in the Lord. I mean, the devil's trying to knock you out, knock you down, knock you back. But stand fast in the Lord. For what things can we render to God again for you? For all the joy wherewith we joy for your sakes before the God. I mean, these Thessalonians have only been saved weeks. And Paul's so excited because folks are still turning from idols to serve the true and the living God. And they're going on to follow Jesus. I'm telling you, not everybody's going to turn back. Glory to God. Oh, what an exciting thing. Don't slack up. Don't let up. You see, the tendency is most folks have a spectacular experience of a dramatic conversion. I mean, it's something dramatic happens in their life when they come to Christ. Oh, what joy. Oh, what glory over the forgiveness of sin. But the tendency is human nature being what it is, and the world that we live in being what it is, the spectacular sensation of getting saved begins to wear off. Life settles down to everyday living. We have the same problems. We pay taxes every year, even though we're a Christian. And even though we have been spectacularly converted, even that begins to wear off. But Paul said, when it begins to wear off, don't give in, don't give out, don't give up. Just stand fast. Just stand fast. Refuse to give ground. Even I've seen ground given. We'll preach on church membership tonight. But one of the first places you see it is in church attendance. You let somebody get saved and they're calling the pastor, are there any extra services tonight? Because I don't want to miss a one. I mean, they'll be here Sunday morning, Sunday night, Tuesday morning prayer meeting, Wednesday night, youth rally Friday night, prayer meeting on Saturday night. Oh, but that's a new Christian, and somebody has the audacity to say, after you serve God a while, you'll get over it. Amen. You won't be so excited to attend church. It's just human nature as it is, and the world as it is, the new wears off, and there's a tendency to begin to slack up on church attendance, slack up on personal time with the Lord, slack up on Bible reading. I'm telling you, it's not a time to slack up. It's a time to stand fast. I'm not giving ground. I'm not moving back. I'm not turning anything over to Satan. I'm going to go on to serve the Lord. I'm going to stand fast. Continue in the things which thou hast heard, knowing of whom thou hast heard them. Continue in the faith. Hold fast. Hallelujah. Don't put your hand to the plow and look back. Go forward. I was even Wednesday night, I was noticing one of our families that got saved about 2 years ago. And oh, what a change in their lives. And I was just thinking of that Wednesday night, getting all excited about it. Their lives, their children. Oh, what a joy it is. Right now it's a family that is under pressure, but they're not giving an inch to Satan. They're standing up. I've started out and I'm going to finish. Hallelujah. I'm telling you, it's not a time to slack up. I've told it many times. I didn't intend to tell it, but I'm going to tell it anyway. Over in Africa, when those Africans began to get saved, they got so excited that every one of them would leave their hut and made a path out into the rainforest and prayed every day. But things grow fast in a rainforest. And if a guy began to skip his daily time, his path would begin to grow over. Instead of coming up saying, hey, brother, are you backsliding? Those Africans had a way of asking or telling. They'd say, brother, the grass is growing on your trail. Well, slacking up. I don't think it's a time to let the grass grow on your trail. I think it's a time, amen, to push forward. Be more passionate. Hallelujah. Last of all, a healthy faith is a faith that recognizes and desires, amen, to obtain what is lacking. I mean, a healthy faith faces attacking. A healthy faith does not do any slacking. And last of all, a healthy faith is a faith that desires to obtain what is lacking. What is lacking? Oh, it's a Christian in bad shape when they think they have arrived and got it all and need nothing more. Rich and increased with goods and have need of nothing. That's not a church that's prepared. That's not a person. A person in the church that's prepared, a healthy faith says, amen, if I'm lacking anything, I want it. I want it. I want what's lacking. Hallelujah. Verse 10, night and day, Paul said, I've been praying exceedingly that we might see your face and might perfect

in love, that you would increase and abound in love toward another and toward all men. Amen. Paul said, I want to get back to you because I feel like even though you're doing well, there's something else God wants to do in your life. There's something else that God wants to give you. I've not yet been on a trip that I haven't asked myself, do I have everything that I need? I've got my bags packed. I'm ready to walk out the door, but do I have everything I'm going to need? I'm telling you, yes. Even we're saved, we feel like our bags are packed, but I still believe the question of a healthy faith, is there anything I lack? Amen. What is God saying to me? How can I grow in Christ? If you're at a place this morning, you feel like you've arrived, you've made it, you don't need anything else, I think your faith has grown weak and you're ill prepared. Oh, but give me folks, their faith in God is sure, they have assurance in their heart, but they're still saying, teach me, Holy Spirit, show the things of Christ to me, help me to grow in this thing, cleanse my heart, cleanse my mind, cleanse my soul. Amen. Spirit, soul, and body, I don't want to be lacking anything. Interesting thing is, the thing that Paul indicates that they were lacking was a need for more love among themselves, for the unsaved and for their brothers and sisters. I know holiness involves a whole lot, and Paul will get to that, and sanctification involves a whole lot. But many times when we talk about being holy at His coming, folks begin to think about worldly things as far as, you know, entertainment and immodesty and all of that. And I know there's a place for that in God's Word. But notice what Paul says when he's talking about holiness. He's talking about whether or not the Thessalonians have the love that they need to have for the world around them and for their brothers and sisters. And when he's praying about they have holy hearts, Brother Brock, his prayer was, I pray that your love would increase one for another and for the world around you. I'm telling you, I believe this morning that a preparedness for His coming involves having a faith that says, oh God, increase my love for a dying world and increase my love for my brothers and sisters. Amen. I want to be clear this morning. If you're here and you're struggling with love, love for the unsaved, even someone's done you wrong, a brother or sister said the wrong thing, did the wrong thing, and you're struggling with loving them, amen, that's a heart ill prepared for His coming. Amen. Get along with God and say, I want what Paul wanted. I want my love to increase. Oh, hallelujah. I've told you many times about the time as a pastor I was praying at a meeting, especially when I was praying, oh God, help me to love people more. Help me love the lost more. Help me to love the people of the church more. Oh God, just help me to love them more. And I heard the voice of God speak in my heart and said, focus on loving me more and you won't have to worry about loving people more. How many believes that this morning? Hallelujah. By the way, Jesus said, the thing that should frighten us isn't earthquakes and wars as much as because iniquity shall abound. The what shall? The love of many shall wax cold. See, I'm talking about holiness. Holiness is having true love for brother and sister and the world around us. Hallelujah. Oh, I want a heart that's unblameable at His coming. Don't you? Lord, increase my love. Amen. Increase my love. We're about done. Verse 13. To the end, He may establish your hearts unblameable in holiness before God, even our Father, at the coming of our Lord Jesus Christ with all His saints. I will remind us in closing one more time. It's about our hearts. It's about our hearts. Notice what it says here. Not a matter of our heads. Our hearts. Our hearts unblameable in holiness. Amen. We see the unusual happening in our world, and it causes us to get out the Bible to interpret what was going on. We look to Bible prophecies to try to understand what is happening in these end times. But as we turn to Bible prophecy to try to figure it all out, we must remember that it's not a matter of getting it figured out with our heads. It's a matter of our hearts being prepared for His coming. And then I want you to notice it's the condition of our hearts, not before men, but before God. Amen. Notice what it says here. May establish your hearts unblameable in holiness
before God. Even if you think I'm knocking some group or some person, you're missing my point. But I'm afraid, and so

0: many, amen, as long as they don't have anything to fear from the group or fear from a certain person or a certain preacher, they feel like they're okay. Well, my heart's holy before God. It's not your holiness before men that matter. It's your holiness before God that matters. I mean, I can conform. I can go down the list. I can meet the code of the fellowship meeting and my heart still be far from God and distant from God, harboring things in soul and in mind. Even I ought not to harbor. Even I'm telling you, I don't want my heart just holy in the appearance of men, and men look at me and say, well, there's a holiness person. That's not what I want first and foremost. I want God to be able to look at me and say, there is a holy heart. It's before Him. Oh, how all things are naked and open before the eyes of Him with whom we have to do. That's why the preaching of the Word is so important, because the Word of God is weak and powerful and sharper than any two-edged sword, piercing even to dividing the soul and the spirit and the joints and the marrow, and is a discerner of the thoughts and the intents of the heart. Search me, O Lord. I want a holy heart. When You look at me, I want my heart unblameable before You. It'll cause you to pause before you sign the end tax return form. Hallelujah. Because God is the one I'm concerned about. He's coming. I want to know one more incidental note, but so important. It said, at His coming of our Lord Jesus Christ with all His saints. He's coming for us, but there are already saints with Him. Old Testament people of faith. Those in Christ who have died. The saints of all ages, Brother Norvell, are coming with Him for us. A lot of things can be said about that. The only thing I want to say is they made it. They had hearts unblameable. And they're saying to us, you can make it too. You can be ready. Amen. Saints died 1,000 years ago are coming back with Him when He comes. They're saying, we've made it. And you can too. We're compassed about with a great cloud of witnesses. It says, lay aside every weight and the sin that is so easily beset, and run with patience the race that is set before. But that crowd of witnesses are these saints that's coming back with Jesus, and they're cheering us on. However hard the persecution, however strong the temptation, there are the saints in heaven that's saying, come on, you can make it. Oh, how, come on. I know it's bad right now, but you can, come on, come on, you can make it. Hallelujah. Oh, glory to God. Just let your faith be increased. Amen. Just believe God. Amen. This book ends with the verse, faithful is He that called you, who will also do it. Put your trust in Him. Come on. Hallelujah. Amen. What about it, church? In these momentous times, in these times of great difficulty, and I'm afraid I'd be a calamity hour, but I'm going to tell you anyway, things are going to get a whole lot worse before they get any better. Things are heating up in the Middle East. The whole earth is groaning and travailing together until now. That's what Paul said. You hear these earthquakes, Brother Brock? Paul said that it's the earth groan and travaileth in pain together. I'm telling you, you haven't seen anything like the earthquakes that's going to be happening. And the tsunamis, that was a big one. But there's a bigger one. Oh, aren't you a calamity? How? No, sir. I'm just telling us, in the midst of it all, let's put our trust in the unchangeable one. Let's put our trust in the faithful one. Let's put our trust in the Almighty. Let's put our trust in the one who holds it in His hands, and to whom the nations are but a drop in the bucket. Hallelujah! We serve a mighty God, none compared to Him. And He's not going to let us down. Hallelujah! I said, He's not going to let us down. Amen. He didn't teach us to swim to let us drown. He didn't build His home in us to move away. He didn't save us. Amen. To see us slip back, we can trust in Him. Amen. Do you put your faith in Him? Let's believe Him, church. Believe Him, family. Believe Him, individual Christian. It may be bad, but put your trust in the Lord. I'm so glad I learned to trust Him. Precious Jesus, Savior friend. And I know that Thou art with me and will be with me until the until the end. Oh, hallelujah. Would you come, music? We didn't have television, video games. One of the big things in wintertime in our church was some of us get together and have popcorn and play Scrabble. In the summertime, it was watermelon or homemade ice cream in the backyard. That was big stuff. If you waited just a few weeks after the first watermelons came out, you'd get two 50 cents. Oh, we're going over so-and-so's house tonight for watermelon. Talk about Cold Stone Creamery back then. You couldn't have beat that watermelon. I'll never forget, I'd already called to preach, and we went over to the Robinson's house. Brother Keith, that's Dudley Zerbel's grandparents. He's the one that built the world, his grandpa. There at Convocation, he built the world there. That's just Brother Steve and I just chatting here. But went over to the Robinson's house, got in the backyard. I'm telling you what, cutting those watermelons, spit those seeds. That's why you eat outside. You can spit the seeds, you know. Juice running down your mouth. I still see where we were sitting. We were sitting in a circle, a bunch of young preachers and different ones there. And back, I mean, we're talking about the late 70s. And back then, Brother Light, about every time we got together, we was talking about the come of the Lord. You know, I don't know what happens with age. When I was a teenager, I knew everything there was to know about Bible prophecy. And now I know hardly anything. I'm saying I thought I knew. You know, you think you got it all figured out. And you debate. Oh, we could debate. And we were in the middle of one of those debates. Whew, man, we were getting with it. And Sister Robinson, Dudley's grandma, she's a great Bible teacher. She's just listening. She's listening. And finally she cleared her throat. We all shut up. And she said, you know, it behooves us never to forget the purpose of Bible prophecy isn't just to interest us and intrigue us, but to motivate us to live better. It's not just to shake our head and say, oh, look how bad things are. It's to say, I want to be ready when Jesus comes. I haven't found this prophecy for sure, but you know, gas goes up 50 cents in a week and someone says, oh, it's a sign of his coming. Well, if it is, where's the prayer meeting? Amen. So the signs of his coming aren't for grumbling. They're for getting prepared for his coming. I want to be ready. I want my family to be ready. Hallelujah. Hallelujah. I want the church to be ready. Oh, hallelujah. You say, I wish Pastor preached something positive like faith. I've been preaching on faith all morning. I'm preaching if you'll get a healthy faith, you'll have a holy heart and be ready when Jesus comes. Brother Brock, I've already said it, but I'm going to say it again. When I'm really trusting Him, believing Him, I ain't backsliding. I'm not growing cold. I'm moving forward when I'm believing Him. Let's stand and worship Him across the building. If you want a heart holy at His coming, will you lift your heart and hand? I want my heart holy at His coming. Oh, unblameable in holiness before God. Oh, God, speak to us, Lord. Speak to us, Lord. Speak to us, Lord, this morning. Oh, hallelujah. Hallelujah. Hallelujah. Hallelujah. Hallelujah. Oh, hallelujah. Hallelujah. If you'd like to trust Him more, maybe you're here this morning, you're not prepared for His coming. I want you to know before you leave this place, you can trust your salvation with Christ. You can trust Him with all your heart. You can trust Him. He will save you. Amen. Amen. If you want a heart holy, just come and let's begin together into these altars. Amen. All over this building. Hallelujah. Would you gather in? Hallelujah. I want a healthy faith so I can have a holy heart. Hallelujah. Hallelujah. Oh, hallelujah.
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3: Be safe this week after service. I know we don't see each other to Wednesday, but be safe. Be careful and stay inside if you're able to. But we'll be back church Wednesday night after tonight. Amen. And we're just looking forward to what God's going to do tonight. The service is not over. Amen. We still have the Word of God, which is precious. God gives us to live by. And I feel like God's given us some direction. And this is something I feel like God's laid on my heart. It's been a while back, a good while back, when I feel like God has given me this or showed me this in my heart. And 1 Corinthians chapter 1, if you're there, just give me a good amen. All right, 1 Corinthians 1 and verse 11. We're going to read three verses of Scripture. And really, we could read more, but I think for the sake of this message, I think these three verses will suffice us. And 1 Corinthians chapter 1 and verse 11, and this is what it says. This is probably very familiar reading to you. But it says, "For it hath been declared unto me of you, my brethren, by them which are of the house of Chloe, that there are contentions among you. Now this I say, that every one of you saith, I am of Paul, and I am of Apollos, and I am of Cephas, and I of Christ. Is Christ divided? Was Paul crucified for you? Or were ye baptized in the name of Paul?" Amen. Anybody, these verses are pretty common, and I didn't pick them just because the name Chloe's in there. I don't know if you noticed that, but that's what our little girl's name is going to be, and that's where it's at in the Bible. I've always heard it was there, and I knew it was there, but sometimes I was reading this, I said, that's where it's at right there. Amen. But I'm going to preach to you tonight on something I feel God's laid on my heart a while back, and this was kind of birthed out of something I've seen take place in a church, and I just pray, and you see so many things take place in the church world that you ask God for help and wisdom and guidance to understand these things. And I seen something take place, and it was very dear to my heart, and it hurt me, to be honest with you. And I asked God, I said, "Lord, what happened? How did that situation end in that way?" And I felt like this was kind of something that was tied to what God gave me an answer for. Tonight I'm going to preach to you on imaginary rivals. Imaginary rivals is what I'm going to title it. Let's pray and ask God to help us. Dear Heavenly Father, we love you and thank you for all that you do for us. Thank you for the service this morning. Thank you for the worship tonight. God, thank you for this beautiful congregation. But God, tonight we need your anointing to preach your word once again, dear Father. Lord, anoint us, God, to deliver this message, Father. Lord, you know it's needed in our hearts and everyone in this church, God, and even those we know, Father, come in contact with. We would that you'd help us, unify us, God. Let us be what we need to be. In Jesus' name we do love you. Just give us that unction and that anointing. In Jesus' name, amen and amen. Praise the Lord. We know that in the first letter to the Corinthians here, we know that as you study this great book, that the Corinthian church is basically, when you study it, is basically ripping itself apart. It's a church that, if you don't mind me saying, is in complete and utter turmoil. It is in chaos. It is in division. And it is in uncontrolled gifts. We would find throughout the Corinthians here, Paul deals with the gifts being out of control and how there's divisions and sin that's not being handled. And you'll read all of this when you study the book of 1 Corinthians. And then here, but there's one of the things in the book of Corinthians that is very unique and something that is a thread through this book. And that is, the believers disagree on various issues. And in the Corinthian church, they have sorted themselves out into four. If you study the book as a whole, you'll find that they have sorted themselves out to four different schools of thought. And each one of these schools of thought, they are rallying around a different Christian leader. And the four camps of squabbling has grown so loud that Paul could actually hear about all this contention all the way in Ephesus. And that's why Paul is writing this letter to the church in Corinthians. So Paul here is dealing really with division. He's dealing with discord. He's dealing with a church here that we read about in Corinthians that, like I said, they're at conflict, they're ripping themselves apart. And here, Paul's first letter to the Corinthians, he addresses the issue right away. He doesn't waste no time. You'll find that the first part of chapter 1 here, chapter 1 being the first chapter here in 1 Corinthians, you'll find as by the time he gets to verse 11, he says this, "For it hath been declared unto me of you, my brethren, by them which are of the house of Chloe, that there are contentions among you." He was saying there that the house of Chloe, we really don't know who that is, but we know that the house of Chloe has sent information to the Apostle Paul that there are things that were going on in the Corinthian church and that there were divisions among them. And Paul begins to show us what these divisions are. He says, "Now this I say, that every one of you saith, I am of Paul, I am of Apollos, I am of Cephas, and I am of Christ." You'll find that they begin to divide themselves into different four different schools, if you don't mind me saying, four different groups here. And then this is what Paul is trying to deal with. We would also understand that in the book of 1 Corinthians, that Paul is also dealing with a call to Christian fellowship. Having mentioned the problem of defilement throughout the book of Corinthians, now Paul has turned the matter to the division of the church, and the division, my friend, has always begun to show itself up in the church world. Anybody ever seen division in a church? Anybody other than me? It has its way throughout the century and throughout the ages. You'll see it try to pop its head up all of the time. It's something that tries to insert itself. It is a spirit at times, things that sometimes it's nothing to divide over. But there, divisions were here in the book of 1 Corinthians. And my friends, you'll see this all throughout the New Testament. A lot of the epistles deal with the topic and mentions it in one way or another. But even, my friend, when we study the 12 apostles, even themselves had trouble staying unified among themselves. Even the 12 apostles, the 12 selected of God. So in 1 Corinthians chapter 1, Paul asked his readers three important questions, and we're going to talk about those first. These three important questions are pretty unique, and they're the key to this long paragraph that Paul gives us. The very first question Paul has asked the Corinthian church is this, and I'm going to ask you, is Christ divided? Amen. I want you to get this. I want you to get the phrases. Is Christ divided? Is what Paul is asking them. He is saying, is Christ divided? And the verb of this word here means, has Christ been divided in different parts, handed out to different people? Is Jesus the body of Christ? Is this part over here and this part over there? Is the body of Christ divided? This very idea, my friend, is even grotesque to think about. That the body of Christ, that unified body, that body that you're, Jesus is the head and we are the body. We are the church of the church world, that there would be a division among the body in Christ. Paul did not preach one Christ just for no reason. He did that for a reason, that we all today, my friend, are in Jesus Christ. Yes, there are different functions. Yes, there are different responsibilities. I know that I'm a pastor and that you're not, but there's some things that you are that I'm not, my friend. You've got to understand that. Even though we are diverse, even though we have different callings, and we have different walks and different names and different titles, and many of you, we all have different ministries, different areas that we work in, we have to understand, even though we are diverse in these things, we are not divided. We are one. You may be the ear, and I may be the mouth. You understand what I'm saying? Someone may be the hand or the foot, but all of it is necessary if the body of Christ is going to operate as it should. The whole body must be intact. So here, one answer, as we look at this, the very first question is Christ divided? Paul asked this question to the Corinthian church. One answer is that they were looking at the gospel, my friend. What were some reasons that they could be divided? We would understand that the Corinthian church often viewed things from a philosophical point of view. In Corinth, the city was filled with teachers and philosophers, all who wanted to share the wisdom. And my friend, that led to many things among the Corinthian church. You had those that were great teachers. You had those of great influence in that city there. And my friend, one thing that people do, and it's a natural tendency as a human to do it, when you enjoy to hear somebody preach. You ever say, I'm kind of biased about somebody? You use the term, even though we know that you're not 100%. But there's certain preachers I like to hear preach. I don't know if you like, you may not like to hear me, but you know, there's some guys I like to go and I'll say, look, I've drove 4 or 5 hours to hear a brother. Amen. I've done that before because I said, you know what? I know that brother and I just enjoy his ministry. And there's been times I've left a service and I said, he's the best preacher I've ever heard. Amen. You ever done? I mean, you ever had somebody you enjoy hearing teach? Or somebody you enjoyed listening to. Somebody you enjoyed being in the company. And so us as humans, we have that natural tendency to do that. We have a tendency to follow somebody as a leader. We tend to identify more with spiritual leaders who help us in the ministry. Different things we enjoy. Different things we enjoy about them. But here in the Corinthian church, things were beginning to come to a place that some people were following some, and it was just getting out of order. Paul will point out in 1 Corinthians chapter 3 that there can be no competition among the servants of God. It is sinful for church members even to compare or try to do that in ministry. So even though we have preference in preachers and preference in singers, I want you to get this in your mind today. We are all one in the body of Christ. The same blood that you got saved by is the same blood I got saved by. The same Jesus that loved me is the same Jesus that's going to love you. And so my friend, what we have beginning to form in churches is a term that is used when you begin to study church history. Have you ever heard of a personality cult? Anybody ever heard of that term? It's where a certain personality has a certain dictatorship and a certain mindset. Let me give you an example, and without just calling names, but there at one time, I believe Jimmy Swagger had a personality cult. There was something about him. Yes, I believe he did great things, and I'm not just harking on something that happened years ago. I don't know his life now. I don't know much about him. But my friend, there comes a time that even you can read about TV evangelists. Joel Osteen is a personality cult. They like his personality. They like his smile. They like his gestures. And we could name preacher after preacher on TV and different things. But let me tell you today, friend, that personality cults in the church today are a direct disobedience to the Word of God. Only Jesus Christ should have the place of preeminence in your mind and in your heart. Yes, God gives us teachers and prophets and evangelists and all these things. But who's to be held the highest in our life? It's not a preacher, but it is the Lord Jesus Christ. We have to understand this. More than anything, you've got to follow Jesus. More than you fall in love with a preacher, more than you fall in love with a singer, more than you fall in love with this or that, make sure first and foremost you fall in love with the Lord Jesus Christ, because He has preeminence, He is the head of church, and He is worthy of all of our praise. Now, there's another time in my life where this was a very devastating reality to me. There was somebody I knew as a preacher, and I looked up to that person so much. I mean, I really did. I thought, couldn't nobody preach like him? Couldn't nobody sing like him? I'd call him for advice. I'd talk to him. I was a young minister. I would take things as the gospel at my friend. But hear me today, friend. There was a situation that took place that really, really, really marred the image of that individual in my eyes that time. And you can ask my wife. I got a phone call one day at work about this individual, something that had taken place, and God's faithful and restores. I know that. But at that time, that was almost my King Uzziah, if you know what I mean. I mean, I had that person at a certain level in my mind. It bothered me so bad. I went back in my work. I got the phone call of what happened. I told my boss, I can't even work today. I took off work. I went home. I cried all the way home. I called my wife. I said, honey, come home. I got to tell you something. It was something that just hit my heart so hard, because it was somebody I had so much confidence in. And look, my friend, I know that's a reality. People can't hurt you. You can't have confidence in somebody, and when something happens, that can't hurt you. But let me tell you today, my friend, when King Uzziah dies, you still got to serve the Lord. You still got to have a vision of God. You still got to know who He is. So my friend, what happened in that situation? When I got down to pray, I felt God reiterate to my spirit. The Lord dealt with my heart and told me, I'm still on the throne. Man may fail you. Man may let you down. Say, man, don't put your faith in man. Don't put man on a pedestal, but put Jesus on a pedestal. Amen. We cannot worship a man. I'm a preacher and a pastor, and I would tell you 100%, and I know you're far from worshiping me, I know that. But I would tell you 100%, look up. Amen. I would tell you with everything in me, I am a man like you are. And I'm sure Brother Glenn's all. I know Brother Glenn's always stated that in you as well. We are human beings. We are of like flesh. We are human beings. Only Jesus. There is no good within us. And my friend, we've got to make sure, my friend, that we don't put so much confidence in a man or a personality or something in this world that it discourages us spiritually. We've got to make sure that Jesus has preeminence. He is the one on the throne. And He is the one that we utterly look to every single day of our lives, because Jesus cannot and will not fail. You can put 100% confidence in that. I would be crazy up here today and say, look to me, I won't let you down. Now I'm going to tell you, please look away from me and look to Jesus. Amen. I'm telling you that because I know that even though I don't intend to fail, I mean, I don't, in my mind, I don't see that. But I'll tell you this, apart from God's grace, and apart from staying prayed up and prayed through, all of us have the potential of failing somewhere in life. So we've got to make sure Jesus is at the top here. So Paul asked the first question. He says, is Christ divided? And we would answer that question and say no. And then the second question he asked was this, were you baptized in the name of Paul? Now, how sacrilegious would this be? That I went back and filled up that baptismal and said, look, we're going to redo your baptism. I baptize you in the name of Derek. Would that disgust me? Because I know I'm not worthy to even use my name in a baptismal. I know that. You ain't and I ain't. I know that. I'm not worthy to try to submerge somebody in water and say, look, you know you're baptized. So Paul is here saying, were you baptized in the name of Paul? I'm just saying, you think that you were baptized? And most likely, I know what everybody would have said. They would have said, no, we were not baptized in the name of Paul. But you would have to understand something that was taking place in that day. Understand there was times that if you were baptized by, say, as Paul sometimes, somebody would go around and say, who are you baptized by? I was baptized by Paul. Then somebody else would say, well, I was baptized by Apollos. And he's a little more eloquent than Paul. So you had this division that tried to show up in the church there. They were arguing that. This is just my mind as I begin to study. In this section, Paul was not minimizing baptism, but rather he was putting it in his proper perspective because the Corinthians were making too much of it. They were saying, I was baptized of Apollos. One would boast that he was baptized of Paul. Another would say he was baptized of Peter. And there a division was being drawn that was never intended to be there. That was happening there. And so what was happening here, my friend? I've already mentioned this to you, but imaginary rivals were being created in the Corinthian church that was never intended to be there. And they were doing it. So we have to look at this. The third question that was asked was this. Was Paul crucified for you? Now how sacrilegious would it be if I said, if Derek be lifted up, he will draw all men unto him. Disgusting. I hate the phrase. Don't even put my name. You know why? Because I cannot feel that. No, I was not crucified for you. No, nobody, no man was crucified for you. There was only one that feels that description. The crucifixion is Jesus. And thank God that He's the only one that could do it. He was the Son of God. He was sinless. He went to the cross. And I can't promise you I went to the cross for you. I can't promise you that. You know, I'd had a little trouble standing before Pilate. I would. Said, you know, somebody said, he did this. I'm like, no, I didn't. It's just me. I don't have that tendency. I would like to think, you know, with God's strength, maybe I can hold up a little better. But, you know, going to that whipping post, I might say, hey, look, folks, you know, that was them that said that. I didn't ever say that. And then when they start twisting your words, you know, saying Jesus said this when really his intentions and what he really said was not this. Jesus just sat there, you know. He only said, you know, as I say it, the things like that. So my friend, I'm just as a human being. Paul would have been the same way. We don't know what he's saying is this. He said, I wasn't crucified for you. Guess who was? Jesus. So what he's talking about here is that the Corinthian church was beginning to do this. And Paul was calling them to unity is what he was doing. The terms of unity is this. Paul was saying words like this. He called his readers brethren. You know what? You know, in church we say brother and sister. Do you know we do that? I know you do. But, you know, I go to Brother Neff and say, how you doing, Brother Neff? You know what? We're brothers, not by blood, but we are brothers in Christ. And I mean that. And I mean, you know, I say, how you doing, sister? How you doing, brother? And we say that to each other. And Paul uses that same idea. He refers to the church when he calls his readers brethren, reminding them that they belong to the same family. Everybody in this room today, you belong to the family of Jesus if you're born again. Isn't it good to know that we're brothers and sisters? One's not here and another there. We're all in the same family. And thank God that we are brethren and sister if you're born again, because this is the best family in the whole entire world. Some people have a lot of determination and a lot of boasting in their family. I'm glad to be in Jesus Christ's family. Amen. Joint heirs with Christ, brethren. I'm telling you, friend, there's nothing like that. Another phrase that Paul would use to draw them to unity is this. The phrase perfectly joined together. It is a medical term that describes the unity of the human body knit together so they had a loving union as members together, just like your old bones fit together and your skin and your sinew and your organs all fit together. Paul was letting us, let us know that we are perfectly joined together in the body of Christ. Do you know that's why it's important for you to fulfill your calling in the church? Hear me. Because God calls you to do something, He's got a position for you to go. A place to go. He did never intend it for the femur to be put on the hand. Come on. He never intended for the heart to be put in the foot. He never intended for the ear to be put on the kneecap. How silly would that be? We take you to a doctor and try to get something figured out. But hear me, why do we think differently about the body of Christ? We all have a unique place. It's your position as an individual to pray through. God, what do you want me to do? How do you want me to participate? What spirit do you want me to have? What do you want me to say? How am I supposed to? All these different things, my friend. Paul is calling us together and saying we are a body that is perfectly joined together. Amen. And so we also look on, he says things like this. He identified them by the name of Jesus Christ, referring to them as being a part of the same family and underneath the same reference of their baptism. Now let me deal with this tonight because I want to show you what it was like in the Corinthian church. And if you don't mind me using my imagination a little bit, I'm not taking to or adding to. But Paul gives us four different groups here. He's saying, some are saying, I am of Paul. Some are saying, I am of Apollos. And some are saying, I am of Cephas or Peter. And the other is saying, I am of Christ. So there we have four different groups that is being divided unto us here. And I'm going to show you, and you just show you, how Jesus Christ is the only one that is worthy of your allegiance. If you don't mind me, you know, when I came here to be a pastor, I was given a questionnaire. Thing took me 2 days to fill out. Amen. And that was fine because we'd have to get to know. I'm not complaining about that. And not only that, I'm picky about what I write too. I'll erase something and retype it. My wife said, "You still working on that thing?" I said, "Yes, I am." It was almost, in a sense, like a resume, if you know what I'm saying. Even though it wasn't officially, it was a questionnaire so you could get to know me. Can you imagine today? This is just my imagination. Say this was my desk today, and we were looking for somebody to lead the church world, lead the church, and lead the body of Christ. And on my desk, I have four different applications. I have Paul, I have Apollos, I have Peter, and I have the application of Jesus. And I pick up the first application. And I look at it, and across the top it says, Paul. That's all right, Paul, you know. We're looking for somebody to lead us. And I just use your imagination with me. Don't fall off with me, please. You know, I read Paul's name across the top there, and I look, and it says, Paul, it was a Pharisee. He's highly educated in Jewish law. He was a fierce persecutor of the Christians until the risen Lord Jesus Christ appeared unto him on the Damascus Road. I mean, he had a unique experience, you know. Here he was going to the Damascus Road, going to Damascus, and all of a sudden the Lord Himself appeared unto him as a shining light. Here it is. Paul has pretty good credentials. Paul began planting churches across Asia Minor and Europe and was an apostle of Jesus. Paul is the face of the church in the Gentile world. I look at that and I would say, he's pretty good. Hold that I questionnaire beside his and you can go and throw mine away. You know what I'm saying? I look at it, and also, you know, his role is an apostle and a missionary. He is from Tarsus and Cilicia. He also has claims to fame. He was the first to preach the gospel in Corinth. He had lived in Corinth more than 18 months. His message is simple and powerful. Jesus specifically appeared to him after the resurrection. I would look at that and say, Paul, you know, he's up there. He's pretty good. And not only that, it says, P.S., been to the third heaven. Not saying he would say that. He wouldn't brag. God, please bear with me. So this man, we look at Paul, it is phenomenal who he is. All of us wrote a majority of the New Testament. And then also, I'm looking at that. I'm showing everybody and saying, look at this resume. He's going to make a good leader. And then all of a sudden, I set that one aside, and I come across the second one, and it says up there, Peter, a.k.a. Cephas. And I look up there and I say, well, Peter, who is he? And I read up there, Peter had been with Jesus from the very beginning of Jesus' ministry. Whew. Paul couldn't say that, could he? So there's one thing there that's pretty interesting. I begin to look at it a little more, and he remains the first among the apostles. Well, he's climbing the ladder, isn't he? He's on up there. He's first among the apostles. He leads the Jewish church, and he is the apostle who shows the church of Jerusalem that salvation is both for the Jews and the Gentiles. And he stood up on the day of Pentecost, and 3,000 people got saved. Wow. Well, well, well, Peter, that's pretty good. I'd have to say, Peter, you're phenomenal. You're a powerful man. We look his role as an apostle. He is from Bethesda of Galilee. His claims to fame is this. He is first among the apostles and the pillar in the church. He spent 3 years with Jesus before the crucifixion. He is the public face of the early church. But at the bottom there, it says, I denied the Lord, but the Lord forgave me. He was just being open with us. So we have Paul, and we have Peter. Are these not two great men of God? But then there's another guy that often gets overlooked in the Bible by the name of Apollos. Well, all of us know who Apollos is, but he ain't too bad himself. Because, you know, Peter's just a fisherman, is what he is, you know. It shows up in his right. It gets to get others to write for him at times. He's just, you know, he's a fisherman. He's a tough character guy. I mean, he's got that shoe-shaped mouth. He's put his foot in his mouth a few times. He's a pretty good guy. But we look at Apollos, and he's got a pretty clean resume. I mean, pretty clean-sounding guy. Let me just read you his resume up here. It says across the top, Apollos, he has style. He's an eloquent man, forging arguments that are both logical and compelling. You'll find that in Acts chapter 18. He was mentioned in the doctrine of the gospel by Paul's friends, Priscilla and Aquila, and went on to evangelize and debate in the Corinthian region. Apollos is an apologetics guy of the church in that region. He was known in Corinth to be a man that could debate the Scriptures. I mean, he knew the Bible. So maybe if I was looking for somebody to lead the church, I would say, he's apologetical, you know. And apologetical means he can defend your faith. And don't you, isn't it good to defend your faith nowadays? You got people asking you all sorts of questions. We need a man like Apollos. So I look at this, I'm thinking, man, Apollos, he's eloquent. You know, Paul says, I come to you, not with eloquence of word, but we read about Apollos, he's a very eloquent man, is what we read about. His role is a missionary teacher, he's from Alexandria in Egypt, his claims to fame, he is elegant, persuasive, he's great with apologetics, he is an Old Testament expert, we know that, he strengthens the church in Corinth, and he's more of an impressive figure than Paul when you read about him in 1 Corinthians 2:1. And 2 Corinthians 10 and 10. He's a pretty impressive guy. And I'm thinking here, I have these three resumes. Just imagine. You got Paul, you got Peter, and you got Apollos. And we've got to choose one of them to lead us. But then there's a fourth resume. And across the top of it is Jesus Christ. And when I look at this resume, it's different than all the other ones. Because he has this across the very top, the Son of God. Amen. He's the Son of God. Now instantly, it causes me to think, well, if he's the Son of God. And then I read a little further, not only is he the Son of God, but he's God made in the flesh. Wow. I don't know Peter and Paul and Apollos. This one sounds pretty good. And I read a little further, and not only that, but he came to earth. He left the portals of heaven. He knew what it was to live in eternity. He left the halls of heaven. He came down to this world. He came down to our level. And not only did he come down to this level, but he came in a manger. He was born among us. He was born among the lonely. So I look here and I think to myself, he's a man of sacrifice. He's humble. I read all these things, and not only do I read that, but I read on how he did miracles. He seen blinded eyes open. He seen the dead raised. I'm reading all these things. It amazes me, this resume that I'm reading. But then I go on and it says something like this. I was killed and crucified. And I'm thinking to myself, he was crucified. But then he goes on the next sentence, but I got up again. Think about this. I conquered death hell and the grave. I went down to the caverns of the deep. I led captivity captive. I was the very one. I was the worthy one. I was sinless. I never had sin in my life. I was one that went to Calvary. I went there willingly. I read this, and just like the scripture said that he would, he fulfilled the prophecies of the Old Testament. And guess what, my friend? He is the king. I went through, and my friend, he's the center of Paul's gospel. He's who Paulus told about. He's who Peter got crucified upside down for. I read, I say, well, what's a few names we can call you by? Do you have any nicknames? I've got 150 up here. I'll just hit a few. He said, well, first of all, I'm the I Am. He said, I am the bread of life. He said, I am the light of the world. I am, but before Abraham was, I am. I am the door. I am the good shepherd. I am the resurrection and the life. I am the way, the truth, and the life. I am the true vine. I am the advocate. I am the Alpha and the Omega. I am the Almighty. I am the Amen. I am the beloved Son. I am the bread of God. I am the bridegroom. I am the captain of your salvation. I am all of these things. I'm the chosen one. I'm the Well, I'm the chief cornerstone. I'm the deliverer. I'm Emmanuel. I am counselor. I am first. I am last. I am glory. I am the great and the weak. He said, I am the shepherd and the sheep. I am the head of the church. I am the hidden manna. I am the high priest. And I could go all day long of who he is. He's worthy to lead the church. He's worthy of your worship. He's worthy of your life. He is the I Am. And it should cause you to say, he's worthy of my efforts, of my mind, of my prayer. He is the I Am. I'm telling you, his resume fits the very foundations. He is the Son of God. He is the King of Kings. He is the Lord of Lords. He is holy. He is divine. He is triune. I feel him in this room tonight to tell you, he's worthy. He's worthy. He's the Lamb that's worthy to open the book. He's the Lamb of Revelations. He is the Son of God. He is worthy. My God of heaven, I hope you realize this tonight. Just lift your hands and praise the I Am. I feel God wanting to help us just understand that of abundant life, He is the I Am. It isn't nobody else but Jesus. He's worthy, my friend. He is worthy. He is the author and the finisher of your faith. He is the light of the world. He is everything, my friend. He, my friend, is everything. Hallelujah. Thank you, Lord. Just worship Him. Thank you, Lord, for being the I Am, Lord Jesus. My friends, I could take you across this world. The truth is today, I could take you, hallelujah, I could take you to the grave of Paul. I don't know if we can find all of them, but Peter, there's a grave somewhere with Peter's name on it. There's a grave somewhere with Apollo's name on it. I could take you, name the greatest preacher that you ever know. One day there'll be a tombstone, if the Lord tarries, there'll be a tombstone with my name on it. My friend, I can take you to the tombstone of John Calvin. I can take you to the tombstone of Charles Spurgeon. I can take you to the tombstone of Martin Luther. I can take you to the tombstone of man after man. But I could not take you to a tomb where Jesus is. Because he did not only die, but he got up from the grave. I'm telling you, if he was able to do that, you ought to bow down and kiss his scepter and let him lead your life. He is worthy. So many things in this world people worship. There's not a singer in this world that's worthy of your worship. There's not an athlete in this world that's worthy of your worship. There's not a man or a woman in this world that's worthy of your worship. But Jesus, His resume, I sit His resume beside anybody in this building. And guess what? You have to say, pick Him! Pick Him! You know what Paul was trying to tell us? He was telling the Corinthian church, you need to pick Jesus. You know what Peter would have told us? You need to pick Jesus. You know what Apollos would have told us? You need to pick Jesus. You know what I'm telling you tonight? You need to pick Jesus. You need to pick Jesus. These rivalries are being created not by God. They were being created by man. Here we read this problem, the rivalry of the leaders was imaginary. Paul never created that. Apollos never created that. These were things that were not supposed to be, my friend. But what I want you to understand this is that Jesus is worthy as you stand to your feet. He was worthy of our worship. I feel the presence of God here tonight. I hope in some form, I hope in some way, if you haven't surrendered your life to this man called Jesus, I do trust tonight would be the night that you did it. If you haven't put your 100% confidence, if you have put your confidence in man and they have let you down, if you have put your confidence in a human and something has happened where they let you down or they left you, my friend, let me tell you what. Let me tell you one thing. Put your confidence in Jesus. He will not let you down. Anybody got? Can somebody? Can you pick up your Bibles? Anybody have your Bible? Just everybody grab them if you want to. You don't have to participate. I'm not going to have you do nothing crazy. You know what that is in your hand right there? That's the resume of Christ. You've got the resume of the Son of God in your hand. And if you, I feel that and feel it. 66 books to testify He's worthy. 66 books. Author after author would testify. Some of them did not even know each other. But that right there is the resume. I'm lucky to fill up half a page for what I've done. But you know what John said? John chapter 21. And let me paraphrase it. He said, the world cannot even contain. If the books were written, that the world could not even contain the books. If everything about the resume of Jesus was put there, you can take every library in America, He would fill every shelf up because He is all of those things and more. Who do we want to lead our lives? Can we say Jesus? Who do you want to lead your life? Who do you want to lead Abundant Life Tabernacle? Jesus. I need God's help, my friend. We are the body jointly fit together. And my friend, if we could do it just one more time before we pray, can we just thank God for that name, for the resume? We thank You today, Jesus. Thank You for that name above every name tonight. Lord, we love You and we thank You, God. Hallelujah. I feel Your presence here, God, to encourage us as a church, Lord. Hallelujah. Thank You, Jesus. We love You, Lord. Your resume proves itself through Jesus Christ. I love You, God. Help us to worship You, Lord. Help us to magnify the name of Jesus Christ above anything in this world, dear Lord. We love You and thank You, dear Jesus Christ. Let us not create rivalries within ourselves. But God, let us understand that Jesus is the leader of this church and we worship You and thank You today. We thank You, Lord. Hallelujah. Thank You, Jesus. Thank You, Jesus. Hallelujah. Hallelujah. Hallelujah. Thank You, Lord Jesus. What we're going to do, we're going to have an altar call like we usually do, but if you want to stand, you're welcome. Whatever you want to do, kneel, whatever you like to do. But these altars are open. If you empty them pews, come up here and begin to tell God, if you haven't done it recently, say, Lord, lead my life. You're worthy. Can we come up here, find your place to pray, find whatever you want to do, and ask God just to continue to move in your life. Let Him help you. Let Him strengthen you in the name of Jesus.
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2: 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Collins.
4: From off thy shoulder, whose burden? The devil's burden. Amen. And his yoke from off thy neck. It's Isaiah 10:27. and the yoke shall be destroyed because of the anointing. Hallelujah. Because of the anointing. The anointing. Has anybody ever felt it at church? You ever feel the anointing and feel like God healed you and touched you? Amen. And go home for a day or so and feel like you never had a touch from God? Amen. Huh? Amen. Hallelujah. The anointing makes a difference, don't it?
5: Yes.
4: Did you ever hear of the term practice in the presence of God? Amen. Oh, glory to God. Many a person has been healed in church and went home and lost the anointing. Oh, my. Hallelujah. They was all right as long as they were under the influence of the power of God. But something happened. Amen. What we must learn to do is take the anointing home with us. What we must learn to do is do the things that promote and help us to keep the anointing. And don't forget this. Don't do the things that cause you to lose the anointing. Huh? How many ever done anything, said anything, or went any place, and you found out that after you went, you didn't have the anointing anymore? When you went to pray, you felt like repenting. Huh? Did you ever feel that? Ooh. Hallelujah. It means something, praise God, to walk in the will of God. Go where the Lord wants you to go. And do what God wants you to do. Did you ever wonder why some people have a shine on their face? They have the anointing, they have the power of God, and they're just about always ready to pray and get a hold of God. Amen. Amen. They've got the secret. They know how to practice the presence of God. Amen. You ever go to church and just feel God, feel the glory of God, and amen, maybe go home Sunday afternoon with some friend from church and get to talking about members in the church, preachers in the church, amen, and everybody else in the church that was wrong. Amen. And suddenly, even though they was wrong and you was right, amen, you came away feeling dirty. Huh? Did you ever feel that? Amen. Any of you girls ever go to the beauty shop and what went on down there and what conversation went on down there? You came away feeling kind of dirty. Huh? Amen. Glory to God. You know they used to preach against going to beauty shops for that reason. Amen. They even preached against getting a haircut at the barber shop. Now you've never heard me preach against going to beauty shop, and you've never heard me preach, but I've got a list of things, amen, that a teacher couldn't do to teach public schools in early America. And one of them was he couldn't get his hair cut in the barber shop. Well, I wonder why he couldn't get his hair cut in the barber shop. Amen. Now, I go to the barber shop once in a while. I went down to Homer last Friday evening it was. Amen. And I said, Homer, I'm growing feathers. Amen. And I cut my hair most of the time, but I take quite a few vitamins and minerals, and my hair grows fast, and my hair was growing out my ears, and it was growing behind my ears, and it was growing down my neck, and I told him, I said, I want you to clean me up, and he did. Amen. I said, I'll get me a haircut for my birthday. Amen. And I got a good one. Amen. This time, first one I'd had in quite a while, but that little old razor I use, it don't always get the feathers. Come on. Amen. And sometimes I have to go down and let Brother Homer kind of straighten it up. So I go to barber shop. But there's a lot of things goes on. Amen. Sometimes the places we go that if you just can't keep from talking about people and getting in the wrong spirit, y'all not to go. You need to learn how to practice the presence of God and the anointing of God and the power of God. Amen. And you had your healing as long as the anointing was on you. Praise God. But somehow or other, you lost the anointing. The

One good brother said, I get embarrassed listening to my own voice, he said. Amen. Hard for me to pray, he said, by myself. Amen. He said, I've become so subconscious of my own voice. Amen. Practice makes perfect. Woo, hallelujah. Amen. You cry out long enough and hard enough, glory to God, you'll come out of that all right. I guarantee you'll get over that, praise God. Amen. I guarantee you, if the fire gets hot enough and the water gets deep enough and the storm gets the blowing hard enough, amen, you come out of cakes. If enough people fall at your right hand and enough people fall at your left hand and enough trouble comes, it'll be easier to say, oh, Jesus. Why don't we say it and claim the anointing? I had something else to preach. Amen. It's all rolled out back there. Praise God. Amen. But something changed in this service tonight for me. Amen. Maybe I wasn't supposed to preach that. Maybe that's for a different time. Amen. But I was aimed to preach on, don't throw it away. Amen. Well, I'll tell you tonight, if we're not very careful, we can throw the anointing away. Too much time away from the altar. Too much time away from God. Too much time away from the Bible. Amen. Oh, we can throw the anointing away. Praise God. Huh? Too much work. Got a term today called workaholic. Amen. That's what I am. I'm a workaholic. I work night and day. I like to keep going night and day. I don't never like to stop. Amen. That is until I got a little bit older. I kept a going night and day. Amen. I said when he goes down, he'll go down fast. Amen. But praise God, I'm still up there going. Amen. For the most part, glory to God. Amen. But I like to have plenty to do. I get antsy when I haven't got plenty to do. Amen. But there's just one problem about that. Amen. You may be filling up too much time getting things done and still not getting anything done. Amen. Praise God. I worked all day long around the church. Amen. Monday and got ahead of the rain. Amen. I had to, I love to mow, amen, if somebody else would keep the tractor fixed. But I had to do both of them, amen. Amen. And I broke a blade off and I knew they was all wore out. And so I went to, amen, I had to stop. Amen. Put two bolts in that was out and gone. Amen. And run and buy some new blades. And when they finally found them, you know what three blades cost for that Beefco or Befco mower out there we pull behind the tractor? 3 2-foot blades cost $68. Amen. They had them in the back. I know now why they had them in the back. They're made out of platinum or something. They're afraid folks would steal them, you know. Amen. $68 for, I mean, $23 nearly a blade. Just like in $1 being $23 a blade. Amen. That's high mower blades as far as I'm concerned. I'm going to take them down to Brother Parker's machinist the next time and see if he can't make some. Amen. And temper them up. Amen. That's the last time. If he makes them, that's the last time, Brother Parker. I won't play $68 for three more blades. Amen. I just love to work if somebody will keep the mechanical part going. Amen. Here's one problem. Don't know when to stop. Amen. Hey, there's a time to stop and pray. There's a time, praise God. I'll tell you what. Things went pretty smooth Monday. As such, I was able to get everything fixed and everything done. Amen. And got her mowed from border to border. I don't believe I'd have been able to do it if I hadn't been a praying. Praise God. One preacher said that he had so much to do that

0: never get it done if he didn't pray 3 hours a day. I thought, man alive, amen, a man pray 3 hours, looks like he's knocked a big hole in the whole day. But God can help you to get things done if you pray more. Praise God. But there's so many things in this modern life, amen, that keep us from keeping the anointing. There's so many things, and some of them are legal. Some of them are good with temperance. Huh? Amen. Praise God. This Jim Peggy fixed birthday dinner for me last night, and they had me a T-bone steak. Just I didn't have room in my plate for anything else. A whole T-bone steak covered the whole thing up. Amen. That's the first one I've had like that, Sister Walt, since I was up at your house. Amen. Back during the revival, the first of the year, just covered a whole plate. Amen. But I found out that I can't eat as much as I used to. I don't know what's the matter with me. I used to be the cleanup man. I mean, I ate all my steak. We got on the airplane going to the Holy Land. And, amen, they had those 2-inch thick filet mignon, medium rare, just the way I like them. Well, amen, I ate mine rather fast. And the first thing you know, they're coming at me from every direction. I ate 3 or 4 of them filet mignons on that airplane, amen, because them girls get them juicy, medium rare steaks, you know, and amen, they couldn't go them. And so I got them. I used to be the clean-up man. I'd take the family to the restaurant, and I'd eat everything on my plate and eat everything on everybody else's plate that they left, because I didn't want it to go to waste. And so it went to my waste. I didn't have any trouble with weight problem then, neither. Amen. But now I've cut down on my eating and eat smaller amounts. And then when I sit down to one of them big ones, big spread, I can't hardly get around it anymore. Now that's good for you. Amen. Because we need to do with less of some things that's good. And one of them is eating. Praise God. Hallelujah. Oh, glory. Sister Collins said when I married her that I looked like a TB case. I'll tell you how I got that. Amen. Thin weight that I had when we first got married. I'd go through many revivals just eating one meal a day. I'd fast all day and go to church, sing and preach, amen, and then eat at night after church. Amen. Well, glory to God, we had some great revivals. God was moving in a great way, and God was blessing in a great way. Amen. But then I got older, and the family came along, and I became the cleanup man. Amen. And didn't want things to go to waste. And so I set the example of eating good, wholesome food, amen, before the rest of the family, and had to cut down a little bit later on. Amen. Not too hard now. Praise God. Glory to God. Once in a while, I kind of break over and eat a little extra. I don't have any trouble not eating any sugar because I never did like sweets to start with. Still don't. I always went back to the fried chicken after the pie, Brother Garfield. I never would stop on cake. Amen. I would stop on ice cream because I did like ice cream. I mean all the way along, I did like ice cream. Amen. Well, I said all that to say this. Too much of a good thing is bad. Amen. What is too much of a good thing? It's called gluttony in the Bible. Amen. They told about those eating orgies, you know, that they had in medieval times, how that they would eat and eat and then go outside and gag themselves and provoke vomiting and vomit it all up and go back and eat some more. That's gluttony. Amen. And I've never got that far along yet. I hope none of y'all got that far along yet. Amen. Americans are pretty well-fed folks. In fact, for the most part, too well-fed. Amen. But too much of a good thing can be wrong. And so what does the doctor do when you go to the doctor? He puts you on a diet the first thing. That is all except Brother Setzer. He probably wouldn't put him on a diet. He probably wouldn't put Randy Coffey on a diet the first thing. Unless it was to fatten him up. Amen. Randy, he got testified for people to pray for him about 12 years ago. Didn't do a bit of good. I don't think he's any fatter than he was then. Amen. But he said, sometimes, you know, he said, I just think I'm too scarce. And I want y'all to pray for me. Amen. And I looked around and saw most of the church overweight. And I thought, oh, to have Randy's problem. Amen. It's like me driving down the road back when all the preachers came in on those Del Rio, Texas stations just across the border. You know, XEG and XERF, those stations just across the border. You hear all those preachers just across the border. And I had my radio tuned to those buttons. The last three buttons on the radio was when those preachers, J. Harold Smith, heard him all my life. That great Baptist preacher, amen. My goodness, all those Pentecostal preachers and every once in a while, you know, they'd have a gospel singing program on there and they're selling something. So I punched one button and he was selling pounds off. If you'd like to lose several pounds of ugly fat, send $1.298 to XERG and we'll send you this formula that is specially formulated. I got all that I could stand, and so I punched the next button, and this next fellow was selling pounds on. Amen. If you'd like to gain weight, he said, send down to XERF and we'll send you this magic formula. It will help you to put pounds on. Amen. I decided today I needed to make up my mind. Amen. Or they needed to make up their mind. Amen. Oh, glory to God. It's not how fat you are or how skinny you are. Amen. It's are you 100% for God. That's what counts. Amen. Some of the men that fasted the most I ever saw was some of the fattest men. There's preachers I ever saw. Amen. Claude Elion and Buster Wilson and R.A. Roberts and there's a whole bunch more that could fit in there. Amen. They fasted more than anybody. And I don't know whether it's a condition that the body has a tendency to try to replace what was lost after the fast, and they continue to eat. Some of the men that fasted long went the longest without water. Buster Wilson went 10 days one time without water. Amen. The flesh literally was coming off his body. Amen. But he told what God did as a result of fasting without food or water for 10 days. Amen. He had to have God or he couldn't have done it. He say you cannot fast healthily more than 7 days without water. Amen. But by the anointing, Moses went up on the mountain and neither ate nor drank for 40 days and nights. The anointing makes a difference. Praise God. The anointing makes a difference. Because of the anointing, the yoke shall be destroyed. Hallelujah. Because of the power of God that you feel when you come together as the saints of God. Hey, if you have problems, the devil jumping on you when you get to the house. Amen. Call some more saints and have them pray for you. Amen. Lay aside something that you're taking on when you leave church. But keep the anointing. If you keep the anointing, you'll be able to keep your healing. Amen. Lester Roloff wouldn't let any of his boys in the boys' schools or any of his girls in the girls' schools even read the newspaper. Amen. Why? Because all of them needed intensive care. They needed a complete break with the world. They couldn't listen to the radio. The only radios they could listen to was the ones that was tuned to Lester Roloff's station where his broadcast come on. That's all the radio they could listen to. Amen. Whatever keeps us, praise God, from the victory, we need to separate ourselves from that. Even if it's your right hand, even if it's your eye. That's what Jesus said. He said, if thy hand offend thee, cut it off. If thy eye offend thee, pluck it out. It's better to enter into life. Amen. Hallelujah. I don't necessarily recommend the surgery. If a man plucks out his eye, he can be a blind adulterer just the same as a seeing adulterer. Amen. A man cuts off his arm, he can be an armless thief. Amen. At heart. So I don't know if the surgery there, amen, is necessarily as important as separating yourself from whatever's causing you to stumble. Separating yourself from whatever's keeping you from having the power of God. Amen. I mean, we've got an awful lot of dry hides in holiness today. I mean, there's a lot of holiness folks that claim holiness on the outside. Amen. But they must be a rotten tomato on the inside or something. Amen. They come to church and sit high and dry and talk about what God used to do. Hey, if God's not doing it tonight, it's our fault. If God's not blessing us tonight, it's our fault. If we don't have joy unspeakable and full of glory tonight, it's our fault. The anointing breaks the yoke. And let's do what promotes the anointing. Amen. Let's do what, amen, helps us to keep the power of God. Let's practice His presence. That way, amen, we can keep the yoke off. If we lose the anointing, will the yoke come back? Amen. It may. If we don't close the door, amen. I mean, you know, we had a little water problem up the house, all the rain, and the sump pump wasn't kicking in, so I had to get in there and take the lid off of it and jiggle it up and down, get the switch to going off and on. It did just fine. But every year I've got to do that. Usually I can just whack on the pipe with a hammer handle. Amen. And it'll kick right on. It'll just keep kicking on. But this time it wouldn't come on when I whacked it with a hammer handle. So I whacked it harder. It still didn't come on. And I whacked it some more. Amen. I found out.
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3: And behold, two of them went that same day to a village called Emmaus, which was from Jerusalem about 70 furlongs. And they talked together of all these things which had happened. And it came to pass that while they communed together and reasoned, Jesus Himself drew near and, well, He went with them. But you see, their eyes were holding, that they should not know him. And he said unto them, what manner of communications are these that ye have one to another as ye walk and are sad? And one of them, whose name was Cleopas, answering, said unto him, art thou only a stranger in Jerusalem, and hast not known the things which are come to pass here in these days? And he said unto them, what things? And they said unto him, concerning Jesus of Nazareth, which was a prophet mighty in deed and word before God and all the people. Quickly to verse 25. Then he said unto them, O fools and slow of heart, to believe all that the prophets have spoken. Hallelujah. Ought not Christ to have suffered these things and to enter into his glory? Amen. Please, verse 30. Look at verse 30. And it came to pass, as he sat at meat with them, he took bread and blessed it and brake, and he gave it to them. And their eyes were opened and they knew him, and he vanished out of their sight. And they said one to another, did not our heart burn within us while he talked with us by the way? Hallelujah, Holy Ghost. And while he opened to us the scriptures. Glory. Quickly, if you would please go over to the same book, Luke. Amen. If you'll go over here. Amen. Let me find where I'm at. If you'll go over to Luke chapter 11. Luke chapter 11. Look at verse 29. And when the people were gathered thick together, he began to say, this is an evil generation. They seek a sign, and there shall no sign be given it, but the sign of Jonas the prophet. For as Jonas was a sign unto the Ninevites, so shall also the Son of Man be to this generation. Pay attention to verses 31 and 32. The queen of the south shall rise up in the judgment with the men of this generation and condemn them. For she came from the utmost parts of the earth to hear the wisdom of Solomon. Now pay particular attention to this last part. And behold, a greater... Y'all read it with me out loud. A greater than Solomon is here. Amen. The men of Nineveh shall rise up in the judgment with this generation and shall condemn it. For they repented at the preaching of Jonas. And please repeat this with me. Behold, a greater than Jonas is here. Hallelujah. Job, the 35th chapter. Amen. Looking at verse 10, the Bible says, but none saith, where is God my maker? Amen. You know, we all ask questions. Tonight, we all ask questions. People out in the world ask questions. And tonight, many here, even in the midst of the move of God, it's been so sweet. I have been frozen in my shoes tonight, paying particular attention at folks as they obey the Spirit of God. And I can't help but ask the Lord, why do people ask these questions, even in the midst of a move of God? Even you might be asking yourself tonight, where is God my maker? Did you know there are troubles today in our lives that even in the midst of a move of God, we will not move because those burdens are so heavy that we feel that we just don't want to cast those cares on other folks. Listen, folks, I want to pay particular attention to that question tonight. By answering that question, you know, to the question, where is God my maker? I want to answer it by preaching tonight on He is here. Hallelujah. Hallelujah. He's here. Hallelujah. Hallelujah. Some time ago, I was at the house and I just came from school, and Renee called the house and she said, Daniel, can you please take Jonathan to speech therapy? I said, sure, I would be glad to, no problem. I went and picked him up from school, Sister Collins, and packed him up in the van, and we headed down 75 and headed towards the university where I attend school, and amen. And we was heading there, and I don't know how far we had gotten. I plugged in the hoppers. You know, he really likes the hoppers. He likes Bill Gaither's series and stuff, but he loves one of those songs. I don't know what song it was. It doesn't matter, but I was traveling down the road, and as I was traveling, I wasn't paying attention to the song. I was thinking about homework, thinking about the things of life, when all of a sudden, I wasn't even paying attention to the poor soul. Many of you tonight, if you don't know my son, he has Down syndrome. You know, the world says he's mentally retarded. He doesn't know nothing about the Spirit of God. Well, you know, I'm just driving down the road and all of a sudden I hear, you know, and I was like, well, go ahead, kid, cry, you know, get a good spell. You know, I was thinking he was pretending. You know, they're supposed to be good pretenders, copy people whom they see. And I was like, well, praise God, I'm glad he's playing, you know. He's playing and taking after, you know, like we do. He sees in church, you know, another half mile or two-tenths of a mile goes by, and all of a sudden I hear, whoo. So I look over there, and he has his hands up, and tears are coming down his cheeks, and he's rocking back and forth going, whoo. And that little lip was going up like this. The Spirit of God was on him. And I got to crying myself and I said, Lord, you know, the world says he's mentally retarded. He doesn't know nothing about the Spirit of God. Amen. When people are shouting, they may not know. I want to tell you something, my friend. Even a child whom the world may say it may not be normal can tell when the Spirit of God's near. Oh, come here, my friend. Come on near to me tonight. I want to preach to you that Jesus is here tonight. And He can meet your needs right in the midst. Oh, as we was going down the interstate, I said, well, you know, maybe that's just I don't know. Maybe that's just really not. I still didn't have, you know, the real, you know, tangible evidence that he really was feeling the power of God. We got a little bit further and all of a sudden I felt it. Amen. You know how it feels, folks. Raise your hands when you know when the Spirit of God goes down the back of your neck. Feels like chill bumps going down your back. All of a sudden, man, I couldn't help but cry, Brother Collins. Amen. There's something about my boy. I don't know what it is yet, but there's a special touch. We was in a service a week ago. Amen. And I was supposed to be in another. It was last Sunday. I was supposed to be at a certain church. And you know, I felt like I needed to go, but they weren't having church on this particular night. So we went over to another church. And we went over to this church, and I tried to sing that song I just tried to sing just a little while ago. And man, the power of God got to moving. And the next night, Brother Gary Edenfield, he just left, but he was having a revival this past week there. They had several filled with the Holy Ghost. But that night I preached on this message, and all day I felt like preaching it here. But man, I was back there and I was trying to preach. But you know who blessed in that service? It was my boy. He felt the power of God, and people were asking him to lay hands on him. I'm going to tell you something, my friend. If the world says that a mentally retarded child, which I don't think he is, amen, could feel the power of God, how much more that can we tonight, amen, bear witness that God is here in the midst of us. And if He truly is here, why don't we worship Him? Brother Keith, our Brother Dennis. The other day I was walking in the living room. This was several years ago, and he had bad constipation before we found out nutrition for him. And he was hurting so bad, I didn't know what to do. Renee said, I don't know what to do. We've done everything possible to get, you know, his bowels to move. And I don't want to get grotesque, but sometimes you got to help assist, you know, reach up in there and help grab it. I mean, he was in pain. His eyes were bulging out. We'd take him to the hospital, and there was nothing they really could do except, you know, give certain things. And all of a sudden, my boy, you know, he can't talk real good, but he's doing a lot better now. But it seemed like he said, pray, pray. Amen. And he raised up that little hand. I said, my Lord, have mercy, forgive me. He knew before I did I needed to pray. Amen. When he knew, when his back was against the wall, he knew that he needed to pray. And man, we got to pray, and the power of God fell in our bedroom. Amen. His little lips got to, I want to tell you something, my friend. Do you feel the power of God? He is here tonight. Worship the Lord. Raise your hands and worship the Lord. Isn't He good? Elijah was out yonder in the desert. Amen. God trying to speak to him. Amen. But Elijah said, you know, he's looking for God to speak, you know. But he said he wasn't in the lightning. Amen. He wasn't in the thunder. Amen. He wasn't in the mighty wind. He wasn't in the mighty shaking of the rafters of the church house. He wasn't of the rolling of the floor. But my friend, he was in a still small voice. And there's times when he's here and we don't even realize it. And I came to tell you tonight, my friend, if you're asking yourself the question, where is God, my maker? I got good news to tell you tonight. He's here. I know you just had revival. Brother Johnny Gabbard had. I heard good reports, and I know that. But this is another day, and you still got to have a move of God. I still got to have a move of God. And what's church without God? What's church without His presence? And I believe tonight we could testify to the fact that He is here. There was another day. I had told Sister Collins the last time we were here, what was it, a couple months ago? And I was telling Sister Collins about the times when it seems like when Jonathan's laying or sitting, I'm sorry, I can't help it. He's my boy. I love him. Amen. You talk about your kids. I'm back here tonight. I'm talking about mine. Amen. But my little boy, there's times, Sister Collins, I told you about it, and you had told me, amen, that sometimes God does send special assistance to each children or people who do have special handicaps. And some, you know, and there's times I get to wondering, you know, one day Renee and I were walking through the house. We were working on my homework. She types a lot of my stuff up for me, my reports and all. And we've got to walk in there in the living room, and Jonathan was laying on his back playing when all of a sudden we just heard him giggle. And so I was like, my lands, what in the world's going on here? I looked over there and he was looking up and he was giggling like somebody was tickling him. I said, nah, you know. And all of a sudden what Sister Collins told me several months ago, amen, it came to my attention. And we try to get Jonathan's attention and we can't get it. And let me tell you something, my friend. Renee stopped. She got to crying. And there's times we stop right there in the house. We fall on our knees. We begin to pray and the power of God falls. Oh, I'm trying to tell you tonight, my friend, if a young child can discern that when the Lord is there and He is reverent, how much more who we are so-called, quote-unquote, normal, amen, set in church, amen, when God's moving and we know we have special needs and we're asking in the midst of questions, why is this happening? Why is that happening? Well, my friend, you came to the right place tonight. You came to God's house and you can get the help that you need because He's here. Hallelujah. The scriptures I read to you in Job. Job was on his afflicted bed. One of his so-called friends was asking this question. It wasn't Job asking the question. One of his friends was asking the question. Where is God, my maker? You know what they were doing. They were false accusing him. Maybe you sinned in your life, Job, and this and that. Amen. But my friend, I want to tell you something. Job never doubted God's presence in his life, even in the midst of his circumstances and in his problems. My God, it was there, and Job knew He was there. What about you tonight? In the midst of what you're going through, don't you realize? Just stop a minute. Shake yourself. Don't you realize tonight that God is here? Down at home. I went to church. We go to Riverside Holiness Church in Moultrie, Georgia. We took our spot, our pew on this side, four pews back on the end. Brother Roger and Sister Sherry Ruiz came over and placed their hand on me, and they're good friends of mine. I love Brother Roger and Sister Sherry. They said, "We met good friends of yours down in Allentown." I said, "Well, we were going to go, but circumstances prohibit us from going. Kept us from packing our bags and going. Jonathan had to go to the hospital again." And I said, "Well, who was it?" He said, Brother Gary Grubb." He said, "Yes." And I said, "Sister Karen." "Yes." They said, "Those are sweet people." I said, "Yeah." I said, "Those are my people. Hallelujah." He said, "You wouldn't believe what happened to him down there at Allentown." Wow. I said, "No, he didn't even have to tell me." I said, "Did he get the Holy Ghost?" He said, "He sure did. Boy, I came up out of that pew," and I said, "No way. No way, down in Allentown. Got the Holy Ghost. Hallelujah." All the years, I remember when they first came here. Amen. I remember Brother Gary coming up here, visiting the altars and praying. And I helped pray, and others helped pray. Brother Collins pray, Sister Karenita pray. They both fast, and everybody worked. Amen. But you know what? I don't understand why God didn't fill him here. But isn't it good to know that God wasn't only here, but he was down there in the midst of the need? I'll tell you something, my friend. I may not be in South Georgia, but I think I got the hook, line, and sinker tonight. The Lord is here for whatever you got. Jesus said, I'm coming to a close. Jesus said this. Jesus said that this generation shall seek for a sign, but they will not get it, except for this. He told them about Solomon. He said that Solomon was a man of great grandeur and riches and fame and fortune. Amen. And so this queen from the south, the queen of Sheba, packed up her caravans and took that, I don't know how many miles of trip, I believe from Ethiopia, if I'm not mistaken. But as she comes to his kingdom, she approaches it, and she's taken on a grand tour. She sees the fantastic, pluralistic type gold buildings. She sees the beautiful Lebanon cedars. Amen. And she goes and sees all the brilliant, amen, advisors of and clothed ministers of Solomon. Amen. She sees all the riches and the gold. Amen. But there was one thing that Queen Sheba did, was that she bowed down and she said, "The half had never been told me." Amen. And you know what? I believe she gave riches to him. I want to tell you something. In the midst of all of Solomon's wisdom, in the midst of all Solomon's riches, in the midst of all Solomon's grandeur and wisdom, I want to tell you something, my friend. Jesus testified that there is a greater than Solomon here. He's got more riches. He's got more wisdom. He's got more grandeur than any other king of the world. I want to tell you something, my friend. I'm glad I got someone like that right here. Worship the Lord. He's here. He's here. He's right here, Brother Randy Coffey. As sure enough as you're looking at me with those eyeballs, God is here. Right in the midst of us. He's right inside us. Paul said, "Stir up the gift." Amen. Which you received by the laying on of the hands of the presbytery. I'll tell you something, my friend. He is right here. We put Jonas down. We put Jonah down a lot for running away from God's will. I want to tell you something, my friend. The people he had to go preach to would have stuck him like a marshmallow out on a steak in a desert side with the buzzards and the noonday heat sun eat him up. Amen. Would you go? Amen. Those Ninevites, amen, they would take you and they flay you like a fish. Amen. They didn't like the Jews anyway. They were enemies. But man, by the hand of the Lord upon Jonah. Amen. Jonah was like you and he's like me. He was a human. But there was one thing. By a little bit of correction by the hand of providential God. Amen. He was spewed out on the beachside. Walked towards the city of Nineveh with all the gall and intestinal fortitude. He went ahead and preached.
4: And they all repented, and what a revival he had. But Jesus said, amen, that there is a greater than Jonah's here. Amen. Jonah had the gall. He had the guts. He had the backbone. And he had the anointing to preach to a backslidden generation. But there is a greater than Jonah's here. And I'm so glad he's here.
3: Hold the services. When the Spirit of the Lord moves. Where I used to pastor up at Cordial on exit 43. Turn right. If you're going southbound, turn right off exit 43 on 75. Amen. Go to the second light. Turn right. It's on your left. Amen. That church there, it was dead for weeks. I couldn't get it to move. I, you know, pray, pastor what I needed to do. And it seemed like I couldn't get the people to break. It seemed like they wouldn't move. It seemed like I couldn't get them to lure to the altar to pray. And then one particular altar call, it was one of those normal type altar calls where people creep up to the altars, lay there on the altar and do their duties of just verbal pursuits. They just want to go ahead and just do their little duty of prayer. Get it over with, dust their knees off and go back to the pew, go home, eat their steak, drink their Cokes, burp, and go to bed. Amen. And that's what this was ending up being. And I was just as guilty. And all of a sudden, I'm preaching on my boy again. He was right over here. And all of a sudden, he just plopped over on his side and was laying still. And a tear came down his cheek. Oh, my God, oh, God. And one of the ladies over there, Sister Stewart, she said, my God, he's here. Amen. He's here. Right in the midst of this altar call, Brother Daniel. And I was like, oh my God. And my boy got up and did this number. And he began to cry again. And the Spirit of God got to moving in the altar call. Because one little child perceived, discerned, and knew that the Lord was there in the midst. Jesus said, where two or three are gathered in my name, lo, I am in the midst. He said, this is a promise. I will go with you all the way to the end of the world. Help us to sing another song. Help Sister Collins to play that organ. Help our Sunday school teachers. No, my friend, it goes beyond, amen, the duties that we partake of in church. It's more than a limelight. Take the limelights from me. Take the fortunes from me. Amen. But give me the Spirit of God and let me be able to discern that He is here. How many remembers that homecoming? I'm closing. I feel the Lord. I'm feeling that tug, and I'm trying to see which way I need to pull here. Amen. But who remembers that homecoming of Brother Joey Hott here that one year? I forget what year it was. I mean, when was that? Back in 80, 87, 88. I can't remember. Amen. But it was packed all the way down here, the sides. And Brother Joey Hite got up here, and I was sitting right over here I was real wet behind the ears. I mean, I was a real novice. Sitting right over here, and Brother Joey Hite got up there. He didn't even have to say nothing. All he did was say, holy. Remember that? Holy. Holy. We was just waiting for him to preach, because he's our favorite preacher, Brother Joey Hite. Amen. We want to hear some great preaching. But he knew he didn't need to that night. Do you remember that? And he said, and I saw it by the same time that he said it. He said, it looks like the Shekinah glory seeping through the ceiling. You remember that? It looked like fog coming through the ceiling. My friend, we look for the shake and the rattle and the rolls. We wait for somebody to scream before I move. I wait for somebody to scream. But my friend Elijah said it wasn't in the thunder. It wasn't in the lightning. It was not in the shaking. It was in a still, small voice. When the Spirit of God sweeps over the congregation, and somebody can discern it over here, and somebody over here will yell, "Hallelujah!" And somebody up here in front shout glory. Then somebody over here feels it and gets up and starts walking. What is it, emotion? No, it's the Spirit of God. And we need to realize tonight, folks, that God was here. And Brother Collins was right. He was setting on the break. It felt like it could have gone so high tonight. And Brother Collins, when you said that, I was trying to stand there, you know, trying to figure it out. What can we do, you know? But you know what the key is to realize that it's not just emotion. It goes beyond that. It's that His actual presence is here. If you feel the presence of the Lord, why don't you make it to this altar tonight and obey the Spirit of God? If you feel the Spirit of God and you know and realize that He's here, make a move right now to this altar. You say, "Brother Daniel, we're not shouting." I don't care. None of my revivals I hold it shouts. It's when the power of God moves in these altars.

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4: Praise the Lord. A little quiet here tonight, but hallelujah.
5: We'll preach what the Lord's laid on my heart.
4: Amen. 2 Corinthians chapter 6. I tell you, we miss you when you're gone. And good to have some folks. We understand a lot of people's out over the weekend, but that's understandable. But we do miss you when you're gone. We're glad that you're back. Praise the Lord. 2 Corinthians chapter 6. Hallelujah. Pray for me tonight. Be ye not unequally yoked, verse 14, be ye not unequally yoked together with unbelievers. For what fellowship hath righteousness with unrighteousness? And what communion hath light with darkness? Let's go to the next chapter, chapter 7. Hallelujah. Verse 1, thank you for that. Having therefore these promises, dearly beloved, let us cleanse ourselves from all filthiness of the flesh and spirit, perfecting holiness in the fear of God. Amen. One more time, let's ask God to help us. Heavenly Father, Lord, we love you tonight. We thank you for your mercy. We thank you for your grace. We thank you, Lord, for all that you've done. God, in the spirit we have felt, Lord, tonight already, the testimonies how God is blessed and God is protected and God is provided. God, we ask you to help us in this part of the service, Lord. I need your help tonight, Lord. I need the Holy Ghost to be with me, God. And I want to preach what you gave me, nothing more and nothing less. Lord, we give you the praise. In Jesus' holy name, hallelujah. Praise God. Brother Armbrister done mentioned something about our election. And you ever heard this phrase called separation between church and state? Oh, it aggravates me. Aggravates me. Amen. Separation between church and state. Amen. Do you ever understand? I've heard Christian people say that church people not ought to be involved in politics. No. Shame, shame, shame. Amen. We ought to be in politics. The reason why, if we have not, amen, church people decided that we didn't want to be in it, look where the world's gone to. Look where it's gone to. It's because Christians have got out of politics. Amen. Amen. That phrase, that separation between church and state, amen, is really backwards. We need God in our state. We need God in our government. We need God in everything that we do. Amen. And the world has said we want that separation there. Amen. But the church has become worldly. Amen. The church has become a worldly church. And the church has become a worldly. I mean, it's become no separation there at all. There is no separation from the world. You look at the world, Brother Jimmy, and you can't tell the difference from the church between the world. Amen. But yet they want the separation between church and state. Amen. I tell you what, I want God in all parts of my life, don't you? Amen. The Bible said in Corinthians that I read to you, be not ye unequally yoked together with unbelievers. For what fellowship hath righteousness, and what communion hath light with darkness? Amen. Sister Debbie, give me a little more monitor, please, if you don't mind. Hallelujah. Amen. We are living when we call a connected world. a connected world. Amen. I'm going somewhere. Amen. Wave your hand at me if you know I'm you're alive out there. Amen. With our cell phones and our Facebook and our internet, amen, we're always connected with those that are around us. Amen. I don't know really about all that. I don't have scripture and verse to really prove some things are wrong, and I'm kind of withdrawn from some of it. Amen. Amen. Being connected to those who you love and to those even that need you is one thing. Amen. But there is another kind of connectedness that is not so good. Amen. I know of a situation right now. Amen. I know, amen, things have climaxed as far as technology and technology. Amen. It's just wow, a lot of people. And, amen. It's amazing what technology has done. But I know one person right now that technology has become so great. Amen. Don't drift from me. I'm going somewhere. Amen. That their phone has become their God, and that phone has got them in trouble. Amen. And I know one person right now, that phone is being used as evidence against somebody. Amen. Some things that they've done on the phone. Amen. We're such a technology-crazed world. Amen. I know, amen, I don't even know all the things about computers, and I'm learning a little bit. I don't want to be out of style. Amen. But yet, I don't want to become too accustomed to it. Amen. There's a lot of people don't even know how to turn it on. Amen. But, amen, we're living in a world that we're so connected with everything around us. Amen. One person falls, and you know, amen, before the service was over with, amen, on the West Coast and the East Coast, everybody does know about it. Amen. And we're living a technology-crazed world. Amen. You'll hear common buzzwords like amen, tolerance, acceptance, openness, seeker-friendly. Amen. The idea, amen, of all these terms is a togetherness or being connected or having a you on a human level. Everybody wants to be connected. Everybody wants to be close. Amen. You know what really it is? There's just a lot of people that's just nosy. They're wanting to know about everything that goes on. Amen. I've had people call me and say, hey, did you know so-and-so did this? Hey, did you hear this? Amen. They just want to be the first ones to tell it. Amen. That's not right. Amen. We're living in a connected world. There is a concerted push in the world to bring everyone together under the same umbrella. Amen. The same society, the same religion. Amen. Even one church. Amen. We're living in a dark world, church. Amen. The heartbeat of the world. And sadly, it's becoming the heartbeat of the church. Amen. That we can just invite everybody in, do as you want, live like you want to, and we're all going to the same heaven. Amen. I'm telling you, you need to pray for me tonight. Amen. But I want to remind you that God did not call His people to be inclusive, but He called us to be exclusive. Amen. We are to be a separate people. Amen. This is not popular preaching. I understand it. It's not preaching that nobody likes to hear. Amen. But we are to be a separate people. Amen. I've heard things. I've watched some things over the last several months that has disturbed me, Brother Aaron. Amen. Church people doing some things. Doing things in the church that not ought to be taking place. Amen. Amen. The fact is that we're called to be different in the world around us. Even somebody told us the other day, I don't know who it was, it might have been Sister McCory, that made a statement that they think we're weird. Amen. You can just go to Walmart or go to a local mall. Amen. They think we're weird. There's a lot of weird people out there, Brother Keith, that look strange. Amen. But the Bible did say that we are to be a peculiar people. Amen. I'm telling you tonight, I want to be one of God's children. I think the children of God stand out. Amen. We look good. We look like a happy person. Amen. I believe in holiness, and I believe it's right. I believe that's the way we should live. But a holy person ought to be a sweet person. A holy person ought to be a kind person. A holy person ought to be a person whom the world runs to and says, amen, I want what you got. Amen. Not that sour look. Amen. Not that crankified spirit. But a spirit that draws somebody. Amen. A lot of our church people, amen, have been crankified. Huh? Amen. They're cranky. They don't mind telling you their opinion. Amen. If that's not right, they don't care who you are, where you come from. They'll give a piece of their mind. We better be careful. Amen. We are to be a holy people. A holy people has a Holy Spirit. Amen. We got a holy God that requires us also to have a Holy Spirit. Amen. Amen. Hallelujah. All the churches here, amen, I read out of Corinthians. He's talking to the Corinthian church there. Amen. It's you read later in the book of Revelation, amen, all those other churches that John is speaking of. The trait of separation was surely lacking in the Corinthians. And it's lacking in our churches today. Of all the churches mentioned in the New Testament, the church of the Corinthians was the most worldly church. You say, preacher, why are you preaching that to us? We're not worldly. Amen. But this is what God has placed on my heart. I try to shun it, but I can't shun it. Amen. That church of Corinth was a worldly church. If the church in Philippi was known for its compassion, and the church in Ephesus was known for its commitment, and the church in Corinthians was known for its carnality. Amen. Carnality is coming into our churches today. Amen. Our holiness churches, you look at their congregation, and you can see people, amen, that have been seen upon the flesh. Amen. You say, how can you see that, Pastor? Amen. I can see it even some tonight. Amen. Because the Spirit of God is wanting to move. And when you feed the flesh, that's all you're going to get out of it. But if you've been feeding the Spirit, you strive to the Spirit of God. You hunger for the Spirit of God. Amen. I came to the service tonight. I said, Lord, I need a blessing. I have a burden on my heart. I want your people to be blessed. But if we've been feeding after the flesh, we're not going to get nothing. No, we're not. Amen. Hallelujah. The city of Corinth was so vile. And this is a picture of America today. Amen. That to be called a Corinthian means that you are a person of low moral standards. I've got family, Brother Marty, that's living low moral standards. Amen. Things that my daddy taught me was wrong. Amen. They're doing. Amen. People would rather shack up than to get married because of the lack of commitment. Amen. They want to do what's wrong. It seems more than what is right. They would rather

Paul was letting them know that you don't have to live this way. Amen. We don't have to look like the world, church. We don't have to act like the world. Even while the world and the church are melding together, there is distinctions between us and the church and the world. Amen. I'm glad to know that my name's written in the Lamb's Book of Life. And I'm a child of God. Amen. When I go into some place, amen, that's not even like a Walmart or some place, amen, I know we stick out like a sore thumb. But when you see somebody that believes like you do, you see a fellow brother, hey, when you look across the aisle or look across the store, hey, there's a believer. There's somebody that looks like me. Our spirits are trapped. Hey, man, I'm glad to be called a child of God. Hey, I'm not ashamed of it. Hallelujah. I'm not ashamed of it. We ordered some pizza last night for us to eat. And they delivered it. And a young lady had delivered that pizza. She stuck her head in the door, in the gym there, and she said, "Well, looks like y'all having fun in here." She said, "Y'all do this every Tuesday night?" I said, "Every Tuesday night." She said, "Oh, that's good. That's great." And I said, "Ma'am, do you go to church anywhere?" "Oh, yeah, yeah. I know church over there." I'm sorry if any family goes to church on the move. I'm sorry. But there's no separation between the church and the world. And it's moving into our churches. It's moving into our churches. Oh, yeah. Little by little, inch by inch. Amen. In the next few years, if we're not careful the rate we're going, amen, we're not really going to separate the holiness people from the world. Oh, not me, brother. Amen. If we continue the same way we're continued, amen, it's not going to last very long. Amen. We're going to have to stand up for what is right. And as your pastor, amen, I'm going to stand up preaching in the hand of the governor. I want to be the child of God. I want to stand for what is right. Amen. I want a church that says, we don't have to look like the world. We don't have to act like the world. We don't have to do the things of the world. God expects His people to be different. He expects us to stand up from the world around us. And the verses tell us, amen, that we can accomplish that. Amen, there might be some who would like to see the Hilldale Holiness Church be a more modern and liberal church. Amen, on our standards. Amen, you can say, "Preacher, why don't you just let down a little bit? If you want a crowd, you can draw them in. Amen, you can just let down on your standard." No, sir! I'm not going to let down on my standard. Yes, I'm still inviting the world to come. Amen. They can come to know this Jesus. Hey, they're tired of seeing people, amen, down and out on a roller coaster ride. Amen. They said they have religion and turn around and cuss you out. They're tired of people like that. They need to know there's people that can live right and still love God. Hallelujah. Amen. He expects us to stand out different from the world. Amen. I want to preach tonight. I want to hurry on staying separate in a connected world. Staying separate. And there we are marked by several different contrasts. Amen. We are different, church. Amen. I'm glad to be different. I'll be glad to be. Paul uses several verbs to make his argument. He uses words like the fellowship. He uses another word called communion, concord, apart, agreement. All these speak of something held in common or something that is shared. Amen. I'm glad I have a brother and a sister, amen, that shares the same belief that I do. Amen. I still want to go if I have to go by myself, brother. Amen. But I'm glad to know there's people that believe the Word of God. They believe what I believe. Amen. I'm not alone. Yeah, we're not alone, church. Amen. It may seem like we are the minority. Amen. But who cares? With God, God, we are the majority. Hallelujah. Hallelujah. While the church world around us is changing to accommodate the world, we have some very special reasons to stay on the old path of righteousness. Amen. And worship. Yeah. Even worship is being changed in our churches. Even I've heard commercials on the radio. Amen. Come to church at 9:30.
45 to the traditional service. You can come 11:15 for the more contemporary service. Amen. They have a change of beat, a change of style. Amen. For the young, for the new. Amen. Amen. For the ones that are older, they can come to the traditional. The ones that don't like it, they can come and do their hand waves and all that.

0: the worship, even in our heart, be that way. Where goes the days where the good old Holy Ghost, amen, will move? That's what we need. Amen, people that's on fire. I said, Lord, I want an old time Holy Ghost move from the Lord. Hallelujah. The argument here is that Jesus and his followers have nothing in common with the world around them. Hallelujah. Amen. There is a contrast even in our walk, Brother Lewis. Hallelujah. Amen. In our walk, it's not just how we walk up and down the street. Amen. We can, but that's part of it. But that word walk consists of the way we dress, the way we conduct ourselves. Amen. We are to be different. Amen. Even in our dress. Amen. Hey, I know this gets on a lot of people's nerves. Amen. They think you got to be, you know, it gets a little sticky here. Amen. Here he goes preaching on a standard. Amen. Well, we've got to have a standard. Amen. Every job that you go to, if you work at McDonald's, even the people might ask, oh, who cares about McDonald's? But McDonald's has a standard. Did you know that? Amen. If you don't put their clothes on, if you don't put their identity of the big M on them, amen, you don't got a job there. Amen. Even the lowest of incomes have standards. Amen. And we as children of God, we've got to have standards. Even if we don't have standards, there is no boundaries. Our standards gives us boundaries. It gives us a place that we can be ruled by. Hallelujah. Praise God. Amen. Hallelujah. There is to be a contrast in our walk. The word righteous has the idea of purity of life. Amen. To be a righteous person. Or what is pleasing to God. Amen. Is this what I'm doing? Is this pleasing to God? Being righteousness. And here we go. I don't think I'm on a tangent here. But we're so entertained, crazed people. Hello. We can't shout unless there's music. We can't move until the preacher gets us up in the seventh heaven. Hello. Righteous living. If a person is living right, amen, there's something way down deep in their soul that says, I got a fire that's burning for the Lord, and it's not going to take much for this flame to get out of control. When was the last time you had a good old shouting fit, even when the music wasn't going on? When was the last time big old tears rolled down your cheek and said, Lord, I know you love me. You just showed me you love me. When was the last time you spoke in tongues? When was the last time the Lord got all on you? You couldn't contain yourself. Amen. If it's been too long, you better pray, Lord, I need it. I don't know about you, amen, but I need the Holy Ghost. I need the power of the Lord. Amen. It's not a one-time experience. It's something we got to maintain. It's something we got to keep, amen, in check in our lives. Hallelujah. The idea here that God's children are to be different from the world in the way that we conduct our lives. Philippians chapter 1 says, let your conversation be as becometh the gospel of Christ. We are not to put on the world, but we are to put on Jesus to show the world. Hallelujah. And it's not about what I've done. It's not all about me, but it's all about Him. Amen. Sometimes God uses us, but we always got to point to Him. Hallelujah. Amen. It's not how you sing. It's not how you testify. It's not how you preach. But it's all about Jesus Christ. Amen. He's the one whom we must glorify. Amen. When we testify, when we sing, in song service. Amen. We're not singing just to hear our voices. We're singing to Jesus Christ. Hallelujah. Romans says, chapter 13, but put ye on the Lord Jesus Christ and make not provisions for the flesh to fulfill the lust thereof. If you make provisions for your flesh, you're going to fall. You're going to let that old flesh win all the time if that's all you yield yourself to. Amen. I know you say, preacher, that, you know, holiness preaching is about all the standard. No. Amen. It's about what we do with our flesh. Hallelujah. There is to be a contrast in our wisdom. Light and darkness can have no fellowship. Amen. Light and darkness can have no fellowship. Amen. That time period right before the sun goes down. Amen. It's dusky outside. That's the hardest time to see. When there's not enough light, but there's almost too much darkness. And the light and the darkness cannot mix. No, sir. Amen. Either the darkness is going to prevail over the light. Amen. I don't know about you. I'm not afraid of the dark, but I don't like dark places. Because I can't see what's in front of me. But if you let me in a dark room have a little flashlight, even that little flashlight propels out the darkness and I can see. Amen. And we're living in a dark world. I understand that. I'm not trying to be some negatives here. I know we're living in a dark world. But we're the children of the light. Amen. We don't have to be in the dark. We don't have to be alone. I've got a flashlight. I've got a light that's burning within me. And that light is the Son of God. Hallelujah. Amen. Hallelujah. While all the church and world around us is changing to accommodate. Amen. We must seek the old paths and walk therein. Amen. What Paul is talking about. A life that is governed by the Word of God has no shared ground with a life that is governed by the flesh, by the world, and by the devil. If you're constantly having a problem with sinning, amen, then you're lacking this thing right here. Amen. Amen. The Word of God that's planted in your heart, David said, amen, I'm going to hide it in my heart that I may not sin against God. Amen. You have a problem with sin. You have a problem with reading your Bible. Amen. If you've got the Word of God in your heart, amen, you cherish it. When the old flesh wants to rise up, amen, the Word of God says, no, down, devil. Oh, amen. The Word of God. Amen. We need it. We need to cherish it. Amen. We need to be breathing it. We need to be talking it. Hey, you say, preacher, amen, we need a revival of this book right here. We need some people that will fall in love with the Word of God. That Word will keep you out of trouble. That Word will keep you in the good path. That Word will keep you from problems. Yeah. I was talking to my friend. Brother Randy knows him. I said, you need to go to church. Oh, yeah. I pray all the time. I said, it's not all about prayer. If you come up to talk to me every time you try to open your mouth and I stopped you and did all the talking, you wouldn't like talking to me very long if I never let you talk. This is what we do to the Lord. We go, Lord, would you help me in this need? Would you move for me in this area? Would you do this? I got a brother needs to be saved. I got a sister needs to be saved. And every time the Lord's wanting to stop us and try to talk to us, and the way He talks to us is through that book right there. Amen. We do all the talking and never let Him talk. Amen. Sometimes we just need to shut up and be quiet and open the book and let the Lord speak to us. Amen. If we have a problem with something, amen, you need advice, you need wisdom, you need help, go to the book. Go to the Word of God. Amen. That's better than a psychiatrist. That's better than a specialist. That's better than mama. That's better than daddy. It's the Word of God. Hallelujah. Hallelujah. Oh, a life that's governed by the Word of God. Amen. A life that's governed by the Word of God. We are to be different because we are to live our lives according to the Word of God. Not to what Brother Nathan came up with. And I'm not throwing no stone, but not to what Brother Benny Richardson came up with. But to what the Word of God says. You see, you come and pinch me, Brother Steve, on my flesh, and I will react. I got hit in the nose not too long ago and I reacted. It hurts. I wanted to cry. Because I have emotions. But the Word of God is sure. It's steadfast. Unmovable. Please. look some things up for yourself. Don't rely on your pastor to do everything, but find you a relationship with God. Says, I'm going to the one, amen, that can answer all my problems. Amen. Your pastor's going to do his best to help you. I'm going to pray with you. I'm going to try to do my best. Amen. But the Word of God goes further, and the Word of God is sure. We got to live by it. Amen. The Word of God is going to be judged by it. If we're not living to it, we're going to be judged by it. Oh, my. But he said, I'm trying to hurry. But walk in the light as he is in the light. We have fellowship one with another, and the blood of Jesus Christ, his Son, cleanses us from all sin. We have the light. Let us walk in the light. Hallelujah. Amen. You're living in a dark place right now. Amen. You don't have the answers. Take this big old flashlight. Shine it around. Amen. It propels the darkness. It pushes the oppression away. It pushes, amen, the oppression of the enemy. The light propels the darkness. Amen. Be aware of men that tries to add to it. Be aware of people that try to take away from it. Amen. I don't have time for it. Sorry. Amen. I don't want to argue with them. Psalm says, amen, chapter 119 and 9, wherewith shall a young man cleanse his way? Sister Armbrister, he says, by taking heed thereunto to the according of thy word. How can we cleanse my heart? Amen. How can I cleanse this old fleshly heart? Taking heed to the word of God. Oh, faith cometh by hearing, and hearing by the word of God. Amen. I tell you, the word of God is the place that we need to run to. Amen. Turn off Sean Hannity. Amen. Turn off Glenn Beck. Turn off all those things and go to the word of God. I know this world thinks they know everything, but they don't know my Jesus. My Jesus is the answer. I said, my Jesus is the answer. Amen. Your life is a candle. Yeah. But the Word of God is the wick inside that candle.
1: Thank you, Lord.
0: A candle without a wick is no good. Try to light a candle, not turn the lights off without a wick. You'll have a big blob of wax melted by some source of heat. Either a cigarette lighter, match, something. But if there is no wick in there, he cannot propel the darkness. We've got a church full of people, and I'm not just talking about Hilldale, but we've got a church full of people even that don't have the Word of God in them. They're coming to church because mom and daddy told them to come. Even they're living up on mom and daddy's way of living. They never sought out the good book by themselves. They never got in the book and study. Even why are we living the way we live? And why do we do the things that we do? Why do we worship the way we worship? Even because they're living on a life without a wick. We need the Holy Word in our lives. We need to fall in love with the Word of God once again. Hallelujah. We need revival of the Word of God. Last but not least, there is to be a contrast in our worship. We've got to have a different way of worship than what the world's worshiping. Paul reminds us that we are God's possession. Yeah. Just as there's no common ground between Jesus and the devil, amen, there's no common ground between one who confesses Christ and the one who denies Him. Amen, the idols of the flesh and the world have no business in the temple of God. Amen, I know of a brother, amen, that was going to make a business. They're going on a business dinner, amen, in the afternoon, a lunch. They was going to talk some business. So they went to a place of a restaurant to talk this business out. Amen, he was a preacher. And the other guy, he didn't know for sure about. Amen. He walks in that restaurant, and there sits this guy he's fixing to do business with. Amen. He's flirting with the waitress, and he's making names and making rude comments and things, suggested remarks that he should not be making. Amen. And then the preacher sits down beside him. Amen. He tells him who he is. He says, I go to so-and-so church. The preacher did. Oh, you do? I go to Guts. Well, you had no guts the way you just acted. Huh? And the world is saying we're churchy. And the world is, the church has got worldly. Amen. We're supposed not to let to have the business of the world in our temple. If you're saved, you are the temple of God. 1 Corinthians says, what? Know ye that your body is the temple of the Holy Ghost, which is in you, which you have of God, and you are not your own, for you are bought with a price, therefore to glorify God in your body and your spirit, which are of God's. Amen. We are bought with a price, church. Amen. We're not our own. We belong to God. Amen. I'm just a caretaker. Amen. But I want to take good care of it. Amen. The things of this world do not belong in your life, nor they have place in your worship. Amen. Just as our physical life is to be clean. I believe in being clean. Hello. You wouldn't like me if I didn't come in here after a week not taking a bath. Might have an election. We are to be clean. It's something I have to teach my children. You got to brush your teeth before you go to bed. Huh? You got to do certain things. You got to take a shower or you go to church. I could come to church if I had to in my work clothes. And I wouldn't look very nice. Dirty. So we come to church and we want to be clean. And there's people that all that man they will do all in the world. I mean they will go out of their way to clean up this old fleshly body. And that's good. But they come to church and their spirit man is dirty. They're so worried about how I look. My hair's got to be just right. My tie's got to be just the right length. Amen. I got to have my shirt just pressed all nice and neat. Even when I come to church, my old heart is dirty. There's people that go to church every Sunday morning, every Sunday night, every Wednesday night. Amen. They look good on the outward. They can't fool man because, boy, they look good. But God said, I'm not looking on the outside. I'm looking on the inside. And all I see is uncleanness, unrighteousness. We need to be clean on the inside. We got to take care of this body. Yes. And we got to take care of the spiritual man. The spirit man is what's going to live on and on. Not this old flesh. No pride, boy. I'm telling you, pride sometimes gets people in trouble. Hello? Amen. I know it. Hallelujah. Know you not what? That your body is the temple of the Holy Ghost? Our duty is not to make the house of God are worship seeker friendly? See, that's what the world's done there. Who can we gain? Who can we get? What family can we gain? Let's go get them. Seeker friendly. How can we draw somebody? I know. Say, preacher, what are you talking about? I know. I like for people to come in. But while we're here, while I'm on the subject, we had promotion Sunday. Amen. We did good because there was a contest. There was money involved. But where's our inviting spirit go? And now it's fell in space. Where's our love for God at? I believe in being a friendly church. Yeah. I don't believe in sitting there on the pew when a visitor comes in and not even going shaking their hand and telling, hey, we're glad to have you. I believe in being friendly. Yes, I do. Amen. But I'm not trying to promote some, amen, new way of trying to gain somebody in. Amen. To see if we can get them to come in. No. Amen. But let's have the Spirit of God. Amen. I want us to be friendly, but more than friendly seekers. I want the Spirit of God to be moving. Amen. Our duty is to concentrate ourselves to the will of God and to worship Him in spirit and in truth. Amen. We think we come to church, amen, by singing our three songs and listen to the preacher preach that we have worshiped God. But the scripture says he seeks such to worship him in spirit and in truth. Amen. We're going to worship him when it's raining, and we're going to worship him when it's sunshine. It don't matter what comes my way, I'm going to worship him. That's what we need. If I wanted to tonight, I know. I said, preacher, you don't know what I've been through today. If I wanted to tonight, I could have let my emotions rule me. And I could have said a few verses and closed my Bible and walked on out of here. But we are to be different in our worship. That's what separated the first Pentecostal Holiness Church, is the way that we worshiped. And I know people are bashful. And all people are not loud. But with the Spirit of God, there should be nothing stopping us. There should be nothing that says, well, glory! Hallelujah! There ain't nothing stopping us saying, thank you, Jesus. There is nothing stopping us from lifting our hands and worshiping the Lord. Amen. Our emotions leave us and the Spirit takes over. Amen. That's what we need. We need a church that says, I'm not here to make my emotions feel good, but I'm here to give my emotions to Jesus Christ and let Him rule them. We need to be different in our worship. Amen. I told you I'm fixing clothes, I promise. Sometimes we can walk in our churches and there's no difference between this service and a Baptist service. We're quiet. We're too quiet. The song service ought to be our part where we can get in and worship the Lord. Hello? You know, when somebody comes behind this pulpit or over there by the pen at the singer special, amen, we ought to worship the Lord. How many knows have been behind this pulpit before or been singing when you felt the Spirit of the Lord on you and you look out in the crowd and, oh, they're not responding. What's going on? Is it me, Lord? Did I have the wrong song, God? Did I have the wrong message? The whole time he says, no, but they're just not worshiping. Well, Pastor, I'm tired tonight. I know you got a headache, but I got a headache tonight. Oh, come on now. I'm moving. Amen. We have no business changing our music. We have no business changing our preaching. Amen. We have no business of lowering our standards to attract the world to the house of God. Amen. But we are to place our totality of our beings upon the altar. Amen. And get rid of the flesh. Amen. Put ourselves on the altar. Amen. Roman plays it like this and says, I beseech you. He said, I'm begging you. Amen. I'm pleading with you. I beseech you, therefore, brethren, by the mercies of God, that you present your body a living sacrifice, holy, acceptable unto God, which is your reasonable service. Amen. And be not conformed to this world, but be ye transformed by the renewing of your mind, that you may prove what is good and acceptable and the perfect will of God. Amen. God is begging. God is pleading. Amen. For us to worship Him. Amen. Instead of trying to be seeker friendly, we should strive to be spirit friendly. Amen. Stand tonight. God's people are to be different from the world around them because we possess a new nature. Oh God, I leave you, Lord. I feel a burden on my heart tonight. And I know our church don't have a problem with worldliness, and I'm just preaching tonight to keep it away, to keep it drove out. I've got a burden on my heart. You could fool me, and I could go on to, and never know nothing's wrong. Bible says in 2 Corinthians chapter 5, therefore, if any man be in Christ, he is a new creature. The old things are passed away. Behold, all things come new. Have a praying church tonight. That pig rolls in the mud because he is a pig. If you could change the nature of that pig into a sheep, it would shun the mud and it would run to a green pasture. We've got people in our churches say they're saved, fit the part, look just right. But Jesus called them full of dead man's bones with whited sepulchers. If you're saved tonight, you have a new nature. I said, if you're saved tonight, you have a new nature. But Aaron, when you got saved, I know it took a little bit, but there was something that was in you that says, I can't do this anymore. I got to lay down my cigarettes. I got to quit that cussing. I got to quit living that way. I got to quit doing this and I got to quit doing that. Even the grace of God teaches us. Oh yeah. I said the grace of God teaches us. Amen. We can stand here tonight and say, yes, I'm saved. But if you're doing the same old thing that you've always been doing, then you need to come and pray through again. A pig is going to roll around the mud. A sheep is going to follow the shepherd. Your head bowed, your eyes closed. I preach my heart to you to my church. I'm going to stick to the Bible. I'm going to stick to the Word of God. We got a world around us that's trying to change all the time. Our governments must change. They got it. They didn't like it. Now they want another change. Never going to be happy. That's the same way with a person that's lost. They always want change, but they're never happy. Never happy. Not happy with this and not happy with that. You need just a good dose of salvation if you're never happy. All things passed away. Behold, all things come new. It don't matter if you've just been saved 5 minutes or if you've been saved 50 years. Your salvation ought to be just as new as it was the day that you received it. There's things creeping in your heart tonight that should not be creeping there. Maybe I didn't come out and name them tonight. Is your flesh ruling you? Are you doing what good feels good to you? You see, it takes a sacrifice to fall down on your knees in the morning time and pray. It takes a sacrifice to set time out, to open the Bible up and read it. It's a sacrifice. But it's a sacrifice worth making. Because it's going to pay off. We don't go by the way of grave or by the way of the rapture. It's going to pay off. I feel a Holy Ghost tonight here. I feel like it's wanting to challenge somebody's heart. We need to do better than what we're doing. I don't want the world to creep in on me. If you've got to unplug the computer, unplug it. You got to get rid of your phone, get rid of it. I don't have time to go in all those details tonight, but I know what I'm talking about. You got to unplug some things in your life. Unplug them. Turn off the TV. Turn off the computer. Get rid of it. Because if you live by the flesh, you die by the flesh. I didn't write it. God did. Can we come tonight? And we spend a searching in this altar tonight, searching our soul, searching our heart. Oh God, I preach my heart to Him tonight, Lord.

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2: Our God who can bring deliverance, and what an important theme that is for every one of us here today. How we need the Lord to move and to bring deliverance. Exodus chapter 14 and verse number 10. And when Pharaoh drew nigh, the children of Israel lifted up their eyes, and behold, the Egyptians marched after them, and they were sore afraid. And the children of Israel cried out unto the Lord, and they said unto Moses, because there were no graves in Egypt, hast thou taken us away to die in the wilderness? Wherefore hast thou dealt thus with us to carry us forth out of Egypt? Is not this the word that we did tell thee in Egypt, saying, let us alone that we may serve the Egyptians, for it hath been better for us to serve the Egyptians than we should die in the wilderness. And Moses said unto the people, fear ye not, stand still, see the salvation of the Lord, which he shall show to you today. For the Egyptians whom ye have seen today, ye shall see them again no more forever. What a great verse. Amen. The Lord shall fight for you, and ye shall hold your peace. And the Lord said unto Moses, wherefore criest thou unto me? Speak unto the children of Israel that they go forward. But lift thou up thy rod and stretch out thy hand over the sea and divide it. And the children of Israel shall go on dry ground through the midst of the sea. And I, behold, I will harden the hearts of the Egyptians, and they shall follow them, and I will get me honor upon Pharaoh and upon all his host, upon his chariots and upon his horsemen. And the Egyptians shall know that I am the Lord when I have gotten me honor upon Pharaoh, upon his chariots and upon his horsemen. And the angel of God, which went before the camp of Israel, removed and went behind them. And the pillar of the cloud went from before their face and stood behind them. And it came between the camp of the Egyptians and the camp of Israel. And it was a cloud and darkness to them, but it gave light by night to these, so that no one came not near the other all the night. And Moses stretched out his hand over the sea, and the Lord caused the sea to go back by a strong east wind all that night, and made the sea dry land, and the waters were divided. And the children of Israel went into the midst of the sea upon the dry ground, and the waters were a wall unto them on their right hand and on their left. And the Egyptians pursued and went in after them to the midst of the sea, even all Pharaoh's horses, his chariots, and his horsemen. And it came to pass that in the morning watch, the Lord looked unto the host of the Egyptians through the pillar of fire and of the cloud, and troubled the host of the Egyptians, and took off their chariot wheels, that they drave them heavily, so that the Egyptians said, let us flee from the face of Israel, for the Lord fighteth for them against the Egyptians. And the Lord said unto Moses, stretch out thine hand over the sea, that the waters may come again upon the Egyptians, upon their chariots and upon their horsemen. And Moses stretched forth his hand over the sea, and the sea returned to his strength when the morning appeared, and the Egyptians fled against it. And the Lord overthrew the Egyptians in the midst of the sea, and the waters returned and covered the chariots and the horsemen and all the host of Pharaoh that came into the sea after them. there remained not so much as one of them. But the children of Israel walked upon dry land in the midst of the sea, and the waters were a wall unto them on their right hand and on their left hand. Thus the Lord saved Israel that day out of the hand of the Egyptians, and Israel saw the Egyptians dead upon the seashore. And Israel saw that great work which the Lord did upon the Egyptians, and the people feared God and believed the Lord and his servant Moses. Now, I know that's quite a lengthy reading, but I wanted to read it. It's just too good. It's wonderful. Amen. Now, we're talking about deliverance this morning. And I know deep in my spirit that this is an important message for us to hear today. We need to hear from God. We desperately need to hear from the Lord today. I want to remind you of a couple of things. Number one is that there are a lot of things that are happening in our world today that when you first hear about them, there's this shock effect. You're amazed and shocked that people are taking another step further and further away from God and away from the Bible. It's an unnatural thing that's happening in our world today that is surprising and almost takes you back with surprise, because there's such a boldness as far as the wickedness in our world is concerned. The only explanation that I have for what's going in our world today is a biblical explanation, and that is that one of the characteristics of the last days is that Satan, who knows his time is short, Revelation 12 and 12, woe to the inhabitants of the earth and of the sea, for the devil is come down unto you, having great wrath, because he knows.
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3: I'm finishing
1: Matt Jones. Up next, another great message from Matt Jones.
3: So this is the last sermon from the Doors series. I couldn't believe when I look back how many weeks we've stood, or we've been in this topic. But we've taken a break. I think Easter came in there somewhere, and Palm Sunday, and so we kind of went that direction. But I want to bring to conclusion the point of the Doors today. But a couple weeks ago, before we took a break again from the series last Sunday, which we talked about prayer, since that was National Day of Prayer this week. But the Sunday before, I dealt with the door of healing, which I called the blocked door, because we dealt with the gentleman that couldn't get in to see Jesus, and so they had to tear the roof off and come in that direction. So we talked about the blocked door and spent more time with the physical side of healing. And I told you then that I wanted to do one more message, but on the emotional side of healing. How many's glad to know that there's a door of healing for every wound? Praise God. So that's what we're wanting to talk about today, and that's why our song just really, I think, was appropriate and fit well. So let's go to Hebrews chapter 12. 12 and 13 is the verses I want to draw your attention to this morning. Hebrews 12, 12 and 13. Please come tonight. We've got pre-service prayer at 6 o'clock in the prayer room. We've got choir 5 o'clock. Choir members, be mindful of that as well. If you're a visitor here this morning, we want you to feel welcome here among us at Broadway Assembly. We just love people, love the Lord, and love the Word of God. Amen. How many know that when you open the Bible, God opens His mouth? And when we close the Bible, in a sense, God closes his mouth. So I want to keep the Bible open. I always want to have an open mind towards the Word of God. So Hebrews chapter 12:12-13. Wherefore, lift up the hands which hang down, and the feeble knees, and make straight paths for your feet, lest that which is lame be turned out of the way, but let it rather be what? Let it be healed. Now, before we get into my thought, can I want to read this passage to you from the Amplified Bible, which simply amplifies the meaning there. So then, brace up and reinvigorate and set right your slackened, weakened, drooping hands, and strengthen your feeble and palsied and tottering knees. And cut through and make firm and plain and smooth straight paths for your feet, safe and upright and happy paths that go in the right direction, so that the lame and halting limbs may not be put out of joint, but rather be cured. Cured. Father, thank you for your word. Thank you that you are the healer. Lord, I pray if there's an individual here with a hidden wound in their heart, Lord, I pray they'll let it be healed. In Jesus' name we pray. All God's people say amen. You can be seated in the presence of the Lord. The door of healing. I've used this illustration before. Maybe you'll remember it, but I can't not mention it because it's just very fitting. I'm not making light of anyone that is going through cancer or cancer treatments. We all probably have been touched with some cancer in our families. I know my mother passed away from cancer, and so I'm not making light of that. But I was reading one time about a dear sister in the church who was undergoing chemotherapy, and with that, obviously, the loss of her hair. And one morning she got up and looked in the mirror, and she had 3 hairs left. And she said, "How am I going to fix my hair today? 3 hairs? Well, I think I'll braid it." She braided her hair, went on and had a very good day. The next morning she woke up and she only had 2 hairs. "How am I going to fix my hair today? I think I'll just part it down the middle and let it go." That's what she did. Had a very good day. The next morning she got up and had 1 hair left. Ponytail day. She went on and had a very good day. The next day she got up, didn't have any hair left. She said, "Praise God, I don't even have to fix my hair today." Huh? She wasn't about to let it wound her spirit. I mean, know what I'm talking about? Praise God. I'm glad that we're able to believe in a God that can be the healer, not only physically, but emotionally. Some of us have broken bones. We've had broken bones. Some of us have had scratches and stitches. But the wounds and the healing that I want to talk about this morning goes beyond physical. I want to talk about some hidden wounds. They can't be stitched. They can't be stapled or bandaged. Scripture identifies mental and emotional healing as a crucial part of Christ's ministry. And in Luke chapter 4, I believe it's along verse 18, Jesus said that his Father sent him to heal the brokenhearted and to set at liberty those who are oppressed. That's depression. That's emotional depression. Christ knew that thoughts and feelings play an important role in our lives. And as our feelings connect with our thoughts, our emotions are then formed. And I believe God created us with emotions so that our lives would be enriched And God could have created us without emotions. We would have been intelligent and calculating, insensitive machines and robots. But that brand of life, how many would say amen, would be kind of dull, right? Instead, God has given us an amazing capacity for emotions in seemingly infinite combinations, types, and intensities. And so like the old age, old problem of evil, we have the possibility to take the emotions that were intended to help us to live life to the fullest. And a lot of times we take, and instead of receiving help, we receive hurt. Instead of experiencing life, we receive emotional death. And so it's interesting how often I was thinking this week, how often we like to talk about maybe an old physical wound. We like to describe maybe a heroic act that caused us to get the stitches or the broken bone, or maybe even sometimes when we tell the story, we kind of embellish it a little bit. Hello. How do you know what I'm talking about? And we like to describe that. But just a split second recollection of a hidden emotional wound causes pain. We don't like to think about that. We don't like to address that. Such, for example, may be memories of verbal abuse in our past, memories of ridicule, memories of criticism, memories of neglect or prejudice or hatred, physical abuse, emotional abuse, even spirit. And when you ask, well, where do we get all these hidden wounds? Well, everywhere. Society, our family, parents, children, brothers, sisters, hello, aunts, uncles, friends, acquaintances, even fellow church members, right? One thing is certain. Everybody has or has had a hidden wound, an emotional scar, unless you've been sheltered or you've lived like a hermit and had no dealings with anybody. So everybody has had at least a wound or two that they mask by wearing this permanent facade so they can conceal that emotional scar from something or somebody in their past. Another thing is certain. Most of the time, emotional wounds can take longer to heal than physical wounds. How many know that's the truth? A soldier comes back from war, and physically he has maybe shrapnel in his body. He's limping. He's got bandages on his arms and around his head. But give him, 6 to 9 months at the most, and he'll physically probably be okay. But the emotional wounds from the ravages of war will be with him, how many know, for a long, long, long, long, long time. But no matter the source, whether it was the enemy, whether it was a friend, a family member, a spouse, former or present, a Christian, a minister, a church member, no matter the source, there is healing. Church, I want to tell somebody, there is healing this morning for every wound you have. 2 weeks ago, I reminded us of Jehovah Rapha, because for every one of our greatest needs as human beings, there is a corresponding name of God. Let me remind you of a few. Jehovah Jireh, we talked about, means God will provide. Jehovah Nissi means the Lord is our deliverance. Jehovah Shalom, the Lord is our peace. Jehovah Shammah, the Lord is the ever-present one. The Jehovah Imkadesh means the Lord saves. And in Exodus 15, he said, I am Jehovah Rapha, which means I'm the God who heals. And in Psalm 147:3, the Bible says, he heals the broken in heart and binds up their wounds. Praise God. You see, our sin situation, church, requires a Savior, right? But our emotional situation requires a healer. And when we repent and are born again through the conviction of the Spirit and the power of the blood that takes care of our sin situation. But what we then need is a healing of the mind, a healing of our will, a healing of our emotions. Being born again puts us in the right relationship with God. But there are still many hidden wounds that have to be dealt with.
4: And don't get me wrong, God is more interested in our salvation than in our emotions. But the truth is, we can't be everything He wants us to be or do everything He wants us to do. We can't really live a fulfilling life if we don't get a healing of some things in the past that haunt our hearts and keep our minds in turmoil. God says, okay, I forgive you in an instant. I washed away your sins in a moment. I filled you with my Spirit. But there's more to it than that. He says, I want to heal some hurts. Aren't you glad He goes on? I want to heal some hurts. I want to heal some hidden wounds so that you can live life to its fullest and experience peace and joy and righteousness in the Holy Ghost. And too many of us let God deal with the sin part of our life, but never let Him deal with the emotional part. And that only leads to a lot of frustration. Everybody say frustration. Why? Because we still have wounds. Those emotional scars of past situations, abuses, criticism, wrongdoings hold us back from everything that God has for us. It's like we can go so far and then suddenly our adversary, the enemy of our soul, reminds us of what somebody did to us and how it has affected us. And immediately we're disappointed again and we don't trust anybody and we start questioning everybody's Christianity. Hello? Know what happened, and so when this happens, but God is saying, I want to heal those hurts. I want to heal those hurts. I want to bind up those wounds, and I want to help you get over those things. And now, I don't know about you, but I used to think that you can praise your way through anything. But now I realize that is probably only partially true, because there are some things that praise can't deliver you from. It does a lot, don't get me wrong. But there are some things that clapping your hands, there's some things that singing and shouting and saying hallelujah just is not going to take care of. Hello. That's where a lot of believers, I think, have missed opportunities to let God do some long-term healing in their lives. Especially us as Pentecostals. How many is Pentecostal in here? I mean, we sing and we clap our hands and we say the right words and we have the right shouts, but oftentimes those hidden wounds never get healed. You say, Pastor, why is that? It's because being in an atmosphere where there's a lot of praise and God's Spirit is there, everybody leaves feeling great. We oftentimes mistake feeling for healing. Oh, help me preach this morning. We often mistake feeling for healing. That's why many believers' lives are like an extreme roller coaster spiritually. We leave church feeling great. I'm telling you, we are on top of it all. Huh? But by midweek, we are under it all. Come on. Is that not the truth? Huh? I said by midweek we are under it all. And listen, come Sunday we're back up again. When that happens, it means our walk with God is based more on sensation than on substance. Oh, help me preach. I said that means our walk with God is based on sensation rather than substance. Based more on what we feel and what we do than what we allow God to do in us. Example, let me pick on ministers because I are one. Okay? Let me move because I gotta hurry. In the life of a Pentecostal believer, or minister more specifically, I was thinking this week, the anointing is a powerful privilege that we experience and we don't deserve it. We don't deserve it. And many ministers, after having preached under the anointing, we feel 10 feet tall and bulletproof. Hello? But the next day, reality hits us and we're back down to 5'9" and vulnerable. I'm a little taller than that. And if we're not careful as ministers, we get on this roller coaster where spirituality becomes more feeling and sensation than substance. And that's similar to what happens to those of us.

0: of a friend or someone we respected. It might be something that somebody said to you. It may have been somebody in authority, maybe even like a pastor or someone you had respect for. And the words cut like a knife. You just can't seem to get over it. Let me announce to you, God is ready and He's waiting. And most of all, He's able to heal what's been hidden. So there's some, I want to share with you some simple steps we have to take in this healing process. Hebrews says, let it be healed. We've got a responsibility. Number one, if you're taking notes, reveal it to God. Now you say, He already knows. Yes, He knows. But we've got to reveal it to Him just like we would confess a sin. We'll never be healed until we do that. The Bible talks about the problem of stuffing it down inside. David said in Psalm 39 that he kept quiet, but became even more and more upset. And the more he thought about it, the more he burned inside. That's my paraphrase. He's saying holding on to hurts is like carrying hot coals in your heart, where the one who's going to get burned is us. Huh? Hidden wounds, when we try to stuff them down, they don't heal, church. They fester. Huh? And pushing a hurt inside doesn't get rid of it. It just makes it worse. David said that when he kept things to himself, he felt weak inside. He said, I moaned all the day long. He said it was emotionally and physically draining. Like King David, people deal with these things different ways. Some people just try to forget it. Some turn to drinking and drugs and impure, unholy relationships. Some begin to turn their back on God and begin to question what they believe about Christ. And so people do different things, but none of them, let me tell you, friend, none of them work. Somewhere it's got to be dealt with. So part of the first step is revealing it to God. You got to be honest. Be honest with about three people. Yourself, number one. Stop keeping it in. Talk to yourself. Get honest with yourself and say, self, we got to deal with this.
1: Hello?
0: Then you got to be honest with God. Don't be afraid to talk to God about it. Why? Because He saw it all anyway. Hello? Say, God, I've got resentment in my heart. I've got a hurt. I've got something that happened back with so-and-so. And then thirdly, you might have to tell one person that you trust and confide in. You have to be very careful with that one.
1: Hello.
0: Not somebody that's going to go tell everybody. Hello. And not somebody who's going to use it as an excuse to never go back to church again.
1: Hello.
0: But the first step, number one, reveal it to God. The second step is release the perpetrator. We'll never be totally healed as long as we have a mark against somebody in our heart. It doesn't mean we think about it all the time. It doesn't mean that we hate them. But we'll never get past the past until we release the perpetrator. And to truly forgive a person is to ask God to forgive them and to not say, Lord, don't you hold it against them. Don't hold it against them. The Bible says, pray for those who spitefully what? Use you. The best way to release someone is to pray for them. A few years ago, Time magazine had an article titled, Should All Be Forgiven? Question mark. The headline said, quote, giving up that grudge can be good for your health. And it read, and I quote, researchers are pioneering a new science of redemption based on an old form of grace. Look at that. Pioneering a new science of redemption based on an old form of grace. So scientists, in other words, are finally catching up and figuring out what the Bible has been teaching for 2,000 years. Hello. There's been a lot of that lately, haven't there? And we can't hold on to a hurt and enjoy life. Jesus says, let it go. Let it go. Not because they deserve it, but because we need to move on in our lives with God. Don't misunderstand me. I think, and don't think I'm belittling what you've went through, but

0: whatever happened to you, I want to remind you, Christ went through it.
1: Hello?
0: In the final hours of His life, He was humiliated.
1: Huh?
0: You were abused, so was Jesus. You were betrayed, so was Jesus. You were done wrong, so was Jesus. You were falsely accused, so was Jesus. What did He do? In His humanity, He prayed in the garden, and He said, Father, forgive them. Actually, He prayed that on the cross, excuse me. He prayed and He said, Father, forgive them, for they know not. What was He doing? He was releasing the perpetrators. Huh? Friend, resentment and bitterness is nothing but poison. Not only does it poison you, it poisons all of those you talk to. Hello? How many seen that in the church world? Huh? Oh, pastor didn't even shake my hand, so I'm going to go tell so-and-so. Hello? Huh? Come on. Now I want you to know, reveal it to God, release the perpetrator, and I want you to get this one. Number three, replace old data with a new revelation of God's truth. How many know our brain is like a million gig hard drive? It records everything. Somehow we allow ourselves to get programmed to where the negative data is replayed more than the positive. Isn't that the truth? Huh? And that is why Romans 12, is it verse 2, says, be transformed by the renewing of your mind. That phrase, be ye transformed by the renewing of your mind, could be more modernly translated in a paraphrase. Be transformed by replacing old data in your mind's hard drive with a fresh revelation of the truth of God. Hallelujah, hallelujah. I said some of us need a fresh revelation of who God is. I said, oh God, would you quicken my vision like you did Isaiah? And when he saw the king die, he said, I got a new revelation of who God really is. And he said, I saw him high and lifted up. Oh God, anoint our eyes. I believe it was the man of God prayed one time with eye salve so that we can see some new revelation from God. Now I want you to see, the scripture is telling us that our life can be transformed by something happening in our minds. First, how do you do it? You start asking God to heal your memory. Hello? Oh, I'm preaching. This is good preaching. I said, you start by asking God to heal your memories. I don't like so-and-so, or I don't like such-and-such church because I had bad memories. You know what you need to pray? God, heal my memories. Hello? Do you know with going to church with people can get kind of sticky and stinky? There's a group out there, they are actually scholars who are in a movement against the church. Any kind of local assembly, they don't go for it. They beat us up. No. It's all house groups now. Hello, help me preach. Huh? But I like what somebody said. Even in the house of God. Sure, we're not saying everybody's perfect. We're not claiming to be perfect. And I'm sure on the ark, it got stinky. Hello. But it was the best thing and the only thing afloating. Hello. So be sure you're in the ark. Hello. Hello. I don't even know. That was totally off the script. Replacing old data with a new revelation of God. You have to start downloading more of God's Word into your mind's hard drive, church. The only way to get rid of all the negatives is to replace it with the positives of the power of God, the Word of God. It's that third step in the healing by renewing the hard drive of your mind. Replace negative thoughts with powerful, life-changing thoughts of the Word of God. Commit yourself to reading God's Word. Commit yourself to reading through books like John and Acts and Romans that deal with that and establish some new thoughts in your lives. Next, I want you to, number four, refocus on the future. Get your attention off the past. Get refocused on the future. What does God want me to be? What is my calling in life? What is my purpose? What is my ministry that God has set me for? You may not know the answers, but listen, if you start working towards the future, forgetting those things Paul said that are behind and reaching for the future, how? By building on your relationship with Jesus Christ, by asking yourself some questions. How's my prayer life? How's my Bible reading? How's my praise and worship? How's my attendance into the house of God? How's my giving? How's my spiritual discipline and desire? Those are all vital questions that demand answers from the child of God. If you're going to have a fulfilling, a vibrant, and a healthy, powerful Pentecostal relationship with God, you got to quit focusing on the past and refocus on the future. Oh, I feel the anointing in here. I don't know who I'm talking to, but listen, somewhere, sometime, we will all come to an intersection of our lives where we have to realize that it no longer matters what happened in the past. I said, you come to this intersection and you say, Lord God, I don't care what happened in my past, but from this point forward, I'm going to commit to God. I'm going to give Him my everything. I'm going to surrender everything to Him. And then you watch and see if God will not prove Himself to you. Hallelujah. Somebody say amen. Lord, for the rest of the year, starting today, I'm going to do everything I can to get closer to you. I'm going to do everything I can to build my relationship with God so I can go into next month or next year looking forward, not backward. Hello? Why in a car is the windshield so big and the rearview mirror is so small? Hello? That shows us the priority that's going to affect us is going to be in front of us. Don't get me wrong. Sometimes you look in your rearview mirror. But church, you need to look there to remember where God's brought you from. But not to let it hinder your walk with Jesus Christ. Somebody say, let it be healed. Because God wants you and I to get on in life. He doesn't want us to live life being held back. How many know we've got to learn to trust again? Because if you don't trust, you can't love. And if you can't love, you can't really live. Let God start the healing process today. 2 weeks ago when I preached that message on blocked doors, we had a doctor here. It was a good friend of my father-in-law's, Dr. York. He was on his way to Colorado. And when I shared that text and that thought, he met me in the hallway afterwards. And this gentleman really doesn't have a strong church affiliation. But he met me and he said, you know what? And he began to open up and share with me what had just transpired that very week. And how low he was. And this is what he said. He said, I appreciate you, Pastor, because he said, I believe today was the beginning of my healing. Praise God. I said, God can do it for anybody. I said, God can do it for anybody if you'll give Him half a chance. I want us to stand together. One more time this morning, think of that person, that situation that adversely affected your life. And I want you to reveal it to God, number one. I want you to secondly release the person. Number three, I want you to replace those old thoughts or memories with a new revelation of God's truth. Restore your mind. And then number four, refocus on your future. You need a healing. It doesn't matter who you are this morning. It doesn't matter where you've been this morning. It doesn't matter what the sin. It doesn't matter the scar. It doesn't matter how you fell. Hello. Somewhere along the way, there's healing for your hidden wounds. With God's help, broken hearts are mended. Bitter memories and damaged self-esteem can be made whole again. Sinful patterns can be erased and reversed as you invite God to let it be healed. A self-defeating lifestyle of sin can be halted and a new life can begin. Husbands, wives, let it be healed. Sons, daughters, let it be healed. Brothers, sisters, in Christ and in the family, let it be healed. As every head is bowed and eyes are closed, would you be honest with the Lord and with me as your pastor? Slip up a hand and say, "Pastor, I want that healing you're talking about." Would you do that? "I want that healing, yes." There's hands going up. "I need that healing. I want that healing." Let's do it this way. If you need healing, we're not going to probe, we're not going to ask questions. If you need a healing, I want you to slip out of your seat and come and stand across this front. We're going to pray together. We're going to pray together regarding this topic. That's the way I feel to do it this morning. I please ask you to respond. You just step out and step forward. I want the saints to begin to pray. I want these across the front to begin to pray. Come on, is that all? Yes, there's more coming. God, I need some healing inside. I just need some healing inside. Oh, church, He's the healer. He's come to heal the brokenhearted. Thank you, Jesus. These folks right across the front is going to step through the door of emotional healing this morning. Isn't that exciting? Oh, hallelujah, hallelujah. Thank you, Jesus. Thank you, Jesus. Now I want a few ladies to come and stand behind the ladies that are here. Please, you don't need to probe, don't need to ask questions. I just need some prayer warriors. A few gentlemen to come and stand behind these gentlemen that's come. And the same, you don't need to ask questions. Just lay your hand on their shoulder. Men with men, ladies with ladies. To just say, "I'm here with you, sis. I'm here with you, brother." And we're going to agree. Whatever the situation is, I don't need to know. God does. You do and God does. Oh, I feel the power of God.
2: Let it be healed.
0: There's some folks in here that's going to leave this morning with not just a Band-Aid. It's time to rip the Band-Aid off. You've kept the Band-Aid on there too long. You've got to reveal it to God and say, "Look right here, Jesus." And He'll say, "Okay, I died for that. I took a stripe on my back for that." You say, "Oh, that was just for physical healing." Yes, it was for physical, but also emotional healing. In Jesus' name, raise your hands this way. Let's begin to pray. God, I know that you see and you feel all the pain that's in the hearts of those that's standing right here in my midst. You know the hurt. You know the resentment. You know the anger. You know the guilt. You know the fear. You know all the insecurities. Or you just know the damage that's been done. You see it all, oh God. And right here, I'm asking desperately We need that healing. That's it. That's it, ladies. I feel the presence of God. Just say, Lord, I want that healing.
2: All of the pain.
0: I desperately want that healing. All my hidden wounds, all my emotional scars. Today, by faith, I am taking the step. And I'm admitting to you that there's things in my past that has adversely affected me. There's things that I have not been able to get by. Please help me release that. Oh, that's it, young people. That's it, sisters. That's it, brothers. That's it, mom and dad. Just go ahead and say, in Jesus' name, I release it. I release it. The person or the persons.
2: Your broken heart.
0: Help me replace. Now after I've released it, I replace those thoughts of wrongdoing with the thoughts of the goodness of God. Hallelujah. I said, just begin to think about the goodness of God. Listen, church, that's why you're here. God has been good to us this morning. He's let us wake up and come to a moment of healing just like this. Oh, I feel the power of God. Oh, thank you, Jesus. So right here, right now, all of us, I want us to replace those memories with the revelation of God's truth that says it doesn't matter what's gone on in the past. As Paul said, I'm refocusing on the future. Christ, the author and finisher of my faith. I'm going forward. I'm taking my step forward this morning, and I'm going to refocus on my future. Thank you, Lord. I'm telling everybody here, God has a plan for your life. God has a purpose for your life. In Jesus' name. But you cannot step into that God-called destiny until you let it be healed. Oh, hallelujah. Let it be healed. I feel the healing presence of God. By His stripes, we're healed. Oh, that's it. Now just take a few moments and pray. Reach out to Jesus. Reach out to Jesus. Reach out to Him.
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0: The book of Jonah, chapter number 1. I'm going to read some scattered verses here, but they'll all be in the first chapter. 1-5 says, "Now the word of the Lord came unto Jonah, the son of Amittai, saying, Arise, go to Nineveh, that great city, and cry against it, for their wickedness has come up before me. But Jonah rose up to flee into Tarshish from the presence of the Lord, and went down to Joppa, and he found a ship going to Tarshish. So he paid the fare thereof, and went down into it, to go with them unto Tarshish from the presence of the Lord. But the Lord sent out a great wind into the sea, and there was a mighty tempest in the sea, so that the ship was like to be broken. Then the mariners were afraid and cried every man unto his God, and cast forth the wares that were in the ship into the sea to lighten it of them. But Jonah was gone down into the sides of the ship, and he lay and was fast asleep." Verse number 7, "And they said every one to his fellow, Come, let us cast lots that we may know for whose cause this evil is upon us. So they cast lots, and the lot fell upon Jonah. 12, and he said unto them, Take me up and cast me forth into the sea, so shall the sea be calm unto you. For I know that for my sake this great tempest is upon you. 17, now the Lord had prepared a great fish to swallow up Jonah. And Jonah was in the belly of the fish 3 days and 3 nights. Amen. I want to talk to us tonight. I don't know if you can fit it on the CD or not. A perfect opportunity to miss the will of God. A perfect opportunity to miss the will of God. This is a very, very popular account, especially among the children's Sunday school classes. But there's a lot in the book of Jonah that's applicable to us all through our lives. Amen? And I believe that there are more parties involved here than just Jonah and the Lord in the relationship of Jonah with God here and his disobedience to the call to go to Nineveh. His call as a preacher was one that couldn't be argued. Amen. He knew that he was called to give the word of the Lord. He knew that. And there's some that are not sure. The word of God tells us to make our calling and our election sure. Amen. To be sure about the callings that we say that we have on our life. But here, Jonah was fine with preaching the word of God. But he did not want to preach the word of God where God wanted him to go preach. Amen. It was a location issue. As we see here, just because God may call us does not instantly make us obey that call. Even though we may have a call on our life, we still have a choice, Brother Matt, to follow that call, to accept that call, and to fulfill the call of God in our life, or we can run and try to do something else. Amen. So he doesn't turn us into robots when he gives us a call. When he gives us a commission, he doesn't program us so that we do not have any other option but to do that. He does work circumstances sometime to try to make it look like we have no other option. But we all know in all reality, we can look at God and say, no. Amen. Jonah disobeyed, and instead of going to Nineveh, he went to the seaport and boarded a ship to Tarshish. I believe Jonah was a good man. Amen. I'm going to put Jonah tonight as a holiness preacher, a holiness young man, holiness preacher. He probably kept every ordinance that he knew. He probably kept everything that God had ever spoken. He probably kept everything that his pastor preached, his Sunday school teacher teach. But he disobeyed God in this one thing. Amen. We have to obey everything that God commands us to do. Amen. Even the things that may seem difficult. Even the things that we may not want to do, even the things that we wish we didn't have to do, we must obey the word of the Lord. Amen. So he goes to the seaport and he boards this ship going to Tarshish. Now, don't be misled by verse number 3, whenever it said, but Jonah rose up to flee into Tarshish from the presence of the Lord. I know that Jonah didn't believe that he could flee from God's presence. Amen. I don't believe that he thought that he could get away from God himself. We know that we can't, but sometimes we act like we can. Amen. I believe that see, in those days, the pagan gods, it was believed that they had limitations. They had boundaries. And that pagan god had no authority, had no reign over the boundary of in this area. That was for that pagan god. So somebody, a pagan, could actually run to another territory. But Jonah knew that he served the God of gods, the Lord of lords, and the King of kings. The earth is the Lord's, and the fullness therein, and the worlds and they that dwell therein. Amen. We know tonight that we cannot flee from the presence of God. Jonah knew God was not like this, but maybe he was trying to place himself in such a distance from the work that God had called him to do that it would not be possible for him to get back and complete his mission. But, you know, trying to put God in a tough spot. Trying to put God in a corner. His conduct, I believe, was the same as Adam and Eve. Whenever they hid themselves, and the book of Genesis says, from the presence of the Lord. And God came walking in that garden in the cool of the day. And he called out unto them. He knew where they were. Amen. Where are you? Their shame of their sin had caused them to act so irrationally, to think that they could hide from God, squat in the bushes and hide from God. Come on. God made the bush. Amen. You're not going to hide from him. People do crazy things when they try to run from God. Irrational things. Whenever they're trying to run away from God's call in their life. And it's my prayer in this meeting tonight. These young people. You young people, listen. Brother Duncan has preached to you tonight. And he has warned you about going the other way. But I'm going to tell you tonight, as he did, God has a way that he wants you to take. He has a way, a plan that he has laid out for your life. Hallelujah. For the earth is the Lord's and the fullness thereof. David said, whither shall I go from thy spirit? Or whither shall I flee from thy presence? If I ascend up into heaven, thou art there. If I make my bed in hell, behold, thou art there. If I take up the wings of the morning and dwell in the uttermost part of the sea, you're there. We can't get away from it. We can't get away from it. There may be an adult here tonight that's struggling with God's will for your life. And you know what you ought to be doing. And you're trying to run. But you could probably stand up right now and say, Brother Darrell, you're right. Everything that I've tried to do to get my mind off of that call. I've tried to fly out into the sea, into the uttermost part. I've tried to ascend up into the heaven, make my bed in hell. But I found him to be everywhere. I can't get away from it. Hallelujah. There is nowhere to run. There is nowhere to run. I guess the most expensive and long distance trip we can take right now is if we could talk NASA into letting us buy a ticket on one of those space shuttles and fly to the International Space Station. that International Space Station is just a little bit out of the atmosphere of the earth. Whenever you consider God made the universe and he made it all. Amen. Hallelujah. When God calls people to do some work in the church or some work in the kingdom of God or some specific thing, there are a couple of different reactions. One is they try to flee as far away from it as they can. And some have even left the church over being scared or worrying about the call that God has had on their life. Not only are you out of the will of God by leaving, but you're also proving to everybody else that you're running from God. Amen. Some think they have good reasons not to do God's will. Jonah, being a Hebrew, he knew the city of Nineveh was the capital of the Assyrian Empire, which hated Israel. They need to experience the judgment of God because of their hatred of God's people. And God, I would that you would pour the brimstone upon that city tonight. I would that you would judge those people for their hatred of you and your people, God, and your children. But regardless, God said, preach, preach, go to Nineveh and tell them and warn them. He didn't. He was disobedient unto God. There is no good reason not to do God's will in your life. It doesn't matter how much we try to explain our way out of it. It doesn't matter how much we try to prove to God that we're not qualified or we're not worthy or we're not this. You know, play the humble card. Oh God, I'm just not worthy to do that. I'm not worthy to stand behind that desk and preach. I'm not worthy to go and stand on that street corner and proclaim the gospel. I'm not worthy to do that. That is no excuse to run from the will of God. Hallelujah. So he went down to Joppa. This was the only seaport that Israel had until Herod built Caesarea Philippi about 100 years later. The only seaport for all of Israel. This was the closest one to them, the only one they had. And I'm sure with it being the only seaport, I'm using my imagination, it was probably crowded. There weren't any other options as far as shipping and all of that stuff goes and passenger boats and all of that. Everything was right there in Joppa. But Jonah, he was probably surprised whenever he got to Joppa. He's going down to Joppa and he's thinking in his mind, you know what I'm going to do? I'm going to go to Joppa. I'm going to get on a ship and I'm going to go to Tarshish. That's going the other way. I'm just going to put myself so far from this call to go to Nineveh. Maybe God will get tired of them while I'm gone and he'll burn them up while I'm out there on the ocean somewhere. Come back, check on it all later. So he's got in his mind to go to Joppa and find him a ship going to Tarshish. And you know what? He gets to Joppa. And he gets to that busy seaport there and he's walking around them ships. And I can hear some captain hollering out, we got space for one more and we're going to Joppa. Well, look at there. How about that? This can't be coincidence. I mean, I'm in the busiest seaport in all of Israel. I mean, everybody's here. And I'm sure everyone's wanting to go to, but they got room for one more. Man, that's got to be the will of God. Amen? It's got to be. Had to be God's will. That's how we act, ain't it? Oh, man, that's such a coincidence. That's got to be God. Ooh. So, can I say right here that situations miraculously turning for you when you're trying to run from God doesn't mean that it's God. I believe there's another party involved. Amen. Can I say that Satan will always provide the transportation for you to get away from God's will? He'll always have a boat there waiting on you. It's always got just one more seat left, and this seat is by it now. You may not, it may not be available in a minute or two. You better get this ticket while you got the chance. Come on, get this ticket now, and the pressure's on, and you walk through that door of opportunity, and you're hoping in your mind that it's God. But if it's not what He's called you to do, if it's not what He's directing you to do, if it doesn't line up with this Word of God, if it's against what you know that the Spirit of God has led you to do, it's not God. Hallelujah. Some things just because opportunity knocks, it must be God. I like what Spurgeon said. He said, evil also has its mysterious providences, and it's not always right to do what seems to be convenient. Amen. Every door open is not opened by God. You can even have a temporary peace about it. You know why I believe Jonah had that peace? Because he was going right where he wanted to go. He was doing right what he intended to do, and he was happy and he was peaceful doing it. He slipped into the deception of his own will. And he's in the bottom of this boat in the middle of a storm. I mean, the guys up top, they're worried to death. They know they're going to die. They done casting the stuff that they were hauling to make their living. They done thrown it overboard. And Jonah's asleep. You can't get more peaceful than that, can you? So he paid the fare. He paid the fare. It's well to note that there is always, always a price to pay for running from God. Always, young people. Once again, Brother Duncan's message tonight. Wow. You know, I have things in my life that I battle from my youth still. David, I think it was Psalm 25, I think, where David is praying and he says, Lord, remember not the sins of my youth. Now we know that that whenever we're forgiven of a sin by the grace of God, we're forgiven by God, that God does not remember that sin. Amen? He doesn't. It's cast into the sea of forgetfulness. But we do. We do. And David here, he's thinking of the regrets that he has in his life from his youth when he did that God would not have him to do. Or when he didn't do that God would have him to do. And the choices that you're making right now today in your life, as Brother Duncan said, it will affect you for the rest of your life, good or bad. You will never forget. You will never be able to wipe away the remembrance of the mistakes that you're going to make. I'm not going to say you're never going to make one, but if we can convince you tonight to avoid a few right here and right now, it's going to better you in the end. Amen. It's best, instead of paying this world's fare and paying the devil's fare, it's best for you to go ahead and turn and go to Nineveh and do exactly what God tells you to. Hallelujah. Everybody pays a fare for running from God. Prodigal son figured he'd run off. He blew all of his inheritance. He's never going to get that inheritance back. He done got something that he should have got later in life to last him probably for the rest of his life. But as a young man, he blew it all, and he's going to have to live the rest of his life looking at his brother with his inheritance, enjoying his inheritance, living off of his inheritance, and the prodigal son doesn't have it because he blew it. Hallelujah. Judas, he paid a fare. He paid 30 pieces of silver. He got 30 pieces of silver, but whenever he betrayed Christ and the thought of what he'd done caused, it drove him to run back and beg them to take that blood money back. Take it back. Take it back. No, we don't want that. We've got what we want. And he threw that them coins down. And every jingle of every coin that hit the floor said, traitor, traitor, traitor. Traitor, traitor, traitor. And his regret and his remorse drove him to run and hang himself. There's always a fare to pay. Always a fare to pay to run from God's will. Attempting to run away from God is like fleeing the light to stumble in the darkness. It's like giving up wealth to become poor. It's like leaving joy to have sorrow. It's like surrendering peace to hold to chaos and confusion. It's crazy! Hallelujah. Look what it brought Jonah. Right now, he's supposed to be preaching under God's anointing to a bunch of heathen people. You're talking about missionary. He's supposed to be under the anointing, preaching to these people and seeing, praying that they would repent and turn from their wicked ways. But now his life is a wreck. It's at sea and he's fearing for his life and he's having to make a decision here in a minute that he should have never had to make. Hallelujah. The storm. We know God's in control of everything, even nature. And this storm that came up was not just a purposeless demonstration of God's power over nature. No. God caused this whole storm system for one man. It involved many men. And those men had to pay for Jonah's disobedience. Losing the money that they would have made on the wares that they were hauling. It was that this storm was to bring Jonah to a point of breaking. The problem was Jonah, like I said, he wasn't the only one to face the storm. Whenever you run from God, you are not the only one that it affects. I know disgruntled preachers that their families can't stand to live with them. They're disgruntled because they miss God. They didn't follow God. Whenever you run from God, those who are closest to you suffer. While running, your attitude and your disposition, whenever you're around those who are in God's will, becomes cantankerous and ill. You ever see anybody like that? I have. You're miserable. So you knowingly or unknowingly make everybody around you miserable. But these men, heathen men, they served other gods. They done prayed to their gods. But look at this. Even the heathen men, in their compassion, did everything they could not to throw Jonah overboard. You see, Jonah told them, it's me. If you'll throw me overboard, the seas are calm. But they rowed harder. Oh, no, we can't do that, man. What's wrong with you? We can't do that. We can't throw you overboard. And I could picture this scenario playing out in the lives of those who are running from God, running from His will. And the people that are closest to Him. I think of the pastors. I was a youth pastor, like I said, 10 years. And I'm working with many, many young people through those 10 years. And many of those young people who had to jump ship, who thought they had to jump ship, had to be thrown overboard. I rowed as hard as I could, Brother Head. I did everything that I could to keep them from going. I did everything that I could to keep them from having to go that way. And the pastors and the youth pastors and the Sunday school teachers and the mamas and the daddies and the family members that are praying and seeking God on your behalf, that you would just obey Him, that you would just follow His will. It's affecting more than you. People may care about you, but they can't help you when you run from God. All we can do is pray. We can beg And we can plead, but we cannot drive you into the will of God. We cannot make you do the will of God. But all, so they threw Jonah overboard. You know the story. All was not over. Good news, Jonah didn't die. God, he didn't exactly have a little lifeboat waiting on him at the bottom. He didn't have a lifeguard inner tube waiting on him at the bottom. Didn't have a jet ski waiting on him at the bottom. It was a fish that God prepared just for this man. Had that fish prepared there waiting on him. When they threw Jonah overboard, you know that fish swallowed Jonah. In chapter 2, verse 3, then I said, I am cast out of thy sight, for thou hast cast me into the deep in the midst of the seas, and the floods compassed me about. All thy billows and thy waves passed over me. Then I said, I am cast out of thy sight. The waters compassed me about, even to the soul. The depth closed me round about. The weeds were wrapped around my head. I wonder what life is like in a fish's belly. It's dark, hard to see. All you can do when running from God in that darkness is just wander aimlessly and stumble and fall and trip because you can't see. It's distant. I mean, that fish is down in that ocean. So far away from everything. You know, that alone in a crowded room feeling. That feeling of when everyone else is shouting and having such a joyous time in church and you just kind of feel all alone. It's cold. The fish is a cold-blooded creature. No warmth, no comfort, no peace. Tangled. The weeds wrapped around the head. You find yourself so easily tangled up in things that you know you shouldn't be tangled up in. Things that are binding you down and holding you down. All of this because you want to run from God. What now? Then Jonah prayed. From the belly of a fish in the ocean. In the sea, he prayed and said, I cried by reason of mine affliction unto the Lord. And he heard me. Out of the belly of hell cried I. And thou heardest my voice. Jonah, for old Jonah knew he was in hell. Oh, he cried out of the belly of hell. But the word says here, and thou heardest my voice. Although Jonah had wandered so far away from God, trying to flee from him, all along what Jonah didn't know was that fish was headed in one direction, just where God told it to go. It was headed back to Nineveh to take him back where he was supposed to be. And he spit Jonah out on the shore there. And the word of the Lord came unto Jonah a second time, saying, arise and go unto Nineveh, that great city, and preach unto it the preaching that I bid thee. And the word of God says, so Jonah arose and went unto Nineveh according to the word of the Lord. Amen. I'm glad that God's reaching for Jonah in his time of rebellion, in his time of disobedience, worked, amen. And it broke Jonah and brought him to the place where he could turn and do the will of God. And tonight, I believe that God is bringing somebody back, trying to bring you back where you started. Yeah, you've probably been affected by the journey away from God and back. But tonight I can tell you, he'll give you another chance to heed that call. He'll give you another chance. There are others in the Bible who disobeyed and never got the chance that Jonah got. Don't take this service tonight for granted. Don't take it for granted. Amen. Maybe it's a call tonight to just trust Him with your life. To quit trying to work your life out the way you want it to be. And just surrender your life and lay it in the hands of the master potter. Amen. And be as that clay in the hands of the potter. Brother Darrell, but I don't know exactly what the will of God is for my life yet. I'm still a young person. That's okay. I thought Brother Ralston was going to hit this the other night. He did hit it. Briefly. And I wish he'd have went on with it. But you know, I worked a secular job. Worked in construction. Working with a buddy of mine. We were both preachers. We'd run revivals together and stuff. And man, we loved it. We'd fast lunch break together. The Holy Ghost, I mean, just meet us on that job site. I remember one time we was on a job site at a big metal scrap yard. We was building them a building and had to keep steel-toe boots and hard hat and all that stuff on. And during lunch, me and that boy fasted that day, and we was in the Bible reading and praying, and we got to praying, and the Lord just got to moving. The Holy Ghost hit the cab of my old truck. We fell out of that truck. One of us took a cross running across that job site. Here's all these big, burly construction workers and this little 18-year-old kid running across that job site wide open. Another one, he's down on his knees with his hands up to heaven, speaking in tongues, hallelujah. The Holy Ghost moving on us. On that job site. And Brother Jeff, I remember us talking. I remember we was up on some scaffolding. We was forming up for a lintel. And I said, man, I just can't wait to lay this old hammer drill down. I can't wait to lay this nail bag down. He said, man, I know it. He said, one day I can see us when we're full time. And all the time that we have to put into work here, put that 8 hours in a day at work here, we're going to put that time in prayer and study. Well, we were talking big. In 2005, January 2005, the Lord called me into full-time ministry. You know what I found, Brother Bridges? There wasn't some magic switch that flipped. There was no lightning bolt from heaven. There was no immediate change in me. I woke up that next Monday morning, and instead of going to church or instead of going to work, being at work at 7 o'clock, I was at the church at 7 o'clock. Had to be. We had morning prayer meeting every morning. But I found out that it was just as hard for me to pray. I had to discipline myself just the same as I did before to study. Because there's always something to take your time. Always something to demand your time. And what I found is that I knew it was the will of God for me to one day be full time in the ministry, Brother Blankenship. And I figured that when that day come, man, everything's just going to change. And it's just going to be natural to me. I was praying about this one day, looking ahead for what I feel that God would have us to do one day, and I was praying about that. And God spoke to me something so simple, but to me at that time it was profound. He has to talk to me simple. And He said, you are what you will always be unless you change. What you are right now, you will always be unless you change. Young people, if you're in and out and up and down now, unless you change now, you're going to be in and out and up and down tomorrow. And you keep going and you're going to make one of the adults that we have to deal with that's in and out and up and down. If you don't seek the Lord now, you're not going to seek Him 10 years from now unless you change. If you don't change now, you're never going to change. Are you happy with what you are? Adults, are we happy with the life that we're living before God? Do we know that we're fulfilling the will of God in our life? Brother Darrell, I don't know what that will is. Well, good, I can tell you what the will of God for your life is. It's for you to live holy. It's for you to seek Him. It's for you to bury yourself in His Word. And He will order your steps and put you exactly where He wants you. And you can look back in 10 years and say, I know beyond the shadow of a doubt that I am in the perfect will of God. But it's got to start right
1: now. You can't live haphazardly in your spiritual life now and expect to make somebody for God one day. You got to dedicate yourself now. And whenever that time does come, when God says, Jonah, I want you to go to Nineveh, it's going to be a natural reaction because you're used to his voice. You're used

0: It's not God's will for you to go to the liberal church. It's not God's will for you to go with the liberal youth group on their trips. It's not God's will for you to date somebody, come on, who is not holiness in heart. They may look it, but if they ain't in heart, you got trouble on your hands. It ain't God's will. What God's will is for you to be saved, sanctified, filled with the Holy Ghost, and on fire for God. And then you just follow God, and He's going to link you up with the one. And you'll know it because they'll be saved, sanctified, and filled with the Holy Ghost. Amen. On fire for God. They'll be seeking God's will in their life like you're seeking God's will in your life. And then one day you'll be completing God's will together. Amen. Can I get some amens from mom and daddy? Do we believe that? Amen. It ain't God's will for you to date everything around, even in the church. Amen. Don't take that ship. Pray and seek God and know His voice. Learn the voice of God. Listen to the counsel of the pastor, to the counsel of the teacher. As long as they're not getting out of this book, they'll be giving you good counsel. Amen. Especially our pastors here. We know these pastors. And learn the voice of God to keep from missing the opportunity to be in the will of God. And two, tonight we may have a Jonah here that's in the bottom of that fish's belly and says, man, it sure is dark. It's cold. It's distant. And I'm tangled up. And I sure would like to be freed tonight. I believe that we can if we would just surrender and do what He told us to do. And cry to the Lord. He'll hear us. Amen.
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3: Norman Rockwell has a painting, and I always like to find his paintings to be interesting and to look at them, but he has one painting of a firehouse, and in the firehouse he's painted the firemen in between the alarms sitting around the firehouse playing checkers. They're polishing the truck, making the brass on the truck to shine. The truck is a bright red. Their firemen are entertaining wide-eyed children as they are looking at the fire truck and inspecting the fire truck. But in Genoa, Texas, the Volunteer Fire Department, they're a suburb of Houston. It's not enough just to sit around and play checkers in the firehouse, and it's not enough just to polish the brass on the truck and entertain children that's looking at the truck. That's not quite enough. In the past 3 years, 8 bored Genoa firemen have set about 40 fires in abandoned buildings and grass fields. As soon as the blazes were going, the arsonists would dash back to the firehouse, rush off to put out their own fire. They were quite busy with putting out their own fires until they made the mistake of setting fire to a barn that was owned by the brother of the Houston Fire Department official. So an investigation was done, and the investigation led to the Genoa firehouse, where the over-eager firefighters were exposed. One firefighter explained it this way. We'd hang around the station on the night shift without a thing to do. We just wanted to get

0: the red light flashing and the bells ringing. So they'd go out and set their own fires so they could have something to do. Wow. You ever been bored? You ever been bored? How many of you know what the doldrums are? The doldrums. Nothing was so feared by seamen in the days of ocean vessels when they were driven by the wind, when their sail would come across what they called the doldrums. The doldrums is a part of the ocean near the equator where the winds become a little bit baffling, a little bit different. There the weather is extremely hot and men and sailors would quickly become frustrated and tired. The old sailing vessels, when caught in the doldrums, I'll get my tongue working right here in a minute, would lie helpless for days, even weeks, waiting for wind to begin to blow. Those sailors laying around on their vessel became known as the doldrums. Ever, you've probably talked about the doldrums in your life, never knowing where that came from. Now you know. Here's another fact. The longest continuous yawning was reported by a 15-year-old girl. In 1888, she yawned continuously for 5 weeks. She yawned continuously for 5 weeks. I'm looking around to see how many people's yawning right now. Because I saw about five of you right there. When I just tell that little story, you start yawning. What's the deal? Yeah. How many of you yawn? Be honest. No, don't worry about it. Bored. Do you know that the word boredom was not even in the English language until the late 1800s? They say there's really no, it's not even derived from any other word. They say if you go back and you look in other languages, there's no word for boredom. Have you ever been to a foreign country? Do you ever wonder why they can sit around and wait patiently for something? They don't get in a hurry. They don't get anxious. They're like, you come to America, man, and I'll tell you what, if somebody has to wait 5 minutes, it's like, you know, if you have to wait in the line at the fast food restaurant, you're looking out the window, you're wondering, what's going on up there? This is supposed to be fast food. What's the problem? Man, I'll tell you what, we have invented boredom. We have invented boredom. There's a lot of people that have become bored with life. I know I talked to the church about it last night, but if I'd like to, I'd like to talk to an individual this morning about boredom. Amen. You've got bored with life. Yeah. Seems like life is no longer the joy and the excitement that you once used to know. Yeah. Seems like now life has just become a drudgery. It's something that you just push through. There's no excitement. There's nothing that you rejoice in. There's nothing for you to be happy about. Well, can I tell you, maybe you're experiencing some boredom in your life today. Amen. But I want you to know that through Jesus Christ, you can have life and have life more abundantly. Amen. Sometimes we go through times when it seems like we do not have the energy or the strength or the desire, amen, to go on with the way things are in our life any longer. Amen. But I believe that the Lord would like for you to have the joy of life. Amen. Isaiah chapter 40 and verse 31. But they that wait upon the Lord shall renew their strength. They shall mount up with wings as eagles. They shall run and not be weary. They shall walk and not faint. Amen. I believe it's the desire of God. Amen. Not for us to be weary. Amen. Not for us to be down in the doldrums, if you would. Amen. But it's a time for us to excel. Amen. And to be enjoying life in Jesus Christ. Hallelujah. Amen. You need to make a change in your life. Amen. You're tired of it the way it is. Amen. I've seen a lot, seen people. It just seemed like they were just bored with life. You say, Brother Bram, where do you come up with these thoughts and these ideas? I'm going to tell you today. Last weekend, I met a man for the first time. All right. And when I saw him, you know what he was doing? He was slouching down in a chair. Yeah. Every time I saw him, he was slouched down. He came to church. I look back. He was as bored as you could get. He was so bored with life, and I was like, my, come on. Isn't there something to get it to wake up for? Isn't there something to rally yourself, pull yourself together, amen, and say, man, you know what? I get to go to church today. Yeah. What David said, I was glad when they said unto me, let us go into the house of the Lord. Amen. I was glad. Amen. You ought to be glad about something. Amen. There ought to be some kind of a joy that's in your heart about living and about life. You say, Brother Bram, I've got so many troubles, so many heartaches. Amen. Listen, don't let it get you down. Amen. But say, Lord, I'm thankful and I'm grateful, Lord God, that I can live this life today. Amen. I want to give you a few ideas on your bored life. On your bored life. You know, sometimes boredom. Boredom. Hey man, you need to change your place. You need to change your place. David said, I was glad when they said unto me, let us go into the house of the Lord. Man, I'm not going to stay where I'm at. I'm not going to stay in the place where I'm at, but Lord, I'm going to come closer to you. Man, if you're bored today with your life, can I encourage you? Hey man, why not try to draw closer to the Lord? Change your location a little bit. Hey man, maybe you're bored with things in your life. I'm not telling you to sell your house and buy another house. Not telling you to sell your car, buy another car. That's not the answer. But can I tell you, why not draw closer to the Lord? Hey man, why not seek the Lord? Why not find what the Lord has for you? Hey man, because when you come close to God, hey man, you will find that you will find the blessings of God in your life. Hey man, that will replace all the boredom. Hey man, that you feel and all the discouragement and all the dissatisfaction that you feel with your life right now. Draw closer to God. Draw closer to God. Amen. You know, there's sometimes people, the answer is the same for a lot of people's problems. Yeah. Because the problem is we focus so much on our dissatisfaction. There's one thing that you will be satisfied with, and that is God. Amen. The Lord has never disappointed me. I've never got tired of serving God. I've never got to the point where I wanted to give up. Amen. But if you feel like your life is just a boredom and the doldrums, draw closer to God. Amen. We're living in a world now where people are so bored. Amen. They're so bored with this and that. You know, some people that we know, they got a divorce. Why? Just tired of being married. Just got tired of being married. Tired of being married. What? You know what? It's boredom. Hey man, listen, if you seek after the Lord, amen, and seek after God and draw closer to the Lord, amen, you don't get sad and dissatisfied with all the other things of your life. Amen. Draw nearer to God. Change your place. Change your place. Man, we live in a day where everybody wants to change their face. Yeah. Well, man, if you're thinking about getting, you know, plastic surgery done, you ought to search the web a little bit. You ought to check into that. Don't always work for people. You know that? Don't always work for that. There's some people, I mean, you can tell they're bored with life. Because they got up in the morning and they started working on their face. They started painting their face. And it was a good thing they eventually ran out of paint, because I'm telling you what, they were making it worse by the moment. Yeah, the more paint they put on it. Wow. Let me tell you, that's not where satisfaction comes from. That's not what gives you peace in life. Amen. You look in the mirror and say, I'm bored with my, man, I tell you, I was getting a haircut the other day and there is a lady there that she gives haircut as short as mine and shorter. And when she walked out, they told me she was 70 something years old. And her hair was some really weird color that was like, I'm thinking, you know why? That's somebody that's bored with life. Don't have anything else to do, but man, can you cut it one more time? Give me another hairstyle. Give me another face. Give me something different. Listen, that's not the answer in life. Amen. It's not changing your hairstyle. Amen. That satisfies and it'll relieve you of the doldrums. Amen. It's not changing what your face looks like. Amen. That will relieve you of the doldrums. Amen. But draw near to the Lord. Amen. Delight in God. Amen. Delight in the presence of the Lord. Amen. There you'll find the joy of life and the satisfaction of life. Amen. It's not changing your face. Hallelujah. Amen. Hope in God. Amen. When you put your hope in the Lord, it creates happiness. It creates joy. Amen. Tell you something else that'll be good for you. Amen. It's change your pace. The Bible says the steps of a good man are ordered by the Lord. The steps of a good man are ordered by the Lord. Amen. You know what? Start walking in the way of God. Amen. Start walking to please God. Change your direction. Change the way that you're going in your life. Amen. You'll find that it'll bring peace to your life again. Amen. You'll find the delight of the Lord in your life when you're walking in a way to please God. Amen. Don't try to delight yourself in all the pleasures of the world, but delight yourself in the Lord. Amen. Direct your footsteps towards Him. Amen. Change your direction. Change your pace. Amen. And make yourself make your way to God. Amen. It makes a big difference in your life. Amen. Seek the Lord. Amen. Change your pace. You know, how many of you like things to go real slow? Real slow. Man, not me. I don't like for it to be real slow. I don't know. I've never been diagnosed, but maybe I have some ADD issues or something. I don't know. But you know, when things get going too slow, it starts, right? Jay, when Mr. Collins just gets going too slow, right? It's hard. It's like, oh my goodness. Come on. Your mind goes off onto something else. You start thinking about it, you get bored. And sometimes you need to change your pace. And sometimes you need to change your direction. Walk to God. Amen. One other thing. Amen. Maybe you need a change of grace. There's something about the grace of God. Amen. That brings joy into my life every day. 2 Corinthians chapter 9 verse 8 says, and God is able to make all grace abound to you. And I tell you, the grace of God. Many Christians get bored with life because they've not been accepting and finding the grace of God in their life. You know, God's a gracious God. He's a good God. He's a good God. Amen. His blessings are bountiful. His faithfulness is new every morning. His mercy is abundant in our life. Amen. He's constantly showering our life with goodness and grace. Amen. We ought to be looking for it. You ought to be looking for it. Hallelujah. You know, when we lived in Ohio, we had the opportunity to be close to the Last Chance store. Last Chance store was the Goodwill outlet store. It's where they bought their junk and they threw it in bins and you could look through it. And then after they was done, it went in the trash. They got rid of it. It was destroyed. It was gone. That's why it was called the Last Chance store. It was the last chance. It was the last chance. And you know what? There was times that we lived close by. And honestly, I would go by there, just drop in about once a day. I said, really? Yes. It just came a little bit of a hobby for me, and I'd drop in there and just look and see what they'd get. And there's times I'd walk through there and there'd be nothing. There would be nothing. Yeah. Nothing. I'd go back the next day, there'd be nothing. But then there'd go back one day and there you would find a treasure. Yeah. Yeah. Wow. Hey man, I remember one day, Brother Chris, I was digging through those books and I found this book and this was worth some money. I kept digging a little more. I found another. You know what? Hey man, I found six of them. Hey man, I sold one of them on eBay for over $300, all six of them for almost $700. Hey man, you know what? Hey man, I couldn't wait to get back to the Last Chance store the next day. I couldn't wait to get back. There was something. You know what? I mean, I wasn't, hey, no, I know. She said, man, I'm waiting around for them to bring out those new bins of book and put them out here. It's boring. No, it's not. I can't wait. Listen, the grace of God and the goodness of God, they are new every morning in my life. I can't wait for tomorrow to see what God's going to do in my life and see the grace of God. See how God's going to bless my life again tomorrow. Amen. Because God is faithful and he's always good. I've never been disappointed in my God. Hallelujah. Hallelujah. Amen. Let me tell you, the Glass Chance store was dirty. It was wise to wear gloves. It was filthy dirty. Guess what? They didn't have no air conditioning. And in the summer, it was always hot. And you know what? It was always crowded. And there was a lot of rude people around. But that was all right. They didn't discourage me. Hey man, I was glad to be there. Especially when I find a good deal and I find something. Hey man, I'd say, whoa, this is awesome. Listen, the Lord is good. I know, hey man, that you're going to have your trial. I know you may have sickness. I know you may have discouraging days. Hey man, but guess what? Tomorrow, hey man, the Lord can pour his grace out upon your life and the goodness of God come down upon our life today. Hey man, that's why I love serving God. Hallelujah. Amen. The grace of God. Grace of God. Bring it on, Lord. Bring it on, Lord. Hallelujah. Amen. Trusting God has never been boring. It's been exciting a lot of times. Hallelujah. But trusting God. Putting your faith in God. Sometimes you say, that's boring. No, it's not. It's exciting. Amen. Because you know what? I wake up in the day. I say, Lord, what are you going to do today? What are you going to do today, Lord? Hey, man, you know what? Today may be the day that your loved ones get saved. Wouldn't that be exciting? It could happen today. Hey, man, this could be the day that God would heal your body. Hey, man, guess what? It could happen today. That's pretty exciting. Hey, man, I live with that hope and that joy. Hey, man, of knowing that any day God can move in my life. How can I get bored with that? Hallelujah. Church is boring. No, it's not. Because you know what? I believe that every service is a service God could do something extraordinary. Amen. Every service is a service that God can move and do something wonderful in my life. Amen. You say serving God is dull and it's the doldrums. No way. No way. Hallelujah. Amen. I've heard people in the world say, man, you don't know what fun is. You don't know what fun is. So I guess fun is going to the same place every Friday night and getting drunk out of your mind. Right? I guess being fun, what your definition of fun is going out and doing some kind of sinful act, amen, that brings pain and hurt and discouragement into your life. Amen, I guess your idea of fun is going and gambling away all of your money or drinking away all of your money until you're broke and you don't have anything. Amen, and you've lost everything that you've got. I guess that is fun. Listen, I'd much rather, amen, serve God because I find, amen, serving my God is exciting. Amen, when I have a need in my life, I don't know how God's going to move. I don't know how God's going to meet it. I don't know how God's going to answer my prayer. Amen. But I know he's faithful and I know he'll come through for me. Amen. I'm just waiting for the next moment. Amen. That God pours his grace out on my life. I'm just waiting for another time. Amen. For God to shine down upon my life. Amen. And to bless me. It happens. Hallelujah. Amen. I don't know about tomorrow. I don't know. Amen. But I'll tell you what, serving God, you know that God is going to do it. Hallelujah. We had a friend of ours, he'd always testify and he'd always say, God comes out of left field. That don't mean that God was the left fielder. But what it means is he always comes out of the most unusual area of your life. Where you're not expecting God, that's where God shows up. Amen. When you're not expecting God to move, that's where God is. Amen. But you know what? I've served God long enough. Amen. But now I'm starting to look, Lord, where are you going to come from? I know you're going to be there. I know you're going to answer. I know you're going to come through. God, I just don't know where it's going to happen. I don't know when it's going to happen. I don't know how it's going to happen. But God, I know you're going to do it. Amen. And how can I get bored serving God? Amen. Looking for the next blessing of God's grace in my life. Hallelujah. God's good. Hallelujah. Hallelujah. Hallelujah. I'm not bored today. I'm not bored. I'm not in the doldrums. Are you? If you are, maybe you need to change. Maybe you need to change. Maybe you need to change, amen, your place. Maybe you need to draw closer to God. Maybe you need to change your pace. Maybe you need to start walking with God. Hallelujah. Hallelujah. Maybe you need a change of God's grace. Let God's grace be poured out upon you in your life. There's no need to get bored. Amen. You say, I'm so dissatisfied. So dissatisfied. Hallelujah. Praise God. Would you stand with me? Hallelujah. Hallelujah. You know what? I could kind of understand the Genoa Fire Department setting their own fire. Because you know what? There's some people, you need to do something. You just can't sit there waiting for something to come into your life. But why don't you make something happen today?
1: Oh, seek the Lord.
0: Amen.
1: Seek the Lord.
0: Why don't you make something happen?
1: Yes. Yeah.
0: You want some excitement in your life? Why don't you give your life to the Lord?
1: That's it.
0: You'll find excitement.
1: Amen.
0: Hallelujah. You want something that'll give... Yeah, have you ever seen into somebody that got saved for the first time? You ever see the excitement that comes into their life?
1: Right.
0: You ever see, man, they get so excited? You was thinking they was number one Amway salesperson. I mean, they was telling everybody and everybody they met, they was telling about what the Lord did for them. Hey man, they was calling all their friends they hadn't talked to in months. They was calling up, telling, guess what the Lord did for me? Guess what happened to me? I went to church and the roof didn't even fall in. And I gave my life to the Lord and he saved me and he changed me. I'm so excited about what God's doing. Man, they begin to share with everybody.
1: Hallelujah.
0: That's right.
1: Oh, praise
0: you ever
1: God.
0: See a new convert come to church?
1: Uh-huh. No. No, no, no.
0: No way. Boy, they're up front. They got their arms going. They don't even know the words of the song. They're looking in the songbook trying to, doing that. They're trying to find, they don't even know how to read a songbook. Amen. But they're all into it. Why? Because they've given their life to the Lord. They're excited. It's not boring serving God. Not boring serving God. Hallelujah. Hallelujah. Oh man, I'm telling you. Amen. If you're bored with your life, amen. Why not try a new one?
1: That's it.
0: Amen. Why not try serving God and give your life to the Lord? Hallelujah. I've never been sorry. Amen. That I trusted his name. Every moment I find him. Amen. Exactly the same. Hallelujah. What a wonderful God. What a wonderful Savior. Amen. Praise God. How many of you can tell me, amen, that the grace of God in your life? Can you lift your hand? Amen. God's grace in your life. How exciting it is. Amen. To know the grace of God. Experience the grace of God in your life. Hallelujah. Hallelujah. Thank you, Jesus. Thank you, Jesus. Hallelujah. Hallelujah.

0: Thank you, Jesus. Hallelujah, hallelujah. Amen. Maybe you'd like to change some things in your life today. Amen. Why not make your way to an altar right now? Amen. Why not come with the church right now? Find your place at an altar and ask God to work in your life. Amen. Say, God, I'm tired of it being like this, Lord. God, I'm ready for it to change. Hallelujah. Hallelujah. Church, would you come with us today? Hallelujah. Hallelujah.
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2: In your past, and this just like a tuning fork, you're feeling this in a renewed way from your own hurt and your own suffering and your own pain. And you know, it doesn't matter whether you're a pastor or you're an elder or you're a young person or you're kin or not kin, all of us would say we don't know what to say, we don't know what to do. In fact, beware of the person in a situation like this that knows just what to say and knows just what to do. That could be a problem. I just want to talk to you very practically tonight, and yet from the foundation of Scripture. I want to read two verses here from 2 Corinthians and just remain seated tonight. But the Apostle Paul said, "Blessed be God, even the Father of our Lord Jesus Christ, the Father of mercies, and the God of what? The God of all comfort." All through the time that there's been folks serving him, he's been the God of all comfort. But in particular, look at the next verse, "who comforteth us in our tribulation." And by the way, he usually channels that through people. He doesn't just send it in a separate bundle from heaven and hit us with comfort. He sends his comfort through people. And we'll see that in this verse. "Who comforteth us in all our tribulation, that we may be able to comfort them which are in any trouble by the comfort wherewith we ourselves are comforted of God." Did you notice it says God comforts us because he cares for us? Yes. But he doesn't just comfort us for ourselves. He comforts us so that we can send it on and comfort someone else. I trust before this service is over that we sense comfort in our hearts from the Lord, and that would put us in a position and a place that we can be comforters. And so I want to talk to us briefly tonight about a comforter that comforts. A comforter that comforts. And you'll understand that if the immediate family were here, I wouldn't be sharing this. But I am sharing it because we who care, we feel so helpless at times like this. How many would just maybe nod your head? You feel so helpless at times like this. You're like me. You hate to see somebody hurt this horribly. I mean, you can only imagine, but you sense the pain and the suffering, and you don't like to see them hurt. And with that helpless feeling, you also feel awkward. What if I say the wrong thing? What if I do the wrong thing? And yet even with that, there's something in us as the people of God, and this is our church, part of our church family. There's something within us that we want to try to alleviate the pain. We want to try to alleviate the suffering. We want to comfort. And the point is, people do need comfort. They do need help. And when people say or do the wrong things, that just makes things worse. And you know what? We've often called people that in moments like this, they say or do the wrong thing. You know what we usually call them? Have you ever heard this? We call them Job's comforters. How many of you ever read through the book of Job and some of the things? I mean, he lost his family. He lost his livelihood. He lost his possessions, his home. And you know, some of the things his friends, quote unquote, said to him. And so when somebody does and says the wrong thing, we call them Job's comforters. And there's within our heart, none of us want to be a Job's comforter. Amen. Even if it was Job's friend's intention to comfort him, they said the wrong things. Now, here's the thing. We should do something. Even though Job's friends did the wrong thing, that should not stop us. And so I just want to briefly talk about some things that will allow the comfort of God to come through our hearts. And mostly what I share tonight, I want to share to you not just from my own opinion, but from the opinion of those who have suffered greatly themselves. Here's what they would tell us on how to be a comfort. First of all, just be there. Just be there. If you notice already, I've put a lot of emphasis on saying the wrong thing. But you see, saying isn't necessary. Being there is. Now, I just said Job's friends get a bad rap, and I just gave them somewhat of a bad rap. But did you know they did something right at the beginning? They got it wrong later. But how many knows they got something right at first? They came and sat down with him, and for 7 days they kept their mouth shut. They were there. People who are suffering need us to be there. That's helpful. Something that is said to me over and over from folks who want to help. I just don't know what to say. And I want to tell you, to be comforting, you don't need to say. You just need to be there. Your presence. Well, maybe they need to be alone. Well, there's times for that, but people need presence more than they need their space. They need someone. Let me give you a real simple illustration. Now folks always got something blaring in the house, a radio or a television. But how many remembers a time when you stayed home alone and you were the only one in the house, but the house came alive, especially these older houses? You'd hear people walking down the wooden floors. You'd hear things. How many knows what I'm talking about? And you could be a big, strong guy, but it's kind of spooky, right? There is something, and other folks have noticed this. Here you are, a grown man, alone. You hear these sounds in the house. Just being alone makes it uncomfortable. Your wife decides to go shopping, so she leaves you with the little baby. A baby that can't even walk, maybe. A baby that certainly couldn't protect you or help you if someone tried to break. But just having that little baby there took away that awful sense. How many has ever experienced that? A baby that couldn't even do anything, even say anything, just their presence changed everything about that uncomfortable feeling. And that may be a insignificant illustration, but it's that way in comfort. If just for you to be there. Now, you know, we can't all, 100 people at a time show up in somebody's home. We can't do that. But your presence can be felt other ways. It can be felt in a card. It can be felt in a phone call. It can be felt in even a text. And I know there's appropriate ways of communication at different times. But I'm just saying, it's not in what we say. It's in our being there. Just be there. And already you are showing that. And then secondly, do something practical. Do something practical. Practical things help. They really do. I know somebody has already provided paper goods and snacks for the trip that the family took. Practical things help. A bowl of soup, sandwiches. And by the way, when you're being practical, be practical. You know, something that you can be frozen and microwaved later. Something practical. I don't know. I've been by, but I haven't noticed. But, you know, if you go by and the Hoffman's lawn needs mown, mow it. Somebody take your mower over there and mow it. It's in the practical things that there can be such help. I've seen our ladies go in and at this kind of time and clean the house and do the dishes. And these little practical things really help. They really, really do. You say, how is that comforting? It's comfort. Somehow they see Christ in that. You know, I'm not wanting to start a theological debate about it, but some folks still hold, and I'm in no way condemning this, they hold the ritual of foot washing, but what Jesus was really getting across there is being willing to do the practical things, and that's the way to people's hearts is when we serve one another. And then offer no answers or reasons. Don't try to figure it out. I know when people are hurting, they ask why a lot. Why me? Why now? Why this way? Why God? Why me? Why would I? Why? But even though they're asking why, refrain from trying to give reasons. Refuse to try to give answers. You know, we like to make sense out of things. And I know the Bible does have answers, and I know the Bible does make sense out of things. But for us to make a specific application and try to tell somebody, this is why you're suffering, or this is the answer, or this is the reason, that is not a good thing to do. That does not help. Amen. Don't try to make sense. You know, that's when we usually say the wrong thing. And some things sound so spiritual, and they say it sounds so comforting, but they hurt. I mean, for instance, I'll just pull a few things out of the air, but one thing I heard said, you know, parents lost a child, and somebody said, well, you know, you want to know why? God needed another angel in heaven. No, that doesn't help. Sounds spiritual. Amen. I had a very close friend, a minister friend of mine, die, and someone had the audacity to say, well, God probably knew he was going to backslide, so God took him before he backslid. Don't try to come up with reasons why. How many knows there's many things we will not understand until we get to the other side? Don't try to fix it. If you'll do this, you'll feel better. If you'll do this, you'll get over it. Don't offer answers or reasons. And then make no comparisons. I know this is well-meaning, and I know there's things that we say at these times that because we're thinking them, before we know it, we're saying them. How many's ever said something you told yourself you wouldn't say, and before you know it, it's coming out? How many knows what I'm talking about? But the worst thing you can say to a person at this moment is, I know how you feel. Even though you've had great losses yourself, that's a horrible thing. Let me give you an illustration. If somebody loses their spouse, you may have lost your spouse. But when you say to them, I know how you feel because I lost my spouse, no, you don't, because they may, this new person that's lost their spouse may be having real regrets. Or their spouse might have been unsaved. Or their spouse something else. Every situation is so unique. It doesn't translate spouse to spouse, child to child. It doesn't do that. You don't know how that feels. You can make a guess. I tell you, the best thing you can say is, I can't imagine how you must feel. We don't know how they feel. We're unique folks. We hurt in unique ways. We struggle with unique questions. And again, that's well-intending and intended, but it doesn't help. I had a friend that went through the same thing. It doesn't help. So make no comparisons. And then by all means, and I guess the emphasis is getting stronger here, but by all means, don't suggest they'll get over it. You know, I've heard people, again, well-intended, but now you'll get over this. You'll get through this. No. I mean, God's going to help them. Amen. But it somehow tells them they're wrong to grieve. All they can feel is the pain and the agony. And you know, here's the way we use modern words, but one of the things we say in our time, we don't just come out and say, well, you'll get over it. We'll say, well, you'll get closure. What you need is closure. And do this and you'll get closure. That word ought to be gotten rid of when we're talking about people. Closure is what you do on a real estate deal. Okay? It's not what you do when somebody's lost someone. I appreciate, and again, I'm sharing largely from people who have suffered greatly. And early in my pastorate, I had a brother come to me that lost a child and told me, I hate that word closure. He said, it hurts when people use it. Years and years have passed, but there's really no such thing as closure. Amen? You know, there's these platitudes that we give, and again, they seem well-intended, but another one of these that we're really suggesting they just get over it, we'll say, well, you know, time heals all wounds. You know, that may be true, time heals wounds, but a lot of time can pass, and scars are still there, the hurt's still there. And so just say, well, you know, give it some time and it'll heal. That's just saying get over it. People don't need to get over it. They need to grieve. How many knows God made us a certain way? And he made us to grieve. And he who assumed our humanity, Jesus, did he not weep? Did he not sense this hurt? Just a couple more and then we'll be done. But another thing we can do is help over the long term. Let me give you a rough analogy. If you have an emergency, if you fall on the ice tonight when you leave church and break your leg, we call an ambulance. The EMTs come. They are there. They're trained. That's their calling, their position to be the emergency response. They take care of the need immediately when it happens. But if you need long-term care from that break, you need someone to visit your home and maybe therapy or maybe just to check bandages or whatever, then that's a home health care person. They don't show up in the emergency. They show up to take care over the long term and to show an interest. And I'm just going to roughly apply this tonight. But you know, pastors and doctors and different ones, when someone loses someone, they're the EMT. You know, we're there. The call comes in the middle of the night. We're there. And we're there to help for the moment. We're there. And not that pastors don't help long term, but I'm trying to say most of you don't have that opportunity to be the EMT when somebody loses some. You don't get the call in the middle of the night, but you can play just as an important role, a needed role in getting over grief. You can be there in the long term. You can be there 2 months from now to say, I'm thinking about you today. You can be here 3 months from now to say, send a card and say, I'm praying for you. 4 months from now, you can say, let me come over and help with this or that. And so there's such a need for long-term help. And then after saying so much about not talking, let me tell you one way you can talk to folks. Talk about the one they've lost. Now, oddly, this is something we think folks won't want to hear about because it's hurting. And to mention them, we think will increase the hurt. And again, I'm talking from the perspective of those who've suffered. They say, no, we want to talk about them. We want to talk. We want to hear. And one of the ways you can do this is to tell of a story or tell of something that happened in your relationship. They want to hear those things. You know, I've noticed this. it's strange, but I've noticed when someone lost someone, even something funny that they have done can really bring comfort to the heart. You wouldn't think it was, but you're talking about the person. You're showing that you value that person. And that just does something for the person that's grieving to show you the value. But I do want to caution here. It's not all about you talking about them. It's when you share about the one they've lost that often gets the ball rolling and enables them to start sharing. And that's when you shut down and let them talk about the one they've lost. But we assume because the hurt is so great that they don't want to hear it because that reminds them of their loss. And there could be other things, but I want to share this final one, and that is pray. Pray. Prayer is not just like a physical exercise. We do physical exercises and it helps our body, and we pray and it helps our spirit or it helps our soul. No, prayer is a real communication with God. And God has chosen to use the avenue of prayer to respond and send back to earth. How many believes that? Prayer is not just a religious exercise. It's a communication with God and establishes a conduit through which God then responds and sends what we need. I've heard from folks that are sick and suffering. And you know what I've heard? I've heard many times, I've heard them say, I always like to remind them. I don't just say, well, I'm praying for you. I like to remind them. I said, you know, on Sunday, the church body prayed for you on Sunday. I'll go in the hospital and I'll say, you know, the church is praying for you. I sent out an email, a prayer request, and the church is praying for you. And I've heard many of them say, not just in response to that, but many folks who are suffering or loss or sick, I've heard them say, you know, I have been feeling those prayers. I have been feeling the prayers of the church. Because when we pray in communication with God, God is able to send what folks need in their hearts. Now, I've said all that because I'm going to ask us to come in a moment and we're going to pray for the Hoffman and the Sappington families. And I want us to believe as we pour out our hearts, as we pray, that they are going to feel the sustaining strength of God as the effect of those prayers. We're not just praying to make ourselves feel somewhat alleviated of the heaviness. We're not just praying because it's a good thing to say. Look, and I'm not trying to be critical. I'm not, but, you know, it's almost a part of a greeting. Hi, how are you? You know, but it's so easy to type on a Facebook post praying. I mean, it used to be praying for your need or praying for you, but now it's just praying. And I'm not mocking that, and I'm sure some folks really do, but I suspect a lot of folks say, I'm praying for you, or I'm praying, and they're really not, you know, other than just an obligatory, well, I said I was praying, so I better pray for them. Oh, God, help them, and then we'll go on with what we're doing. No. What I'm asking tonight is that we really pray and talk to God about our family members that are hurting. Amen. What are we going to pray for? I want you guys to come back if you want to just sing or whatever. It doesn't matter. We're going to pray for all those that are affected. We have two families. We have the Sappington family. We have the Hoffman family. We're going to pray for the two families. We have parents, as we understand. We have Steve and Debbie. We have sibling. We have Brad and his family. And we have the on the Sappington side, but especially we have a husband who has two small children. And already the understandable recognizing of being a father with two motherless children, what a tremendous burden. We have extended family in our midst tonight. We have extended family. You know, we have a grandma that's Barb Helfenstein. It's not in physical shape to make the trip even to be in the service. We need to pray for Barbara. We really do. So we have the extended family. Did I mention, I may have already mentioned, we have two churches. that are affected. Did I mention that already? Okay, we have our church, it's affected. We have Bible Holiness Church, it's affected. Just like Heidi was a vital part here before she got married, she was a vital part there. We have little ones that don't understand. My grandkids, two of my grandkids that go to church there, they loved Heidi. She was their children's choir director. And in fact, Ashton had just sent us from Sunday night, Heidi leading the kids choir there. And you know, kids, they have a tough time understanding this. And so there's a lot that needs prayed for. Amen. Could we stand across the building and we pray in different ways, but somewhere dividing about right here. If we could have the sisters just press in up in this area tonight, and if we could have our brothers, all of us young on it, press in. Just come and stand. We're just going to mass up to the front here, and we're going to put our prayers together in a concert. Amen. Would you pray? Amen. Just press in. Press in up here. We're going to pray. Amen. Hallelujah. Hallelujah. Oh, hallelujah. And we're going to believe as we pray, God is going to move. God is going to touch these different areas that I mentioned. Just single in on them and pray for them. Amen. Amen. Let's just pray together. Could we? Let's join our hearts. Hallelujah.

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2: I have preached four commandments, and I don't know if it's done you any good or not. I hope it has. But I have preached some weighty things to you out of the commands of the Lord. How to love God with all of your heart, soul, mind, and strength. This is the first and greatest commandment. I told you how to do it.

dishonor that name, the Lord will not hold him guiltless. Remember the Sabbath day to keep it how? Holy. A holy day. A day given to God. Now, if you have gone through all of that and it hadn't affected you, and you have just let it be like water off of a duck's back, I won't tell you, you're going to be in trouble when you stand before God. For this, my brother, is the essence of spiritual life, knowing God, loving God, enjoying God, and obeying Him. That is the essence of eternal life. Now, this commandment that I'm talking to you about tonight is, again, a very weighty commandment. Very weighty. Very needy in the hour that we live in. A commandment that's ignored by our modern generation. In fact, denied by this modern generation. And we see it broken constantly. This is the first commandment of the second table. The table that deals with loving thy neighbor as thyself. Thy first neighbor is your parents. Honor thy father and thy mother, that thy days may be long upon the land which the Lord thy God giveth thee. That's Exodus 20 and 12. This is just a repetition of that law here in Deuteronomy 5, 16. The fifth commandment is one of two commandments that deal directly with the family. The other is the seventh commandment, thou shalt not commit adultery. This commandment, the fifth commandment, is designed to protect the relationship between parents and children. The seventh commandment is designed to protect the relationship between husband and wife. So two commandments given that deal directly with the family. This commandment, the fifth commandment, is designed to promote a healthy relationship between parents and children. A healthy relationship within that home, between parents and children. And that healthy relationship is a relationship rooted in divine love. Love thy neighbor as thyself. Start in your home. Start in your family. Love thy neighbor as thyself. So this relationship between parents, this proper relationship, this healthy relationship, is a relationship rooted in divine love. Parents love their children, and children love their parents. That is a healthy relationship. Now there is a certain character of a parent's love. I'm talking now not just about natural parental love, but I'm talking about the kind of love that God intends for every family to be governed by. He intends for every family to be governed by divine love. The kind of love that brought Jesus out of heaven and put him on a cross. The kind of love that we read about in John 3:16, for God so loved the world that he gave his only begotten Son, that whosoever believeth in him should not perish, but have everlasting life. That's the kind of love I'm talking to you about. That's the kind of love that God intended should govern the relationships within a family between parents and children. Here's the character of a parent's love for their children. It makes provision for dependent children. In fact, the Bible tells us in 1 Timothy 5 and 8, if a man does not provide for his own, he is worse than an infidel, denied the faith, and he is worse than an infidel. So a parent that loves their children will make provision for those dependent children. See to it that they are fed and clothed and that their needs are met when children are dependent upon parents. The love of God in us constrains us to meet the needs of those children, even at the sacrifice of our own wants and wishes. Secondly, a parent's love makes preparation for the independence of those children. It makes provision for dependent children
and it makes preparation for the end.

0: independence of those children. So we try to develop in those children the ability to make wise decisions. You know, children sometimes are dependent on their parents to make all their decisions, right up into adulthood and beyond into adulthood. Can't seem to make decisions for themselves, but we are to develop in those children the ability to make decisions for themselves so that we don't have to make their decisions all their life. And sometimes parents deliberately make their children dependent upon them all of their life, make their decisions for them, and make them dependent upon them all of their life. God don't intend for that to be true. He wants your children to grow up. Assume responsibility. Make wise decisions. And we are to train them to grow up and make wise decisions. Now, one way they're going to learn that is if they see us make wise decisions. And if they don't see us making wise decisions, they learn how to make decisions by the kind of decisions they see in us. We're preparing them for independence, so we develop a sense of responsibility in them. Responsibility for discipline, getting out of the bed, being on time, being neat, making up their bed, picking up their clothes, hanging up their clothes. We teach them neatness. We teach them promptness. We teach them excellence in their life. It isn't appropriate for us to train up children that are not going to be disciplined after they leave home, and they're going to have problems in their family because they're not disciplined. They haven't been trained to be neat and to be, to have some self-respect. To promote excellence in their own life. To always be trying to improve their life. Boy, y'all looking at me tonight. Woo! I don't know if I ought to run or hide or what. But this is what we're supposed to be putting into our children. We do them a disservice if we don't do that. We are preparing them for independence. So we develop skills. We try to help them develop skills for their livelihood. So that when they get out from under mom and daddy, then they have the skills or the education or whatever they need to take care of a family themselves. So, you know, it's son and daughter is not always running to daddy and mama and depending upon them to pay their bills. You know, I told my boys, I know, you know, Kara's got a husband. He takes care of her. But I told my boys, I said, look now, you're going to be responsible for your family. And I want you to know right up front, I don't intend to support your family. I intend for you to support your family. It is your responsibility. You are to prepare, get you a job, take care of your own family. I'm going to tell you right up front, I am not intending to take care of your family. So this is what we have to do for our children. We have to teach them to develop skills for livelihood and to develop skills for harmonious relationships. Now, if your child, growing up, you don't never teach them how to get along with other people. So you just allow them to blow their top. You allow them to mope around all day long with a sour attitude. You allow them, you know, so they develop these kind of relationships in the home. You know, we had some of that too when my children were growing up. And some attitudes develop, you know. And I just tell them, I'd say, look, we ain't having these attitudes around here. You are going to stop it right now, and because I said so. You know, people can get out of attitudes. They make a choice to get in them. They can make a choice to get out of them. And so I just let them know, hey, look, we ain't putting up with that around here. We ain't putting up with no attitude like that. You're not going to mope around here pouting. You're going to stop it and stop it right now. They'd stop it. Wonder of wonders, they'd stop it. And so you train them. You know, you don't want your children, after they get away from you, doing the same things in their home that they've been doing in yours. Pouting, fighting, quarreling, blowing their top, throwing things. No, we're not training children to act like that. In fact, if they're acting like that in your home, you better stop it and stop it right now. Don't let it go on. Y'all, we're supposed to be Christian families, right? We're supposed to be acting like Christians. We're supposed to train our children to act like Christians. We're not supposed to allow our children, you know, I'm hearing about all kind of things going on in the homes of children raised in the house of God. It ought not to be so. They ought to know better. And we ought to develop skills for harmonious relationships. We're not only just preparing them to live, develop skills so that they can, you know, produce money for their family. But the love of God in us causes us to prepare them for spiritual life as well. Now, a person can have a natural love for their children and be satisfied if those children make a good living. If they don't embarrass mom and daddy, if they just, you know, are good citizens, if they belong to the fire department or work with the rescue squad or they have a good job. They're the banker, and everybody approves of them, and they do well. They live in a fine neighborhood, and they drive a fine car, and their children do well in school, and we think that this is the ultimate for our children. But not when the love of God is in us. When a parent loves their children, then they're going to prepare them not only for natural life, they're going to prepare them for spiritual life. So they're gonna put into that child all they can of the knowledge of God. They're gonna put into that child all they can the knowledge of the Scriptures. They're gonna make sure that that child knows the way of salvation. They're gonna try to instill in that child a love for the Word of God. And they're gonna instill in that child a faithfulness to the house of God, that nothing matters like the house of God. Now this is the love of God in a parent. This is what the love of God in a parent causes that parent to do for that child. We're training them. The Bible says train a child in the way what? They should go. And when they're old, they will not depart from it. So this is the kind of preparation that we are instilling. This is what the love of God does for us. The love of God governs the relationships in that home, and it causes that parent to prepare that child to live. Prepare that child for spiritual life. Prepare that child to make a living. So we do all of these things because we love our children. This is what's missing in good moral people, divine love. So they're content to see their children go to hell. Content for them to do good in life and go to hell and spend eternity in hell. The love of God says, hey, I can't do that. I cannot stand by and watch my children go to hell. Even if they're going to hell on a smooth road, I cannot stand by and watch my children go to hell. The love of God causes us to do our very best to keep our children out of hell and to help our children realize the importance of living their life for Jesus and not wasting their life in sin. It involves instruction. It involves discipline. The Bible says in Proverbs 13:24, he that spareth his rod hateth his son. But he that loveth him chasteneth him betimes. The love of God causes us to be willing to do whatever it takes to save our children, to teach them the ways of God. This is one aspect of a family that is functioning like God intended. The other side is the child's love for the parents. The parent's love for the child causes all of these things to be true. But the child's love for the parent, and this is what God intended, parents to love the children, children to love their parents. So if a child loves his parents, there will be obedience in that child toward his parents. As a minor, the Bible says, children, obey your parents, for this is right in the Lord. Children, obey your parents. If you any child that's a minor still under their parents, this is the one command that deals directly with your life. Children, obey your parents. And then a child that honors their parents and loves their parents will strive all of their life for the happiness of the parents. The Bible tells us in Proverbs 23, 24, and 25, the father of the righteous shall greatly rejoice. And he that begetteth a wise child shall have joy of him. Thy father and thy mother shall be glad, and she that bare thee shall rejoice. Children who love their parents seek to bring rejoicing to the hearts of their parents. When that parent loves that child, and that child loves that parent, you understand, the Bible says was it in 2 John that John said, I have no greater joy than to hear that my children walk in truth. This life of righteousness, this life of walking in the truth that brings joy to the heart of those parents who have sacrificed, who have taught, who have instructed in the ways of righteousness. You see, when they see those children walking in the ways of God, it brings joy, happiness to the heart of those parents. And this is what every godly child should do for every godly parent. Now, I know there are parents that wouldn't be happy if a child was walking in righteousness. We're not talking about that right now. Right now, we're talking about the way God intends for it to be. We're talking about the way God intended for things to work, that the parents love the children and the children love the parents with divine love. And that takes an experience with God. Nobody has that without an experience with God. You got to know God. You got to have an experience with God to have that kind of love in your heart. You won't care so much if your children go to hell. You won't care so much if your children live and dishonor God if you don't have the love of God in you. But when you have an experience with God and the love of God is in you, then these things really matter to you. And when you children have the love of God in you, then it matters to you about your parents. So you live a righteous life. You live a godly life to bring happiness and joy to the hearts of godly parents. Then not only do we obey them as a minor and live our life to bring happiness to our parents, but we also make provision for our parents. You understand that your parents made provision for you when you were dependent upon them? And now then, parents get old and they don't have means like they once did to take care of themselves. And it's up to the children who were once taken care of to now take care and make provision for parents. Now, God considers that to be important. Now, I know that there are certain instances, there are cases where medical means, you know, medical problems and sickness and so forth may make it impossible for that to be so in your home. I know that's true. But at the same time, we bear responsibility to our parents and to make provision for them in their old age. And the Bible tells us that the Pharisees got around the law of God about honoring their father and mother by saying that whatever gift would have profited my parents, I pronounced Corban over it, which means I devote it to God. And therefore, I don't have to support my parents. I don't have to help my parents because I've devoted it to God, Corban. And Jesus said concerning them, Matthew 15, he said, you have broken the commandments of God by your own traditions. You've taught the commandments of men and broken the commandments of God. You tried to get around the law of honoring your father and your mother. So this is what happens when a child loves their parents with divine love. Now, when love is lacking, when this divine love is lacking, y'all, I want to talk to you a little bit if y'all will listen to me for just a little while. When this divine love is lacking, then children are neglected. The Bible says concerning Elijah, when he comes, he will turn the hearts of the fathers to the children. It was said concerning John the Baptist, he would turn the hearts of the fathers to the children. When a man lacks divine love, his children are neglected. Proverbs 29 and 15 says, a child left to himself bringeth his mother to shame. A child must have attention. A child must be watched over. A child must be disciplined. A child must be taught. It takes time. It takes effort. And I want to tell you, ladies, it's more important to do that than to make money. It's more important than for you to have your own car. It's more important for you to do that than it is for you to have your own bank account. Those children have to have time. They have to have discipline. They have to have teaching. They have to have instruction. And when the love of God is lacking, children are neglected. Secondly, children are abused. When the love of God is not in us, children are abused. That is brutality that goes on in families all around us. Sometimes families in the house of God, it's brutality. Now you know that I believe in the discipline of children. I believe in the rod. I believe in spanking. I believe in that. But I do believe that there is a line you can cross and it becomes brutality instead of discipline. And so, children, when the love of God is lacking, then you take your anger out on that child. You abuse that child. You strike that child in a fit of wrath and of anger. And that child knows that. And he senses that. And so, when the love of God is lacking, there's brutality, there's sexual exploitation. And that happens all around us. You know, these sexual predators, one day I decided, you know, I think I got some grandchildren, and I just thought, well, I'll go online. I was worried about a particular situation. I thought, I'm going to go online, and I'm going to see if this particular person is on the sexual predator list. And I went down that list, and this particular person wasn't on that list. But there was a person on there I knew very well. And those kind of things are going on all around you. When the love of God is lacking, there is verbal abuse of that parent toward that child. So we scream at them and we abuse them verbally. We tell them they're ugly. And we tell them you're no good. And you're never going to amount to nothing. And we verbally abuse those children until they're subdued by that verbal abuse. And they begin to believe that they're not worth anything. And they begin to believe that they're not going to be worth anything and not going to be able to do anything because mom and daddy told them they were worth nothing. And mom and daddy told them that they were no good. And mom and daddy told them that they'd never be anything but mean and wind up in jail someday. This is when the love of God is lacking. Children not only abused, they're abandoned. Fathers often disappear when divorces happen, and children almost never see them again. Mothers find children a hindrance to their romantic flings. So they leave them with somebody else, throw them off on grandparents, so that they won't be hindered in their romantic flings by their children. Parents drop children off at grandparents to avoid financial obligation so they can support their drug habits and their drinking habits and their party habits, and children are abandoned. Millions of them across this country. This is when the love of God is not in us. This is what happens when the love of God is not governing us. Children are murdered. Abortion happens every day. Hundreds of times. Thousands of times in a year. Hundreds of thousands of times in a year in this country. Butchered. Murdered. Infants that are born alive, killed by the doctors. There's one on trial right now. And I think it's in Pennsylvania, a doctor. They caught him. They caught up with him, killing them, killing the babies. I mean, after they're born, killing them. Children are murdered. And this business of abortion being pro-choice, that is the worst name they could have come up with. That a mother would choose to kill her own child, it is the worst name they could have come up with to say this is pro-choice. Nobody made this mother kill her child. No law said she had to do it, but she chose to do that. It's the worst name they could have come up with. When the love of God is not in us, children are deprived of spiritual guidance, or they're given faulty spiritual guidance, just token spiritual guidance, when there's no love of God in us. We're content, you know, maybe just to let the Sunday school take care of it, or let the preacher do it. And so we won't give any attention or time to it because it makes too much demands on us. And we've got other things we want to do and other places we want to go. And these children are, here they are, eternal souls. And we're going to take them to church every Sunday. We're going to let the Sunday school and let the preacher try to get them to heaven while we neglect their souls. We just want to make sure they know who Jesus is, and John 3:16 says, and be content to just have a form of religion and denying the power thereof, and hope our children will catch some way or another, catch on to eternal life. Do you realize what day you are living in? Do you realize the pressures that are on children to rebel? Do you understand the powers of hell that are coming against your family? Do you not know? Do you not realize that there is such temptations in this world that if a child gets to heaven, it'll be a miracle? And are we content just to be careless about this, these precious souls that had no choice whatsoever about coming into this world? We brought them into this world. And are we going to be careless about the souls, these eternal souls that's going to spend eternity somewhere? I'm telling you, brother, God help us to be concerned enough about these children that we'll pour our life into this, trying to save the souls of our children. Children deprived, when the love of God is not governing our lives, we deprive our children of spiritual guidance. And when the love of God is not in the children like it should be, Then children become bitter toward their parents. Bitterness develops, especially if there's something missing in the way the parents treat the children. Now, I want you to understand something. I want all your children to understand something. There are no perfect parents. There aren't any. Yours aren't. Mine weren't. I'm not. I wasn't. Fact is, I've just been convicted some about my preaching right here tonight. Sometimes it happens, you understand. But children, if the love of God does not govern us, we will become bitter toward our parents. And you'd be surprised what little things often promote bitterness in the hearts of children. Now, sometimes it's major things. But sometimes the devil can just use little things. You know, children raised in the same family. And one child says, my parents were such godly people, praying people. They loved us. They provided for us. They were wonderful parents. And a child from the same family saying, but my parents didn't take me to the beach, and they didn't take me here, and they didn't take me there. And they're bitter against their parents because my parents didn't live up to my expectations. And the devil slips in bitterness in people's hearts and messes their whole life up. Sometimes over frivolous things. When the love of God is not governing us, children rebel against parental authority. And we're living in a rebellious age. Brother, the 1960s changed this country. The 1960s with the hippie rebellion, the 1970s, the 1980s, of that time period I lived through, I saw some of the things that went on in that time period, changed this country, changed the attitude of people, changed the attitude, the atmosphere of homes, promoted a spirit of rebellion that's still being carried on right now, ruining families, causing divorces, ruining children. It's corrupted our families, corrupted our churches, corrupted our government. All across this land, we're living with the consequences of that rebellion. There is a spirit of rebellion. The Bible tells us that in the last days, there'd be perilous times, and children would be disobedient to parents, unthankful and unholy, right? Last days. Rebel against parental authority. The love of God, when the love of God's not governing us, children reject spiritual advice. Parents try to give them spiritual advice. Advice from the Word of God. But they won't hear it. They're not going to have it. They're going to do their own thing. Children insult, embarrass their parents when the love of God is not governing us. The Bible says, he that gathereth in summer is a wise son. But he that sleepeth in harvest is a son that causeth shame. When the love of God is not governing children, they abandon their parents. Sometimes parents abandon children, but sometimes children abandon parents. Walk away and never come back. Don't call. Don't go see them. Don't have any interest in them. Oscar Wilde said, children begin by loving their parents. After time, they judge them. Rarely, if ever, do they forgive them. When we're talking about this commandment, honor thy father and thy mother, we're talking about a relationship that God says, I want that relationship to be strong. I want that relationship to be healthy. I want that relationship to be lasting. I want that relationship to be a relationship that aids the spiritual development, that leads to eternal life. I want that relationship to be a relationship that honors and glorifies God. And the only way it can be so, brother and sister, is if the love of God governs that relationship. That's the only way it can be true, is if the love of God governs that relationship. So, just like we have to have the love of God when we are dealing with God, loving Him with all of our heart, soul, mind, and strength, and thus keeping the first four commandments, it takes the love of God to keep this one as well. We have to love with the love of God. Parents have to love their children. Children have to love their parents. Now, I know that things go wrong. I know that there are no perfect homes. I know that there are no perfect families. I know that every parent in here has failed at some time. Now, you may not believe you have, but you have failed at some time. You haven't done everything just right. And I haven't either. But I'm glad the Lord is merciful. I'm glad He's forgiving. And I'm glad He gives us the love of God in our heart that causes us to want to do right by our children and causes us to repent when we haven't done right and make corrections along the way, because we want our children to be saved and we want them to be honorable in their dealings with their fellow man. We want them to be honorable in the way they live their lives. We want our children, if they're going to have a companion, we want them to get married. If they're going to have children, we want them to get married first. We want our children to live an honorable life. We want them to live according to the Word of God. We don't want our children, listen, your children, take your name with them, and however they live is going to be a reflection on you and on me as parents. And so, it's very critical that we teach them that. I'm telling you, brother, it's important to teach them that. That there is something riding on your name. The honor of your mother and your father is riding on your name. The honor of the God that loved you, that made you, that redeemed you. The honor of God. You're responsible for the honor of your parents. You're responsible for the honor of God. Brother, it's something that we have to consider and teach them to consider in their life. You know, I'm telling you, this life ain't just about having a big time. It ain't just about pleasing myself. It ain't just about having my way. If you are going to live life right, you're going to live it by the love of God. You're going to live it constrained by the love of God, disciplined by the love of God, motivated by the love of God, governed by the love of God in the relationships in your family. That is where it has got to start. Now, don't tell me that I love God and all anybody ever sees of you is at church, you're so holy and so humble, and then get in your house and you're just a devil in your home. Don't come here making no pretensions. Get right with God. Get right with God. And if you can't live it in your home, you just ain't got it. That's just all there is to it. If you can't live it in your home, you just ain't got it. Because it's going to work wherever you are. And it's going to start right in your home. Now, let me tell you this, and we're going to pray. If you try to live this without praying, you're going to fail. If you try to do this on your own strength, you're not going to make it. The only way you could do it, children, the only way you can relate to your parents right is through the love of God. And mamas and dads, the only way you can relate to your children right is through the love of God. You're going to have to pray. You're going to have to study your Bible. Let God correct you. Let God speak to you. Let God have His way in your lives. You know, I've preached a long time, many, many years, pastored a lot of people over the years. I've seen a lot of young people make shipwreck of their life because they didn't believe what I'm telling tonight. And there's some of you that you have the possibility in your life to do wonderfully good things for God if you will obey Him and keep His commandments. But if you don't, you may think that it looks good to go that route, to rebel against God's commands. You may think it looks good and it looks right, but you're going to wind up shipwrecked down the road. The sorrows of sin are going to seek you out, and you're going to find your life wrecked by the sin and the devil if you don't yield your heart and your life to the Lord. Now, God's going to write these commands on the table of your heart if you'll let Him. And it'll guide your life. Hallelujah. Someday, you'll be glad, I submitted to God. I submitted to His will. I submitted to His commands. Now, I'm sure there's conviction in this house tonight. Maybe even anger, but I tell you what I want you to do. I want you to hear what I have said tonight, because it is from the Lord. It is the Word of God. I want you to hear it. Even if you're mad at me, I want you to hear what I said. Don't forget it. Take it home with you. We're going to pray this through. And we're going to live this, because this is the Word of God. We're going to live this. Honor thy father and thy mother, that thy days may be long upon the land which the Lord thy God giveth thee. There may be some of you that need to make some corrections. Some of you parents, some of you children. There may be some of you that need to do some repenting. There may be some of you that need to go ask forgiveness of your children or of your parents. And whatever God speaks to you to do, do it. Whatever He says, do it. Let's don't hesitate to obey God. Don't hesitate to obey God. God is wooing us by His Word and wants us to fulfill His commands and please Him above everything. Come on, let's pray. Come on, let's ask the Lord to help us, that our lives will be governed by the love of God in our families.
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2: And we know that all
3: David Lamb. Up next, another great message from David Lamb.
2: Who are the called according to His purpose, all things. Somebody say that, all things. The good, the bad, and the ugly. All things. Sweet, bitter, victory, defeat, sick, healthy, happy, sad, rich, poor, calm, storm, comfort, suffering, life, death, all things. Truth, lies, gossip, all things. Betrayal, all things. And it doesn't necessarily mean that everything that's going to happen to us is good. Bad things happen to good people. Have you found that out yet? I said bad things happen to good people. Evil is prevalent in this world, but God is able to turn the bad. God is able to take the wicked. God is able to take that which is terrible, and He's able to turn it around for our good. In fact, He loves to do it that way. He loves to work that which is pleasing to Him, that which works to His sovereign purpose in our lives. How many tonight knows that God has a plan for you? A lot of us will say, well, I know God has got a plan for my neighbor, but sometimes I have a difficult time believing that God has a plan for me. But God has a plan for every single person in this room. And everything that's in your life, everything that's good, everything that's bad, even those things that are not His will. Even those things that are not His will. If you will allow them, they will work to your good. And I like it that it uses the word work. It's not play. Somebody say work. It'll work itself. It's a shovel, it's a backhoe, it's a hammer, it's nails, it's work, it's sweat. Sometimes it's blood, sometimes it's tears. But it will work for your good. The word, the literal word in the Greek, is the same word where we get our word synergism. You know, one thing over here looks bad and it seems to be whipping me. And there's another thing over here that's attacking me. And I've got something bad over here and I got something good over there. And everything looks like isolated events. But when you look at this word in its context, God is saying that the good, this issue that you have over here, this thing that you think is just wearing you out, and maybe somebody actually said something good to you. We don't really put these things together. We don't really put them together as if they're one, but they are one. Because by themselves, yes, this may tear me up. And yes, this one person may have said something good. But God says all things together has a synergistic effect. And let me explain synergism to you. I'm pretty strong and you're pretty strong and Brother Samuel's pretty strong. But what happens if you take all three of us and put us together? We end up having more strength usually than just three of us that is multiplied. I hope you understand what I'm saying. It's more than just one plus one plus one. When you take three people, you're able to bring together a dynamic that creates something more than the strength and power of three. And so the enemy throws 10 things at us, but when God is done with those 10 things, they have worked in such a way that the enemy says, I wish I had have left her alone. If I had known she was going to come out like this, I would have never thrown all of that stuff at her. If I had known he was going to be anointed like this, if I had known that everything that I did to him was going to cause him to pray like this, if I had have known everything that I threw at her was going to cause her to read the word like this and fall in love with Jesus like this, I would have left them alone. Because God has got an uncanny way of taking that which was meant for evil and turning it around for good. You ought to hold on a little while longer, because everything the enemy's thrown at you, God is going to turn it around. And it's always for the good. God will work it out for the good. Some of us seem to think that God is against us, but God is not against you. God is going to work it out for the good. I remember reading J. Wilbur Chapman. He's an author, wrote many books I love to read from him. Older, maybe a 75, 100 years old. And the books are tremendous. But I remember this one story in particular. J. Wilbur Chapman's church had bought him and his wife a cruise, a vacation on a cruise ship, and she became deathly sick. He thought that she was going to die, and he even questioned God's providence. But then, at the end, he was glad that they were unable to partake in the maiden voyage of the Titanic. All things. Right? I was reading yesterday, trying to get my head wrapped around this concept, and there was a gentleman who was wanting to go on a boat trip with some of his friends, but he cut his foot. And the cut itself wasn't real bad, but the homemade socks and that blue dye that he had in them, it began to fester and brought about some type of infection in his foot, and he wasn't able to go on that boat trip, so he ended up going to church. There was a powerful evangelist that was at his church preaching revival, and he got saved. And because he got saved, he had a new purpose, he had a new desire to take a hold of him, and he was determined to seek an education, and he trusted that God would be able to use him in a fuller capacity. And that man was James A. Garfield, one of the presidents of the United States. And so it wasn't a good thing that happened to him, but God took that bad thing and turned it out for the good. You know what that was going to require? It's going to require you to have faith. Some of us backslide so easily. We just give up. We just throw in the towel. Every little thing that comes our way, we say, I don't know if I can handle this. There's focus not in church right now because of finances. There's focus not in church right now because something didn't go right in their life. But I would like to encourage the saints that are here tonight, you need to have faith. And it may not look good right now. Things may not be going the way that you wish they would go. They may not be going the way that you desire them to go now. But I want you to hold on, because faith tells me that if you'll hold on and endure, God is going to work it out. And so everything may be falling apart, but God in one moment, in one breath, can bring it back together and can put it together. Not only put it together, but He can put it together in a way that's better than anything that you could have ever imagined in your life. And so stop falling away. Stop quitting. Stop laying out. Stop laying down. Stop throwing in the white towel of surrender. And I want you to start saying, God, I may not understand what I'm going through right now, but I do understand that You have a way of turning this thing around. I may not understand what goes into the hand of God, and I may not understand what happens once it gets there, but I do know this, that all things work together for the good to them that love God and are the called according to His purpose. Have faith, walk in faith, live in faith, and trust that the God that you serve is able to take everything you're going through and work it out. Jesus will work it out. I said, Jesus will work it out. And there's a stipulation to this, and I noticed some of you didn't want to hear this. He said, but all things work together to them that love Him. You can't just live any way and do anything and expect everything to work out for you. You can't live like a devil and get the benefits of the saints. And I don't mean to be harsh about it. I don't mean to be harsh. But the Bible tells me right here that all things work together for the good to them that love God. You have to love Him. You know that you love Him if you keep His commandments. That's what Jesus said. You need to show your love. Love is more than an emotion. Love is more than this eclectic feeling that overtakes us. Love is action. Love is deed. And that's what He said, love more than just words. He said, I want you to love in action. I want you to love in deed. And so if you're one of those that are loving God and you're serving God and you're worshiping God, then you ought to be dancing in the aisle tonight, because hell cannot take you out. Hell cannot defeat you. Hell cannot attack your family in such a way that it destroys it, because in the end, God is going to work it out. But at the same time, if you're one of those that plays around with God and you're in and you're out and you're up and you're down, you need to get a steady walk with God so we can take this verse in Romans chapter 8, this 28th verse. I want to be able to apply this verse to my life. Don't you? Talk to me, saints. I want to be able to take Romans 8:28 and lay it up on top of my house. I want to be able to lay it up on top of my church. I want to be able to lay it up on top of my marriage. I want to be able to lay it on top of my children. But I can't do that if I don't love Him. And so tonight, if you're one of those that's out in the gray area somewhere, you have not been faithful, you have not been loving Him, the answer is not leave the house mad. The answer is come on down and find an altar of prayer and rededicate your life to God tonight. I want Him to work it out for me. I want Him to work it out for me. It is a stipulation. And He not only says to them that love Him, but He says to those that are called according to His purpose. This term here, called, it means to be invited. I have been invited into a purpose. This is very important. Because if God calls you, God will equip you. I said, if God calls you, He will equip you. He doesn't, and if He's not equipping you, then you should question whether you're called. A lot of times we do things out of zealous passion, and sometimes I've stepped out and done things that wasn't necessarily called of God, and you just have to recognize that. But on the positive side of that, if God has called you to do something, He's going to equip you to do it. And that's what He's saying here. He's going to work it out because God has called you to a particular purpose. He will equip you to fulfill that purpose. Nothing but yourself can sidetrack you from your destiny. Not any person, not any circumstance. You can blame everyone around you if you want to. You can blame me, you can blame the church, you can blame society, you can blame the economical collapse, or you can all sorts of excuses. But at the end of the day, if God has called you to a purpose, that purpose is only going to be sidetracked if you sidetrack it. God knows where you're at. He knows the path. He knows the plan that He's laid out before you. And God never called someone to do something and then not give them the tools to complete the job. And so we need to know that all things work together for them, that to the good to them that love God, to them that are the called according to His purpose. And so if you're called to do a work for God tonight, you might as well just hold on. God is going to work it out. We skip over to verse 31, and he says, what shall we say to these things? I'm going to talk about these things. He says, if God be for us, who can be against us? And I'm sure that there are those here tonight that aren't really sure if God is for you. You've been praying, but your prayers are not being answered. And you wonder, is God for me? You've been asking God to heal you, but you're still not healed. You believe in divine healing, but you've still not been healed. You believe that God can do these things. Perhaps your faith is under trial. And again, it's easy for me to believe that God will heal you. But a lot of times it's more difficult for me to believe that God is going to heal me. I have been sick and prayed for people and God healed them while I was sick and I was still sick. It was easier for me to believe that God would heal you than it was that God will heal me. And so I know that God is for you, but do I believe that God is for me? I need to know that God is for me. Have you ever felt that way? Is God for me? Is God mindful of me? Is God really thinking about me? If God is thinking about me, if God is for me, why am I going through the trials that I'm going through? I mean, and if you felt that way, I have felt that way, others have felt that way, it's nothing uncommon. I can show you where Gideon, the mighty man of God, he said the same thing. If God is for us, if God is a God of miracles and all of these wonderful things have happened in the past, then why is all the bad things happening now? And I know that there are times in our life that we feel that way. If God is really for me, then why is it that I'm going through so many things right now? If God loves me, if God cares about me, why am I fighting and struggling like I am? And so we need to know tonight that God is for us. How do we base whether God is for us or not? How do we know? How do I know that God is for me? Well, a lot of times we base that on things. I know God is for me if my bills are being paid. I know that God is for me if I'm healed. I know that God is for me if I feel good. I know that God is for me if the church is just blowing up. I know that God is for me if I get a promotion. I know that God is for me if my car is running well. But the real question is, how can we know that God is for us when we don't get the promotion? How can we know that God is for us when we're not healed? How can we know that God is for us when we are struggling, when the finances are not there? How can I have faith when I can't see any hope? How can I trust Him when I can't trace Him? Somebody shout amen. And so our faith is on trial. I need to know that God is for me. Because if God is for me, then no one can be against me. But I've got to have a walk with God. I've got to have some evidence in my life that supersedes things. Because there's been times in my life that I didn't have money. There's been times in my life that I wasn't the most popular guy. There was times in my life that things seemingly were falling apart. And I really, truly needed to know that God was for me. Satan wants your faith. He wants you to lose faith in God. He doesn't care about your things, but he'll take your things to attack your faith. He doesn't care about your car, but he'll blow your car up to attack your faith. He doesn't care about your money, but he'll take your money to attack your faith. And I'm going to tell you, you've got to hold on to your faith no matter what happens. Jesus said to Simon, he said, Satan hath desired to have you that he may sift you as wheat. He said, but I prayed for you that your faith fail you not. You can be broke, but busted and disgusted and not lose your faith. And when you lose everything else, your faith will reach down and pull you up. You cannot lose your faith.

things. I need to be able to hold on to God while I'm going through them and have faith that He's for me. When I can't trace Him, I need to be able to trust Him. He says in verse 29, for whom He did foreknow, He also did predestinate to be conformed to the image of His Son, that He might be the firstborn among many brethren. Moreover, whom He did predestinate, them He also called. And whom He called, them He also justified. And whom He justified, them He also glorified. He gives us five pieces of evidence that we can know that God is for us when everything is falling apart around us. The first thing He says, evidence number one, He says, for whom He did foreknow. To foreknow. To know beforehand. To foresee. He saw you before you were formed. He knew you before you was. He knew you when you were in your mother's womb. He knew you before your mom and daddy went on their first date. He foreknew you. He said this to Jeremiah in Jeremiah 1:5. Before I formed thee in the belly, I knew thee. And before thou camest forth out of the womb, I sanctified thee, and I ordained thee a prophet unto the nations. He says, Jeremiah, I know you. I knew you before you were born. Jeremiah is saying, I don't think I can prophesy anymore. I don't think I can preach anymore. I'm going through hell, and I don't know if I can continue going. But God said, Jeremiah, when I called you, I already knew you. When I called you, I knew that what was coming ahead of you. And had I not saw that you were able to do the job, I wouldn't have called you. He said, so you need to stop talking like that. And some of you said, I don't know if I can make it. Well, God said, I already knew where you're going. I already knew who you were before I called you. And if I called you knowing who you were when I called you, that means you need to shut up and keep on walking. Because at the end of the day, God has got you covered. He said he foreknew them, but He also did predestinate them. And I love the word predestinate. It's a little controversial, but I like it anyway. Exhibit A was God foreknew us. Exhibit B, He predestined us. So let's take an English course tonight. The prefix pre means before. The word destined means the end. If I am predestined, that means that before I was born, He already knew my end. Before I began, He had already planned my end. Before you had started, God had already coursed out your end. And so God has got everything that you need to do, every place you need to go, everything that you're going to ever need. He's already got it mapped out. That ought to bring you courage tonight, knowing that God has got tomorrow already worked out. That's why He said, take no thought for tomorrow. Don't worry about tomorrow. You just worry about right now, because God has got tomorrow worked out for you. He is predestined. He is pre-planned. Before you were started, He already plans your ending. I like Philippians chapter 1 verse 6. Paul said, being confident of this very thing, that he which hath begun a good work in you will perform it until the day of Jesus Christ. I like what Hebrews 12:2 says, when the Bible said, looking unto Jesus, the author and the finisher of our faith. He didn't just start me, but He's already finished me. I understand that I can sidetrack God's will in my life, but if I'll be led by the Spirit, I'll have it all worked out, because I'm not making the plans myself. I'm not making this plan. God has planned it. And if I walk according to His will, if I walk according to His plan, the enemy cannot destroy me. The devil cannot take me out, because God has predestined me. I don't need things. I've got faith. I remember as a little kid, you know, six, seven, you'd watch Macho Man, Randy Savage, Coco Beware, they fight, you know. And Macho Man throw Coco out of the... I don't sound too masculine when you call him Coco. Macho Man throws Coco out of the ring. And everybody's going crazy, and

0: They're taking folding chairs and breaking them over top of each other's head, and the managers are going wild. But if you look over the owners of it all, they're not doing much. They just got their arms crossed. They already know who's going to win because the fight's fixed. Somebody say it, the fight's been fixed. There's a reason that God is not pacing the floors of heaven tonight. There's a reason He's not biting His fingernails tonight. There's a reason God's not sweating tonight. Because the fight's been fixed. God already knows how the end is going to be before the beginning. And so you might be worrying, but I'm rebuking you very kindly in Jesus' name. You need to stop worrying. You need to stop fretting. You need to stop being concerned about tomorrow. And you just need to reach up and put your hand in the hand of the Master and say, you know what? It doesn't really matter anymore. All that matters is I've got you right now. And when the enemy comes in line, I need you to stand up and tell him, devil, I'm not going out because the fight has been fixed. I've been predestined. And you know, there's a lot of churches in the country right now preaching that this text, you know, I'm getting ready to move into three very complex chapters, 9 through 11, very complex. And I'm already starting to work on them chapters. God is having, He's having to help me because they are very complex in certain dynamics. But a lot of people will talk about predestination in the sense that God has already chosen who's going to heaven and who's going to hell. I need you to know that God has predestined that every human that's ever been born to go to heaven. In fact, 2 Peter 3 and 9, the Bible said that God is not willing that any should perish, but that all should come to repentance. Now that's God's perfect will, that every human on the planet, every person that's ever breathed air, every person that's ever had a heartbeat, He wants them to go to heaven. But if you'll look carefully at this text, He said that He has predestined us to be conformed to the image of the Son of God. I like that. You say, I'm predestined. You certainly are. You're predestined to look like Jesus. You're predestined to talk like Him. You're predestined to think like Him. Do you know the Bible tells us to not be conformed to the world? I think it's Romans 12, 2. Be not conformed to the world, but be transformed by the renewing of your mind that you may prove what is that good and acceptable and perfect will of God. Be not conformed to the world. And we're reading here in Romans 8 that we are to be conformed to the image of Jesus Christ. How do I become more Christ-like? I have to be transformed. I'm not conformed. Water conforms to whatever container you put it in. If you put water in a bowl, it looks like a bowl. If you put water in a cup, it looks like a cup. If you put water in my hand, it conforms to the image of my hand. He says, I don't want you to be conformed to the world. And He's not just talking about sin there. He's talking about the situations of your life that's in the world. When you get a doctor's statement that's negative, that's bad, He says, I don't want you to be conformed to that doctor's statement. I don't want that doctor's statement to control who you become. I don't want the lies that people say about you. I don't want the things that people have done to you to conform who you become. I don't want you to be conformed by the evil that's outside of you. I don't want you to be conformed to the financial situation of your home. I don't want you to be conformed to what so and so did to you or what your husband did to you. I don't want you to be conformed to what your wife did or what she walked out on you. And now your whole life is torn to pieces. And God says, I don't want you to be conformed like that. I want you to be transformed. I want you to receive a metamorphosis of your mind. You got stinking thinking now, but I want to turn it around where you've got the mind of Christ. I want you to think like it, look like it, talk like it. I want you to walk like it. I want you to be transformed in your mind so you can be conformed to the image of Jesus Christ. Amen. I want to be transformed. Transformed. I want to be, it's metamorphosis. I want to be transformed. I want to be, have a metamorphosis. The caterpillar goes into the cocoon. Isn't that an awesome sight? Can I talk to you about that a moment? I didn't have any intention on it. But you know, the caterpillar is very happy crawling around on a branch eating leaves. He's living it up. He's whining and dining on the finest oak leaf in the world. And you know what? That's what he's supposed to do. And that's exactly where he's supposed to be. Everything is wonderful. He's crawling around on a branch. He's eating leaves and everything is awesome until one day. Somebody say one day. Something strange begins to happen inside of him. And the caterpillar that was walking around on a branch, and everybody said, look at the caterpillar. Something begins to happen on the, my God, I feel that. Something begins to happen on the inside, and the caterpillar starts shooting out a little silk. And he starts spinning. It's weird. And he's like, what's happening to me? And he just spits out this silk. And he doesn't understand because something's beginning to change inside of him. And where yesterday he was happy crawling around on limbs and eating brand new leaves, he's not happy with that anymore. But the thing about it is, he's going to wrap himself up until he's consumed in total darkness. And he's literally going to be hanging by a thread. Have you ever come to a place in your walk with God that you felt like you were hanging by a thread? Did you ever have a place in your walk with God where you felt like you were surrounded by complete darkness? Come on now. Have you ever had that happen to you where you were running good and you was okay with this kind of praise? And everything was cool just going to church. It was enough just to hear the pastor preach. It was enough just to run your little ministry. It was enough just to teach the Sunday school class. But then one day, something began to happen. And you know what? Here's where we get really confused. Because when we feel that, we immediately think we're going to go from blunder to wonder, but it doesn't happen that way. There's always a process. And that process is going to take us into a dark place. That process is going to cause us to start spinning. And sometimes we're going to spin so fast we don't know if we're coming or we're going. And we're going to end up wrapped up in darkness. But what's going to happen is inside of that darkness, God is going to bring about a metamorphosis. Oh yeah, I'm not happy crawling around on a branch eating leaves the rest of my life. God has called me into something bigger, something higher. But I can't stay on the branch eating leaves if I'm going to become what God wants me to become. And so I'm in this cocoon. And I'm growing. But nobody can see me. Man, I don't have time. Nobody can see me. I'm hidden. I'm in obscurity. Why doesn't anybody see me? Does nobody care? Does no one love me? Why won't they call me? Why don't they answer the phone? It's dark in here. I feel like God's doing something, but I can't see. And then something strange begins to happen. You get this desire to break out. Man found an emperor moth, a cocoon, and he wanted to watch it hatch. But he was impatient and he cut the end of it off. And the emperor moth crawled out of the cocoon. And the emperor moth was swollen grotesquely and he had little bitty wings. An emperor moth is one of the most incredible species God ever made. But it didn't look like that. And so the man said, well, now I'm going to get to watch it transform into this beautiful, creation. But it never did. And it just wallowed around. Big swollen body, little bitty wings. So he tried to do some research. And what he discovered was the fight out of the cocoon pushed the fluid from the body into its wings. And when there was no persecution, when there was no fight, when there was no war, there was no change. Some of you are fighting against the very thing that God is wanting to use to take you from a caterpillar to an emperor. The very thing that God is wanting to use to create beauty in you, you're fighting against it. And you've been praying all this time, God, I want you to transform me. And then when God starts transforming you, you start praying, God, get me out of this. I want you to clip the end of it off. But God loves you too much to do that. He's going to hold you in that place until it's time. And then when it's time, you got to fight your way out. Amen. You need to get ready. You need to get ready. And those he did predestinate, he's going to give us evidence number three. Then he also called. Even though he knew you. Now this ought to make you dance right here. Even though he knew you, he still called you. He knew everything about you. He knew all your issues. He knew all your stupid stuff. But he still called you. He knew about your addictions. He knew about your sexual addictions. He knew about your heroin. He knew about your women. He knew about your men. He knew about your lying. He knew about your stealing. He knew all the junk that you ever did, but he still called you. He foreknew you. He knew everything that you did, every piece of dirty laundry that you ever had, but yet he still called you. You know, I guess I'm a little old-fashioned, but when I was evangelizing, I never one time called a pastor and asked him if I could come preach for him. I never liked that. I never would do that. I figured that if, you know, a man was called, then it would work out. And you know, I always liked it when they called me. And they said, Brother Lamb, I've had you on my heart. I want you to preach tonight. Because if they call me, they want me. I don't have to put on a front. I don't have to pretend. And so I need to talk to some people tonight. I need you to be exactly what God has called you to be. Don't try to be somebody else. Nobody can beat you at being you. And if God wanted a million you, he would have made a million of you. But he made you unique. And so instead of looking in the mirror and saying, I'm no good, I'm nothing, you need to look in the mirror and say, God, I may not understand what you've made me to become. I don't understand all of my issues, but I know that you created me unique. And I want you to start letting God create in you something beautiful. I want you to start trying to let God do inside of you what he called you to do. Amen. Evidence number four, he said, then be also justified. Now, we've talked about justification quite a bit, especially in chapter 4, I think it was. Justified, to be rendered as if we were innocent or regarded as just. It's justified, never sinned. He sets us in a right standing. I'm going to move on. The fifth piece of evidence, he said, them he also glorified. Those that he justified, them he also glorified. Now, this word glorified in this context, in its most immediate meaning, it speaks to us of the resurrection from the dead. One of these days, I'm getting up out of this place. One of these days, there'll be no more high blood pressure. There'll be no more jet lag. There'll be no more diabetes. There'll be no more cancer. There'll be no more whatever it is that you have, it's gone, y'all. Aren't y'all glad of that tonight? We're going to have a glorified body. Spirit and body, soul, they're all going to reunite, and this body is going to be glorified. But I think he also gives us a more practical and relevant a scenario behind this. Who he justifies, he glorifies. I believe that you and I can live inside of the glory of God now. And I can hear Moses cry out to God. He says, let me see your glory. And God hides him in the cleft of a rock. And he lets him see the hinder part of his glory. He puts his hand over the mouth of the cave. But he lets Moses peek through his fingers and see his glory. How many wants to see his glory tonight? I believe that we can live in the presence of God. Look at verse 31 again. What shall we then say to these things? What things? The five pieces of evidence that I just presented to you. If God be for us, who can be against us? If God is for me, no one can be against us. Oh, they can try. They can try to set themselves against you. But what can the enemy do when you're in the hands of God? Five pieces of evidence that lets us know that God is for us, even when we don't feel like it. And after Paul tells us that we were foreknew, predestined, called, justified, and glorified, he asks us, what shall we say now to these things? In other words, how can you argue against that? In other words, who can say anything contrary to that? If God foreknew me, if God called me, if God has done all of these things, what can the devil say to me to cause me to backslide now? Are you hearing me? If I know that God has foreknown me, if I know He's predestined me, if I know that He's called me, if I know He's justified me, if I know He's glorified me, I can be flat on my back, broke, without a dime to my name. And the enemy says, look what I've done now. You need to look up and say, I understand that. But you need to back up, devil, because you may have done that to me now. But God is getting ready to work it out for my good. I know God is for me, even when I can't see Him. Paul's bragging a little bit here. These are all rhetorical questions. What shall we say to these things? If God be for us, who can be against us? He never answers it. It's already answered. No one. Somebody say no one. Nothing can stand against us when God is for us, and this brings me great joy. It lets me know that no matter what you do to me, you can't set on me. You can't talk about me. You can't lie to me. You can't cheat me. Before it's over, God's going to fix this thing. Now I need to go a step further. He said, if God be for us. Because he says, if, that lets me know that God could possibly not be for us. If God is for us, who can be against us? No one. But if God is not for you, nothing can help you. What is the prerequisite for God being for us? We read it in verse 28. All things work together for the good to them that love God. Love God. It's very important that you get your walk with God right tonight, because you don't want God to turn against you. You need God in your corner. Verse 32. Now this is what I like the most. How do we know that God is for us? Verse 32. He that spared not his own son, but delivered him up for us all, how shall he not with him also freely give us all things? How can I know that God is for me? Behold the Lamb of God. How can I know that Jesus loves me? Look at the cross of Calvary. I don't need money. I don't need cars. I don't need things. All I need to know is that Jesus died on the cross for me. Shouldn't that be enough? I mean, laying in the emergency room, jacked up, dying. Shouldn't that be enough? Why do we have to have God pay our bills to serve Him? Why do we have to have everyone speak well of us and like us before we'll serve Him? Why is it that we're so fickle that just one thing happening to us can knock the life right out of us? Get over it. There's some folks that don't like you. Get over it. I mean, for heaven's sake, if I was to lay down and quit every time somebody didn't like me, hey, some of you in the room right now don't like me, but I love you, and I'm just going to keep on preaching. I want you to like me, but, sorry. Jesus died for me. That means nothing you can do to me can stop me from being in His favor. I wish you'd get a hold of this, because some of you would serve God in more fuller capacity if you would stop basing your walk with God on things. Do away with everyone right now and just think about yourself standing alone on an island. You've lost everything. You have no family, you have no money, you have no friends, you have no home, you have no car, you have nothing. Can you serve God? Can you? So why is it here now that if our bills aren't met, we fall apart? Because I'm going to tell you why. Because we predicate God's love on things. We really do base our relationship with God on how much He gives us. Yes, we do. Yes, we do. I hate to say this, and I love you with all of my heart, but there's some of you right now that if you were to go home and someone called you tonight and cussed you out real good, you'd backslide. You'd quit God. That tells me that you're not serving God because you love God. You're serving God because you think God is going to make your life good. That's called humanism. Humanism. You serve God for the good of yourself. When the reality is you're supposed to be serving God because Jesus Christ died on a cross and gave His life for you. It should be enough that Jesus became a man and died for you. You should be able to lose everything that you have in this world. And yes, you may cry yourself to sleep tonight. And yes, you may be hurt inside. But you ought never lose your walk with God. You ought to never walk away from God. You ought to never give up on God. Because that doesn't change the fact that God so loved the world that He gave His only begotten Son. That if you would believe in Him, you'd not perish. Jesus died for you. And while we were yet sinners, God commended His love toward us. And that Jesus Christ died for us. Some of you right now, you can't even pay attention to me. Right now. Right now, you have no idea what I'm saying because you're so stuck in your own little world of things. The man of God has sought God all night, all day, all morning, and you can't even get focused right now because of things. But if you get your head right, if you would get yourself to a place where Christianity doesn't have anything to do with relationships, it doesn't have anything to do with money, it doesn't have anything to do with bills, it doesn't have anything to do with health, through Christianity has everything to do with Christ, and that's it. Then it doesn't matter what comes or what goes, you can still be powerful. You would change your perspective. You'd come to this house tonight and you would say, I'm getting something from God. My life is a mess. I'm going through some stuff right now, but I'm going to the house of God tonight and I'm going to get His Word and I'm going to put it in my heart. I'm going to put it in my mind and I'm not allowing the enemy to destroy me because my walk with God is my walk with God. It's not my walk with my brother. It's not my walk with my sister. It's not my walk with my husband or wife. My walk with God cannot be touched by anybody outside of me and God. That's the kind of walk we've got to get. He died for me. If God spared not His own Son, if He delivered Him up for us all, how shall He not Him also freely give us all things? God has got me covered. If God would give me His Son, He's going to take care of me. If God would give me His Son, He's going to supply all of my need according to His riches and glory. I've got to stop worrying and stop fretting. If I'm going through it, it must be God's will for me to go through it. And if I'm going through it, and it's God's will for me to go through it, it's going to work out. And I'm going to be a better man because of it. I'm going to trust in the will, in the sovereign will of God, knowing that He's got my best interest in mind. Verse 33, who shall lay anything to the charge of God's elect? It is God that justifieth. Who is he that condemneth? It is Christ that died, yea, rather, that is risen again, who is even at the right hand of God, who also maketh intercession for us. Lots of questions. Lots of questions. And basically what he is saying to us, Jesus has bought us, we are his, and we are safe. Who shall lay anything to the charge of God's elect? I'm justified. I have a right position with God. Who cares what you say about me? That's what Paul is saying. I'm justified with God. I don't care what you think about me. That's exactly the mentality that we've got to grab a hold of. I want you to like me, but if not, I'm sorry. I'm right with God. That's all that matters. What as a pastor, I mean, there's folk that don't like what I do sometimes. But as long as I'm justified with God, it doesn't matter what anybody else thinks. It's the same thing in your house. It's the same thing at your life. If you are where God has called you to be, I need you to stand there with your feet planted firm. Let the enemy roar. Let the enemy rage. I am just with God. I am justified with God. Who can lay anything to my charge? What does it matter what they say about you? In God, I am saved. Who is he that condemns? You can't push me out. Christ died. He's risen again. He's at the right hand of God. He makes intercession for us. He's just reiterating what I'm already telling you. Nothing can change the fact that you're safe in the hands of God. Let's get this thing finished. Look at verse 35. Who shall separate us from the love of Christ? You reading with me? Who shall separate us from the love of Christ? Shall tribulation or distress or persecution or famine or nakedness or peril or danger, that's what he says there, or sword? He says that is as it is written in verse 36, for thy sake we are killed all the day long. We are accounted as sheep for the slaughter. Are you hearing what he's saying? We've been slaughtered. I didn't say we had a flat tire. He said, like sheep, we've been slaughtered. Then he says in verse 37, nay, in all these things, we are more than conquerors through him that loved us. For I am persuaded, and that's what I'm trying to do tonight as your pastor, as a spiritual father of the house. I'm trying to persuade your mind. I'm trying to get inside of you the same perseverance that Paul had. He said, nay, in all these things, we are more than conquerors through him that loved us. For I am persuaded that neither death nor life, nor angels, nor principalities, nor powers, nor things present, nor things to come, nor height, nor depth, nor any other creature shall be able to separate us from the love of God, which is in Christ Jesus our Lord. You cannot separate me and my God. You cannot come between us. There is nothing that can separate me and God except me. Amen. Watch the word separate me. Simply means to place room between. It is never God's will for there to be space between you and God. That was Simon's problem. Simon was following Jesus, but he was following him from afar. Nothing to separate us. Nothing. You name it. It doesn't have to separate between you and God. List it out. Tell me what it is. Shout it out. It can't separate between you and God. You have to allow it. It can't even push you back. You have to make a conscious decision to walk backwards. You have to make a conscious decision to move away from God. I just read to you that we can be persuaded that not death, not life, angels, principalities, powers, things present, things to come, no height, no depth, no creature, nothing can bring a space between me and God. And so if you have found that there is a space between you and God tonight, it's not God that moved, it's you that moved. And if you want God to draw nigh to you, then you need to draw nigh to God. If there's space between us, James said, you need to start walking back toward God. And if you walk toward God, if you'll draw nigh to God, you're going to find that God will start moving towards you. And I've got news for you. His stride is a lot longer than your stride. And it may look like 100 steps for you, but God's only got to take one, and he'll meet you right where you're at tonight. Our circumstances should never affect our walk with God. And this text, it does not promise us that nothing bad is going to happen. In fact, I believe this text teaches that it will happen. The question is there a storm between you and Jesus? Simon, is there a storm between you and Jesus? Because if there is a storm between you and Christ, and you get your eyes off of Jesus, you're going to start sinking. Yes, sir. Yes, sir. Yes, ma'am. Bible says Simon Peter began to sink. He began to sink. I sense it in the house. Some of you, you've not sank. You're not covered up, but you're beginning to sink. You're beginning to sink. Your feet were on top of the water. You were walking on the water in the middle of a storm, but now you're somewhere around knee deep, maybe waist deep, and you feel yourself going down. I tell you, the problem is not the storm. The problem is it because you're walking on water already. You're not supposed to be doing that. You were already walking on a miracle. You were already walking in a place that you shouldn't have been. The issue is you got your eyes off of Jesus. And right now, what you need to do more than anything is I'm going to lift my eyes to the hills from which cometh my help. My help cometh from the Lord who maketh the heavens and the earth. Get your eyes off the storm and get your eyes on Jesus Christ. I remember hearing the preacher talk about the time he was at North Irvin, a church that I was going to in Estill County some years ago, and he said that he had parked his trailer, or maybe it wasn't there, it was another church, but he said he had parked his trailer on the side of a church because the pastor told him, you need to park over here on the side because we have terrible storms come through and you'll be glad that you parked over on the side of the church. He didn't really understand what the pastor was talking about. But he said while he was in that revival, a real bad storm came down. And what he discovered was the way the wind blew down in that area was the wind hit the church and didn't hit the camper because the church was in between his trailer and the storm. And that's what the Word of God is talking about when he says the name of the Lord is a strong tower. The righteous runneth into it and are safe. It doesn't mean the storm's going to quit blowing. It doesn't mean the rain's going to stop falling. But when you're in Christ, he will break the power of the storm. He will break the power of the wind. The reason some of you are being blown this way and you're being blown that way is you're hiding in your own power. You're hiding in your own strength. I would like to encourage you, run into the name of the Lord. Run into the power of Jesus Christ. Run into the blood. Run into the power of the Holy Ghost tonight. He says, nay, in all these things we are more than a conqueror. That's an interesting term here. More than a conqueror through him that loved us. And it's connected, directly connected to verse 35. Who shall separate us from the love of Christ? Nay, in all these things we are more than conquerors. The word conqueror here means to vanquish beyond. Gain a decisive victory. More than a conqueror. Can I illustrate that to you for a moment? David takes a sling and a stone. And he puts the giant down with one rock. It's over. He's a conqueror. But God didn't call David to be a conqueror. He called David to be more than a conqueror. So David takes the sword of Goliath and he cuts his head off and holds it up. That is the difference between a conqueror and being more than a conqueror. Talk to me. I said, that's the difference between being a conqueror and more than a conqueror. I'd like to see some of you leave here tonight with Goliath's head held high. Some of you get just enough to make it by. Some of you get just enough to make it to the next service when you need to become more than a conqueror in Christ. You need to see this thing through is what I'm saying. I think the most important thing that I can stress tonight as I close this message out is that we are made more than conquerors through Christ. We see that over and over and over in these verses. Through Him. Not our own strength, His strength. And I think I'm going to go ahead and bring this to your attention also. He says, nay, in all these things we are more than conquerors through Him that loved us. I want you to notice that He didn't say through Him that loves us. He uses the past tense word love. So he's referring to an incident. He's referring to an act. There was a point that his love was so incredible, so powerful, that through that, I'm strong. Can anyone guess what that point was? It was a cross. It was his death. This is what it's all about tonight. We come in here tonight and, I mean, just look around. We are so down. So discouraged. And you don't even have a reason to be discouraged. Let me take you to a mountain in Iraq where there's thousands of Christians sleeping on the ground because they've been rustled up and they're cutting their heads off left and right. They have no homes now. They did have a house 3 weeks ago, but now they're homeless. No food. And you know, all they would have to do is renounce Christianity. That's all they got to do. All they got to do is say, we embrace Islam. But they'd rather be broke and poor and homeless and without food and have Jesus. We're going to have to work on our walk with God, brothers and sisters. There is something wrong when we don't have joy. Instead of looking at a mountain in Iraq, what we really need to do is look on a mountain called Calvary, Little Hill. Because even though my brothers and sisters are suffering tonight, there's one that died for me that had so much power that I can live victorious every day. Do you believe that? Do you believe that you can live a victorious Christian life? Do you believe that you can walk with God powerfully even when everything falls apart? I do. Do you believe that nothing should be able to separate us from the love of Christ? Let's stand across the house. I want us to start thinking about these verses. I've enjoyed teaching the Word of God tonight. It's a powerful chapter, isn't it? Chapter 8. Where are you at with God right now? I want you to stop thinking about what I've done to you or what somebody said to you. I want you to stop thinking about the bills. I want you to stop thinking about that doctor's report. I want you to stop thinking about what somebody said to you or about you. And I want you to start thinking about the cross, Jesus Christ. I want you to think about Him and your walk with Him. And I want you to think about these verses in the 8th chapter of Romans. Powerful scriptures. We've got to have a church here that can go through hard times and prosper. I don't have enough time, and I don't think I'm going to have enough time in my lifetime to preach everything that God has put inside of me. But let me give you two quick illustrations on what I'm saying. In the Old Testament, the Hebrews were in Egyptian bondage. You remember that? You tell me what happened. The harder that Pharaoh whipped them, the harder he made them labor, the more he afflicted the Israelites, what happened? I saw Brother Stevie throw his hands up. The more they grew. The more they beat them, the more they grew. It wasn't just the Old Testament. I can take you to the New Testament and I can show you that the Bible said that Saul of Tarsus, the Apostle Paul, he scattered. He went into the houses and dragged them out of their houses. But they scattered. And the Bible said they went everywhere preaching the gospel. In the middle of persecution, the church grew. In the middle of the darkest night, the church grew. How many believes you can grow in the dark tonight? Then you need to find out why it is that your walk with God has been so wishy-washy and up and down. That's not God's will in your life. You know, some of us tonight need to draw a line and step across it. I don't care how many times you've been in and out. I don't care. It doesn't matter. You're here now. This is the only time we have. Now. Today is the day of salvation. Now is acceptable time. This is the moment. And not just for those that need to be saved. There are preachers in this house that need to draw a line and step across it. There are ministers. There are mothers. There are wives, husbands, fathers. There are people in this house that just plain and simple need to start over. You need to start over. This up and down, this wishy-washy stuff that you've been doing all this time, no more. I'm more than a conqueror. I can do all things through Christ that strengthens me. I'm going to stop trying to do it in my own power. I'm going to stop trying to do it in my own strength. Now, I use the illustration a lot. Can you hear me now? I didn't change the volume of my voice, but I went from preaching to preaching through. That's exactly what happens to us when we do it in our own strength. Everything we're fighting like this, it's just weak and it's anemic. But when I hook up to Him, man, I've been serving God almost 22 years now. Mama Ferris has been serving God like 122. It's been a long time. These folk in here have been serving God a long time. Mama Ferris didn't serve God for 122 years being fickle. He's the reason Mama's 28 right now and dancing like she dances. We come in here and folk look at Mama Ferris like she's got no problems. Mama Ferris is broke half the time, trying to figure out she's going to pay her bills. Yeah, trying to figure out how it goes and where she's going to go tomorrow. Just because she dances when she gets in here don't mean she don't go through some things. You see, Mama Ferris has found out that God is faithful. And I'm just going to speak for her. She's not been perfect. She's had her low times, but she's bounced back. I want that kind of walk with God. I want you. I want Revival Tabernacle. I want the numbers of the church to grow. I really do, because we're people. But, you know, the last 6 months or so, my heart's really been more focused on seeing you grow. I want to see you get some roots. I want to see you get some strength in it. I want to see you learn. You don't have to be so fickle. Alright, so I want us to pray a while tonight. It's still early, 9:10. I don't want this to be the kind of message that we just...
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2: Look around you this morning and see who's not here. And I tell you what, it'd be good. I got numbers to most of them that ain't here. Some of you lady folks, Miss Kathy and Bobby's missed two Sundays in a row. Some of you lady folks, I got Miss Kathy's number. Probably do you good to call her and tell her we missed her. And some of you men folks, I got Mr. Bobby's number, I got Mauricio's number, and I got others' number. Do you good to call them? I got John's number, John Brinson, and the other John. I got both of theirs' numbers. And if anything, you can text them. If you don't feel like you got words to say, text them and say, we missed you in the house of God. Send them a note. Do something. But I'm telling you, we need to win the lost. And you're never going to win the lost if you don't show no concern for them. I said, you're never going to win the lost if you don't show any concern for them. Talking to some this week about different things and talking about winning the lost. They said, well, our pastor's got no desire. We want to start a nursing home ministry. He said, we just ain't got time. And he said, we've talked about starting maybe going to pick up folks, and we just ain't got time. And he's talking about this one pastor. He said, well, this friend of mine, he's going to start a bus ministry when he has vacation Bible school. But he didn't have time to have vacation Bible school this year, so he's going to have it next year. And he said, that's going to be the gate to open up his bus ministry. I said, what the Lord comes before he has that vacation Bible school next year, he's going to miss out on all those people he could have witnessed to. Said all that to say this, we can make a lot of excuses why we don't do anything for God. It's the pastor's fault. He won't go with us. I asked him, I said, well, you might not be a preacher, but y'all can sing, can't you? You can testify. If anything else, you can go from room to room. Just tell them you're praying for them, and let them know you care about them. I said, you got a car, go pick folks up. You ain't got to wait on everybody else. Come on now, we'll make a lot of excuses. I live too far off. I do this and I do that. Amen. You know, it's going to come a day when the Lord's going to come back. And if we're not busy about the Father's business, and I'm noticing more and more, I've said it time and time again here lately, you start talking about witnessing, going out and building the church, and they cut you off real quick. I said, they'll cut you off real quick. You want to talk about, you know, messages they've heard that they like, they'll talk about that. And they'll talk about things that don't require them to do anything. But when you start talking about doing something for God and being judged for it, and folks cut you off, they don't want to hear it. And they'll act like you ain't said anything. But I'm telling you, whether they hear me or not, and then whether you help me or not, what you have, and I'm thankful for it, that the church is moving, and our folks are doing things for God. But whether you help me or not, I'm not going to be held accountable for all that. I'm going to be held accountable for what I've done. I said, for what I've done. I mean, everybody in here has got a ministry they can have. I mean, really, everybody in here has got something they can do for the Lord. Amen. Sister Gail sews. Amen. That could be a ministry within itself. Amen. Sister Marcia, Martha bakes cakes. Amen. That could be a ministry within itself. Amen. We all got ministries that we can do and do things. And I know we can start off with those cake care, Sister Martha. I'll talk to you at church about that and the ministry. Amen. Helping the ministry. That'd be a good idea, wouldn't it? Amen. And I can help you. Amen. We all got things we can do for the Lord. And we just need to do them. Don't make excuses why you can't. I said, don't make excuses why you can't. Amen. You and God together. That's why I was talking to Neil last night. I said, you know, the devil's going to fight you hard all the way. I said, because the longer you're saved, the stronger your testimony. Amen. The longer you're saved. He's got a testimony now, but the longer he's saved, the Lord tarries 2 years down the road, and he stays saved, which I'm believing he is, he's going to have a stronger testimony. Amen. Going to be greater for the Lord. And we need to do all we can for him. Psalms chapter 91, verse number 11. And the Bible says, for he shall give his angels charge over thee to keep thee in all thy ways. And he shall give his angels charge over thee to keep thee, not in some, but in all thy ways. Mark chapter number 1. I was praying last night, and I forgot. Well, didn't really forget, didn't have time, and didn't work out. Forgot I was supposed to cut the church grass, and I was out here about 9:30. And I had the lights on trying to cut it, and I come over here earlier to see if I missed any spots. I said, Seth, I did pretty good for cutting it in the dark with the headlights of the lawnmower, didn't I? He said, you missed a spot. Somebody said yesterday or other day, said, Brother Tabor said, or somebody said, you did good, but. And they said, Brother Wayne Conaway said that, or Brother Thomas Rowder said, you did good, but. He said, that kind of ruins us. That's kind of ruined my grass cutting right there. Seth said, you missed a spot. But even I was over here praying and thinking about the church and thinking about what God would had me to do, and I told Michelle I was coming over to the church to pray before I come home, and I was out on the lawnmower. I thought, man, what a better time to pray out here and just outside. And I got to praying on the lawnmower, and God spoke this to my heart. And I never noticed the difference, but if you read Matthew's account and also Luke's account of the temptation of Christ, Mark does not go into detail like they did. Amen. But he put something out here that they did not include. And that's a great thing about having the writers of these Gospels. Amen. They add so much to each other. They're not contradicting each other, but they're seeing things from a different perspective. A different person's looking at it. And they see something that's important, and they wrote it down. And Mark chapter number 1, verse number 9. And the Bible says, and it came to pass in those days that Jesus came from Nazareth of Galilee and was baptized of John in Jordan. And straightway, coming up out of the water, he saw the heavens opened, and the Spirit like a dove descending upon him. And there came a voice from heaven saying, thou art my beloved Son, in whom I am well pleased. And immediately the Spirit driveth him into the wilderness. I want you to listen to this verse, verse number 13. And he was there in the wilderness 40 days, tempted of Satan, and was with the wild beast, and the angels ministered
4: unto him. And he was there in the wilderness 40 days. Not just fasting. Not just praying. But the Bible says tempted of Satan. And was with the wild beast. And the angels ministered unto him. Amen. Bow your heads this morning. Ask God to help us in the remainder of this service. Dear Heavenly Father, we thank you for all your goodness and your wonderful works for the children of men. And God, I ask you right now in the name of Jesus to help us in the remainder of this service. And dear Heavenly Father, we thank you for all that you've done, how you've helped us and how you have touched us in past services. But we ask you this morning, God, to move and Lord, just to have your way here and touch hearts and lives. We'll give you all the praise, honor, and glory. It's in your name we pray. Amen and amen. You read this story, and some accounts here are the same as in other Gospels. And one of those being that the Bible said that Jesus was baptized of John, and straightway coming up out of the water, he saw the heavens open and the Spirit like a dove descending upon him. Amen. You know, even Jesus Christ, the very Son of God, amen, needed that anointing upon his life. Amen. That touch from heaven. Amen. Jesus said, amen, that the Spirit of God was upon him and had anointed him to preach that gospel. Amen. To the blind and to the sick, and bring that message of the Lord to those that were hurting. And here the Lord anoints him for that ministry. And can I tell you, if we're ever going to do anything for God, amen, we need to be Spirit-filled. I said we need to be Spirit-filled in this life. Amen. In Acts, the book of Acts, when they even appointed the deacons of the church, amen, men that were to minister and take care of the needs, to wait on tables, amen, and do those things while the disciples or the apostles applied their lives to prayer and study of the Word of God. Amen. They didn't just go gather up men off the streets, men that were young converts and knew nothing about God, but they got men full of the Holy Ghost. Amen. To minister, to wait on tables. Amen. That symbolizes to me and signifies the importance of the Spirit in our life. Amen. If we had more Spirit-filled services, amen, if we had more Spirit-led and filled Christians, what would the world be like? Amen, we took a lot of things and we filled our lives with that. Amen, we filled our lives with, amen, tradition. We filled our lives with ceremony. Amen, some with bitterness and hatred, envy and strife. Amen, different things can fill the life of men and women. Amen, but I want to be filled with the Spirit. Amen. Have that upon my life. Amen. That seal of God's power. Amen. Not working only around me and with me, but in me and through me. Amen. Let's have a Spirit-led life. Amen. Jesus was Spirit-led. Amen.

approved of God. Amen. He was assured, amen, by the Lord. Amen. The Bible said that God spoke out of heaven in that audible voice that they heard and said, "This is my Son in whom I am well pleased." Amen. What is greater than that assurance that comes from the Lord? Amen. There's been times in my life, amen, maybe not in an audible voice, amen, but that still small voice that speaketh to the heart of man. Amen. When God has spoke to me in times of darkness, in times of trial, and amen, that voice has spoken to me.

folks that begin to scatter. Amen. The newness had wore off and converts were beginning to backslide. Amen. The pull of the world was on them. And I thought, hey, what can we do? Are we in that place? And all of a sudden the Lord spoke to my heart. And Brother Arthur, for no doubt, at that moment I was in the center of God's will. Amen. I didn't want to go anywhere. I was afraid to even move from that spot. I thought, Lord, what a perfect place to be. Amen. Right in the center of your will. I had doubts in my mind. Amen. The devil told me that I had missed it. But that assurance of God. Amen. I said that assurance of God made the difference at that moment. And can I tell you that assurance we get from the Word.

And quiet enough and still enough before him, amen, to hear what he's got to say. Amen. Maybe you haven't pushed aside the world and pushed aside flesh, amen, to hear what God is saying to your heart and life. Having that assurance in my life, amen, having that approval of God on a ministry and that anointing is more important to me than ever pleasing man. I said it's more important to me than ever pleasing man. Amen. When I was out evangelizing, I ain't bragging, I'm just telling you how it went. And some of them fellas would say, man, I don't see how you do it. And Brother Arthur, one week I might be over at a church. I mean, they didn't believe in women wearing the hair down. And they didn't believe in all kind of things. Amen. Some didn't believe in going to the doctor. And I mean, stuff that I didn't believe. And the next week I might be at a church they would say was liberal because they believed those things. And one brother asked me, he said, amen, how do you do it? He said, do you just tell them that's how you believe? I said, no, I'm always straightforward. I had one guy call me one time, asked me to come preach. I said, now, brother, I know I was preaching for the other brother when you saw me. Amen, but I don't believe like that all the way. I do believe in living holy before God. Amen, I do believe in living holiness. Amen, but I don't believe this and that that they believe. But yet it got me anyway. Amen. More than making men pleased with me. And more than having somebody pat me on the back and saying, oh, I'm well. Amen. I think well of you. Amen. That's good in its place. I want the approval of God all my life. Amen. We was talking at work, and some were saying, well, this don't happen to us. They don't get agitated with us like they do you. Amen. They don't get mad at you at us like they do you. I said, you know why? Because you giggle at the dirty jokes. I don't. Amen. You laugh when they say the dirty words. I tell them I don't appreciate it. I'm not trying just to keep a job. I'm not trying to say that I fit in and have somebody say I'm a part of the crowd. Or a part of the work family. Amen. Don't get me wrong. I don't want to make them all mad and against me. But more.

your tolerance and your lack of, amen, doing anything and standing for what's right. Amen. Jesus wasn't looking for the crown necessarily. Amen. He was looking for God to be with him. Hey, but I'm glad that he anointed him. I'm glad that he assured him. Thank God. Hallelujah. And the Bible says, I got to hurry. And the Bible said, and immediately the Spirit dwelleth, amen, driveth him into the wilderness. Amen. Ain't that contradictory, seems like, right there? I mean, God's coming down. Amen. Jesus is anointed of the Holy Ghost, falls upon him. Amen. God says, this is my Son in whom I'm well pleased. Amen. Comes up out of that Jordan. And all of a sudden, amen, the Spirit cast him out into the wilderness. That's what that word means. If you look it up in Strong's and you do a word study on that word, it means to actuate. Amen. To stir up. To compel. To cast. Amen. Like they did with demons. The only other time it's used in the Bible is when demons were cast out of people. Amen. And it's used in that sense. So literally the Bible saying that the Spirit cast. Amen. The Spirit impelled. Amen. The Spirit moved. Amen. The Spirit pushed Jesus into the wilderness. I read after Adam Clark and he said this.

the reasonable path. It might not always seem like the easiest route to go. Amen. But he said the path of duty is always the greatest path of safety. Amen. Because the

with you. Amen. Jesus was led into the wilderness. Amen. Not there to only commune and be alone with God, but to be tempted of Satan himself. I mean, the devil came to him, and the devil began, amen, to minister or try to tempt him and try to break down that ministry. Can I tell you this morning? I said, can I tell you this morning? The Spirit has took me some places that I didn't necessarily want to be, but the Spirit has kept me in those places. I said, the Spirit has kept me in those places. Amen. Kept me in safety.

Spirit. I said, I'm being led by that Spirit. I said, Lord, lead me, and I will follow. Amen. One man was walking down the road. True story. I read it in the memoirs about Stonewall Jackson. Amen. And said, one man was walking down the road. He was part of the Confederate Army, and he didn't know what Stonewall Jackson looked like, but he'd heard the stories. He heard about what kind of man he was, stern and disciplined, a praying man. And all of a sudden, Stonewall Jackson came up to him on that horse, and that man was walking down the road. He said, what's your name?

and put on the heart. Amen. That man, I knew his name, and you know he knew his name, but he made up in his mind that's what the general said to do, to be a know nothing but fighting. Amen. And bravery, and that's what he had on his heart. I might not know what the world has to offer. I might not have the knowledge that they have, but I know when the Spirit tugs on my heart, I know when God compels, I know when God speaks, and that makes the difference. I said in our lives, amen, that we are led by the Spirit. Hallelujah. Amen. A lot of times we'll go places. Amen. And have to do things that others would never do. That's being led by the Spirit. Amen. I said that's being led by the Spirit. Amen. Kneel it'll make you go to people and witness to them. Amen. That years ago, amen, you didn't want to witness to. Amen. Years ago, it had nothing for. It'll make you go to people. Like Brother Larry West said. Amen. Brother Larry West's wife was killed in a drunk driving incident. Amen. A man, it might have been a woman in another car killed his wife, and the baby was with her, and the baby survived. That's his oldest boy. And they had to go to court. And Brother Larry West said, one of the hardest things I ever did was walk up to that woman before he went in the courtroom and said, I forgive you, and the Lord loves you. And he told her the plan of salvation. Amen. Men would say that's crazy and foolish. Amen. But they, amen, when your spirit led. I said when your spirit led. The preaching of the cross is to them that perish foolishness. But to us it's life. Amen. It's peace and joy. It's power. Why? Because we're led of that Spirit. Amen. Not only was he led. Amen. Not only was he compelled to go into that wilderness, when he got there, he was attacked. Amen. Of the devil. I mean, that devil was on him. We know the accounts of Matthew and Luke. Amen. Where he took him up. And he said, amen, turn these stones into bread. And Jesus wouldn't do it. He took him up on that pinnacle, set him up above all the land, and said, amen, cast thyself down. And the angels, amen, that have charge shall hold thee up. Amen. Jesus knew. I said, Jesus knew about those angels. He knew about the care that they had. Amen. He had been dwelling with them all since the beginning. Amen. I take that back. In eternity, there is no beginning. He'd been with them. He knew how they were. He knew their command. He knew their loyalty. But he said, I ain't going to tempt God. I'm not going to tempt God. Amen. That devil was on him. It wasn't one day he came to him and said, hey, I'm going to do all these things. Gave him those three temptations. It

Amen. Come on now. I'm telling you this morning. Amen. He was there alone, deserted, no doubt felt like. Amen. Away from everybody. The disciples wasn't there. The crowd is gone.

certain time. And he was back on him again. Didn't say that, but we know it. Amen. He was on him again. He was tempted in all ways, as were we. I'm telling you this morning, that devil will attack. He'll make you feel isolated. He'll

comes in, and he begins to attack. He begins to flood our minds with thoughts. He begins to tell us we're no good. He begins to tempt us with those things, and he knows we have a weakness in.

I thought about it. And the first time I've ever noticed that in Scripture, he said he was tempted of 40 days by the devil in the wilderness with the wild beast. Amen. You know, you picture that. Not only has he been tempted, he was out there in those mountains. All of a sudden, amen, those animals are around. I know he's Jesus. Amen. I know he's Jesus. Think about that. I remember, you know, up in the jungle sometimes we'd have to walk and spend the night in different places. When I was up in Alma and not doing work with those Indians. And I forget what it was. We had seen some type of animal. When I saw that thing, and I jumped back. And, it scared me. I said, it's all right. It won't attack you. I remember we went into one man's house, and it has a big skin of some type of big cat, lion or something. I don't know what it was. They tried to tell me. I couldn't understand it in Spanish what they were saying. Amen. But it's some big skin. And I asked that man, I said, how'd you get that skin? And he said, pulled out a knife. He showed the hole where he had stabbed it. He said, I stabbed it and killed it. He said, and I skinned it out and put that skin. Amen. Show me what I'd done. And he's talking about those things. And they said, you know, you got to worry about these things, but the thing to worry about is those white-faced monkeys. Amen. Said they got a white face and black, amen, hair. And I said, they're dangerous. I said, really? They said, yeah. So they're not afraid of humans. They'll come right in the camp. If they want something, they'll take it, and you get in their way, they will attack you. One man said, I don't know if this is true. That's what they said. I said,

market wasn't nothing, like tearing tinfoil. And he said, they're strong. But I remember one night, spending the night in the place, and you could hear those monkeys, they was everywhere. And they were screeching and screaming. I sounded like they was right on top of you. They said they were miles away. They just carried through the jungle. And I remember how my heart raced. I began to think about what they talked about, how dangerous those animals were. And there he was in a dangerous place. Amen. Physically. But I'm telling you, spiritually, amen, if that devil can get you alone, he begin to talk to you and tell you how alone you are, how deserted you are, and how dangerous it is. Amen. You'll never make it. You know why? Because that lion is as a roaring lion, roaming to and fro. Amen. He's trying to devour. Amen. He still kills and destroys. That's what the devil will tell you. Amen. The devil will tell you that lion is powerful. Amen. That lion. Amen. It's so

your head up. Amen. 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Have you ever been like that? Amen. I feel like I'm preaching to somebody. You're trying to hold your head up. Amen. You're trying to stay above water. You're trying to tread, if you will, and just get through the trial. Amen. But every time you turn, you get knocked down. Amen. Talking to Brother Josh last night, texting. He said, it seems like the more I try to do for God, the more the devil fights. Amen. That's been going on for years. And the more

nobody cares. He'll make you feel like there's no way out. Danger's on every side. But I like what the Bible said. Amen. In chapter 1, verse number 13. And the Bible said, and Satan was with, amen, Satan tempted us, Satan, and was with the wild beast. But listen.

that scripture. I stopped the lawnmower, lifted my hands, and I said, thank God. Amen. The angels ministered unto him. I'm going to tell you something. Amen. You read the scripture. And you take your time and you read it. You might not remember it at that point. But when God will bring it back to your memory. Amen. I couldn't remember reading this. But I've read the book of Mark. Amen. Every year. Amen. Different times. Reading my Bible through. And I never, amen, even realized. I reckon I did, but I didn't remember it. Amen. I was on that lawnmower last night. And the Lord brought this up to my mind. And he said, it's different than in Matthew and Luke. I ain't never seen that before. Maybe you have. I'm slow. I just got it. Amen. I got thinking about that. I said, and I had my phone. I didn't have my phone. Come here and got a Bible. Amen. I reached for my phone. Didn't have it. And I had a little Bible on it. I come in here and got a Bible out of the closet. And I looked it up right quick. And surely it goes through these things that Jesus was tempted of. But it does not say what Mark said. In that time he was ministered unto by the angels. Can I tell you that word ministers right there? Amen. Means to strengthen, uphold. But I like what Strong said about it. It means to arm for warfare. Amen. To equip for battle. Amen. Can you imagine Jesus himself being tempted of the devil and those angels that were made to serve him in heaven? Amen. Those cherubims that cry, holy, holy, holy. Lord God Almighty, which is to come. Amen. Talking and worshiping him. Amen. They've come down from on high. Amen. Heavenly messengers, one man said. Amen. Sent down to earth below. And man that was made a little lower than the angels. Read the book of Hebrews. And the Bible said he became. Amen. Man made a little lower than the angels. And David said, what is man that thou art mindful of him? And the son of man that thou dost visiteth him? For thou has made him a little lower than the angels and has crowned him with honor. Thank God. I don't know enough this morning, but I know the angel of the Lord encampeth around about them. Amen. The glory to God. It didn't say angels. It didn't say legions. I got to thinking about how powerful an angel is. How they can destroy nations. How they can stand against the enemy. And God said the angel of the Lord encampeth about them. Thank God. To encamp means to pitch a tent. Amen. To camp means, amen, to surround. I thought about that last night. And I thought about my angel has set up tent. He's driven down the stakes. And he says, I'm here for you. Amen. God send me. Amen.

0: this morning that there are attending angels in time of distress. I said, I'm glad this morning that there's help in time of danger. I'm glad this morning, amen, that there, amen, is an assurance and a morning in time of peril.
1: Hey, amen, that gets me happy right there. You ever read Cross and Switchblade? Or you ever read the account of David Wilkerson? Where was it? He was on that bridge somewhere. And boys came up to him. He was witnessing to him. And all of a sudden, he started backing off. Later on, he said, why's y'all scared of me, old skinny preacher? He said, there's two big guys with you. Amen. He said, there's two big guys with you. We weren't scared of you. Those two big guys with you. Amen. Angels. Angels. I know a lot of folks don't believe him. Amen. Mine's around here somewhere. Amen. The Bible says he encampeth. Amen. I said he encampeth. Amen. Attending, ministering to. Oh, thank God this morning. I said, thank God this morning. I'm trying to get my thoughts together. Amen. Ain't that I'm just messed up here and lost my place. It ain't just I'm at a loss of words. I'm just thinking about that angel somewhere. Amen. That's on my side. Amen. I'm just thinking about the care of God. Amen. That God said, listen, leave your throne a position. Amen. Step out of the

Bible says that the angels rejoice over one sinner, amen, that's saved. You reckon those angels go, yes, hallelujah, another one's been poured out of fire. Another one's been saved by the grace of God. Amen, can I go help him? Will I be the one sent to be by his side? Amen, in the wilderness, you've got the devil, the beast. You've got the enemy all around. But Jesus, amen, was strengthened. He was equipped by the angels. What come to my mind? Old Samson is out there. And the Bible said, let me read it to you. I wrote it down. And Samson, then went Samson down, his father and his mother, to Timnath, and came to the vineyard, amen, of Timnath, and behold, a young vine warred against him. And the Spirit came mightily upon him. Amen. You ever heard a lion roar? Heard it one time, and one just really roared out. It was in the zoo in Tulsa, Oklahoma. And we're standing right in front of that cage, and they said it'll paralyze you when a lion roars. Amen. He's in a cage. We had a little rope there, and I ain't never been that close to one. You know, most of them's out, and they got them in these holes, and you can't hardly see them. And up on the top of this thing, that lion roared, Brother Arthur. Man, my heart's like, ugh. I mean, I knew he couldn't get to me, but something about that thing, I had a lion roar, you could just feel that vibrate inside of you. I mean, it's intimidating. Amen, when that lion roared, I mean, when that devil came, amen, and he began to teach.

0: live forever. For the Lord has sent what? Angels. And he has shut the lion's mouth. Amen. You might not like this. Amen. But the angels shut the lion up. I mean, it shut him up. Amen. Sealed those lips together. And it couldn't say a word. Amen. I've been times I felt like the devil's breathing down my back. I felt like he was telling me things I couldn't take no more. And all of a sudden, I felt some relief. I felt him back off. I wonder if that old angel just said, "That's enough, big boy. You better go stand over there. You better leave this one alone." Amen. That's all he can bear right now. Amen. The devil says, "I'll send my demons." He pulls out that sword and says, "Send them on." Amen. "I'll fight for him. I'll keep them off at bay." I'm thinking about young converts. I'm thinking about saints of God that's come down to the altar and seemed like couldn't get through. All of a sudden, they had a breakthrough. That angel standing behind them, I said, "Now it's time for help. I've got a minister I've got to attend to, holding off the demons at bay and giving us liberty in the Lord."
1: Maybe I'm just preaching to me. I sure am liking it. Amen. I sure am liking it. How many has ever read this Present Darkness? If you hadn't, you need to read it. I know it's fiction, but you need to read it. And it's a good book. In that book, it talks about how the more we pray, the stronger the angels get. I don't know if that's necessarily true, but it gives you a look. Some folks say, "I just like to see everything that's going on. I'd have my eyes open." I don't think I would. See all the demonic activity. It talks about those demons that are strengthened by us compromising, us doing things that are wrong. And those angels that grow stronger by the prayer of the saints. Garden houses. Garden people. I went home last night. I was studying. Everybody's asleep. Dog kept barking. All of a sudden, prison boy, she is yip, yip, yip, yip, like something got a hold to her. Oh man, maybe some dog out there. I heard a car drive by. Oh, your mind starts. Walked outside, looked around, didn't see nothing. Here she come up on the porch. I said, "Well, whoever got him, let's turn her loose." I was sitting out there, Brother Arthur, and it was dark. There weren't no stars out. Man, it was dark. I thought, man, what is it, ADT? I ain't got it. I got a front door lock. And man, a good swift kick probably tear that in. That's a trailer door. Hey, man. Sister Rachel will tell you how fancy those doors, those screen doors are, can't you? Sister Rachel. Hey, man. I mean, they can break in an instant. Oh, man. If somebody really wanted us, they'd get us. You know, some of the folks say, "I'll pull my gun, I'll shoot them." I'm going to protect my family any way I can. You hear me? I'm going to do all I can to protect my family. I don't know if I can. It's going to be a hard decision to make. Kill a man. I thought about last night, man. I got a gun. Got bullets. You know, you can miss a man if you shoot at him. You can hit him and keep on coming. But that angel, if God don't want him in, he ain't coming in. I thought, man, I got to go sleep sometime, don't you? You know, I mean, what do you do when somebody's standing over you? "I get my gun." Oh, yeah, you will. Go ahead. You can't. Yeah. And he's standing over you. You're going to be so paralyzed, probably fear. You don't know what to do. I thought, man, I could lay in my bed, close my eyes, and know that when I go to sleep, amen, though my protection, my physical protection, might be a little ways off to the bedside or in a dresser drawer somewhere, amen, but my spiritual protection and my physical protection from God, amen, I look unto the hills, from whence cometh my help cometh from the Lord. that neither sleeps nor slumbers. Amen. 24 hours a day, 7 days a week, every second of the day, every day of the year. Amen. My God is on patrol. Amen. David said, surely goodness and mercy, amen, shall follow me all the days of my life. I believe it was Adam Clark that said, those are the horsemen or the footmen that run in front of the carriage to make sure everything's all clear up front. I'm glad this morning that God has gave me protection, but not only protection, help in the time of trial. He said, in that time of temptation, the angels ministered. I said, the angels ministered.

0: different spirit. It's a guiding spirit. You know what? I'd like to tell the devil. I'd like to shout it like Brother Muscle McDonald said. In the mouth to hell. I said, I'd like to shout in the mouth to hell. Oh, King, live forever. Amen. The lines have been shut up. And I am still okay. I made it through the midnight. Amen. I've come out of the wilderness. How did you come? Come out of the wilderness. Leaning on the arm. I said, leaning on the arm. I said, leaning on the arm of the Lord. Amen. I'll close with this. I saw a thing somewhere years ago. This old boy had been shot in Vietnam. And the medic, in the midst of fire, had him, dragging him. It was one of those old Vietnam reels, you know what I'm talking about? That old boy wasn't rocking like Brother Arthur is. He's just dragging. You can tell that strain was on that old boy. He was pouring him out. Let's talk about how those medics go into fire unarmed with nothing but a bag and risk their lives to save others. You might not be able to walk out on your own. Amen. If you'll cry out for help, He'll bring you out. Stand to your feet with us this morning. Oh, I'm telling you, I've rejoiced in this since yesterday. It's amazing to me. And I've been serving God for a little while now. It's amazing to me how God can bring things to your mind and put it together. I mean, I've had thoughts that I preached on. I knew it from God, and God just gave me a thought. And I prayed, and I had to put it together myself, what I felt like God wanted me to say. As I prayed about this yesterday, me on the lawnmower, God began to give me scripture. Instances. Amen. Begin to bring them to my heart. I was on that lawnmower, and those lights were dim. I was trying to make sure I didn't miss spots, and I was driving along. And man, it's dark. I thought, even my way is dim. Even when I feel like I'm missing things. You know, I was saying to myself, Neil, delayed obedience is disobedience. I thought, man, I could have got up early one day this week and I could have done this. Wouldn't be out here at midnight trying to cut grass. I thought, all my ignorance and my shortcomings, God still watches over me. He still watches over me. He'll do the same for you. Man, I feel the Lord. At 90-some years of age, God's still watching over Brother Herschel. How many has been saved over 20 years? Raise your hand. How many has been saved over 30 years? Raise your hand. Can anybody testify and tell me God hadn't kept you? How many can say over all those years you've served Him, He's been a minister to hell? To a young convert, Brother Neil, alone, surrounded by folks that try to put you down, try to test you. God said, just like these ones I've kept for 30 years, I'll keep you. What a thought. The altar's open. Everybody would, let's come in. Let's pray. Ask God to help us. And won't you think about how...
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3: Tried to illustrate to our young people and children today about, by use of a remote control. We have a remote for everything, you know that? I was thinking about it. We have a remote for... I have a remote for an alarm clock that sits right beside my bed, but I have a remote. That's so I don't have to do this. I just have to do this. Yeah. I mean, I have a remote for... They have remotes for ceiling fans.
4: Yeah. Right. It's true.
3: I mean... We're so lazy, we don't even get out of the chair and pull the chain anymore. Got a remote for that, right? I was going through my office the other day, and I found two remotes. I don't even know what they go to. I'm afraid to push a button. I'm afraid. I don't know what might happen. You know? I might push the button, and who knows? We got a remote to start our car.
4: Yeah, right.
3: Now, how cool is that?
4: Right.
3: A remote to start your car.
4: Right.
3: Man, it's amazing. We got a remote. We like having those remote controls. Like to have them just sit there and, right? If you ever get a remote control, men, like, there's something about having a remote control in your hand. You feel like you are in control. You feel like you are. You'll sit there and you can do whatever you want to do with that remote control, right? And I'm glad that God is in control of my life.
4: Amen.
3: That God has a remote control on my life. Amen. But I'm glad that He is in control of my life. He's in control of everything about my life today. Hallelujah. He looks down on me. He sees me. He knows who I am. He knows what I'm going through. And He's in control today.
4: Amen.
3: Wow.
4: Praise
3: God. And sometimes some people say, well, if God's in control, why would He allow for that lady to jump the curb and hit those kids? Why would He allow that? If something like that ever never happened in our life, we would never know the goodness of God and the protection of God.
4: That's the truth.
3: That's right. We would never know that God is there to protect us and to shelter us.
4: That's right.
3: But when we get those close calls like that, it just reminds us.
4: It reminds us.
3: Helps us just stop and think. Helps us stop and realize God is in control of my life. God is in control of all things. Amen.
4: Amen.
3: Praise the Lord. Turn with me, if you would, in your Bibles, to the book of Matthew, and then we'll also be looking in the book of Luke. Some common verses to you when we turn to the Gospels. Most of these verses are fairly common to us in the Gospels, and these Gospel stories we're relatively familiar with them. But I want to share something with you. I've just had on my heart over the last week or so just this topic: the last days.
4: Yeah.
3: The last days.
4: Oh, yeah.
3: I think we're living in the last days.
4: Yes, we are. Amen.
3: I think we're living in the last days. And I guess maybe it has something to do with, you know, the end of the world's coming. I didn't know. If you didn't know that, you need to, you know, read your newspaper, because that's all they're talking about. 12/21, you know, it's going to be the end of the world. And some people say 12/12/12. That sounds pretty, you know, drastic too, don't it? But they say 12/21 because of my Mayan calendar or whatever. So the end of the world's coming, and hope you're prepared for that. But you're not, I'm sure they have books in the library. End of the World for Dummies, I think they got that one there. Got a lot of good books there. So, right, Sister Jackson, do they have End of the World for Dummies? Okay, well, check that out, okay, because I think, check it out. Okay? But if they don't have it, I might write it, okay? I might write that. I think that would be a big seller. End of the World for Dummies. And anyway, but I've been thinking about the last days. And when we think about the last days, the coming of the Lord, drawing so near, right? So near. Look at the book of Matthew, chapter 25, verse 1. Then shall the kingdom of heaven be likened unto 10 virgins which took their lamps, went forth to meet the bridegroom. 5 of them were wise, and 5 were foolish. They that were foolish took their lamps and took no oil with them, but the wise took oil in their vessels with their lamps. While the bridegroom tarried, they all slumbered and slept. And at midnight there was a cry made, Behold, the bridegroom cometh, go ye out to meet him. Then all those virgins arose and trimmed their lamps. And the foolish said unto the wise, Give us of your oil, for our lamps are gone out. But the wise answered, saying, Not so, lest there be not enough for us and you. But go ye rather to them that sell, and buy for yourselves. And while they went to buy, the bridegroom came. They that were ready went in with him to the marriage, and the door was shut. I want you to notice that. The door was shut. Yes. Afterward came also the other virgins, saying, Lord, Lord, open to us. But he answered and said, Verily I say unto you, I know you not. Watch therefore, for ye know neither the day nor the hour wherein the Son of Man cometh. Man, they came back. The door was shut. The door was shut. I think that when you read that, where they say, Lord, Lord, open to us, it implies there that they were knocking on the door. They were knocking on the door. Okay? If you look in the book of Luke, chapter 13, verse 23 is where I'll begin reading. Then said one unto him, Lord, are there few that be saved? And he said unto them, Strive to enter in at the strait gate. For many, I say to you, will seek to enter in, and shall not be able. When once the master of the house is risen up, and hath shut to the door, and ye begin to stand without, and to knock at the door, saying, Lord, Lord, open unto us. And ye shall, and he shall answer, and say unto you, I know you not whence ye are. Then shall ye begin to say, We have eaten and drink, and drunk in thy presence, and thou hast taught in our streets. But he shall say, I tell you, I know you not whence ye are. Depart from me, all ye workers of iniquity. There shall be weeping and gnashing of teeth when ye shall see Abraham, Isaac, and Jacob, and all the prophets in the kingdom of God, and you yourselves thrust out. You yourselves thrust out. And they shall come from the east, and from the west, and from the north, and from the south, and shall sit down in the kingdom of God, and behold, there are last which shall be first, and there are first which shall be last. And I think when we read these verses here, and I think when you read Matthew chapter 25, you realize the Lord is talking about the last days. In Matthew chapter 25, he's talking about those final hours. Of course, Matthew chapter 24, and right around that in the context, it's talking about the final moments of time and the last days, and what they should be looking for, what some signs of those times, and so forth. Yes. And I think when we read that about the 10 virgins, we understand that the Lord is talking about these last days. Right. We're living in the final moments of time, I believe.
4: Amen.
3: Now we can fuss about whether or not the Lord's coming in the next year, next month, next 10 years, whatever. But I think when in the whole scheme of things, we have to know that there is not much time left before the Lord returns.
4: No, right.
3: And we'll get a chance as we continue to think about the last days to look more at those signs of our times.
4: Right.
3: But I want to focus right here tonight is that we are living in these final moments. The clock is ticking. The clock is passing. The time is swiftly going by. And we are going to be seeing the Lord return. And I think we're living in those last moments. But what I want to talk to you about tonight is knocking at the door of heaven. Knocking at the door of heaven. These people, all of them, had reason to believe that they should be allowed to enter. They all thought that they had a right to be entered into the feast, and into the marriage. They all thought that they should have a right. But when you look in the book of Luke, here they come. They're knocking on the door. And they're saying, Lord, Lord, open unto us. Lord, open the door. Let us in. They're knocking at the door. And the Lord says, depart. Depart. I don't even know who you are. I don't even know who you are. Then they go into their defense, telling him, Lord, we ate with you. We drank with you. You taught in our streets. Lord, we are familiar with you. We are familiar with you. We know your teaching. We have had fellowship with you. We have had communion with you, Lord. You should know you, Lord. You got to know us. Open up the door and let us in. But the Lord refused to let them. And as they turn away from the door, picture in your mind, as they turn away from the door, they look into the window and they see all of Abraham, Isaac, Jacob, and all of the Gentiles and all the people there that are sitting around the table, but they are excluded and they are on the outside. The door shut. The door closed. These people, you know, when you look at the five foolish virgins, they thought they should have had a right to be there. They had on their wedding garment. They had prepared, they had come just like the wise had come. Only thing was they just were not ready when the time came. They weren't prepared when the time came. For whatever reason, maybe they thought, you know, it's not going to be that long. So they didn't feel like we don't need to prepare for any long, extended, drawn out affair here. The Lord is coming. And so we just take what we have in our lamps and we'll be ready when the Lord comes. We'll be ready when the Lord comes. Some probably think, you know, because I had fellowship, because I had a communion with God, because I know His Word, I know the Bible, I've been around His teachings. Hey man, I have been taught by the preacher or the man of God. I know it. I should be ready to meet the Lord. And when the Lord comes, I'll be ready. But the sad thing is there are going to be a lot of people that expect to go in the rapture and to meet the Lord, and they are not ready to go and meet the Lord. George Barna, he does a lot of the research, you know, Christian research, and in his book, he says 41%, and I feel like that is a low number. But he said 41% of the people that are in church today, do not even claim to be saved. Have never had an experience of salvation in their life. 41%. I think that's rather low. But even at that, think about it. That's almost one out of two people. One out of two people that's in a church. That's in a church that's not ready to meet the Lord. That's not ready if the Lord comes. That's kind of frightening, isn't it? Look out over our church. Look at the person sitting next to you. Either they're going or you're not. One of the two, okay? You're not or they are or they're not and you are. One of the two. So I'll leave you to figure that out, okay? But I mean, think about that. If there's, and even in our churches, you say, well, Brother David, there's a lot of mega churches and nominal churches that's involved in that, and their number affects that greatly. And you're right, I hope. You're right, I hope. But the fact is, to think that we could be right here today, right here, and be so close that we could reach out and knock on the door of heaven. That we could even knock at the door of heaven and yet still not be included. To think that we could be here so near, have come so far, have come so close to the end, but yet here we are so close and yet we would be left out. God help us not to miss what God is getting ready to do. Lord, I want to be ready. I want to be ready, Lord. I don't want to just be in a church, having fellowship, having communion. But I want to know the Lord. I want to know beyond a shadow of a doubt. I'm ready to meet the Lord. I'm ready to meet God. Amen. This is what we live for. This is what we are all about. Is the coming of the Lord. But I think many times because the Lord delays His coming, complacency sets in. If when the 10 virgins had arrived, all of them prepared, all of them with lamps burning, all of them ready to go, oil in the lamp, were ready to do it. If the Lord would have come at that moment, if the bridegroom would have shown up at right then, if they'd only tarried for a short time, if he had only tarried for a little while, if he had have come before they fell asleep, if he would have come before they slumbered and slept, maybe the story would read different. If the Lord would have come 10 years ago, maybe it'd be different for some. Maybe if he had come the day after you got saved, it'd have been different for you. Maybe if the Lord would have come, amen, 1 year after you got saved, maybe it'd be different from you, for you. But if the Lord tarries, what happens is they begin to get complacent. Complacency begin to settle in. And the next thing you know, they're all drifting off to sleep. And how many times in our walk with God does complacency begin to sit in our life? And we begin to get comfortable where we are at. And we begin to feel like that we have a reservation. And we feel like that we have a special place set aside next to the Lord, you know, and that we're going to be right there at his right hand. And so that we're just, everything's good. And so we begin to fall into a state of complacency where once we were striving. That's the word that was used in the book of Luke. Amen. 13 and 24, I believe it was. He said, strive to enter in. Strive to enter in. Remember when you were striving for God? Remember when you were fighting for your salvation? Remember when you were doing everything that you could just to stay saved? Yeah, you know, peace creates weaklings. You understand what I'm saying? Peace creates cowards. Peace makes us weak. But when we are striving, when we are fighting, we make ourselves strong. Amen? When you're fighting, when you have an enemy that you're fighting against, you stay strong. You do all you have to do to defend yourself. You do all that you have to do to protect yourself. But when we get to a point where we feel like that we no longer, that we've arrived and that we're no longer striving for our salvation, when we are no longer, amen, fighting and battling. You say, but man, that's a sign of a weak Christian when they always have to fight to be saved. I tell you what, if you have to fight to stay saved, you'll be reading your Bible, you'll be praying, you'll be seeking God, you'll be going to church, you'll be doing all you can, amen, because you want to win the battle. What scares me is those people that feel like they don't have to fight anymore. They don't have to fight anymore. They think they've got it all down. They think they've got it all sewed up. Everything is fine. I know my Bible. I know how to have church. I know how to do this. I know how to do that. Amen. And they are not striving to enter in. They have grown complacent. They have grown complacent in their walk with God. How many of us find ourselves in that position? How many of us find ourselves there saying, you know, I'm going to make it. I'm going to make it. Not sure about them, but I'm going to make it. I'm not sure about them, but I'm going to make it. I'm not sure about my brother. I'm not sure about my sister. I'm not sure about everybody else, but I'm going to make it. And we fall into this state of complacency. To a state of complacency. Lord, help us. Some people's relying on the fact that they have had communion with God. Some are relying on the fact that they have had fellowship with God at one time. Lord, I go to church. I go to church. I know you go to church. But just because you're sitting on a church pew don't mean you're ready to meet the Lord.
4: That's right. Amen.
3: Just because you're here does not mean you're ready to be. You can sit in a church house. And what was the problem that God had? Amen. With the churches. Amen. When you look, they had left their first love. What happened? They got complacent. They got complacent. And God said, you know what? You better change your ways. You better repent. You better do your first works over. You better get back to where you're striving, because your complacency has made you leave your first love. What do you say? He says, hey, you're not cold. You're not hot. You're lukewarm. And because you're lukewarm, I'm going to spew you out of my mouth. Amen. Why? Because complacency is what makes us lukewarm. Yeah. God help us to realize that just because you've been got a ticket to Bethel Chapel don't mean you got a ticket to heaven.
4: That's true. Amen.
3: Amen. Just because you're sitting here today don't mean that you're, you know, you can say, man, I know the teaching. I know the Word of God. I've been around the Word of God. I've been in Sunday school all my life. I know my Bible. There's going to be a lot of people that go to hell that know their Bible. There's going to be a lot of people that go to hell that can quote more verses than you do. That's right. Can't say knowing your Bible saves you. Can't say going to Sunday school all your life saves you. You may be able to quote chapter and verse. You may be able to know all the stories in the Bible. You may have heard the teachings. You may say, I have heard all the sermons. I've heard them, and I just know when they pull a text out, I already know what they're going to preach. I know all their points. I know all that. Listen, you're amazing. You are amazing, all right? But that don't mean you're saved. That don't mean you're ready to meet God. Teaching in Sunday school. You can say, well, no, I've not just been in Sunday school. I have taught Sunday school.
4: Yeah, right.
3: Okay?
4: Sure.
3: What a whoopee, every other one. Whoopee. Whoopee. I mean, it don't matter, does it?
4: No, it doesn't.
3: It really does not matter how long you taught Sunday school.
4: Right.
3: Don't matter how long you pastored. Don't matter how many sermons you preached. It don't matter how many times revivals you've held. How many people have even got saved when you preached. It doesn't matter. Amen. We can all get into a place of complacency and not be ready to meet God. We're knocking at the door of heaven. We're knocking at the door of heaven. Complacency. Laziness. Hey, look, just a couple things, I'll be done, okay? Complacency. When you become complacent, you lack reach. You no longer reach for others. You no longer are trying to get other people saved. You no longer have a burden for other people. I'm not about a burden for other souls. How many people sit in a church building and if you ask them, and we won't ask this question tonight, okay? But if

about anything to go out and win anybody to Christ. Well, there's no need to send another missionary. The Lord's coming soon. There's no need to start another church. Amen. They've had their church. Amen. There's no need to start another church. The Lord's going to come. The Lord's going to come before you even get a building built. The Lord's going to come before you can even get a preacher there. The Lord's going to come. And we, if we live that way, we will never reach for anybody for Christ. But that's complacent people. That's complacent people. I believe what God wants us to do, amen, is to be striving. To be striving, not only to keep ourselves safe, but to reach all those that we can. To reach everyone. And if there's a burning building and there's 100 people in there, are you satisfied to save 99? And let one of them burn? Are you satisfied, amen, to save all but just one of them? Amen, I would say you'd want to save as many as all or all of them if you could. If you had time, you'd want to save them all. Amen. And those that are not complacent, they strive to reach the lost for God. If you don't have a burden for the lost, I want you to know I feel like you probably have grown complacent. If you're not trying to win something. Today I had to run into Walmart, and I ran into Sister Veach at Walmart. And I ran into Sister Veach. Okay? She was coming around the corner, turning into the aisle. I was coming out, okay? She's in good health. Her heart held up real well. Okay? And she did fine. But, oh, man, she was tough. She said, I got to tell somebody about Jesus. And she started telling me about all the ones in the store that she had been witnessing to while she had been in Walmart. Okay? And then she started witnessing to me. And I'm like, hey, you know, I'm all right here. She was wanting to tell everybody about Jesus. She was all fired up, all excited, and she had been going through the store, amen, telling everybody that she had come in contact, I guess, amen, about the Lord Jesus, amen. I'm glad to see that saints of God don't ever have to get complacent, but we always can be striving to reach one more for the Lord, one more for God. Man. And saints that are not complacent, they are striving. Man, they are reaching. They are reaching. Man, but saints that are not complacent have revival as well. Have revival. When you look at these scriptures, man, I think the one thing that stands out to me is that some of them had oil, some of them did not. Some of them were prepared, some of them were not. It's not good enough just to say you went to church. Man, you need to have revival in your soul. You need to have I like to see people that don't matter how long they've been saved, they're still in a spirit of revival. Yeah, amen. Hey, when everybody else is coming to church and they're sitting there looking at the preacher and they're about ready to fall out of the pew and they're yawning so big. Oh, you guys don't realize how big you can yawn sometimes. And they're, you know, some of them even get the stretch going on sometimes if they sit in. Well, some of them don't sit all the way to the back. But some of them get the stretch going on. And I mean, they're really. And then there are some people that always have revival. Always have a spirit of revival in their heart. Amen. That's the kind of Christian, amen, that won't grow complacent when they have a revival burning in your heart. Amen. Church, I don't ever want to get to the point and say, well, the Lord's coming. Amen. We're just going to settle in here and keep ourselves and be ready when the Lord comes. I want to have a revival. While I'm waiting for the Lord to come. Yes. I want to be revived when the Lord comes. Right. Amen? Amen? I don't want the Lord to have to carry me through the door on a stretcher. Amen. I want to go rejoicing through the door. Amen? Amen. Right. Praise the Lord. Praise, and but so many times we grow complacent while we're waiting for the coming of the Lord. Here we are, church. Every one of you could knock on the door of heaven right now. You could you are close enough. You could knock at the door of heaven. And wouldn't it be sad to think that we would be this close? This close. And not be able to make it. Not be able to make it. We're living in the last days. And I feel like we're living in a time of complacency in the church. Complacency in the church. It's

0: time for us to do all we can. All we can. To have a revival. Have a movement. Yeah. Oh, are we having a revival again, Brother David? Are you going all the way through Sunday?
1: Yeah.
0: Really?
1: Right.
0: Is that how many nights? 5 nights? Yeah. When are you having that again?
1: Yeah.
0: That's one of my 10 weeks of vacation. That's when we've planned our annual trip to Disney World. But you can't do it the next week because that's when we've planned our cruise. And you can't do it the next week because that's when Silver Dollar City.
1: Yeah.
0: Come on. Oh, come on, you can't do it in September. That's Gospel Fest. Come on. Revival's not here in Bethel Chapel. It's in the city, man. That's where they're having revival. Hey, oh, God help us. Amen, that we don't get settled into complacency, right? But that we seek revival, we seek souls, we're striving, striving. Have I arrived yet? I haven't arrived, so I must strive. Amen, I've got to strive to make it. Amen. There's a verse that's been on my mind. And the kingdom of God suffereth violence. And the violent take it by force. Sounds pretty rough, don't it? That's right, it is. It is. Yeah. Because when I read the scripture, I hear Paul and his writings, okay? And Paul, he's talking about, you know, that you need to be a good recreationalist for Christ. You know, that you need to, he says, endure hard recreation for Christ. I think what he's talking about there is, you know, that, you know, sometimes it is vacations are wear you out. Right? All the fun things we do, it wears us out. And when I read that, it says, endure hardness as a good soldier. Right?
1: Amen.
0: Talks about us being more than conquerors through Jesus Christ.
1: Right.
0: Don't sound to me like a place for complacency.
1: No, it's not.
0: Sounds to me like it's a place for fighting. Strive.
1: Amen.
0: Amen. Amen. Would you stand with me tonight? Kids at the chapel, they love the song. They love the song that they, Casual Christian. And who was going to sing with Keon? Zach and Keon were going to sing that today in chapel. And we just ran out of time, but he's going to sing that Casual Christian song. They love that song. I like that song too. But I don't want to be a casual Christian.
1: No, I don't.
0: I don't want to be one. I don't want to be one that just becomes complacent. Think that I'm going to make it no matter what. Because we don't have no guarantee. I can hear some of you say, tell the Lord, Lord, open to me. Open to me. I'm sorry I missed it. I was at a family reunion. I didn't know. Lord's coming. I want to be ready. I want to be ready. I want to be ready. I don't know. You know what? The Lord tells us that we should faith forsake not the assembling of ourselves together. Gives us a very strong warning about not missing, that we should continue to assemble together and worship God. Right? And he also says, even more so as we see the day approaching. Amen. Do we see that day approaching? It's not time to lay out of church. This is time to be in church. This is the time for us not to be complacent. Yeah. Yeah. Oh, yeah. There's those people that when they find out you're a Christian, they say, oh, I go to church. When you ask them what church they go to, unbelievable, but they go to Bethel Chapel, and here you come every time and you don't ever see them here, but it's their church. I've had people call me and they were wanting help, and I said, well, you know, we try to help the ones that are in the church, and it's all we can do to kind of help them. They said, well, I go to your church. Really? I said, Yes, and then they give me the wrong name of the church. They've called so many. Can I tell you, it's not just where you go to church. But you need to be in the house of the Lord so that you don't grow complacent. Okay? Amen. Dear Jesus, I pray, God, that you'd help us. God, I pray, Lord Jesus, that you'd help each and every one of us. That we are continue to strive, Lord, to enter in. God, that we don't get to the point, Lord Jesus, we feel like we made it. Don't let us ever get to the place, Lord God, where we feel like we've got it sewed up. But Lord, I pray, God, help us to strive to enter in. Help us, Lord Jesus, not just because we know the Bible, not because we've taught, not because we've been taught, not because we preach, but Lord God, let us strive to enter into the presence of God. Lord, I pray, do not let us grow complacent. God, let us continue to reach out and reach for souls and try to win the lost. Help us, God, to revive ourselves in the church and, God, to be and have a spirit of revival among us. Lord, even as we are ready for the coming of the Lord, help us to be ready for you, Lord, I pray in the name of Jesus. God, we pray. Amen. Church, would you come with me tonight? Let's come to this altar. Amen. Lord, help us not to be complacent. Help us not.

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1: I want to testify.
2: Matt Armstrong. Up next, another great message from Matt Armstrong.
1: We didn't have testimony, so I'll testify about it tonight. I'm thankful for what the Lord does in our families. And you never know what the Lord's doing in people's heart and life and in their family's life until they testify about it. And if they don't testify about it, you don't know. But so I want to testify. Here a while back we had the Easter play. And my Josiah is about a year younger than Brother Keplinger's and Sister Brooks' Josiah. But from time to time, Brother Keplinger would be talking to me, and he'd tell me about things, how his Josiah would, be with him when he's praying or come and ask questions and different things. And I'd think, oh, man, mine's not doing that. He's not, and I'm thinking, and then it'd dawn on me, okay, well, mine's a little younger still, and Brother Keplinger, sometimes I'd ask, well, has he been doing that for a while? No, he's kind of just starting. But I'd have to remind myself. Brother Prysock, I'd think, well, man, am I not doing something right? Am I, what is he doing that's clicking with his kid? Well, we had the Easter play, and, Josiah, he goes to Sunday school. He goes to Children's Church, Kids for Christ. We had devotions at home, and we've got Christian videos that tell about Bible stories. But through all that, he's never really, just had a big interest in the things of God, asking questions and stuff. In fact, we've even put up some of the movies that weren't, Bible stories or something. They weren't bad movies, but we've even put some of those up because he was getting caught up in, trying to be Peter Pan or something like that, maybe, versus, well, when we had the Easter play, just shortly thereafter, he's begun to ask questions, and to the point where, don't misunderstand me, but like, okay, we've explained this, and he keeps on. And I'm not griping, I'm not complaining, understand what I'm saying. You know how it is, sometimes your kid just keeps asking the same thing. I mean, you'll sit there and explain it right then, and they'll ask you again, But he's beginning to ask about Jesus on the cross. I mean, him and Faith have played nailing Jesus to the cross. And he was like, is that wrong? I said, well, I said, that's, not really bad. I said, it ain't not necessarily the thing you want them to be playing. I'd rather be playing David and Goliath maybe than having Jesus nailed to the cross. But I think the Lord, though, he's really begun to ask questions. And just the other night in church, we were sitting over there, and he looked up here at one of these chandeliers, I guess. And is that the cross that Jesus was nailed to? And I just started laughing, and I said, no. I said, but it was a cross like that. And, his heart is beginning to open up, and he's beginning to understand truly what

Jesus has done for us. And I thank the Lord for that. Praise God. All right, I'm going to want to preach to us tonight. Again, I'm going to read my text here a little bit later. I'm going to just jump right in here and read my text here in a few moments. But I'm going to preach on a thought tonight, the unruly evil, the unruly evil. And tonight I want to start off by asking you, is there an unruly evil in your life? Is there an unruly evil in your life? Is there some part of your life that is an unruly evil? There is not a doubt in my mind, if we was to stop and let you answer, that we'd get different opinions. Some people would say yes. Some people would say, well, no, I don't think so. Some people, no doubt, would say, well, certainly. Some people would probably already knows exactly where I'm going with this just by simply me saying that very thing. But nevertheless, others might say that they're just not quite sure. But I want to tell you that there is an unruly evil in each and every one of our lives. There's no questions asked. There is an unruly evil that is in and a part of our life. It doesn't matter if you're a sinner. It doesn't matter if you're a Christian. If you're a living human being, there is an unruly evil that you have abiding with you. Yes, even after you've become a Christian, there is an unruly evil that still is a part of you. And you think, Brother Armstrong, you know, I don't understand. Well, just bear with me, and you will here just before long. We all have an unruly evil within us. It doesn't matter if we like it or not. It doesn't matter if we realize it or not. It is a part of our everyday body. You must begin to think, well, what, you know, as we're sitting here, you may be beginning to think, well, what on earth could it be? What could it be? And I put down a few things that, you know, very well could classify into the category. I mean, it could be possibly our feet. You know, our feet can take us to some pretty bad places if we're not careful. They can begin to lead us and take us into places that, you know we ought not to be. Places that we know that we ought not to go. But if we're not careful, we let our feet take us to those type of places. I mean, you know, it's just like a kid, you know, we go outside and go get ready to get in the car, and, you know, every once in a while, Faith or Josiah, one of them will try to take off running out into the road or out into a parking lot out amongst the cars at Walmart or something like that. It takes, their feet are taking them to places they ought not to be. But that's not the unruly evil that I'm talking about. You may think, well, what about our hands? In Colossians 2 and 21, it says, touch not, taste not, handle not. That very well could be an unruly evil within our heart and life. You know, there's a lot of things that your hands could partake of. They could pick up. They could entertain. But that's not it either. What about our eyes? What about our eyes? The Bible says in Matthew 5 and 28, but I say unto you that whosoever looketh upon a woman and lusts after her has committed adultery within his heart. That's what it says. That's a pretty serious thing there. But it's not even talking about our eyes. It's not, that is not the unruly thing there. And these things could be an unruly thing. They can be something within us. It could be talking about our ears, but it's not. I mean, there's things that you could listen to. There's things that you could allow to enter in through your ears, just like you could allow things to enter in through your eyes that will affect the way you think, that will affect the way you hear and see things and cause evil and cause that unruly evil. But none of those things there that I've just mentioned is what we're talking about tonight. Even though some of them could very well fit into that category, that's not what we're talking about. I want you to turn over to the book of James, chapter 3 with me. James chapter 3 and verse 7. There's a lot of different ways you can stand now for the reading. There's a lot of different ways you could look at this unruly evil. Those things fit into that category, but there is one thing that it truly is. In James chapter 3, I'm not going to read. You could, in fact, I'd encourage you to start reading the
verse 1 whenever you get home, maybe tonight before you go to bed, and study on this a little bit more, because I'm not going to cover all that there is to cover. But in verse 7 it says, "For every kind of beast, and of bird, and of serpent, and of things in the sea, is tamed, and hath been tamed of mankind." In verse 8 it says, "But the tongue no man can tame. It is an unruly evil, full of deadly poison." But the tongue no man can tame. It is an unruly evil, full of deadly poison. It goes on in verse 10. It says, "Out of some mouth proceedeth blessings and cursings. My brethren, these things ought not to be so. Doth not the foundation send forth at the same place? Doth not a fountain send forth at the same place sweet water and bitter water?" Father, we thank you for your word. We ask you to come by and move in our hearts and lives. Meet with us in these altars in a few moments when we come together and to pray. And we ask you to have your way in our hearts and lives. Lord, help us to receive what you have for us. In your name, Jesus, we pray. Amen. You can be seated. Talking about the unruly evil tonight. Now, I'm not going to talk about verse 10 and 11. That's something that I was really wanting to tie in. I talked to the youth actually Saturday night about that very thing, in a conversation, and you know what comes out of the fountain is a mixture of things, and a lot of people lives and a lot of Christian lives. It's that very thing, and I guess in a sense we're going to touch on it a little bit, but not the way that you'd probably be thinking. But I want to talk here from mainly verse number 8, where it says, "The tongue can no man tame, and it is an unruly evil full of deadly poison." Skipping or looking back at verse 7, though, I want you to think about what it's verse 7 is saying. It says, "Every kind of beast, bird, serpent, and things in the sea is tamed and has been tamed of mankind." Think about that. You know, if you've ever been to the zoo, to a petting zoo, to a nature center, to SeaWorld, they all those animals, they've been tamed to some degree. Now, we've all heard the stories of dude at the zoo be doing something wrong, you know, do something out of the ordinary, and, you know, the lion attack him or something. But those things have been tamed. Those things have been, you know, been taught how they're supposed to act. That they're not as wild as the other animals out in the wild. But they've been tamed, and they've been tamed by man. But the Word of God says that our tongue is an unruly evil, and it's full of deadly poison, and it cannot be tamed. There's no cunning, persuasion, influence that has ever been able to silence it. Talking about our tongue. The only thing that can bring it under subjection is the grace of God, or extraction, or simple death. Talking about an unruly evil. Talking about, if there's 50 of us here, there's 50 unruly evils right here in this sanctuary. Because it doesn't say when you become a Christian that it goes away, that you don't have that unruly evil anymore. No, it says what it says. It says that no man can tame this unruly evil. No man can tame this unruly evil. And there's a lot of folks that, and there's a lot of us from time to time when it rears its ugly head, what do we try to do? We try to tame it within ourselves, but we cannot do it. It's an evil that cannot be restrained. It cannot be brought under any kind of subjection. It cannot be brought under any kind of government. It breaks all bounds and boundaries. Talking about that unruly tongue. It's pretty crazy when you think how that you go to SeaWorld. Anybody ever been to SeaWorld? You know, it's pretty crazy how they can bring Shamu or whoever it is, wherever you go. Maybe they're all Shamu, I don't know. But how they bring that big old whale up there, or bring those dolphins or whatever all they have, and they'll just get up there and they'll feed them right there. They'll even let you come up there and feed them sometimes. You know, and they'll get up there and they'll ride on them. They'll, you know, just do all kinds of stunt and tricks.
And you never hear hardly, virtually ever, of somebody getting hurt because it's been tamed. And it's hard to imagine that you could tame something wild like that, or some lion in the zoo or something of that nature. And you know, that we can tame that very thing, but yet we can't tame our own tongue. I want to talk about its power. Its power. And that power that it has is the reason why it can't be tamed. There's a lot of people in a lot of churches that don't realize the power that they have within their own tongue. Do we really realize the power that we hold? Do we realize the stronghold that it gets a hold of us? There are humans that they have not tamed it, that it's that their tongue is running wild. It's running wild like a wildfire in a forest. They have no control of it. What does that lead to? The power that they don't have, it leads to destruction. That power leads to something that they really don't want to happen, whether it be in their home, whether it be in their family, with friends, with their spouse, with the people that they love. You know, the people don't even realize the power that it has, but you know what? The power that it has, it has destroyed churches. It has destroyed individuals because of the power that little thing has, full of evil. I've been to churches, and I've even had the pleasure of meeting people from time to time. And probably you have too, that hadn't tamed that tongue. You ever ran into those people? I mean, it's, you know, you always like, or maybe you don't always, I guess, but, you know, you'd much rather hear about those people than to have to meet them. But we've all been there, whether it's at our home church or whether it's down the street or whether it's somewhere when we're visiting. We've ran into people within even our church that has not got the thing under control. Why? Because we're virtually trying to do it within ourselves. And it's going to take much more power than what we have, church. I mean, that little tongue has more power than your entire body does. It has overtaken your body. And it will continually overtake your body if you're not careful, because it has such power. Most people, as I said, do not realize the power that it has. They don't realize that it's that big or of a problem until it is too late. They don't realize such power. They don't realize how big of a problem it could cause or what problem it will cause until it is too late and the world is falling apart. All due to the power that is within our tongue. Much power. There's much power within our tongue, and it has the power to inflict pain. It has the power to inflict pain in people's lives. Secondly, it's poison. I want to talk about its poison. If you remember in our text, it said that it is an unruly evil full of deadly poison. We're talking about a tongue that's within us that, you know, it's really hard to think about sometimes. It's really hard to imagine, you know, the power that's within our own body. That the power that we have, that I'm talking with right now, you know, the way I talk right now, and the way I do it in, and the manner I do it in, can change the whole course of this sermon. I can say everything word for word, but just simply how I say it. The tone, the actions, those things can change how it's received, how it's perceived. But the tongue, it holds poison as well as it holds power. James here, he's referring the tongue as a serpent. And James has brought a thing into view. I believe he could see maybe the
the slander, the backbiter, the whisperer, those that's going around causing disunity, if you could say. He can see them, and he's describing them and portraying them as somebody, as something full of poison, to the likeness of a rattlesnake or a cottonmouth or a copperhead snake. And those are no more dangerous to life than what these other things are to the peace and reputation of mankind. You know, I mean, you think about the poison that you've let out of your mouth from time to time. You think about what it did. You think about how it hurt. You think of how and what it left, what kind of an impression it may have left on someone's life. You know, I've never been bit by a snake. We've got all kinds of snakes back in Texas. I've had some in Missouri, and we've been camping, and I've walked right up on a rattler before. I don't know if I stepped on it, if I kicked it, or kicked a rock right beside it, but that thing took off and started rattling. It wasn't a fun experience. I was so scared and nervous, I didn't know if I'd been bit or what had happened to me. But you know that it was full of deadly poison, and if it would have hit me, I would have had to do something about it. You know, just our tongue is full of the same kind of poison. But you know, there's no warning signs usually for people. It just gets unleashed. It just gets that poison just starts coming out before long. It just starts opening up itself. And you know, I mean, you could say at times, yeah, well, somebody asked for it, or, you know, they deserved what I said. But no, they really don't. As Christians, I'm talking about, we ought to bring our body under subjection. We ought to have the Lord's help within our lives and know how to handle this situation. And that's why I'm talking about it tonight, is because, well, frankly, because the Lord spoke to me and asked me to preach about this. As I said, I preached a little bit about it on Saturday night to the youth, but it wasn't this message at all. It's another message. So I feel like the Lord's wanting to help somebody and get you to realize and see that the power and the poison that you have within your body in such a little thing. The poison that comes out of man's mouth is highly deadly. Number of men and women and even little children have been known to lose their life due to the words of men and women. He said, with arms so you would tell me people have died. Yeah, I'm going to tell you people have died. Because I want you to understand, churches, I'm not talking about the world. I'm talking about the tongues of men and women that are born-again Christians, Spirit-filled Christians that are on their way to heaven. If you was to ask them 100 times, they'd tell you every time that I'm saved on my way to heaven. No questions asked. But there's some of the same people that they let this evil thing rear its ugly head. And there's a lot of times where it's reared its ugly head and it's caused people to die. No one's probably killed over in the physical. There's a lot that's died spiritually. I mean, there's a lot of people that if the truth be known, if we could really roll back the curtain and look and see, there's people here that are not here today because of some kind of evil that's come out of somebody's mouth where they left. And they just didn't leave and go down the road to another church where people have totally lost out with God because of the carelessness of other Christians. Why? Because they didn't realize the power and the poison that they held within. We say things to each other without ever giving a second thought. Things that can never be taken back. We don't just do this to people that we don't like. You know, a lot of times you think, well, you know, that's someone I don't like. You know, today I went and grabbed something real quick for lunch and went to a fast food place and got something fried. There was my first mistake. When I pulled up there, Brother Cervantes, it was Long John Silver's. I thought, this don't even sound good. But you know what? Nothing else sounded any better, so I ordered it. And it was. I don't know what the person did back there, but it was the worst tasting Long John Silver's I'd ever had, I think. I think they had taken it and refried it. I think it's what they had done. Well, I went and parked somewhere. I was eating it in the shade and enjoying the little bit of breeze that was outside, the weather. And the more I ate it, the more frustrated I got, Brother Prysock. Just took a few bites and I thought, this is a stir. I mean, I didn't even want to end. I thought, you know, I'll just go back there and ask them for my money back.
And the more I thought about it, Brother Swantes, I thought, you know, I really ought to. But I thought, no, I'm not going to do that because I think I'd have to confess, because I think I'd probably say something to him. Tell him how bad it was. And there's nothing wrong with telling somebody, hey, you know, this ain't too good today. You know, I don't know what, if y'all refried it or what. But you know how you get, sometimes you ain't right in the right spirit when you go do something, and you just got to keep your mouth shut. And that's where I was. And that's what I'm talking about. And you know, there's a lot of times though we fly off the handle. We say things and we don't give it a second thought. And then after we say it, you know what we do? We think, well, you know, everything will be all right. It'll be okay. I'll tell you something that I'm ashamed of, very ashamed of, that I did. And if I could find that person today and make things right, I would. But me and a few friends, or it may have just been one friend, it was April Fool's Day, or night, or I don't know what, I think it was at night by this time. But we pulled up in front of a drive-thru window, and there was a girl there, and she just wasn't the nicest looking girl. And, you know, thinking back on it, you could look at her and tell that she probably had been made fun of all her life. And so it was April Fool's. Obviously, I wasn't very spiritual. But we said, well, you sure are pretty. And I mean, you could just tell, man, she lit up, Brother Prysock. It really made her night. Well, thank you. And we said April Fool's and drove off after we got our stuff. That's bothered me from the day I've done that till now. Maybe not the very day. But you know what? Said something without ever giving it another thought. Nothing I can go and do about it now. I couldn't find that person if my life probably depended on it. But you know what? I flew off the handle, said something, not thinking about what it would do. But no doubt it probably brought that girl to tears. I'm talking about deadly poison. You know, you think about it, you know, there's people that's gone and committed suicide for less stuff than that very thing right there. God forbid she did that, but you know, I'm just a firm believer that we're going to give an account, just like the Bible says, for every idle word that comes out of our mouth. God forbid that girl would have left and killed herself, and I'm going to have to stand before God for something like that I said. But church, I'm talking about, we have power and poison that flow out of our mouth on a daily basis if we're not careful. We don't just say this to people that we don't know or don't like. But we say it sometimes to our friends, to our family members. Not just extended family, but to our own parents. We say things to our kids. We say things to our spouses. Let me ask you, what does that do? What position do they wind up being in? How does that leave them when it's all said and done? Are they well off? When they've been filled with poison, when you've degraded them, when you've ran them down, when you've criticized them, when you've yelled and screamed and hollered at them, I mean, and we then turn and say that we're a Christian or that, you know, that Jesus loves them, and you know, how do they really perceive that? Do they really receive what we're saying then? I'm talking about the poison that flows out. Many church people do the very same thing. Many church people do that to our brothers and sisters in the Lord. But then we try to leave it and act like everything's all right. I told the youth the other night, I said, the Bible talks about this thing here. And I didn't even put this in my notes here. But it talks about going to somebody if you have aught against them. Making things right. And there's a lot of people that, there's a lot of making right that needs to be done. There's a lot of apology that needs to be done. And I even went as far and told the young people, I said, you know, there's a lot of things that a lot of people, sometimes they go and they try to apologize and they say too much. Now, and I'm going to give the same example I gave to the youth. You know, if there's a guy and he has a problem with lust and he's been lusting after this girl over here, you know, he needs to make that and pray that thing through and get deliverance with God. But he does not need to go over there and tell that girl, hey, you know, I've had a problem with lust and I just want you to know that I'm sorry, but I've been lusting after you. That's not the thing to do.
And that's what a lot of people get caught up in. They want to go and do that over some gross, perverse thing like that. But yet when they've really wronged their brother and sister in the Lord, when they won't even shake their hand hardly, won't even talk to them or listen to them talk or whatever reason, you know, there's some odd there. And it doesn't matter the poison, whether it came from this one or it came from that one. The Bible says if you have odd against them, you need to go to them. Regardless of the fault, regardless of who's at fault. You know, and we like to preach that and mention that about the church problems. But that applies to us at home. I mean, there's been times where I haven't always talked. I mean, I've been married for 5 years. I just didn't wake up yesterday. But there's been times where I didn't talk just right to my wife, or I had to make things right, Brother McClyman. It wasn't just the first time, and I'm sure it won't be the last time. But it's not something that I'm going to do every day. And if it's something we do every day, we need to get prayed through. Talking about the poison that comes out. When we say things, there's things that you'll never, that comes out of your mouth, there will be things that comes out of your mouth that you'll never ever be able to take back. I mean, if I could go and find that young lady, if I could go find her, Patrick, I could still not take back the words that I said to her. What's been said is said. That poison is already out. It's already brought harm, destruction to that very being. The power and evil that comes from the tongue is just as unbelievable as the devastation from a storm. I'm talking about the power and the evil that comes from our tongue. It is just as unbelievable as the destruction from a storm. How many seen the destruction from these tornadoes that's just been here recently in Joplin and Arkansas and wherever else? I mean, if you've seen the ones in Joplin, buddy, I mean, I've been right down there where it is. I mean, it's unbelievable. You don't even recognize some of the places that we've been. But you know what? I mean, it left devastation. It left people dead. It left people without homes, without businesses. It brought just a total disaster to those people there in those communities. But you know what? The same kind of destruction, the same kind of devastation by our evil speaking and the same filth and garbage that comes out of our mouth leaves the same kind of devastation spiritually within the people that we provoke it on. We need to stop and think about the devastation that we've left. We need to stop and think about the devastation that we've left upon our family, upon our friends, upon our church, upon our town. I mean, you think about all the things that a tornado affects within people. It don't just affect one individual. That tornado affected thousands upon thousands of people. Do you realize it actually affected everybody in that town because the Academy Sports is no longer there? They can't go to. You say, well, that ain't that big of a deal. No, it ain't really that big of a deal. They can go to some other small sports store. But what about Walmart? What about Home Depot? What about all these other things that people, you know, they use in their everyday life? It's not there anymore. These rinky-dink businesses that you know, that people don't even know about, that maybe that was their livelihood, that they don't have anymore. Totally gone. What about how it does us spiritually? I believe if we're not careful, the evil that we speak, the poison that comes out, I believe upon our family, upon our friends, I believe it whittles away at them. It whittles away. A guy by the name of Lloyd Corey said this. He said, what people say about us is never quite true, never quite false. They always miss the bullseye, but rarely fail to hit the target. You think about that. What people say about us is never quite true, it's never quite false. They always miss the bullseye, but rarely fail to hit the target. Thirdly, there's potential though. Even in this evil, deadly thing, there's potential.
The potential goes both ways, though. In Proverbs 15:1, it says, a soft answer turneth away wrath. A soft answer turneth away wrath, but a grievous word stir up anger. So we can see that there's potential for it to turn good, or there's potential for it to turn bad. I mean, whenever someone gets on your case, whenever somebody, your spouse starts talking to you the wrong way, or something happens, whatever the case may be, or your kids, I mean, you have the potential to take it this way or that way. You can either make it turn out good, or you can make it turn out bad. But it's up to you as the individual that's going to talk back how it's going to be. It can either be a soft answer that does away, or it can be some more grievous words as it stirs it up. And I'll tell you, most people stir the pot up. And I'll be honest, if you listen real close, there's most church people even, if they're not careful, they stir the pot up. The tongue has the potential to be the very good thing, to be a very good thing, or it can be left to itself and used as deadly poison. Let me ask you, how is yours going to be used? How is yours going to be used tonight after church? How is it going to be used tomorrow? How is it going to be used on the job? The tongue has the power to heal, and it has the power to wound. I said the tongue has the power to heal, or it has the power to wound somebody. The tongue is a very unique part of the body. It holds the keys to love and joy and peace and happiness within the home. I'm talking about the tongue, the way you respond, the way you respond to your family. It holds love and joy, peace and happiness, because it only takes one wrong word and there goes the peace out of the home. There goes the love out of the home. Oh yeah, we can go back and say, I'm sorry and I love you. But how many times have you gone back and you said that to your spouse or your children or to whoever that you had wronged, and you could tell that they accepted it, but they wasn't ready to. You know, my wife has asked me before, Brother Prysock, what took you so long to come and apologize? Not trying to keep the argument going, because she wanted to understand. I said, because I wasn't ready to apologize. I wasn't ready to. I wasn't going to come say, hey, I'm sorry, and I'm young. Maybe I'm wrong. But I wasn't going to go up and lie and say, hey, I'm sorry that I... And I probably was sorry that it happened. But you know, if someone made you mad, you ain't always over that. You're not always. You may still be frustrated, is what I'm trying to get at. It don't take much to destroy the love and the joy, the happiness and the peace that you have in your home. It can be gone in just an instant, in just a matter of moments. What you spend hours, days, moments, lifetimes, it can all be destroyed just like that, and just in a matter of minutes. You know, people do not intend on having arguments, fights. They don't intend on getting separated. They don't intend on getting divorced. But you know, it all comes from a little part of our body. It all comes from our tongue. That's all it takes for it to happen. Because it has such power, but it also has such deadly poison. Brother Prysock, if you can come back. There's people that their homes are split up because they never realize what was in their tongue. They never realized the potential that their tongue had. You know, and it's easy to say, well, you know, I don't have that problem, or I don't have this problem. Me and my wife get along, or, you know, I don't have a problem with people on my job. We can make excuses all day long. And we can try to justify it all day long. We can try to figure out a way where it don't fit us. But the fact of the matter is it's a part of us, whether we like it or not. Luke 6:20 says this. It says, bless them that curse you,
and pray for them which despitefully use you. Bless them that curse you and pray for them which despitefully use you. That may fit more on the job. It may fit more at your house. It may fit, I don't know where. The Bible says to bless them that curse you and to pray for them that despitefully use you. Another verse similar, it says in Romans 12 and 14, it says, bless them which persecute you. Bless and curse not. You know, I could have gone another route. We're talking about, you know, how as Christians we're not supposed to cuss. You know, we're not supposed to tell dirty jokes. Well, let me rephrase that. If you're a Christian, you don't do those things. Not supposed to. I said that wrong. But that's not what the route he wanted me to go, Brother Lance. I feel like the Lord's wanting to help somebody here around these altars. And in Romans 6 and 13, it says this. Neither yield ye your members as instruments of unrighteousness unto sin, but yield yourselves unto God as those that are alive from the dead, and your members as instruments of righteousness unto God. Did you hear what it said though? It said, don't yield your members as instruments as to unrighteousness and unto sin. Don't yield it that way. But yield yourself unto God as instruments of righteousness. And in Psalms 19 and 14, it says, let the words of my mouth and the meditation of my heart be acceptable in thy sight, O Lord, my strength and my redeemer. Let the words of my mouth and the meditation of my heart be acceptable in thy sight, O Lord, my strength and my redeemer. You want the words of your mouth and the meditation of your heart to be acceptable? You need to realize that meditation of the heart. You need to think and realize the Bible says out of the abundance of the heart, the mouth speaketh. And I'm here to tell you, whatever you, as I talked about at the beginning, whatever comes in through these eyes and what you listen to and what you play in your mind, that stuff's going to come out. What's harbored up in the heart, it's eventually going to come out. But if you'll get it, the Lord, and let Him come in and work inside your heart and life and yield yourself as members, He can change that. Psalms 141 and 3, it says, set a watch, O Lord, before my mouth. Keep the door of my lips. Set a watch, O Lord, before my mouth. I want us to stand. Father, we thank you, Jesus. God, that you've given us a tongue, a mouth, Lord, a body. Lord, it's to please and honor you, Lord. It's to worship you, Lord. God, I ask you to help us, oh God, to search our heart tonight, oh Lord. God, I feel a burden on my heart, Lord, for somebody here tonight. Maybe there's more than one, Lord, that truly needs help from you tonight, Lord. God, I ask you to speak to us, Lord. Help us as we gather in these altars, oh God. To open up, Lord. To commit ourselves to you afresh and anew, oh God. We thank you, Jesus. Thank you, Lord. Maybe you're here tonight and you haven't seen the potential. You haven't seen the power or realized the power that your tongue has. I mean, no doubt you've seen and experienced probably the power that it has. You've seen the effects of the kind of talk that maybe has gone on in your life, or maybe in your home's life, your family's life, or whatever the case may be. Or maybe the what you receive, maybe you're the one receiving it. Maybe you're not the one really giving it out. But I'm telling you, the Lord can help you tonight, whichever side you're on. But one thing I want you to realize that I think a lot of people get caught up on is the Bible says clearly, the tongue no man can tame.
If you're going to get help, it isn't going to be because you found somebody to help you tame it. It isn't going to be because you figured out a way to tame it. I mean, I've heard

0: you can't have victory. I'm not saying that you're always going to go around and have a problem with your tongue. No, you can get it, if I can say this without contradicting myself, you can get it under control with the Lord's help. But it's going to still rear its ugly head, if that makes sense. Praise God. Hallelujah, Lord. Thank you, Jesus. Let's lift our hands right here. Hallelujah. If you're here tonight, the Lord's speaking to your heart right here before we come to these altars, I want you to ask the Lord to help you when you come to these altars to get victory. I want you to ask the Lord to help you tonight to open yourself up as we come to these altars. The Lord will give you deliverance. Hallelujah. Thank you, Jesus. Thank you, Jesus. Lord, we worship you, Lord. God, we need your help tonight, Lord. Oh, God, we can't do it within ourselves, oh, Lord. Oh, Father, we need thee, Lord. Thank you, Jesus. Thank you, Jesus. All right, won't you come and find a place to pray? Call out upon the Lord, church, and ask him to help you. Ask.
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2: 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Up next, another great message from Mike Nichols.
3: One way or the other. One way or the other. Sometimes it's not the way that we want it to be. Sometimes it's a different way. Sometimes it's ways that we just haven't counted on. Amen. There's times for, you know, the book of Ecclesiastes said there's a time for all things. Amen. There's a time to give and there's a time to receive. There's a time to tear down and there's a time to build. There's a time, there's a season for everything that there is. I like what the brother was teaching this morning in Sunday school and how that he said, everything that is has been. Amen. There's nothing new under the sun. I mean nothing at all. We think a lot of times, well, this is a something new. And I was reading the other day in a National Geographic magazine how they had used the sun in hundreds of years ago for laser beams to cut things and to do different work with. And I thought, you know, we there's nothing new. God already knows what's happening. God already understands what's taking place. God already sees. It's up to us to be able to get to that point to where that we understand what God's trying to do. Amen. Here we are trying to figure out God and trying to figure out all that He is doing. What we need to do is let God figure out the road for us and take that road. Amen. Thank God. In the book of Matthew, I read just a verse or two of scripture tonight in your hearing. Amen. And I'm so glad for the Lord. I'm so glad for what God is doing and how God is doing things. And it's a familiar verse of scripture in the 14th chapter and the 45th verse. And it's talking about something that we've all read. We've all heard the story, the parable of it, and how that it was. But it said again, the kingdom of heaven. He's talking about the kingdom of God. The kingdom of heaven is likened to a merchant man.

0: Seeking. Seeking goodly pearls. Who, when he had found one pearl of great price, went and sold all that he had and bought it. Simple little verse.
1: Yeah.
0: A simple little text. Amen. Talking about the pearl of great price.
1: Yeah.
0: And how that when this man had already found this pearl, when this merchant had found this pearl, the Bible teaches us, Jesus is telling us here, that he went and sold everything that he had, and he bought that one pearl of great price. Amen.
1: Right. Come on.
0: And I thought today, and not through this week, but I thought today, when the pearl has lost its value, when the pearl has lost its value. Amen. I mean, you know something tonight? I'm going to preach right here, straight off my cuff and from my heart. Amen. I want you to know something tonight, that the pearl of great price is Jesus Christ. Amen. I can remember back 30-some years ago, 35 years ago, when I found that pearl of great price. And I sold everything that I had. I cashed in to be able to purchase that one pearl. Amen. That one solid piece that I needed in my life. Everybody has come to a place to where at one time or another they needed the pearl of a great price. Amen. Everybody has come to the place to where that when they have sought out everything that they could seek out. I think about the little lady that had the issue of blood. The Bible said that she spent all that she had on physicians. But Brother Tommy, when she grew none but the worse, she found the pearl of great price.
1: Yeah.
0: Amen. She sold out. She gave everything. She said, it's not worth it. I've got to find one spot that I can touch. If I can just but touch the hem of his garment, I know I can be made whole. Amen. And that's the way it is with us. Amen. We've got to let go of everything else and get a hold of God and let God direct our steps in this life. Amen. How many times have you found that pearl of a great price in your life? How many times have you come to a place in your life to where nothing else made a difference? Nothing else. We've heard testimonies. We've heard people down through our lives. And we've heard people right here in the house of God tell us how great that the Lord really was. And they didn't realize how much they needed God until they got in dire distraint and dire need and had dire despair with this life that they lived in. I want you to know the Bible said that the thief cometh not but to steal, to kill, and to destroy. Amen. Jesus said, I am the good shepherd, and my sheep know my voice. Amen. And the stranger they'll not follow. I'll tell you what, when we're in tune with God, that pearl of a great price, it means all to us. And it's like that old song that Pam Knopf sings and wrote, amen, not for sale. I mean, I'm not going to sell out. I'm not going to let go of this thing. I'm not going to turn loose of it. Why? Because I found it. And I know this is what it's going to take for me. But how many times have we also noted, amen, that pearl, when it's lost its value to people, and it becomes no more the great pearl that they needed. It becomes no longer the priceless image that we have found for our lives. It no longer becomes the thing that we put number one or first in our lives. It becomes second. It's so easy to let that pearl slide back into a slot, amen. And we become slumbered with the things and the incumbent of this world. And we become to the place where that it no longer is that great priceless image to us. But what it becomes It becomes a spare tire.
1: Yeah. Well, come on now.
0: Amen.
2: That's right.
0: I thought some, maybe probably 30 years ago, I preached on the pearl of the great price, and I've not preached on it much in my life, but the reason I preached on it was one day I was out, and I had a flat tire. And I had carried this tire on the back of my van for years, amen, for 2 or 3 years. And it was there. It was a security blanket for me. If I knew that if I ever needed it, it would be there for me. And when I washed my vehicle, I'd always spray it off with a bush and make sure that it was clean and everything was ready there, you know. And there have been some times in my life that when I went back there, I pressed it, Brother Beaton, just to make sure. Some of you truck drivers know that ever so often you get out and you got a tire thing, and what you do, you hit that tire, and the way it bounces off that tire lets you know that that tire is okay. It's got efficient air in it, and everything's all right. Amen. But I was up at the hospital in the hospital garage at Mount Carmel West one day, and I come out, and lo and behold, a flat tire. Well, I wasn't worried about it. All I knew that my spare was already there.
1: Come on.
0: And I went to the back and I unlatched the shield and I took the shield off of that spare. And I took the bolt loose and I took the spare and I set it down. But oh my goodness, what happened to my heart when I put that spare down on the ground and saw that it was flat also? I'm going to tell you something. At that time, that tire was priceless to me. At that time, there was a time, amen, that I needed it the most. And little did I know that I was traveling around. I had gotten to the place in my life to where that I hadn't checked on it for a while. Amen. I become unconcerned about it. And that night, I thought of that night as I went home. I thought about that pearl of the great price that's a great thought and how powerful that it is in our lives. But oh, how priceless that it is at times. But if we're not careful, it loses its value and begins to slide back into second place one more time. I'm going to tell you something, friends. You listen to me tonight. Our actions speak so much louder than our words.
2: That's right.
0: I mean, it's so easy for me to get up here and preach to you. And my children, if you talk to them, amen, they'll tell you that that is one that's always told. Don't just stand up and tell people how to serve God. Show people how to serve God. Don't just stand there and reminisce and tell God how great that He is and how powerful that He is and how much you need Him in your life. You hear me tonight. I feel the Spirit of God. I'm telling you, it's so easy to stand up and sing, "Oh, how I love Jesus." It's so easy to sing, "There is no greater fellowship than the Him I know and all." Amen. But it is so easy, amen, to sing about pearly gates and streets of gold and walls of jasper. It's so easy to talk about the glorious moving and power of God, but to know in your heart.
2: That's right. Amen.
0: And to have that security of knowing in your heart.
2: That's right.
0: And to have that peace of mind. I'm going to tell you, boys, I don't want to wait until disaster strikes me or my home before I get up and say how great God is. You hear me? Some of us, the devil has counseled out our testimonies. And I said it right, counseled out our testimonies. Some of us, the enemy has programmed our minds and said, you know, they're tired of hearing this. They're tired of hearing about the

0: and the miracle working hand of God, our eyes begin to wander toward the things of this world.
1: That's right. Exactly right.
0: If you read back in Genesis, you'll read where that the Bible teaches us that they build a fire at night to keep the predators away. Amen. They didn't have near the problem with the predators when the fire was hot. When you have to really worry about the predators coming in, it's when the fire starts going out.
1: Huh?
0: The wolves begin to come around. Come on now. The snakes begin to gather in closer. Come on now. Huh? All the critters and all the predators of the forest, amen, begins to travel in closer when the flames are not burning as high.
1: That's right. Helping
0: Lord. You know yourself, you build a fire, you get you a bonfire going, and you get up closer and you feel the heat waves coming off of that. Amen. There's just something about fire that an animal cannot be around. It doesn't want to be around. It gets real nervous. A horse, when you get it around a big fire, that horse begins to shake. Amen. It begins to get scared. Why? Because it knows those flames will burn it. And in your life, when you are on fire for God, the devil does not want anything to do with you or any part of you. You listen to me tonight. When those seven sons of Sceva went in there, and they tried to cast that devil out of that man, that devil didn't laugh at them and just push them away. That devil let them know where the flames was. That devil said, Jesus we know, and Paul we know, but who are you?
1: That's right.
0: I mean, we've been acquainted with the fire.
2: Yes, sir. Right.
0: People quit praying. They begin to draw distant to God and God's ways. I'm telling you, I know what I'm talking about. I've been in this thing long enough to know that when people quit praying, they don't like people spiritual around. Come on now. Because the Bible said that the carnal mind is not subject to God, neither indeed can be. And when people quit praying, they don't want the subjects of God, amen, being number one in their lives. How many times do they reach back for the toys of the world and begin to pull them back up? My God, it's no wonder that our children are dying lost. It's no wonder that our family members are looking at us and folding their arms and saying, why should I mean, they're in, they're out, they're up, they're down, they're all across the board. They have no stability in their walk. When I talk to people about people that have been strong in God and stayed stable in the Lord.
1: Yes.
0: Even when they've had problems in their life. They didn't just call on God when they needed Him. They talked to God when there was no troubles at all.
2: Sure.
0: They worshiped God whenever nothing. Listen to me. Hear me tonight. He said He drew near to those that were of a contrite spirit. A broken heart. To those that saw Him. James said, draw nigh to God and God will draw nigh to you. Listen to me tonight, friend. Hear me. The debt that we owe Jesus paid on Calvary. If we never had nothing else but the promise of salvation, it would be worth it all. But in the stead, all the benefits that God gives us and blesses us with, you may not think it, and you may not realize it, and you may not understand it, but your children have your attitude with God. Your family takes on the leadership role. That family leads that family into the leadership role with God. If your children see you up and down and in and out, they're going to be up and down and in and out. Some time back, we were speaking to somebody, and talking about somebody, the people that don't even go to this church, that is part of a family that I know. And we were talking to another family, and I said, they were talking about their children. I said, but you got to understand this. They're doing good for what they've been taught throughout their life.
2: Yeah.
0: Amen. My parents always told me, it's not the children that are bad. It's the parents that's not teaching them. Brother, listen to me tonight. I wish Brother Jerry went on, but I knew what God had dealt with my heart today. You hear me. Listen to me. There's a time for everything. There's a time to shout, and there's a time to listen to what the Spirit of God is saying to you in the house of the Lord. It's not over yet.
1: That's right.
0: Bless the Lord. Come on. Help me, Lord. That's right. I wish I could describe it clear and say it's all done and finished and everything's going to be all right. But when that little lady went away, Jesus told her, go that way and sin no more. And he even went on a little bit farther with some of them. And he said, at least the worst thing come upon you. I think what people forget, that there is the other side of God. I think what people fail to remember, that only God can be merciful and cast forth judgment with the same hand. The same God that raises you up can push you back down. The same God that exalted you can abase you. The same God that healed your body can lift his hand up and say, I'll have no part of it. No, God doesn't bring cancer. God doesn't bring heart trouble. God doesn't bring tuberculosis. God didn't bring emphysema. God didn't bring those things. But without the Almighty and of God shielding us, we find that the enemy has a free door. And a channel to not only our lives, but our family's lives. How many times, Sister Shan, have I told you, I'm not just doing it for me. I got a little boy and a little girl I got to do it for. Amen. How many times have some of you sat in your homes and said, not just because I feel like I need it. Amen. I'm number one. I know I am. I need it. But not just because of me, but because of my family. Your attitude toward God reflects through your family.
1: Yes.
0: And they spew it out to the world. Amen.
1: That's right.
0: And I don't know a lot about fish and fish tanks. I had one time, gave it away, but I do know this, that fish can get such a thing called ick. Mm-hmm. And it's big splotches that start coming out all over. And you don't know what it is, and you don't know they got it until they're almost dead.
2: Come on.
0: And not only that, but it is highly contagious. If you go to a pet store and buy one fish that has ick, and you bring it home and put it in a tank of 50 others, the next day, all 50 of them have ick. You see, the Bible knows exactly, Paul knew exactly what he was saying when he said, a little leaven leaveth the whole lump. A little sin brings us to one bigger sins. And that's why the Word of God in the Old Testament told us it's the little foxes that spoil the vine. The big foxes get up and eat the grapes. The little foxes gnaw away at the roots of the vine. And they suck the juice from the roots of the vine. And what happens is the nourishment does not go up no more. And they pull that out and the vine begins to die. But listen, no, listen to me, friend. It's just like our children. You may think, Daddy, you may think, Mommy, that I'm doing fine. My children are doing fine. They look healthy. They look great. So does those fish with it. Hey, amen. They look good. But by the time you notice it, you might as well restore it all because it's too late.
2: Right. Well.
0: And it's just like with that vine. By the time that you notice those grapes begin to wither, the vine has already died. It's already dead inside. You know where life becomes and starts with the body? With the heart.
1: Amen.
0: That's why Jesus said, from the abundance of the heart, the mouth speaketh.
1: That's right.
0: And I can look at Brother Tommy Cox, and I can look at Sister Diane, and I can look at Brother B and Brother Jerry and Brother Danny, but I can see their hearts. By the time that sin has destroyed that heart, the body is already decaying. And it's also too late to do anything with. I'll tell you, when the pearl's lost its value, not only are we in trouble, but everybody around us is in trouble.
1: Amen.
0: It's important. It's important for us to know that one way or another, we're going to pay the debt.
1: Yep.
0: One way or another, God's hand is going to be proven over and over. We are so smart in a lot of areas of our life. We have geniuses. I mean, if you really think about it, Howard Hughes was virtually a genius. Not only was he a billionaire, but he was a genius. If you study out a little bit about Howard Hughes, you're going to find that that man was an inventor. He invented so many different things, and he was an entrepreneur. He went into areas and went into areas that other great men like Warren Buffett and others would never dare to go into. And Howard Hughes looked at the foresight of it and saw a little glimmer of hope and took. But Howard Hughes died a fool, died his death.
2: Yes.
0: If you read back in the Old Testament about Abner, you'll read about how smart that he was. Somebody said, oh, Abner wasn't smart. He wasn't that. Abner was very smart. David knew he was smart. David feared his own son. Because he knew that man knew how to put an army together. He knew how to manipulate people. He knew how to control the circumstances, not only of a community, but of a kingdom. And when David exiled him from Jerusalem and sent him away from Judea, he knew. You know why he did that? It's because David's kingdom was in trouble. And he feared that if Abner stayed, that he would take control. And Joab knew that also. Joab knew exactly. Joab knew that he could not control Abner. That Abner had a swift mind and he had a swift hand to work the duties that he wanted done. That's the reason that day when Abner hung in the forks of that oak tree by the hair of his head, that Joab put an arrow through his heart. Somebody said, why not just, he probably broke his neck. Joab wanted to make sure that he was extinguished from the kingdom, that the throne was still safe. I'm telling you, you can be a genius, you can be smart, you can have all the incredibilities of life that you want to have. But if you don't own the pearl of a great price, and keep it number one. It's hard. A lot of people purchase it. A lot of folks purchase that birth.
1: Yes.
0: But what happens is instead of keeping it near the hearts, they lay it down somewhere convenient until a time that they need it. And then when they need it, but the book says in Proverbs, he that often being reproved and hardened his heart and stiffened his neck shall be cut off from that without remedy. And I'm telling you tonight, is we better keep this pearl fresh and shining. How do you do it, preacher? I don't know how you do it, but how I was taught when I was a young Christian is prayer and fasting and seeking God and lifting up His name. Amen. I wasn't taught like a lot of folks are today. I was taught, you don't pray at church, you pray at home. You take time on your job at your break, and you get off by yourself, and you steal away and pray. Many and many days at Buckeye Steel Casting, that old steel mill, that filthy, dirty steel mill. Brother Roy Carrickoff was here today. And many and many a day, he'd tell you that he'd hear me underneath that sand mill where they made the sand for the molds that poured down into the molds. He'd hear some of us underneath that sand mill at lunchtime. And we were calling on the name of the Lord. Because it was very important for us to keep the pearl fresh in our hearts. A lot of times in that 15-minute break, it took us about 3 minutes to get underneath the mill. And we had an altar set up underneath there. And we bowed down on that sand, that dirty sand. And we had to wipe the dust off. It would be sometimes 3 and 4 inches thick off the altar. And we'd lay our heads down and begin to moan and cry and worship God and glorify God and lift up the name of the Lord. We don't teach people that no more. We tell them, you got burdens, bring them down here to the altars, leave them, walk out the door and forget it. Brother, I'm going to tell you something. There's some agonizing in this thing. When Jesus went to the Garden of Gethsemane, the Bible said that he prayed until his sweat became as great drops of blood. And that lets me know that he was agonizing. He was talking to the Father. And he was just as human as you and me are. And he said, if it be thy will, let this cup pass from me. But not my will, thine be done. I'm telling you tonight, we better keep the pearl fresh. I said it 2 weeks ago on a Sunday night. We better brush the dust of these pews off our seats. We better start pouncing on an altar and thanking God and glorifying God. I'll tell you what's going to keep your job. I'll tell you what's going to keep your company. I'll tell you what's going to keep your family. I tell you what's going to get your children back on the altars is worshiping God and glorifying God and lifting up the name of the Lord. I tell you what's going to get that girl that's lost saved is lifting up the name of God. Let her hear the voice of heaven ringing through you at your bedroom.
1: Thank you, Jesus.
0: I'm going to tell you something. You can turn any situation that's dire or distressful into a way of joy by seeking God and calling on God. Hear me? It may not look good for days, but there will come a time when you will rejoice if you'll consistently seek His face. Tonight, as we stand all over the building, if we can and will, I'd like to give you an opportunity tonight. If you're here and you need help from God, if you've got errors in your life, if you've slipped away the least bit and lost track of where you should be with God, I'd like to give you an opportunity to call upon the name of the Lord. Amen. The Bible teaches me that whosoever shall call on the name of the Lord shall be saved. And not only them, I believe that God is going to save our household. You hear me? That's His promise. That's His promise. My mom and dad left this world with $2 that was lost. I'm telling you this, they both got saved. and the promise was theirs before they died the death. Amen. One of them's gone on, and the other one's worshiping God now. But I'm telling you this, we've got to keep a stern mind toward the Lord and believe and trust Him.
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4: Moses saying, "Send thou men that they may search the land of Cana, which I give unto the children of Israel." Notice there, God said, I want you to just go out and search the land that I have already given unto you. Amen. The Lord has already promised the land of Cana to His people. Amen. He said, go out and search the land of Cana, which I give unto the children of Israel. Of every tribe of their fathers shall ye send a man, every one a ruler among them. Verse 17. And Moses sent them to spy out the land of Cana, and said unto them, get you up this way southward, and go up into the mountain, and see the land that is that what it is, and the people that dwelleth therein, whether they be strong or weak, few or many. And what the land is that they dwell in, whether it be good or bad. And what cities they be that they dwell in, whether in tents or in strongholds. And what the land is, whether it be fat or lean, whether they be wood therein or not. And be ye of good courage, and bring of the fruit of the land. Now the time was the time of the first ripe grapes. Verse 23, and they came unto the brook Eshcol, and cut down from thence a branch with one cluster of grapes, and they bare it between two upon a staff. Man, that pot of grapes was so big that it took two men to carry that pot of grapes. They had to hang that pot of grapes on a staff and put it on the shoulders of two men to bring it out of there. Man, that's what you call some fruit there, man. Glory to God. And they brought of the pomegranates and of the figs. Verse 25. And they returned from searching of the land after 40 days. And they went and came to Moses and to Aaron and to all the congregation of the children of Israel unto the wilderness of Paran to Kadesh, and brought back word unto them, unto all the congregation, and showed them the fruit of the land. Now notice here, verse 27, and they told him and said, we came unto the land whither thou sentest us, and surely it flowed with milk and with honey, and this is the fruit of it. Now, notice here that these men here, they said, surely what God hath promised to us, it is true. This land here, Moses, it is flowing with milk and with honey. I mean, man, we just came out of the desert. Man, this land here is way better than the land that we just came out of. I mean, the green grass and the fruit and all that God said, it is flowing with milk and with honey. Verse 28, nevertheless, the people be strong that dwell in the land, and the cities are walled and very great. And moreover, we saw the children of Anak there. The Amalekites dwell in the land of the south, and the Hittites and the Jebusites and the Amorites dwell in the mountains, and the Canaanites dwell by the sea and by the coast of Jordan. And Caleb stilled the people before Moses and said, let us go up at once and possess it, for we are well able to overcome it. But chapter 14 says, and all the congregation lifted up their voice and cried, and the people wept that night. And all the children of Israel murmured against Moses and against Aaron. And the whole congregation said unto them, would God that we had died in the land of Egypt, or would God we had died in this wilderness. You may be seated tonight. Let's pray here just a moment. God, we ask you, Lord, God, that you would help us in this place. God, we pray, Lord, that you would anoint us tonight with a special anointing. God, we pray, Lord, that you would minister in the hearts and in the lives and the minds of these people here. Lord, you know everyone that's here. God, you know every need that is present here in this building. God, we know that you know every spiritual condition of every person. God, we pray right now, Lord, that you would begin to work and move in this congregation, Lord. Begin to minister by the power of the Holy Ghost. God, take these feeble words that I'm about to speak, Lord. God, wrap them in the Holy Ghost. Wrap them in your anointing, Lord. May they be spiritual darts that would pierce and prick and lance the hearts of men and women in this place, God. Anoint my lips of clay. God, minister in these altars, Lord. May hearts be more than stirred, but may hearts be changed and redirected by the power of your anointing, by the power of your Spirit. God, do a work among us that can only be done by your hand, to the glory of God and the upbuilding of thy kingdom. Lord, let it be so, Lord, to the glory of God. And everyone said amen. Glory to God. Hallelujah. Praise the Lord. I want to preach just a little while tonight on a simple thought. I hope the wording doesn't trick you up. Just simply, I want to preach tonight on the promise. The promise is worth the price. The promise is worth the price. Amen. I mean, if you were looking at a car, or you were looking at a piece of furniture, or you were looking at some item, immediately when you see that price tag on that item, immediately in your mind, you decide whether that product is worth the price that they are asking for. I mean, I've been walking in a place sometime in a pawn shop or something, and I see an item, I say, man, that's a good price. In other words, that product is well all worth that price. But I've also been into places and I looked at that price and I said, man, I wouldn't pay that. Oh man, that product is not worth that price. But let me tell you tonight, the promises of God, they are well worth whatever price we have to pay to get them. I tell you of an assurity, the promises of God are yea and amen. And I came to say tonight, if there's a promise that God has made you, if there is something that you need from the Lord, it doesn't matter how great the price, what great of a price you have to pay. I promise you, the promises of God are worth whatever the price is that you have to pay. Hallelujah to God. Woo! One dear old saint, I heard her say, heaven. I mean the cost, the price to make it to heaven. It'll be cheap. No matter what it costs us, it'll be cheap once we stand on the shores of the redeemed. I mean, if it was some through the water, some through the flood, some through the fire, but all through the blood. I came to tell you the promises of God. Hey, it's worth the price. Hallelujah to God. It's worth it. No matter what we have to pay to lay hold of the promises of God. Amen. Hallelujah. Notice here in this reading, the Hebrews have gone through the wilderness wanderings, and God has brought them up to the banks of the Jordan River, there to Kadesh Barnea, where God tells Moses and speaks to him and says, I want you to send 12 spies into Canaan's land to spy out that land and bring a report back. Moses obeys the voice of God. Notice again, I reiterate that God tells Moses, I have already given you the land. It is yours. It is a promise. God said, it is yours for the taking. And God never told Moses to send those spies and see if they be able to conquer the land. He said, just send them in there and let them bring you that good report. Just let them say amen to what I've already told you, that it flows with milk and honey. Amen. I'm telling you, if God tells you something, you can take it to the bank, honey. It's good. Praise God. And here Moses sends those spies out. They go out for 40 days and they travel through the countryside. And we hear in your hearing, I read tonight how that they took of the grapes and the pomegranates and the fruits, and they looked at the land and they surveyed it. And I mean, they got a good handle, a good grip on what that land consisted of. And I like that testimony in chapter 27. They came back and they said, we came unto the land whither thou sentest us. And surely, notice they said, surely it floweth with milk and with honey, and thus, and this is the fruit of it. I mean, they brought the proof back on their shoulders. They said, yes, Moses, God did not lie to us. He told us the truth. Man, we've been in the wilderness. We've been in the desert where we had to have God feed us with quail and with manna. We've been in the wilderness where we had to have Moses to smite the rock and water. Oh, but in this land that God has promised, the land that God first promised Abraham and Isaac and Jacob, yes, it is a wonderful land. And they, those 12 spies in Israel, they could not deny the fact that that land flowed with milk and honey. They could not deny the fact that it was a wonderful land. They could not deny the fact that it was a land of splendor. It was a land that would satisfy their every need. Hallelujah to God. But here is the sad scenario. Here is the part that really is heart-wrenching. Even though they knew that it was a good land, even though that they knew it was a land with milk and honey flowing, they did not agree on the fact that it was worth fighting for. They did not agree on the fact that it was worth pursuing. They did not agree that the promises of God, that promised land, it was worth the price. I mean, Joshua and Caleb stands there and said, "Yes, boys, it's worth the price. It's worth the fight. We can take the land." But not everybody agreed that the promise of God was worth the price. You say, "Yeah." But you know, that's the same way it is today. We live in a generation that knows that there are promises to men and women who will seek the Lord and pray. He has told us that if we would seek first the kingdom of God and His righteousness, that all these other things would be added unto us. He has told us that if we would trust Him, He would satisfy the very longing in our heart. He has told us that if we would seek first the kingdom of God, He's told us that if we would pray, He would give us the very desire. But there's not enough people that realize the promises of God is worth the price. There's a price to pay. You gotta go on and order a prayer. If you want the promises of God, you gotta be willing to pay the price. Amen. Glory to God. There they stood. There was no doubt. They agreed. The promise of God was true. It's a land that is desirable. It is a place that we want to be. You know, there's a lot of folks, I mean, they desire to have power with God in their life, but they're not willing to pay the price. There's a lot of people that sees them dear old saints of God. There's some folks in here. You had grandmamas that was anointed. You had granddaddies that was anointed. When they stood up, I mean, they stood up with power and anointing. And as a young child, you felt the Holy Ghost anointing. And you said, "Man, I'd like to have it like grandmama. I'd like to have it like daddy. I'd like to have it like mama." But you're not willing to pay the price. But I say, the promises of God, they're worth the price. Whatever the cost, you better get a hold of God. Hallelujah. Praise the Lord. You better go in and possess that promised land. Glory to God. Now, those men and women had enough sense to understand that they weren't just going to walk in there. They weren't just going to walk in there and strum a guitar and God give them the victory. We find in Joshua what was going to have to happen for them to take that land. When that generation of unbelievers and rebels died in the wilderness, God raised up a generation that believed and trusted Him. And when they forged that Jordan, and Joshua and those began to march around the walls of Jericho, they had to fight. God shook the walls down. But those men had to pull their swords and they went in that city. There was a fight. Amen. I mean, they said, "Oh, Achan, man, he's sinned." Men began to die. I mean, there was a price. There was a cost to pay. And that's the age that we've come to in this world. I mean, we want to just walk in the house of God. We want to feel a little bit of goosebumps. I mean, we want somebody to bless us if they can. But we're not willing to pay the price. But I'm telling you, the promises of God, they're worth the price. You got to be willing to fight this good fight of faith. Hallelujah to God. Woo! Hallelujah. Got to be willing to pay the price. All of those spies, they saw the same thing. There was two of those spies willing to pay the price. Joshua and Caleb. They said, we know it's a fight. We know there's a price to pay. But we want to lay hold on the promise of God. God had promised them the land that flowed with milk and honey. I tell you, sinner friend, God has promised you salvation. You don't have to go to hell, but you got to lay hold of that promise. I mean, God has promised us the power of a sanctified life, but you're not going to get there sitting on a cushioned pew. You got to get in them altars and dig. God has promised us power in the Holy Ghost, but you got to tarry. You got to seek, and the promises of God is worth whatever price you got to pay to get there. Hallelujah. Praise God. We raised a generation in the microwave age. We want God to do it in a moment, in the twinkling of an eye. Go down on one knee and come up on another. If God can't bless us and fill us and help us in 3 minutes, then He's just out of luck. But God's not working on our time schedule. He works on His. Amen? And there's some things worth fighting for. I'm telling you, there's some things worth fighting for. There's some things worth scratching for. There's some things worth crying for. There's some things worth praying for. There's some things worth fasting for. And I tell you, it's the things of God. It amazes me at this world, at the price they're willing to pay. I see men go in weight rooms and moan and groan and rip their bodies up under weight just to build muscles. I see swimmers. I mean, men, they push their body to the max, to the extreme, to swim the English Channel. I see climbers in freezing weather risk their lives. Many of them die to climb the highest peaks. And God's got a generation of people that won't fast a meal, won't seek God. I say, hey, the promises of God is worth the price that we have to pay. Hallelujah. Yeah, there's a fight. I mean, God didn't hand out suck bottles. He handed out swords. He handed out shields. This is a fight, amen. But I mean, if you'll get in here and fight, He'll give you the victory. You got to be willing to pay the price, though. Hallelujah to God. Over to God. I carried my dad to the VA the other day. And while I was sitting there waiting on him to come out of the VA hospital, I seen men walk by with their eyes gone. Seen men with arms that had been blown off. Men come by me in wheelchairs with their legs blowed off. I thought, man, what a price that those men paid for our freedom. What a sacrifice those men paid and gave that we might have freedom here. And you know, I was thinking today as I was studying, those men were really fighting more. I mean, I'm sure they had loved ones at home. They had families at home, children at home. But you know, they were fighting for freedom and liberties. I was thinking about the promises of this great nation that we lived in. I was in there with Stephen, and he and I got to rehearsing the Pledge of Allegiance there. Maybe you can help me with that just a little bit. I don't hardly hear it anymore. Maybe we ought to say, I pledge allegiance to the flag of the United States of America and unto the republic for which it stands, one nation, under God, indivisible, with liberty and justice for all. With liberty. Those men were fighting because they knew if the Japanese defeated us that we wouldn't have the freedom of liberty to worship. They knew if the Germans overran us, we would not be able to worship freely. They were fighting for liberty. There was a cause. There was a promise that they were fighting for, and they were willing to pay the price. And I say, oh God, man, the kingdom of heaven suffereth violence, and the violent take it by force. Man, there's a cause. Like David, when he stood facing Goliath, there is a cause, and we can't stay on this side of Jordan. We gotta go into the promised land. There's a fight, there's a struggle, but God will give us the victory. Amen. Hallelujah. Glory to God. Praise the Lord. I thought as my dad was back in that hospital and I seen those men that has been faithful. And I just might as well tell you like it is. I don't mean to be political here on you. But my mind drifted to Bill Clinton. And it got me mad as fire sitting there. Praise God. A man that wasn't even willing to serve his country. And then come back and wanted to lead it. You know, I say if you're not willing to fight for this country, you ought to find you one somewhere else to live in. Glory to God. You say, have you ever served in this country? No, I hadn't. But I sure will in the moment, in the twinkling of an eye. I'd fight for this country. I'll fight for my family. Amen. Glory to God. Now, I mean, look here. I believe you got to protect your own family. I mean, come on here now. I believe, I mean, I know some people say, man, I'd

As I was considering this thought tonight, the promise of salvation, the promise is worth the price. Salvation, one of the great promises of God. Jesus made that promise that He had gone away to prepare a place for us. John 14, He said, if I go away and I prepare that place for you, He said, I will come again and receive you unto myself, that where I am, there you may be also. I'm telling you right now, I love His Savior. When He came, I mean, He looking down through the ages, born there in that little starry night in Bethlehem. He came on a mission. He came to fulfill the promise. Glory to God. He was slain from the foundation of the world. He came that He might give us life. Salvation is free, but it's not cheap, honey. I mean, it costs heaven a price. And I'm glad tonight that the promises of God, salvation, I've done laid hold of that promise. And it's worth fighting for, that men might be saved. Glory to God. Glory to God. John, there on the banks of that Jordan River, he looked down and he said, behold, the Lamb of God that takes away the sins of the world. I mean, John knew well that that was God's Lamb. Those Jews were well familiar with raising lambs in their own pastures, in their own backyards, if you will. But John said, this is not your lamb, this is God's lamb. And He had come to fulfill the promise all through the Old Testament. Those Old Testament prophets, I mean Isaac and those lambs on the altar, all of them pointed toward the promise of the Messiah. I mean, Simeon stood in that temple and the Spirit told him he would not see death until he had seen the Lord's Christ. All through the Old Testament, it pointed to that promise of salvation. John said, behold, the Lamb of God. I mean, salvation all the way back in the Old Testament. Abel offered one lamb for one man. I mean, when Abel built that altar, he laid that lamb on that altar. He laid that lamb there for himself only. And the river of salvation began. Then in the kingdom, later on in Egyptian bondage, that river of salvation got a little wider. As the angel God spoke and said, that death angel's going to come over Egypt. And He said, every family's going to take a lamb. And I want you to take the blood of that lamb and put over the doorpost. And everyone in that family, that death angel said, when I see the blood, I'll pass over you. I mean, the river of salvation went from one lamb for Abel to one family per lamb. And then some thousand years later, in the kingdom age, that high priest would go into the holies of holies once per year, and he would offer one lamb for one nation. As the river of salvation got a little wider, it went from one lamb for one man to one lamb for one family, to one lamb for one nation. Then on that old rugged cross, Jesus Christ, that one lamb died for the entire world. Everybody in Asia, Africa, and Europe, salvation had been completed. Glory to God. Hallelujah. He came and gave us that promise. And the promise is worth the price. He hung between heaven and earth. His blood trickled down that old rugged cross. He paid the price. He prepared the promise, the sacrifice. Now you and I have got to pay that price. You say, what price is that? There's just that mentality anymore. Just, I mean, come as you will, do as you want. I mean, just a little weak profession of faith and you're saved. That's not salvation according to the Bible. The promise of salvation is there. But Jesus said, if any man

0: Let him first deny himself, take up his cross, and follow me. I'm telling you, honey, it's more than just a confession. There's a price to pay. There's a crucified life to live. And great is the promise. And the promise is worth the price. Glory to God. Woo! Hallelujah. I mean, there came a mighty multitude to Jesus. As long as He was breaking the bread, as long as He was multiplying the fish, man, they were having church. They were shouting and carrying on. I mean, they were happy. But when the meal was over with, Jesus said, if any man would come after me, let him deny himself. Let him drink my blood. Let him eat of my flesh. In other words, you gotta go the way of the cross. You gotta go the crucified way. And there's where a lot of people get off the boat. They said it's too hard, but the promise is worth the price. Woo! It's gonna pay off to go the way of the cross after a while. Not many willing to go that way. They live wicked as the devil all week. Come into the house of God on Sunday. Want somebody to sing them halfway happy. And leave out the service and go back 6 more days and do what? Man, I'm telling you, this ain't a one day week thing. Man, you gotta walk with God every day. The Apostle Paul said, I crucify myself daily. Hallelujah. The promise of salvation is worth the price of not only just a kneeling and a confession, but you walking with Him. In a consecrated life from here to God calls your number. Hallelujah. I said the promise is worth the price. There's a lot of people that says, no, I'm not going that way. I mean, there's a lot of people that look at Brother Bill and Sister Judy and say, I mean, I've heard them talking, man. I mean, 28 years of faithfulness. I mean, there's a lot of them look and say, man, I'd love my family to turn out like that. Man, I'd love to have that kind of reputation. Man, I'd love to have that kind of spiritual status. I mean, I'd love to have that position. But they just not willing to pay the price. But I'm telling you, the promises of God are to you too. I mean, God wants every one of us to be near unto Him, to be on fire for Him, to have power with Him, and it's worth whatever the price is that you've got to pay to get to that place in God. Hallelujah. Notice the promise of sanctification. The Bible says, sanctify them through thy truth. Thy word is truth. There is a sanctified lifestyle. It is simply a consecration. It is a definite work that Christ does to that old man to eradicate that nature. It does not mean that we are perfect from that point on. It just simply means that God helps us with problems that are in our lives that we cannot overcome ourselves. I mean, salvation is through faith. But man, He sanctifies us according to His truth. His Word is truth. Amen. If you get in that book, man, that book right there, it is a cross. They sang tonight, they'll never crucify Him again. No, honey, they won't ever crucify Him again. But you and I, we've got to be crucified every day. Hey, God, help us that we're willing to crucify this old man, because the promise of a sanctified life and power, it is worth the price. Glory to God. There's a lot of folks not willing to pay the price anymore. I mean, I tell you, I remember when I got into Bible college, man, I mean, men in that church said, man, we're going to have prayer tonight. I said, that's fine. I'll be here. Come to find out, when I got there, I had to tell my wife, I said, man, these folks here is going to pray all night long. They shutting the doors on the church. We went there on a Friday night. They locked the doors. We prayed till the sun came up the next morning. Man, there's men shouting in that place. You can pray through in 8 or 9 hours. Glory to God. I mean, you 8 or 9 hour prayer service, man, you can come in dead as 4 o'clock in the morning. And I mean, you can pray through, glory to God. I mean, but what I'm trying to tell you is, oh man, there used to be men and women who was willing to pray and seek God, crawl up on that altar of self-surrender. The Apostle Paul saying, I beseech you therefore, brethren, by the mercies of God, you present your bodies a living sacrifice, holy and acceptable unto God, which is your reasonable service, and be not conformed to this world, but be ye transformed by the renewing of your mind, that you might prove what is that good and acceptable and perfect will of God. That's a sanctified life. Hey, it's a promise, but you got to be willing to pay the price. Woo! There's a lot of people that look across the Jordan and say, man, I'd love to be over there. I'd love the taste of those grapes and that fruit. I'd love to have power in my life. I'd love to have an anointing when I sing. I'd love to have an anointing when I pray. I'd love for God to work and use me. They're not willing to pay the price. But I just simply came to tell you tonight that the promises of God, they are worth whatever price it is that you have to pay. Glory to God. Glory to God. I mean, Abraham, when they laid him to rest in that cave there, Mamre. I mean, the next time we see him, he's in the paradise of God's glory, and Lazarus in his bosom. If you ask Abraham and said, Abraham, was it worth it pulling up the tent stakes? Was it worth leaving the Ur of the Chaldees? Was it worth kissing Hagar goodbye? Was it worth carrying Isaac on the top of Mount Moriah? And they're preparing to kill. Was it worth it? I believe he'd shout a little bit in paradise and say, the promise was worth the price. Everything I had to pay, it was worth it. Glory to God. Hallelujah. Praise the Lord. I mean, they probably called him crazy. They said, man, Abraham done carried that family off there. What in the world? He done fell and hit his head. Oh, but man, who's shouting now? Hallelujah to God. Amen. Oh, man, you think about Rahab the harlot. They said, man, what's that crazy woman doing? Look at that stupid red thread hanging in the window. But what they didn't realize, that was her ticket. That was her promise. It paid off. Oh, glory to God. Woo! This world says salvation is just a crutch for us. Says we're a bunch of weak brain, weak mind people that can't cope with the realities of life. And we got to have some storybook to prop us up on. When the trump of God sounds and all hell starts breaking loose in the tribulation period, and the demons and the devils of hell and those angels beneath the Euphrates rivers loosen, and the scorpions and the dragons and disease and pestilence and famine and the stars start falling, we'll find out who's crazy. Let that bunch of educated retards from Washington who have mocked God, they'll find out who's King of Kings and Lord of Lords when the saints go marching in. Praise God. Hallelujah. I want to be in that number. Woo. Hallelujah. Glory to God. I feel pretty good in here. Believe I can preach another hour or two. Glory to God. Man, I tell you, Jacob, that beautiful symbol of that man who we like to liken, who received that sanctification blessing there. I mean, he had been introduced to God. He knew the Lord, but he had some problems in his life. But old Jacob, man, when he run up on a snag in the road, he say, man, my life's going pretty smooth. Keep living. I don't have no problems. Keep living. When Jacob ran up on a problem that was bigger than mama could help him out of, daddy could help him out of, It was bigger than the doctor could solve. It was a problem that the financial officer couldn't help him at the bank. The psychiatrist, man, he just shook his head. I mean, there's a problem that God can lay in your path where there ain't nowhere to go. God will put your back up against the wall. You have to cry out to Him. He'll put you flat on your back. Oh, man, Jacob, he don't know what else to do. But I tell you what he did. He crossed that brook Jabbok. He left everything behind him. And he went there to Peniel. And he began to seek the Lord. Man, he wasn't just praying, "Now I lay me down to sleep." He wasn't trying to be religious for the crowd. He wasn't performing for the television camera. He was down to business with God. He needed the promise, and he was willing to pay the price. Glory to God. Hallelujah. Hallelujah. And he got a hold of that angel and wrestled with that angel. I believe it was a Christophany. I believe it was Christ taking on the form of an angel. We're not here to argue about that. But I can tell you this. One thing I do know for certain. He had a hold to the right one. Another thing I can tell you is that angel changed his name. And I've never known of an angel to have the power to change nobody's name. Only Christ. Praise the Lord. So we'll just leave that right there. But the thing I'd like to point out is Jacob, when he wrestled that night. Look here. I mean, when that angel came to Jacob and he wrestled, I mean, when that angel, about the breaking of day, that angel did not say, "Jacob, stop wrestling." Jacob had wrestled till he was wrestled out. I mean, he was done exhausted. That angel didn't say, "Jacob, stop praying." I mean, Jacob had prayed till he didn't know what else to say. Jacob, that angel didn't say, "Jacob, stop crying." I mean, Jacob's tear ducts had done emptied long ago. But I tell you what that angel said. That angel said, "Turn me loose." Because when Jacob didn't know what else to do, he just held on to the angel of God. Sometimes you get in a place you don't know how to pray anymore. Just get a hold to God and don't let go. Woo! Hallelujah. Glory to God. About the breaking of day, that angel said, "Jacob, thou hast prevailed." You prevailed, Jacob. When most other people would have went home and said, "Well, maybe for a later date," Jacob said, "I got to have it tonight. I'm not going back to the wheel. I'm not going back to that desert. I'm going across this Jordan. I'm going to possess the promise. I'm willing to fight. It's worth the price." And he paid that price. And about the breaking of day, he had victory with God. The angel said, "Thou hast prevailed." Glory to God. Woo. Oh, that angel touched him in the hollow of his side. That's sitting you in. The Bible said from that point on, everywhere Jacob went, he limped. Oh, yeah, it was a wounding of the flesh. It was a dying of the flesh. Just like sanctification. Glory to God. Hallelujah. Oh, man, let me tell you, the devil's real. He's after you. But, man, if you let God sanctify you good and holy, I tell you, man, the devil won't know what to do with you, honey. God will give you power. Hallelujah. Glory to God. Woo! I'll tell you what, man. You might have to lay some stuff down if you want God to sanctify you. Amen? Because it's God putting you on that potter's wheel and He's doing a work on you. I was telling somebody not long ago, and I know I'm running out of time. I kind of got the pulpit a little late, so I preached late. Glory to God. I didn't get to preach last night. Amen. Glory to God. But I tell you, man, I was seeking sanctification. I was praying. Man, I was a young Christian. I was struggling with some things. I mean, I was having some battles in my life. I believed in the Lord. I believed He was my Christ. I know He saved me. There were still some struggles. Man, I was praying. Man, them old saints of God, they said, "Boy, you need to be sanctified." They said, "Man, there's more to this thing. You need to get in them altars and pray for God to sanctify." sanctify you. Man, I got in them halls. I said, man, there's more. I was seeking the Lord. I was crying. I was praying. God spoke to me while I was in that altar. I was 20 years old. I was kind of a young puppy then. I wasn't married. And I had me a little mustache. Now, don't get up and leave on me now. I don't preach that it's wrong for somebody to have a mustache. I'm just telling you what God did for me. And I was in that altar praying, and God spoke to my heart. And He said, boy, you need to shave that thing off. Nobody ever told me that. I never read that in the Bible. God spoke that into my heart. You know, I've heard some people say, man, God ain't never spoke to me about nothing like that. You probably haven't never prayed much longer than 10 minutes at a time either. Glory to God. I tell you, man, you get in them altars and get to seeking God, He'll always push you higher. There's always a limb He'll trim off of you. There's always an attitude. There's always something in your life that He'll say, get it out of here, because He's wanting to take you to higher heights and deeper depths. You get to the place where God's not speaking to you, you better get to praying again. God's still wanting to work in your life. Hallelujah. Glory to God. Man, I wrestle with that thing. I mean, I wrestle with it. I said, man, where in the world is the Scripture at? Man, I looked and I couldn't find it nowhere. I thought that little mustache was pretty, man. I'd comb that thing over this way and I'd comb it back over that way. I'd had me one of them little buzzer razors and I'd trim that thing off. Man, I had that thing nice and neat. I didn't have one of them, you know, you get food all hung up in it and, you know, I ain't going there. Praise God. But you know what, man? I was on the altar. Nobody said anything to me, man. Them old saints of God were shouting and praying, man. I was digging. I was seeking, man. I'd pray. I was ringing whip. I was seeking God. If you got it, I want it. And man, I remember I was on the altar, Brother Bill. I was on this side of a little country church. And I said, God, if you'll sanctify me, I'll shave this mustache off when I get home. Man, I'll tell you what. I mean, heaven dropped in that place. When I came to myself, I was a shouting. Glory to God. I mean, I shouted almost like I had the Holy Ghost the night God sanctified me. You know what it was? It was just like God spoke to Abraham. God didn't want Isaac dead. God wanted Abraham's heart. I said, God didn't want Isaac dead. That wouldn't have done God any good. God wanted to know that He had Abraham willing to do anything He wanted him to do. And when Abraham raised that knife, he wasn't playing, honey. If you read it in the book of Hebrews, Hebrews said, and him as good as dead. In other words, if God hadn't stopped him, that knife was going through his boy. Why? Because that's just how much he loved God. And God seen that. And He said, hold right there, Abraham. I see that you love me more than anything else. The promise is worth the price. Hallelujah to God. Hallelujah. Woo! I got to hurry. Vicky, you better get to the piano if you can, baby. You better start playing this thing so I'll shut her down. The promise of the Holy Ghost. This must be three messages in one. Glory to God. The Bible said, and after that he was seen of about 500 brethren at once. That's what the Apostle Paul said. It almost lends to the idea that when Christ ascended, there was a larger number of people there than just the 120. And I'm not going to argue that point, but I am of the persuasion that there was more than just 120 that was told or spoken to go ye into Jerusalem and tarry until ye be endued with power. Notice Acts said, and being assembled together with them, he commanded them that they should not depart from Jerusalem, but wait for the promise of the Father, which saith he, ye have heard of me. The Holy Ghost is a promise. But it is a promise that comes with a price. But I came to tell you tonight, the promise is worth the price. No matter what you have to do to receive the Holy Ghost, the promise is worth the price. Glory to God. Man, Brother John L. Floyd back home, man. He sought the Holy Ghost. I mean, he sought it so long. He's like me. He's hard-headed. He's stubborn, man. I mean, he sought it and sought it. They cut the lights out on him at the church one night. They left him in the altar. That's pretty cruel, wasn't it? But you know what? He prayed right on. One old church deacon stayed there with him, cut the lights back on when they'd cut them off. 4:30 that morning, he went through to the Holy Ghost. Hallelujah, God. You know what? You can go ask him right now, and you know what he'll tell you? The promise was worth the price. Hallelujah to God. Yeah, I'm telling you right now, the promises of God, they're worth the price. The healing, the power, Pentecost, it's worth the price. Glory to God. Hallelujah. Praise the Lord. Whatever the price may be, that's what we need to be willing to pay. Man, I tell you, I sought the Holy Ghost. I mean, I prayed. I mean, I prayed for the Holy Ghost for several years. I'll never forget the night the Lord filled me with the Holy Ghost. It was not long after He spoke to me in the truck that day, and He rebirthed faith in my heart. But I remember that night in that little old country church. They were standing around the walls. I don't believe the whole church was as big as that section of pews right there. Old wooden church. Wooden floors, wooden foundation, just old cinder blocks sitting up under there nodding. Man, that thing, I mean, the old thing squeaking, old wooden floors and a wooden slat roof. Man, I don't know how old that church was. But man, I'm telling you what, them folks got to fasting and praying around that church. I mean, when Brother Greg went there for revival, the first night he said he's shouting out in the parking lot. I mean, they'd been fasting and praying. I mean, the power of God was in that place. I fell in the altars, man. I started praying. I mean, I was a squalling and a crying and a sweating and a snotting and a praying and crawling and rolling. Man, I mean, I was hungry. I was begging God. And man, I'm telling you what, the Holy Ghost fell in that place. God baptized me in the Holy Ghost in that country church that night. My wife and testify right there. They had an old upright piano, and they had that place rocking so much, she had to get up and move the piano stool twice. They had the piano trembling across the floor. Man, God was shaking that little old church apart. But I'm telling you, the promise of God, it's worth every tear I cried. It's worth every prayer that I prayed. Woo! The promises of God, they are worth the price. Hallelujah. I want us to stand tonight. We're closing here. Hallelujah. You've got something you need from the Lord tonight. The promises is worth the price. I want us to come to these altars right now. Everyone that would, I want us to come and seek the Lord. Everyone right now, the promise is worth the price.
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2: God's looking for honesty tonight, church. That's it. When we honestly admit our need of Him, He is truth, and He will move. And tonight, it's our responsibility to respond. I felt led all week, and I shared at youth night a little bit, just kind of a rabbit trail off of what I feel like sharing tonight. But I am so thankful for the love of God. The love of God. We have been so careless and frivolous with that word love in this generation, describing everything from our favorite pizza to our favorite team to, you know, things that have no bearing in life. But there is something beautiful about love. Amen. And I think the reason that we'll find that is going to be in these scriptures, why love is so powerful. Let's begin reading in verse 7, and we'll read the first few verses, and then I'll have you sit, and then I'll finish reading, because I've got a few to read tonight. Amen. Verse 7. Beloved, let us love one another. For love is of God, and everyone that loveth is born of God and knoweth God. He that loveth not knoweth not God, for God is love. In this was manifested the love of God toward us, because that God sent his only begotten Son into the world, that we might what? Live through him. Hallelujah. Let's read that last verse together. In this was manifested the love of God toward us, because that God sent his only begotten Son into the world that we might live through him. I want to preach tonight on this idea of living in love. Living in love. Amen. You can be seated tonight. We've prayed several times already. The Bible goes on to say in verse 10, herein is love. Not that we loved God, but that he loved us and sent his Son to be the propitiation for our sins. Verse 11. Beloved, if God so loved us, we ought also to love one another. Amen. No man hath seen God at any time. If we love one another, God dwelleth in us, and his love is perfected in us. Hereby know we that we dwell in him, and he in us, because he hath given us of his Spirit. Praise the Lord. And we have seen and do testify that the Father sent the Son to be the Savior of the world. Whosoever shall confess that Jesus is the Son of God, God dwelleth in him, and he in God. And we have known and believed the love that God hath to us. I want us to catch this right here. Three simple words, but oh, it's profound. God is love. Now, if any of us have grown up in church, or even had an understanding of church, you maybe have seen the little pencils or erasers or the little children's t-shirts. God is love. I mean, you see that terminology, God is love, God is love. But think about the profound impact that that is. Did he not just say that we live through him? Who are we talking about? Living through God, living through Christ? Therefore, if God is love, we can literally live in love. I want you to know tonight, my world was changed by Christ. And I would say that you would say amen to that, those of you who are believers. And a new love came into my heart that I had not known. Now we can have there are several different types of love. You can have, you know, phileo love. You can have Philadelphia love. You can have all these different types of love that is a love one to another, one to a brother, one to God, an agape love. But there is a love that can only be produced in the heart of mankind by knowing God. I believe that's why the world is in such a desperate state today to feel love. The Bible talks about how that in the last days, and it gives a list of attitudes that would be prevalent amongst the generation that is living in the last days. And not one time in that description, that narrative, does it ever mention love. talks about that there would be those who would be high-minded, they would be heady, they would be lovers of themselves more than lovers of others. I mean, all these things that are negative, and yet not one time in the last days did it ever say that they would love one another. And yet Jesus said, this commandment I write unto you, that you love one another. It is amazing. One of the most beautiful things of being a part of the family of God and the kingdom of God. I've been blessed my whole life with being a part of a great family, a blood family. Helfensteins, Hoffmans, McKelveys. Sometimes it gets crazy, but it's been a great ride. All right. It's been fun. Family is great, but not everybody has a great family situation. And God knows that. And so when he saves us, and we're talking about that, we're talking about a message from John the Beloved writing to the people of the church. John is an aged man by now, and no doubt he is reminiscing upon his days with Christ as he's followed him. But he said, everyone that loveth is born of God. We preached a few weeks ago that there is no hope unless we have been born again. Tonight, I believe I'm talking to a congregation of those who would say and testify, I have been born again. My life has been changed by the power and the grace of Jesus Christ. We're not the same that we were before Christ. We can't stay the same. You see, that would be an oxymoron to be a Christian and yet stay in the same place that we're at. God never intends us to remain in our bondage, to remain in our sin. Romans said, what? Shall we continue in sin that grace may abound? God forbid. How shall we that are dead to sin live any longer therein? There is no living in death. There is no joy in death. There's only heartache and destruction. We know that. And yet Christ is telling us, and the Word of God is telling us, that we can literally live in God. And God is love. Now the danger of living in this generation is this. We can be influenced and affected by the world around us. That's why we got to guard our hearts. Have you ever been in association with someone for a length of time and not even begin to realize you talk like them? I'm serious. Somebody gave me the highest compliment the other night. They said, you pray like your mom. Oh, what a compliment. You can literally be around someone for so long, you start taking on characteristics. Twitches, you know, slang, lingo. You can walk the same. We had a neighbor when we were growing up, and on Old Dayton Road is the only kid in like ever around us. It's Corn and this one kid, so we chose the kid. And my mom, though, she got on to me one time. We hung out with this guy all the time, and I came home one day and she said, "You stop it. I don't even know what I'm doing." She said, "You're talking like him, you're using words like him, and you're even gesturing like him. Stop it. You are not him." And at the time, I thought, all right, whatever. You know, I probably used the same lingo he used. But anyway, we can take on characteristics of those around us. That's why we have youth group. I don't know if you understand this, young people. The reason we have a youth group is so that you have a place to go that's out of the world, that is a fellowship with those who also want to be like Christ. That is why we have church picnics. So that we can have an opportunity and a moment to just get away from it all. Play some cornhole. Play some football. Eat some fried chicken. Laugh and listen to good music. Hallelujah. It's like a member of the family. Last year when we didn't have the church picnic, I literally felt like I was missing. That's probably why we didn't have a good winter. You know, something was missing. Now, you can't help circumstances. But God has designed the kingdom of God to be a family that is there for one another. Jesus said, they shall know that you are my disciples if what? You have love one for another. Don't we need one another? I need you. I don't know if you know that. I need you. I need to know that there are those in my life who are not changing. I need to be able to come into the house of God with my family and know there is a place and a group of people that are heading in the same direction that I want my family to go. I need to know that when I wake up on Monday morning, if I needed to, if I had to call one of the brothers in the church and say, listen, brother, I've got a need. Can you help me pray? I'd be able to call Brother Zane, Brother Heath, Brother Philip, Brother Aaron. I could name any of the men here in the church. I'm just picking out random. I could call you and know that there is going to be someone out there in the world that is going to be able to team up with me in prayer. I need that. I need to know that there's going to be a place where my little girl is going to be able to come to Sunday school and put an ornament on a tree at Christmas time. I need to know that. Praise God. It is the little things that make a church fun. Do you love your brother and sister tonight? I want you to think about that. Do you avoid them when they're walking down the pew or the aisle? Do you go the other way? Do you look at them and instead of saying, man, go, way to go. Listen, tonight I'm excited. I have watched in the past several weeks God ministering across the congregation. And not to just point anybody out, but I'm saying across this congregation, I have watched as folks have lifted their hands and worship, holy hands, hands that are free, hands that are no longer bound by sin. I have been joyful in watching the growth of young believers. I am thrilled to know that God is cementing in the hearts of His people, His Word, a dedication for the truth. Listen, we need one another tonight, church, and it's time that we start getting excited and joyful in this race that we are running with our brothers and with our sisters. Why? We need one another. Hallelujah. We need one another. It's not a competition. This isn't a me versus you, a talent show. We're not watching with judges trying to decide who's got the best voice. We're trying to make it to heaven. Hallelujah. And I just say it's a lot more fun to walk with you all than it is to walk alone. The prophet sat and he was under a tree and he's wailing and weeping. God, you've called me to do this work and here I am. I'm all alone. The queen wants to kill me. Everybody hates me. Nobody loves you like I love you. And God said, no, you're not alone. There's thousands of people that have not bowed their knee to Baal. There are those out there that love me like you love me. We need one another. Hallelujah. Woo! Oh, we need one another. Sometimes I don't feel an unction to worship on my own. It gets stressful. You all know it. There are moments when we may not, maybe just don't feel, we may feel tired. I don't know. And you can look over and a saint of God starts to get a little liberated in the spirit and begins to worship. And it's not too long until that joy comes back. You're feeling a little bit of God. Amen. Your spirit starts to revive. We need one another. Amen. There have been moments when we've been so discouraged and so down and distraught, and a man of God stand up and testify about what God is doing, and it be the exact word and the exact moment that we needed. Why? Because God knows we need one another. Amen. There have been moments when folks have come in physically drained, maybe battling sickness, and they need a comforter to come by, and God knows how to use people, and a friend come by and put their arm around them and not even say a word, but just say, I'm praying for you, or begin to pray for him. And all of a sudden, the Spirit of God makes himself known in that situation. We need one another. Hallelujah. Now, when we take on characteristics of the world, this is what we've got to be careful of. There is a spirit of jealousy amongst the world today, a corporate ladder climbing syndrome. Somehow if I'm not in charge, I am not going to support that. Somehow if I'm not given credit, I don't want to be a part of it. But I will tell you this, the kingdom of God needs people to bake cookies. Praise God. I love that. Cookie ministry. I wish more people had it. I'm just saying. If somebody feels, I told Sister Joanna, if you feel led to start a cheesecake ministry, I'd like to sign up. There's all sorts of places in the body of Christ to minister that's not up here. We've had folks go into nursing home services every Sunday for years. They're not preaching up here, but all they're faithful. We've had folks in this church clean clothes, go over and bake dishes and food and do all sorts of things. Nobody pats them on the back. They might, but you don't get it up here. It's not in the bulletin. But I sure tell you, it makes a difference. It makes a huge difference when you're at a loss in the family and your mind is so that you can't even think, how do I make that dish that I've always made, because you're so distraught. And yet the kingdom of God just wraps around you and says, here, we got dishes for you tonight. We got food for you tonight. That's ministry. The Bible talks about ministering not in word, not just speaking it, saying, you know, you see somebody that needs a coat and you say, be clothed. No, you give them the coat. You buy the coat. And church, tonight, we are in a place in our nation where there's jealousy in the ranks. There's contention. The Bible said in the book of Matthew chapter 24, people will be easily offended. And if we are not living in that time, I don't know what time we're living in. You can look at somebody the wrong way. You can have a twitching eye from stress, and somebody will leave saying, that guy gave me the stink eye. So easily offended. And all you got, your eyes are dry and you can't even look straight, and somebody's leaving thinking you're mad at them. Offended at everything. They get offended at the word of God when a pastor stands before you and preaches the truth of God's word, and he studied and prayed and laid before God as your shepherd, and folks want to leave the house of God upset because somebody had the audacity to tell them how God expects them to live. We're offended at everything. That's not the right paint. It's not the right color. I wanted the picnic next Saturday. I don't want to have to miss this. You do it my way. I want glow in the dark to have a laser show. I want everything to be my way. Can we have a laser show? Offended at everything. You know what we need? We need candy. You know what the love of God says? I'm just going to buy candy. You think, how is that ministry? It's because you love your brothers and sisters enough to know this is my part. Love one another. Beloved, let us love one another, for love is of God. He's given us the example. I was reading this week again how the Lord at the Last Supper took off his robe and placed upon himself the robe of a servant. The towel of a servant, and began to wash the feet of his disciples. This would never have been done. Some even balked at this, but he said, no, you have to let me do this. But you do it also. Serve one another. Put their needs ahead of your own. Give them the last thing that you want. Just minister to each other. Sometimes we don't even realize that in our sarcastic generation, and we are a sarcastic generation, and I am just as much guilty as anybody else. Sarcasm has been replaced, or we have replaced joyfulness and a kind word with a sarcastic tongue. Everything is a joke now. Everything is a sharp comeback. And it is funny. It is funny. There's a lot of funny things that can be said. But the reality is this. You can begin a habit of doing that and offend someone. And it be an offense that hurts. I watched this week, and it's so true, a man giving a testimony. He said the biggest lie we have ever taught our children is the statement, sticks and stones may break my bones, but words will never hurt me. Yes, they do. It's time we start complimenting one another, instead of condemning and tearing each other down. Aren't we all heading to the same place? I hope we're heading in the same direction tonight. How long has it been since you went to a brother or sister and said, I appreciate you for, and you fill in the blank? How long has it been? You say, well, they don't do that to me. It's a good time to start. It's a good time to start. Now, church, I think tonight we've got one of the most loving churches I've ever been to. And I say that honestly. I love this church. I love being a part of it. I'm not ashamed to admit where I go. I love being a part of this body. Yesterday was a blast, and we're going to have more good times to come, Lord willing. There are moments we need just to say and remind those around us how much they mean to us. Love one another. Edify and build up the body. He gave us an example. God did. He said in John 15:12, "This is my commandment, that ye love one another as I have loved you." Do you feel loved tonight by Christ? Hasn't he loved you? Now, are you loving those around you? Fathers, are you loving your children as much as God loved you? Wives, are you loving your husbands and vice versa as much as God loves you? I just want to do better. I just want to love better. You see, we need one another, and he's given us example how to know to show that. The next thing is the example. Yeah, he's given us that, but he's also told us to edify one another, to build up. You know, I'm not musically inclined in terms of well, pretty much anything. I love music, though. Sister Rebecca, you do a fantastic job leading our choir. Musicians, you guys are amazing. You do an amazing job. You're faithful. And without you, we could not have worship. I know that you guys get used when we're up here praying or other things are going on, but you need to know that you are a vital part of this church. Sister Tricia, Brother Brad, you do a great work with the youth choir. Thank you. We need it. We need it. How long has it been since we built up someone else? I know we want to be built up. I know we want to leave the house of God thinking we're all that. But I tell you this much, when you do something for somebody else without any desire for something back, God will bless you. He will. You don't have to have material goods to know that you're loved. Okay? Let's love one another. We edify, we build up, and we encourage. The book of Proverbs, chapter 25, verse 11. This is a verse that was beat into my head as a child. I say that with all the love in the world. A word fitly spoken is like apples of gold and pictures of silver. The reason it was beat into my head is because I was not speaking words fitly spoken. And they weren't like apples of gold. They were like rotten apples. So that was a little discipling, Brother Bill. How long has it been since you gave somebody a word fitly spoken? How long has it been since you reminded the board that you do appreciate their leadership in our church? Because I'm telling you what, we've got it good. I'm just saying, church, it's time we reflect upon what God has given us. Look around at this place. God gave us this. The fact that you can be anywhere in the world tonight and connected to Union Pentecostal Church is a testimony of the blessings God has bestowed upon us. The fact that we have a pastor and his family who are the most amazing pastors in the world, and we got to keep Sister Hurst this time. Bam. Thank you. All right. So we don't, you know what I'm saying? We are blessed here. The world wants us to live in negativity. It wants us to live in doubt. It wants us to live in a discouraged mindset. Everything in the world is negative. Poor me. I'm a victim. Everything is you need to do something for me to help me. It's time we just stop and say, God, thank you. Thank you for this. Thank you for that. Thank you for providing. Thank you for fried chicken from Lee's. Thank you, God. Whatever it takes, let's have a thankful heart and edify and encourage one another. Brothers and sisters, I need you and I love you tonight, and we're going to make it. Hallelujah. We're going to make it. We've already faced things in this church that we didn't know how we were going to come out of it. But we're still here and we're going on. Why? Because the love of God will abound and flourish in those who love God. Hallelujah. Amen. Oh, God, I need you. The last part of this text in 1 John chapter 4 says, "Herein is our love made perfect, that we may have boldness in the day of judgment. Because as he is, so are we in this world. There is no fear in love, But perfect love casteth out fear. I've quoted this in my lifetime so many times and never really grasped that this was talking about the love of God. Perfect love casts out all fear. The church ought to be a sanctuary. That's why we call it that. This ought to be a place of shelter. No fear here. No torment here. This is God's house. Amen. We love Him because He first loved us. If a man say, I love God, and hateth his brother, he is a liar. That's harsh, but it's true. For he that loveth not his brother, whom he hath seen, how can he love God, whom he hath not seen? And this commandment have we from Him, that he who loveth God loveth his brother also. I love you tonight. You can take that, everybody, if you want. Whatever. Somebody was thinking, he's not talking about me. You know, there's moments that, as a family, anybody that's been on a long road trip and not prayed through before, during, and after can tell you, family can sometimes hit nerves and buttons that only family knows about. Amen. Oh, Arkansas trips. And we didn't have iPads. Praise the Lord. Family knows sometimes the way to get under skin and to just hurt. Sometimes you don't even mean to, but you just are close to one another. Sometimes we need to make things right with our brothers and sisters. The Bible said that if a man have an ought against his brother and he come to the altar with a gift, he should leave his gift at the altar and go take care of that thing with the brother, make it right, then come back. I'll tell you this, there are so many times that we want God to bless us. We want the anointing. We want the joy. We want peace. We want financial help. We want all this stuff. And yet, as soon as we get to the altar to pray about the things, God says, yeah, but remember, you and brother so-and-so had this disagreement. Why don't you just go make it right? I ain't making it right with him. There's no way I'd apologize to that man. Boom, already, God done. We're not going anywhere with God. I'll tell you this much. We just need one another enough to say, I'm sorry. We don't need anybody else to leave because we hurt them. We need people to know that we love them. I'll tell you what. There have been moments in this church where I've walked in so discouraged. Somebody put their arm around me and say, Brother Brian, I love you. I'm praying for you. It changed my whole day. This church loves people. And sometimes we just need to know that we need each other enough to say, I would rather make it to heaven with you than to keep this little petty thing here. If we love God, we'll love our brother. Amen. Let's stand tonight. We're going to do something a little bit different tonight. Okay? I don't want you guys to come to the altar. I know, right? I want you to let your brother and sisters know tonight that you love them. Now, if you need to come to the altar, by all means, come. I'm not going to stop you from coming. Don't fall out with me. I'd hate for that to come between us. I just feel like tonight that before we come, stop and let your brothers and sisters know that you love them. If it's appropriate, ladies get with ladies and men get with men. And talk to about four or five people. Let them know you love them. Even maybe compliment them. Brother Steve, I like that suit. It's a sharp suit. Love you, man. That's my Uncle Bruno. I haven't called you that in a long time. Uncle Steve's been a great friend to our family at some of the hardest times of our life. He's been a great uncle. Thank you. You see, sometimes people don't want to share love with other folks because for so long they've been used to holding in the pain, and it brings things to their remembrance, and it brings up emotions, and it brings up stuff that they like to keep inside. But I tell you, even men tonight, hear me. We need these men in this church. You need your brothers more than this you could ever know. I'm thankful for our men's ministry. Brother Jim, you're doing a great job with our men's ministry. Thank you. Church, we need one another. Let your brothers and sisters know that you love them. And tonight, before you come pray, go to your friend, go to your family, go to whoever. Meet up with about

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2: Morning to the church, about the church, and I love America. I am an American, and I know that I'm a Christian first, and I believe that America has been ordained of God. I believe America was God's gift to the world. Now, you can say amen if you believe that. I really believe that. When you look at the history of America and her founding and the principles it was founded on, the miracles that God gave America to even be a nation, little flourishing group of people that went against the greatest power and navy in the world and the Great Britain, and still won the battle, the Revolutionary War, and it's just divine providence. And and really, church, if you read the history of America, if you really read the pure history of America, the journals and diaries of our forefathers, it's like reading about a bunch of preachers. They had such convictions. And a prayer life. they wrote about, I forget who was telling me, it might have been one of my boys that read a lot, I don't remember what they was talking about, a general, Isaac, you may have heard of, was it you was telling me about a general that knew Stonewall Jackson personally, and he wrote a book or a journal about Jackson, And it was someone that knew him personally, and when they wrote the book about him and his convictions and his desire to see his soldiers saved and to know the Lord and the devotion that he had is just incredible. But here we are in America, and you know our political system is corrupt on every side of the aisle, I hate to say it like that. We don't really know what's going on, but we can look in the Bible and we can know what's going on. Amen. Now, what I want to preach to you today about is, of course, this week and reflecting, and I felt the Lord speak this to me, of course, I could wait till tonight to preach. I'll preach something else tonight, but you know our lesson in Matthew 19 and very, very critical lessons that we're involved in about the home and so on and marital rules and laws. So I'm just obeying the Lord and following Him in teaching those. But I felt like this morning breaking in here with this text

this message. I want you to read with me in the 27th chapter of the book of Acts. And I want to begin reading with verse 20. And when neither sun nor stars in many days appeared. No sun nor stars in many days appeared. And no small tempest lay on us. All hope that we should be saved was then taken away. Y'all, are you with me? You see the severity of this storm? We'll relate this storm, and I really believe the Lord put this occasion, this storm that Paul was in, to teach us many valuable lessons. And I think we can all relate. Now, Paul was shipwrecked more than one time, but this is a predominant storm, and it popped up right in the right after a promise that God made Paul. He said, "You're going to go to Rome and stand before Caesar." And this was the trip between the promise and the providential will of God, and here's a storm that arose that looks like is going to prevent Paul from reaching the fulfillment of his promise and the providence of God. And the Bible said that, you know, I mean, I can understand how they felt. No stars or sun in. And really, when you read on in this scripture, it was 14 days and nights. 2 solid weeks had come and gone, and they hadn't saw the sun. Hadn't saw a star. Now, I want to preach about something here in a minute, but I want you to understand with me that in that day, you know, they didn't have computers, navigational systems. They controlled their destiny by, you know, the stars and the you know, that, and so their navigation, their ability to control their destiny was out of their hand. They had already threw the tackling of the ship overboard, and I'm not a seaman, but I have a suspicion that the tackling of the ship was important. They had threw over everything that you know, at this point, they had threw everything but the wheat overboard. And now they are tossed in a tempest. And I've read accounts of people that go through hurricanes and tornadoes. And the tornado, they say the sound of that is like a train coming. That's the way they describe it. But the volume of it is 100,000 times more. And you can't hear as everything is flying everywhere. All you can hear is that roar. You can't hear a voice. You can't hear nothing crashing. It's just that roar of that wind in that funnel. Amen. And I want to tell us here this morning, we are in a deeper, darker place than humankind has ever known before. Are you with me? Now, that's where Paul is at this morning, and I want to relate that to you for the next few minutes here. Amen. But I want you to notice what happens next. And here is what I want to preach to my church. Here is the voice of the church in this storm. Amen. And notice what it said. Verse 21. This is after all hope that we should be saved was taken away. Are you in this church house this morning and because of circumstance and the way life has brought to you, you feel like it is a hopeless cause? Amen. But let me read you. Look what happened in verse number 21. Are you there?
But after long abstinence, Paul stood forth in the midst of them. And he said, now I want you to get this. Here is a man. Here's a storm's been on for 14 days. The tempest, no small tempest is upon us. And he steps in the middle of 276 souls that was on board this ship. He steps in and his voice is heard above the clamor of the storm they were in. Now listen to me. Look at what the first thing that a man of God had to say. And notice what he said. After long abstinence, Paul stood forth in the midst of them and said, sirs, here's what he said at first. He said, sirs, you should have hearkened unto me and not have loosed from Crete and to have gained this harm and loss. Now what this first voice, and I want to preach my preaching this morning on, is the voice in the storm. Amen. And you say, well, how can we hear anything concrete, amen, in the storm so loud and so forceful? Amen. I'll tell you how Paul's voice was heard. Amen. Because God, amen, gave him, amen, the amplified ability. Amen. And I'm not talking about just vocal cords. Amen. But God wanted, amen, them to hear the voice of Paul in this storm. Oh, I wish I could preach to you this morning. I'm going to preach on the voice in the storm. Amen. We need to hear this if we're going to survive. Amen. Because I feel, amen, all across the country where I've traveled, I feel a hopelessness, amen, and a surrender.

0: this storm. Amen. Can I tell you, amen, it would do us to wait, amen, on the voice of God, amen, because it's not over yet. Amen. Somebody help me preach this morning. And I want you to notice what the voice of God said in this storm. The first thing he did, amen, was he convicted them. Amen, of their inability to listen to him before. And can I tell you, amen, that in the world we're in today, you know, the voice that America needs to hear, amen, they need to hear the voice, amen, of God say, you didn't listen to me, and that's why you're in this place that you're in right now. Amen, can I tell you, that's not the only thing, but that is the first thing, amen, that'll bring hope to this situation. Is to let us realize that sometimes a storm is brought upon our own doing. Amen. And you know why? I believe Paul mentioned this in the beginning. He was saying, I'm getting ready to give you some more instruction. You didn't listen before, but if we're going to get out of this alive, then you need to listen to me now. Amen. Can I tell you the answer for America in the storm we're in is to hear the voice of God in the storm once again, that calls us back to the obedience of the Word of God and back to the altar. Are you listening to me preach? Amen. There is a voice in the storm. Amen. Oh, stay with me now. It's a voice of conscience, a voice of conviction. Amen. You should have listened to me. This is what, hey, listen, church. This is the voice the church needs to proclaim above the storm. I tell you what, I think it's time the church found their voice again. I remember it's not been, what, 30 years ago in the political spectrum, the moral majority. How many's ever heard of that? The moral majority. I'm telling you, when a politician got to running for office, they tried to tiptoe the line about social issues because they knew if they got on the wrong side of these moral majority, they were going to probably lose the election. Are you listening to me? It's not there anymore. They could care less because they know that majority of Americans do not care about the social issue. Amen. Are you listening to me? I tell you, it's time, amen, for those in the church to rise up and let their voice be heard above the storm again. Are you listening to me, preach? I know we're in a hopeless situation. I know people get discouraged and disgruntled and want to leave church and want to backslide and want to go to the world and do the things of the world. But brother, they need to hear. I tell you, it is that type of pleasure that has brought the storm in the lives of men and women now. What we need is not more of the same. We need to rise our voice up and say we need to get back to what thus saith the Word of God again. Amen. Oh, help me preach now. I tell you what. We need to hook up here this morning and pull the church out of this rut it's in here this morning. Hear me now. Oh, I want to preach to you. Give me 10, 12 more minutes, 15. I want to preach to you. The voice in the storm. Now, that was just the first voice, first thing. Now, I want you to notice what he said next. He said, you should have hearkened unto me and not have loosed and to have gained this harm and loss. Verse 22. And now I exhort you to be of good cheer. Are you with me? Now, brother, that don't sound even like it fits. Woo-hoo. Boy, I feel like preaching. Brother Mark, a quarter for an air man. He said he's going to get 50 cents worth. I don't know. Praise God. I'm already in debt to you. Amen. I want to preach to you a little. Amen. It seems a little odd. Amen. That right in the midst of a 14-day storm, water everywhere. They've then thrown everything overboard. It looks like their very life. Are you listening to me? He said, this is what he said. In the midst of the worst storm they'd ever seen in their life, he says, be of good cheer. Amen. Now listen, church, listen. I'm likening Paul to the church. Amen. Do you know what this world needs? They don't need another basket case like they are. Amen. To go out and say, hey, that's right, we're doomed. Amen. We're not going to survive. They need to hear the voice of the church. Amen. And look, he had a different disposition than everybody else on board. He was a prisoner to begin with, and now he's the pilot. Are you listening to me? I want to tell you, the church has been ignored, amen, for many years in America, but it's time they heard the voice of the church again. And here's what Paul said. He said, be of good cheer. Amen. Come on now. Amen. Cheer up. Amen. Be encouraged. He didn't say, let's have a go to Comedy Barn and listen to Jerry Clower. That ain't what he's talking about. Amen. He's saying, get a confidence in you. Amen. And let you know, amen, that everything's not lost. Are you listening to me preach? Amen. He said, be of good cheer. The voice of the church, amen, needs to proclaim to this lost and dying world, amen, is have courage. Amen. How could he say that? Let's listen to what he said. For I exhort you to be of good cheer, for there shall be no loss of any man's life among you, but of the ship. Woo! Oh, somebody say amen. Now, brother, I like that. I love it. Praise God when you get in a pinch. Brother, whether it's on a job, amen, Brother Ed, and people wonder what they're going to do, and somebody that knows what's going on steps up and says, just chill out. Don't be alarmed. This is going to work out fine. Woo! Does that help you? Amen. To hear that voice, amen, above the wind, above the rain, amen, and it looks like we're going to die any moment, amen, to hear the Lord say, Sister Connie, listen to me now. I know the waves are beating against you, and you can't hear nothing but the storm, but I want you to hear this voice of the man of God, the voice of the church, and that voice is saying, be of good cheer, amen, for there's not anybody going to die. You're going to live. You mean I'm going to survive? You're going to survive. You're going to lose the wheat. You're going to lose the ship, but you're going to be alive. Every last one of you are going to be saved. Nobody's going to perish in this storm. Are you listening to me? I think the church needs to give a voice of hope to this lost and dying world. Y'all not with me yet, are you? Now listen to what he said. Not only was it a voice of confidence, it was a voice of divine revelation. Because look what he said next. He said this, and oh, this is what I love this. He said, amen. Are you reading? For there stood by me this night the angel of God. Woo! Somebody say praise the Lord. Oh, I know where I'm at. Brother, there's heartache everywhere you look. There's a sick body, there's a pain, there's a depression, there's an oppression, there's a battle, there's a financial struggle, there's a disappointment everywhere you look. You think Paul didn't see some fear? You think he didn't see some hopelessness? You think he didn't see some weak faith? You think he didn't? Oh, yes, he did. Amen. But I'll tell you what made a difference in him. It said after long abstinence. Do you know what that meant when he said after long abstinence? Paul had withdrew himself from the crowd and found him a private place somewhere, probably in the hold of the ship. probably down there, amen, where he had been chained and left in the musty darkness, amen, and he turned that dungeon, amen, into divinity. Are you listening to me? Woo! Come on now! I tell you, our church has been through it before. I've been here going on 30 years. We've had one trial after another trial, and some of the most horrendous things we've been through that no other church probably that I've ever heard of has been through. Are you listening to me? But in the midst of that, Sister Helen, there's still a place of prayer. Amen. Where saints of God go. Amen. Help me now. Amen, Brother Ed. No matter how, amen, much pressure gets on us, there is a place to go in the hold of the ship where we can get divine revelation. And brother, if God says you're going to be okay, then you're going to be okay. And God told Paul, amen, I'm going to give you every soul on board the ship. Amen. Come on now. That's why, amen, the church can step out and say we're going to be all right. Amen. For if God be for us, who can be against us? Woo! I'll tell you what, a layoff will do, Brother Ray. It'll put you not only in the unemployment office, it'll put you on your knees in a prayer, a place of prayer. I'll tell you what, a bad back, a fractured vertebrae will do. It'll not only put you in the sick room, it'll put you in the prayer room. And I'll tell you what's going to happen when the church binds together and finds a place of prayer. They're going to get a divine revelation, and God's going to say, amen, tell my people that they're going to be all right. Somebody say praise the Lord. Woo! There's a voice of divine revelation. What did he say next? Boy, I feel good this morning. He said, the angel of the Lord stood by me this night, whose I am and whom I serve. I belong to him and I serve him. Woo. Huh? You've heard me tell it over and over. I miss my little sister. Well, she was a good girl. I mean, she was. Y'all that knew her very well knew she was true blue. She backed me to the nth degree. And she told me over and over, and on my birthday when they would do the birthday thing, she'd write in my card, put money in there, and she'd write in there. She said, I love you as my brother. I honor you as my pastor. You hear what I'm saying? She treated me and supported. Are you listening to me? Amen. I'm preaching here, amen, about the voice of God. Amen. Listen. And the angel of the Lord stood by me. She used to call me every day. She'd call me when we went through this horrendous trial these last 10 or 11 years. And she would call me every day. And man, it was never, oh, I feel bad. Oh, I've hurt so bad. Now there was times for that. But she'd call me and she'd say, Randy, you listen to what I read this morning. And she'd read me a verse. And this is what she'd say, Sister Helen, just about every time. She'd say, Randy, you belong to God. And you're going to make it. Boy, there was days I thought, poor sis, she just don't know how bad it is. But she was right. Huh? You know what Paul was saying in that storm? He was saying, I belong to God. Huh? And I serve God. Amen. Y'all still with me, aren't you? And now look at this. Look at this right here. And he said, and this is what the angel said to him. He said, fear not. Thou must be brought before Caesar, and lo, God hath given thee all them that sail with thee. Wherefore, sirs, be of good cheer. Y'all with me? Read that with me right there. The next. For I believe God. Do you hear me? Paul said, be of good cheer, for this is what God told me, and I believe God. It was a voice of faith. Do you think, now listen to me, don't be a hurt at me if you think I'm being, I'm talking about the world and nation as a whole. Not no individual. I'm just telling you how the way our world is going. And I'm going to tell you something. With the mentality and the culture that we live in, and this pleasure-crazy, self-centered world, and with the establishment of the government that we have, and the spending and borrowing and high taxes, it's inevitable that our country is headed for the rocks. There's no other way around it. Amen. So I'm preaching this to my church this morning. In the midst of this storm, the church has got to find its voice. And it's got to proclaim their voice above the dashing of the storm. Amen. And if we'll do that, this church will be full. I've heard people say, Lord, I don't know what's going to happen the next 4 years. I tell you what could happen the next 4 years. We could fill this church up. How many is with me here this morning? Huh? Am I preaching right or not? And here's what Paul said in the midst of that storm. And here's what it is. And a lot of times it seems I raise my kids, and sometimes they get in situations that look horrible for them, impossible for them. And it looks like my advice to them is kind of, cookie cutter cut of what a preacher's supposed to say. But really, my advice to them is we've got to believe God. I talk to our young people that, really, when it's a natural thing for them to grow up and a girl to get liking boys and boys liking girls. And y'all heard me tell Kenzie hates me to mention her name in the pulpit. But when she was about 10 years old, she asked me going down the road one day, she said, Daddy, can I ask you something and you not get mad? And I wasn't sure, but I said yes. She said, what exactly do you think's wrong with boys anyway? And I knew when she said that I was in trouble. You know what I told her, don't you? I said, they everyone have cooties, and you stay away from them. How many think she bought that? Huh? Can you tell sometimes that she hadn't bought that? Huh? But I tell you what, they grow up, and really, they're wanting to find a boy, a man's wanting to find a young lady that'll be his forever and be faithful and have somebody to hold and lean on and share their life with. It's just a natural thing. Amen. But they get all nervous. When they see divorces and broken homes, they get scared and they say, how can we find somebody we can trust? And how do you know they're really true blue and all of this? I'll go back to this right here. In the midst of the storm, you need to hear the voice of God and believe what you hear. Amen. I'll tell these young people, if you're going to, believe God, have faith that God can work all that out in your favor. Are you listening to me? And believe God. Amen. Raise the sail, believe God, and go for it. That's what life is all about. Are you listening to me? I want to say, in the middle of this adulterous, cheating, lying, evil world, amen, I'm saying above the storms, there's a voice of faith that says, I'm going to take care of you, and you can believe me, because my promises are yea and amen. Am I preaching right or not? The voice in the storm. It's time the church found their voice. And then last, I want to mention this. He said, I believe God, that it shall be even as it was told me. Verse 26, he said, howbeit, we must be cast upon a certain island. Amen. Now that is practical direction. God's going to deliver us, but here's what you can expect next. We're going to be cast on a certain island. Now you know the rest of this storm. And Paul said some other things in here that are critical, but I'm going to quit here for the sake of time. Amen. But I believe God has a plan. And it was just like they said. It wasn't no time till that's the next day, wasn't it? They cast those anchors and wished for the day, and they sounded, and sure enough, just like the man of God said, they were getting close to a land. They sounded, they dropped down, land. They moved on a little closer, dropped again, we're so many fathoms. What that was telling them, we're getting closer, just like the man of God said, just like the word of God said. How many knows the Bible is true? If the world lies, the Bible is true. If we're wrong, the Bible's still right. Am I telling you right or not? Now, I don't know what exactly is going to happen in the next few years. I don't know how long we've got to live. I don't know. But I'll tell you what we as a church need to do, and I'm closing. But we need to find our voice. That voice of conviction, that voice of cheer, that voice of confidence, that voice of divine revelation. Amen. That voice of faith. That voice of practical action. And we need to get with it. Now listen. If every one of us.
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3: Tonight, all the visitors, visiting home folks, and all the rest of you, and home folks. Amen. We're glad you're here tonight. John chapter 6, verse number 15. Read down through verse number 21. I was reading today, and the Lord just got to dealing with me about this, so I felt like it was God's will for me to come and just share this with you tonight. Verse 15, the Bible said, when Jesus therefore perceived that they would come and take him by force to make him a king, he departed again into a mountain himself alone. And when even was now come, his disciples went down unto the sea. And entered into a ship and went over the sea toward Capernaum. And it was now dark, and Jesus was not come to them. And the sea arose by reason of a great wind that blew. So when they had rowed about 25 or 30 furlongs, they see Jesus walking on the sea and drawing nigh unto the ship. And they were afraid. But he saith unto them, it is I, be not afraid. Then they willingly received him into the ship. And immediately the ship was at the land whither they went. Amen. If the Lord will help me here tonight, I want to take my text from verse number 17, the last part of that. It said, and it was now dark. And Jesus was not come to them. I want to preach to us tonight. I've wrestled around the title for this, but I felt like this is what the Lord wants me to preach on. I want to preach on it's dark and still know Jesus. It's dark and still know Jesus. In reading this, it's not hard to figure out that the disciples had grown accustomed to something in their lives. It speaks of a past experience of something in days gone by. It talks about something that they had grown used to seeing happen. Everywhere they went, Jesus was usually with them. Don't you get that feeling? That was what was there. And it was almost something that we read here in verse 16 that lets us know that they waited a long time before they ever got into that ship and decided to take out on their own and to do what it was that they were intending to do. I feel like in some ways they just kept waiting. Maybe, perhaps, if I stay right here long enough, he'll come to where I am. If we just a few more minutes, but it's starting to, the sun's fixing to go down. It's evening now. We need to get to the other side. Don't wait till it's dark. Come on, we need to make our move now. But I feel like some of them there said, no, we can't do this without the Lord. We've got to have the Lord to help us here. I feel like that even though that many of these disciples were seafaring men, that after they had gotten a relationship with the Lord, Brother Bailey, that they were afraid to try some things without the Lord around where they were. And I don't know about you tonight, but I feel the same way about my life. There are certain things that I do not want to try without the Lord. Don't you? I know there's the usual routine. And I don't know what all the things that took place except what verse 15 tells us. The fact that he was in the mountain alone praying and was seeking and talking to the Father right there on that mountain. But the fact is they got down into a ship. Just bear with me a few minutes here. They got into a ship and they began to travel alone. Jesus was alone, but they began to travel alone. They set out and they begin to set course. It's according to what I read here and what I understand about this passage of Scripture. Brother Johnny Christopher, that the Lord had not told them to go to Capernaum. They had decided to go to Capernaum on their own. Come on now. And it's amazing how many people, when the Lord does not show up just when they want Him to, that they go ahead and decide to take matters into their own hand. And they set the course for themselves. They set their own goals. Are you going to help me tonight? And so they head out for Capernaum. Jesus is not here. He can no longer be the pilot of the ship. Jesus is not here. He cannot give us orders as to where we are supposed to bring in to the next port. So maybe it was unanimous. Perhaps there was a divided vote. But whatever the case was, the destination was set. We are going to Capernaum. And I feel tonight that there is a danger in setting your own course, programming in your own coordinates. I'm telling you, it would have been better that you would have stayed on shore and waited a little bit longer till the sun come up than to have ventured out on your own and run the risk of disaster by trying to sail in the darkness that's coming up around us. There are some facts in this. Come on, I ain't never preached this before, so you'll just have to bear with me here as I try to talk to us about this. The Bible said as they got in the ship and went over the sea toward Capernaum, it was now dark. Can you realize here that this little statement that is made by John, that this begins to complicate the matters? They were accustomed. It didn't bother them to go out to the sea and to fish through the night. They were usually in a setting position, but to try to find their way across the sea in the dark, even with the way that he speaks this, there is a great level of difficulty that is pronounced in the text here. And it was now dark. It's almost as if fear began to set upon them as they were rowing across the waters, anticipating and hoping maybe we can get there before the last glimmer of sunshine fades behind the mountain. Maybe, perhaps, we can get to our goal. But John said it was now dark. And I feel like preaching tonight that in somebody's life, it is now dark. Come on, you started out on a course uncommanded by the Lord. You set your sail and your direction toward the comparison. Capernaum of your own desires. Hear me now. I got to try to preach a little bit to you here. Go in the direction that you wanted to go. But suddenly, somewhere in the middle of your rowing and in the middle of your going, come on, the skies become pitch black and you no longer have the wonderful blessedness of light that makes you aware, amen, of changing circumstances that can arise. So anything that happens from this point on is going to be an element of surprise. You can't prepare for it because you don't know when it's coming. You can't get ready for it. You don't know which way it's coming from. You're in the dark. And I want to tell you, when you are in the dark, you're at the mercy of everything that goes on in the dark. Hey, I want to try to talk to us tonight about this passage of Scripture. It was now dark, and even they realized that Jesus was not come to them. You see, it wouldn't be nearly so bad, because it's not too far back in the Gospels that we can turn and read that they got into a storm in the night. Huh? And Jesus was in the lower part of the vessel. And He just came up and rebuked the winds and the waves. And everything just laid down. There was a sense here that fear had settled into their heart, that they were in danger, running into something that they could not deal with. They had already, and they were already amazed that Jesus was able to speak to the winds and the seas, and they always obeyed Him. They said, what manner of man is this that He can do these kind of things? And there was a time when you were amazed at it, but now you're in the dark and Jesus is nowhere around. Come on now, I'm telling you here, you can search for every resolution you got in the boat, but when you're somewhere out in the middle of this, come on now, as if things could not get worse, according to the Scripture here, it was now dark, and verse 18 said, and the sea arose by reason of a great wind. There was the arrival of darkness. Come on, and then there was the absence of the Savior, and then there was the advancement of the danger and destruction of the sea arose. I want to tell you what was taking place here is their little world was caving in. Everything that could go wrong, I was suddenly going wrong. Come on, and the only explanation is that Jesus is not in it. Come on, something's going wrong. Hey, I want to tell you tonight, I wouldn't want to try to walk through this world without the Lord, with everything that's going on and taking place. What we need is Jesus. Hey, I got to try to preach to you tonight. I hope somebody, a church here tonight, is praying for this preacher as he's pouring out the burden of his heart. The storm is raging. It's not what you wanted. The wind is blowing. The waves are raising up. Come on,

Jesus! I feel certain that they said, what are we going to do now? We weren't prepared for this. What are we going to do now? Where do we go from here? The Bible said that they rowed. They continued to row. Huh? They accomplished somewhat of their desire. Because in the middle of what's going on, the Bible said when they had rowed about 5 and 20 or 30 furlongs. I looked this up today. A furlong is about 220 yards. 660 feet. So if they rowed 25 or 30 furlongs, they rowed 3 1/8 miles to somewhere around 3 3/4 miles. And if you know anything about the Sea of Galilee, the Sea of Galilee is 7 miles wide. At the place where they were rowing across, and so somewhere this gives us the indication they made it halfway under their own efforts, but they didn't make it all the way. Everything that they had mustered up, every ounce of strength that they had utilized, every talent that they had thrown into it, every single man on board took his turn at the oars. But the best that accomplishment they could come up with is it got them halfway. But can I tell you, halfway is not all the way. Come on, and it is really not much of accomplishment. The fact that you started, you see, that's not where it's going to end up at. It's not how you

I mean, you've thrown everything you got into it. You've tried it your way. You know the last recorded song that Elvis Presley ever wrote or ever sung is he sung, "I did it my way." But I'll tell you where it landed Elvis Presley. It landed him. Come on, high on drugs and a heart that exploded under the pressure of what's going on. He did it his way and got his millions of dollars. But what did it get him in life? Halfway. It never took him, amen, to the shore of safety. And I want to tell you, you've done the risk of launching out on your own. The best you can hope for is halfway, getting just part of the way through everything that's going on. Tonight, I feel like what the scripture's telling us here is that they rolled till they were worn out and they couldn't go no farther. They're right in the middle. Too far to go back, and it's too far to go on. What do you do when you're hung in a cross pull in the middle of something? See, I've heard it said numbers of times, but those that come and visit church, I'm in the middle of something. When I get this done, but you'll never get past the middle. 3.7 miles, 30 furlongs. 3.75 miles. It's only another 3.75 miles and a little more to the other side, and it's only 3.75 miles back to where you started. Where do we go from here? Although it is not stated in this passage that I read to you, there certainly had to be a prayer that went up somewhere in the midst of this. When they suddenly said, "I can't take no more. It's dark." I feel like they were on the verge of getting off course. They weren't even sure which direction they were even going anymore. They started for Capernaum, but they didn't even know where they were headed at now. Come on, the storm that messed up the compass. The storm, come on, it wreaked havoc on the sense of direction. The wind was blowing, and the boat was rocking, and the waves were filling that ship up with water. Anybody going to help me here tonight? And it was dark. You hear me tonight? There is darkness, and it's not only in America. There's darkness not only in Flatwoods, but it's dark in your soul, and you're halfway in the middle, and still no Jesus. And I tell you what we need is we need after the sunset and before the sunrise, we need the delivering power of Jesus Christ to get us out of what we have gotten ourselves into. It's been an old saying by them of old time that you made your bed, now lay in it. Heard it since I was just a child. But that's not always the way the Lord works. Sometimes we make our bed in hell. But even there we cannot flee from the presence of the Lord. We run. We make our bed of pleasure and our beds of excitement. But in the middle of everything that's going on, when you thought it was concealed, the Lord comes walking right in that room where you are and tries to get you out. I'm telling you tonight that the Lord is concerned. He's got you on His mind. Because somewhere on a mountain, somewhere in the midst of praying, He suddenly arises from His prayer, comes walking down the mountain,
that does not even stop at the sandy banks or the rocky shores from whence he started. He does not allow that to become a detour. He walks on the water the same as if he's walking on the ground. He never hesitates, and he's walking with a purpose. That while it is dark, you know what the greatest handicap of darkness is? You can't see anything. There's no way to look for an escape. You don't know what to look for. When that water is pitch black and there's nothing that's illuminating anything, your lanterns have long since been blown out, and you're left with oars that you're trying your best to row with, and all they're

time that you push the oar around. Are you going to help me here? But Jesus knew, even in the darkness and even in the storm, he knew exactly where they was. He never lost sight of them. Even though they lost sight of Jesus, Jesus was always able in the midst of everything that's going on, able to look at them and see where they are. But I want to tell you, this journey that you're on is going to bring you into a collision course with Christ. Somewhere in the middle of what you're up against, you're going to meet Jesus one more time. No, that's not my intentions. I'm not going to do that. How? When it was so dark, did we read here that it said when they had rowed 25 or 30 furlongs, not when they began, but when they got in the middle, it was dark. It was evening when they started. And dark in the middle. Verse 19 said, they see Jesus. When for the last long while, they hadn't seen anything. And suddenly, they're looking for an escape. I gotta get out of this dungeon. Come on now. Years I've been on a boat on this sea, but never had fear gripped them so much that they knew they were so close to eternity than it was. And the thing that was so disturbing is it hadn't been that long ago when they had been walking with him, and now he's nowhere around. Come on now. You hear me tonight? One of the worst fears that I have is being absent from the presence of the Lord. As long as the Lord

present. I can walk through the valley of the shadow of death and fear no evil. But I want to tell you, I don't want to even begin the journey of going anywhere except I know the Lord is right by my side. But I want to tell you, long before they ever saw this image, come on, it was unaffected. He was never submerged. He never got soaked. He never got wet. Are you going to help me here tonight? He was walking on the water, looking right at them. And suddenly they caught a glimpse of him. And I feel like it's right here that they let go of the oars for the last time and stopped paying attention to their efforts and started looking at what was taking place. You see, God could have met them on the shore. He could have waited till they got the other soul shore. But there would always be that sense of accomplishment that they made it through all by themselves. But I want to tell you right here, they're not going any farther. Jesus is going to meet them right in the middle of the worst thing they've ever gone through in their lives.

I'm here tonight because there was nothing else going on. You're here tonight because you rolled it as far as it'll go. And just like an anchor that's dug deep into the bottom, your rowing is giving you no more, come on now, no more progress. You're stuck. Hallelujah. And the sky's not getting any lighter. You can hear the howling of the wind as you can hear it whistling through the tops of the cliffs of the mountains that overlook the Sea of Galilee. It's given that eerie feeling. I've been there, Brother Bailey. I know what I'm talking about right now. There's cut-throughs in that mountain that the wind picks up out of nowhere. And the clear skies, suddenly a storm of wind comes and raises up out of nowhere. Come on now. It was bad enough to be in the dark, but when that monster of a storm suddenly began to rise up, even though you thought you had mastered the waves, you'd had enough experience that you knew everything about this. Can I tell you, you're at a standstill in the middle of the night. It's after sunset. And the only thing we need right now is we got a heads

You're watching as the waves instead of rowing. You're seeking protection in this little ship. The Bible calls it a ship. It was nothing more than a boat. Hardly room for any more than these 12 men. Suddenly they see Jesus. And he didn't just see Jesus walking on the sea as though he was going on by. They see him drawing nigh unto them. My God. It almost looks, by the look in his eye, he's looking at us and he's walking to me. He's not just on his way to Capernaum.

that was going on there. The anticipation that was taking place. We need a change. I'm going to tell you right now, I'm going to tell you what these men were wanting. They wanted a way out. Hey, come on. Hey, I said they wanted a way out. And they knew that if they don't get an instant somewhere pretty quick, a way of escape, they're not going to make it to see the other side. They rode and they've rode and they've rode and they've rode. How are y'all going to help me tonight? I feel the burden of my soul to try to talk to somebody. Jesus is getting close to you. Come on now. He's coming closer to where you are. Hey, come on now. I don't know about you, but that stirs my heart. Brother Jason, when the Lord suddenly zeroes in on you and he starts walking, I'll tell you what's going to happen is if you'll accept him on board. Come on, as the Bible said, come on, he spoke to them. He gave them advice in the middle. Come on, of everything that was going on. He said, be not afraid. It is I. I'm not here to torment you. I'm not here to condemn you. I'm not here to cast you out or to criticize. I am here, amen, to get you out of what you've gotten into. Somebody here tonight, hear me while I preach to you. He's here tonight with those words. Be not afraid. It is I. You're afraid of everything that's going on. I almost feel, Brother Bailey, that the very sight of the Lord brought condemnation to their hearts. No, no, no, no. We should have waited. It's too late to talk about what we should have done. What we're talking about is what you're in right now. Come on now. We're not going to go back and rehash the past. We're not going to go back and pull up the pages of where you should have been and what you should be doing. What we're going to talk about is where you are now. And there he is, an approaching man. Come on, he's not a stranger. You know him all too well. You recognize him from a distance. And the closer he comes, you realize his purpose. A fear grips your heart. Oh no, we've had it this time. No, he's here to tell you, it's me. I'm not a ghost. Come on, I'm not a spirit. I'm not here to torment and trouble you or to be your worst nightmare. I'm here for the rescue. I'm here to pull you out of everything that you've gotten so involved in. I feel the Holy Ghost here. You've got wrapped up in this and you're hung in the middle. You know you shouldn't have been there. But I want to tell you, the Lord, with those words of love, his first words are, it is I. Be not afraid. You see, this has got worse than you ever thought it would. It started with just a little taste until it's got to the point. It's over your head. And you're afraid you're about to be consumed. Though you've rode, and I cannot in any way tonight take away from that effort that you tried to quit. You tried to pull through it. But that wind's bigger than you are. And the waves are higher than you are. And their intention is to pull you down to the depths. It'd have been nothing any more than the devil's desire to have drowned these disciples and drowned this preacher's that was collective on this ship and got rid of Peter so he doesn't become the first Pentecostal preacher of the book of Acts. You hear me now? It would have been his desire that if he could have done it, he'd have pulled them under. But I want to tell you, when waves were over your head, they're still under his feet as he walked over, not affecting him. And I want to tell you, that same thing can happen to you as suddenly everything is going wrong. And the Bible said when they saw him and he gave those words that they willingly received him.

down into the ship. Come on, that was the great thing. The first, you've got to take him on board. Don't leave him in the water. It's not enough just to see. It's not enough just to talk to him. It's not enough just to hear his voice. It's not enough to be an eyewitness to his power. You've got to let him come into your vessel. And when you do, verse 21, and immediately the ship was at the land whither they went. Why, Brother Jeff Smith, did it take half the night? But at the appearance of Jesus, we immediately go from the middle to the other side. We go from in the worst part of it to it was as though it didn't even exist. There's not a wave. There's not a blowing of the wind. Tonight the Lord wants to put your feet back on solid ground. He wants to give you stability for those shaky steps. For everything that's got deeper than you are, He wants to pull you out. I don't feel like this is an accident, what I'm preaching tonight. I've been preaching long enough to I don't just preach things because they're pretty good ideas. In fact, I'm very, very hard on myself, Brother Bailey. Unless I just feel the okay of the Lord, I don't preach thoughts. I have no interest in preaching thoughts and sermons and having 3 points in a poem. That has absolutely no interest in me. But what I'm really interested in is something that'll prick my heart and let me know that there's a rescue at the midnight hour. That even when you've got so far in that you can't see any way out, that Jesus can still see where you are. And He's not held up. He's not holding back. He doesn't wait till another day. But when you need Him the worst, that's when He's on call. Come on, and I want to tell you, somebody needs Him real bad tonight. Come on, things have gotten bigger than you are. I said they've gotten greater than you are. Come on, that's why you've covered your head and covered your face. As tears welled up in your eyes and said, oh, if Jesus were just here. And I tell you, the answer to your prayer is standing right at the front of your boat right now. He's walked across the water, and the things He's gone through to get to you, I'll tell you what He's here for. He's not here just for a stroll or to show that He can do it. He's on a mission to get you out of your trouble and pull you through your storm. Preacher, you blew it. No. No, I've seen the tears as they've went sliding down on the pillowcase that you didn't want anybody to know. So miserable. Because you launched out and thought you could make it. You got into it. But the Lord can get you out. What's the words of the psalmist? Notice this. I think I can find it. Maybe I can. Surely I can. I waited patiently for the Lord. And He inclined unto me and heard my cry. He brought me up also out of the horrible pit, out of the miry clay. I set my feet upon a rock and established my goings. And He hath put a new song in my mouth, even praise unto our God. Many shall see it and fear, and shall trust in the Lord. I feel like the Lord just now spoke to me. You're going to sing again. I just feel that. I feel like the Lord just spoke to me. There's a new song coming down the line. He's fixing to pull you out of a pit. Come on now. It beats going down. And it beats dying. Come on now. Come on. Oh, I feel the Holy Ghost here.
Somebody's going to sing again right here in this service. Come on, it's dark. And still no Jesus. It's dark. Rich, I just wish I could feel something. Now here you are. And what you ain't felt yet, you're seeing. Come on, you know there's something that's happening in your life right here in this service tonight. God's performing something right before your eyes. Come on, it's out here while you're all alone. The glamour of the lights is not there. Come on, now the goings on ain't there right now. There's no pleasure. There's no other people. You're out here in a boat all by yourself. And that Jesus chose this place to isolate you. Amen. To show you there is a lifting. That there is a rescue from that one that is in the storm. Amen. My wife comes. I wish I could preach better to you tonight. All I could see today was darkness. And you struggling with the oars of life. Oh, if I could just see Jesus. Oh, what are we going to do, John?

0: a wave sweeping over the vessel. Many more of these and you're going down. But just in time, there's a glowing ember moving across the water. He's not hitting the low tide. He's walking on the high side. And he's never out of your sight. What's that over there? It looks like Jesus. But he's not in a boat. And the Lord said, It's I. I got up from praying. And I saw you when you needed me. I heard your cry. Isn't it amazing that even in the turbulence of the storm, those disciples heard the words, "It is I. Be not afraid." As my wife's getting ready to play, I come to tell you tonight, Jesus didn't walk in this service to condemn you, to criticize you, to scold you for your choices. But he came here tonight to give you a means of escape, to get out of it. Brother Jake, I wish I could preach this. I wish I could pull on your heart cords till your tears would freely flow as they have on other days. You're not strong enough and big enough to handle the surge of the tide. But if I could just see Jesus, accept him into my vessel, then I'll suddenly be at the other side. Would you stand tonight? I feel the presence of the Lord calling to souls that are in the dark. Look at me. I've come to set you free. Let's come tonight. Would you come? Oh God, would you come?
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3: In the day of judgment, than for thee. It was on that occasion, at that time, the Bible said. Jesus answered and said, "I thank thee, O Father, Lord of heaven, because thou hast hid these things from the wise and prudent and revealed them unto babes. Even so, Father, for it seemed good in thy sight." Amen. Jesus rejoiced because God had hid the riches of the gospel from some. Amen. Amen. Glad to have you, Eric. I knew your daddy when he was about your age. Amen. Right after he got married to your mom, they called him Panama Red on the CB. This is Panama Red II. Amen. Amen. reading in Luke 19. And when he was come near, he beheld the city, verse 41, and wept over it, saying, if thou hadst known, even thou, at least in this thy day, the things which belong unto thy peace, but now they are hid from thine eyes. Two times in these texts I read to you, he mentions the word hid. I like to preach for about 15 minutes. That's usually about all I preach anyway. The rest of it's fill-in. Amen. I like to preach for about 15 minutes on left out. Left out. I went to a graduation a while ago. Jessica invited Sister Collins and I to her presentation last Friday night, I think it was, or last Friday. As it happened, she invited us Friday morning, and we went Friday night. She told us it was 8:30, and I know you know, and I know they don't have anything in school at 8:30 in the morning in the way of that. It never even entered my mind, amen, that it was 8:30 in the morning. And so we were up there, Johnny, at the rat hole at 8:30 Friday night, and there wasn't nobody in the parking lot except us. We had missed it. Amen. Her presentation was in the morning instead of the night. So I felt obligated to go to her graduation. She invited us to go. And so I went up there 4:30 this afternoon to watch her and about 125 more graduate. And some of those, by the way, our Jessica was the most beautiful one in the bunch. She had the most hair of any of the girls. Amen. And I was proud of her that she overcame. And I knew why some of those young folks received some of the accolades that they received. It was because that they were society children and they mixed in with the world. Amen. But Jessica got her plaque in music and her diploma just the same. Amen. And maintained a highway of holiness standard. Praise God. Amen. Girls are supposed to look like girls, and boys are supposed to look like boys, and girls are supposed to act like girls. Amen. Amen. There's one more. A beautiful young lady there, she said hello to me. She'd grown up, I didn't know who she was. Amen. But it's Eddie Williams' daughter. She knew me, but I didn't know that she was even old enough to graduate. Amen. And last time I remember seeing her was at her mother's funeral. Cheryl Manley Williams. Amen. Our little girl's grown up and graduated. Some of those students, I felt sorry for them because they didn't receive any accolades. They just got a diploma. And there was no applause much. But some had that big V on their back of their gown, you know, valedictorian. Amen. And had special accolades given to them and were afforded special opportunities to speak and to participate in that graduation service. You don't think you'll care when the time comes when men walk before God and he says, well done, receive 10 cities. You don't think you'll care, amen, when he says, take the talent from him and give it to the one that's got 10. You don't think you'll care? You care now, don't you? Amen. Nobody wants to be left out. That's why they chose 7 deacons in the early church. There arose a murmuring among the Greeks that their widows were neglected in the daily relief. Amen. in the daily passing out of the food. And so the apostle said, look you out seven men, honest and of good report, full of wisdom and full of the Holy Ghost, and put them over this matter. Amen. It is not meet, that it is not fit that we should leave the Word of God and serve tables. Amen. You know why men like Frank Rogers and Mark Hudson, amen, are working like they do and working on churches like they do? Amen. Because we haven't got enough real men in our churches. Oh, we've got some things, but we ain't got enough real men. Amen. We got some slugs, but we don't have enough real men. We got some that's cutting and dodging, but we don't have enough real men. I'll tell you, you neglect God's house, God will neglect your house. You neglect God's roof, God will neglect your roof. You neglect God's ministry, God will neglect you when you need healing and you need somebody, amen, to lay hands on you and pray the prayer of faith. Amen. Yeah, you begin to rob God and cheat God and take backwater on your responsibility to God and skip church. Amen. And let the revival go begging. God will let you go begging in your time of need. Amen. You don't know what I told Mike in that car that day, do you? Amen. I'll tell you what he was doing. He was sleeping in on Sunday morning and not going to Sunday school. And I told him in no uncertain terms that he was supposed to be setting an example for the heathen, not joining them. Amen. Praise God. I told Larry Peters the same thing, came in from revival meeting, amen, and slept in on Sunday morning. I said, don't you ever do it again. Amen. If you're going to amount to anything for God, praise God, you're going to have to shape up or ship out, one or the other. And you will ship out if you don't shape up. Because God won't put up with a drag forever. Amen. When the accolades are passed out and the commendations are given and the well done's are spoken, if you're not very careful, you'll be left out. Amen. And that's just exactly what was going to happen to Jerusalem. He said, now they are hid from thine eyes. You know how many people saw Jesus after he rose from the dead? You remember? The Bible said in no uncertain terms, above 500. Amen. Hallelujah. You say, oh, Brother Collins, I've got to work. I don't think so. If you're not doing any better working, amen, than you are, you need to quit. You need to quit and get down to business with God and let God give you a decent job. Praise God. You need to let God put you on the rock. Hallelujah. You need to starve enough to pray through. You need to fast enough to pray through. Amen. If you got to take a job where you don't even need the money, amen, and cheat God and rob God, amen, and not go to church, amen, you're backslidden. Don't know it. Amen. You're going to pay for it too. God ain't going to put up with it forever. Praise God. We've got one job to do, and that's seek first the kingdom of God and His righteousness, and everything else don't even run a close second. Amen. God won't play second fiddle to nothing. Amen. And He won't put up with it forever. He's a long-suffering God. But He's going to draw the line after a while, just like He did on me as a 15, 16-year-old Christian. He's going to say, you can go thus far and no farther. Amen. Brother came up to my house. His God was golf. He wanted us to have church at 8 o'clock on Sunday morning so he could come to church, amen, and grab at a scripture and grab at a sermon, amen, on the way to the golf course. If things keep going the way they're going and the churches get worse than they are, we're going to have to erect drive-in facilities. Amen. The Church of Christ will have to have drive-in facilities so they can grab at the communion cup and the bread on the way to the lake. Amen. We need to write a new song. The holy hills of Kentucky call me to cabins bright down along the lake, where loved ones wait and fish are caught. Amen. Yes. We need to rewrite a many a gospel song, because we'll allow any little old thing to keep us from doing and being our best for God. You're going to be left out. Esau thought he could get by with it. Dilly dally around. Drag around. Amen. Come dragging in from a big hunt one day. Starved half to death. And he smelled Jacob's soup. Amen. And he said, give me some of your soup. And Jacob just kept staring his soup. Amen. He said, sell me your birthright. Well, what good is my birthright going to do me when I'm starving to death? I'm going to fall dead right here. He wouldn't done it. Amen. It'd have been terrible if he'd have had to fast 40 days and nights. But he's going on a little hunting trip. Amen. And left God out of the arrangements. Amen. And now here he is back home hungry. And he sells his birthright. I don't think much about it at the time, because everybody is in a light mood and he is in a hungry mood. Amen. And it don't seem like it amounts to too much at the time. Praise God. But just a little farther down the road, and not many years down the road, bless your heart, Esau's going to be seen weeping. The Bible said that Esau sought repentance, and there was no place found for it, even though he sought it bitterly with tears. When it came time to the most of the inheritance, the priesthood of the family, and the blessing through which would come the Messiah, that holy calling, that holy lineage, and the special favor of God, he was left out. Amen. Left out. Yeah. We think we're getting by, but we're not getting by. Amen. My friend comes to my house and he's shaking. He's trembling. The fear of God is upon him. The one that wanted us to have church at 8 o'clock on Sunday morning so he could have church on the way to the golf course. And this is what he told me. He said, God told me to throw all my golf equipment in the dumpster. I said, that's just the thing to do. Amen. When a man says, God told me, and it's as good as that, I tell him, go ahead. And that's just exactly what he did. In a few days, I drove by his business place down the road, amen, and he was talking to a fellow who went to the Princeton Pike Church of God, amen, and he had given him a whole bunch more golf equipment. And the next thing I knew, he's back out on the golf course again. The Bible said, if I build again the thing which I once destroyed, I make myself a transgressor. Amen. We give our lives to God. We can't put anything before God. Work, quote, making a living, end quote. Amen. A fellow told a preacher, said, a man's got to live. The preacher said, I do not see the necessity. Amen. If you don't live for God, life ain't worth living anyway. If you don't live for God, you're wasting your time. Why go through the motions? Amen. Live a lie. Practice a farce. Amen. Be a part of the first part of the second part in a living, walking travesty. Why do that? Amen. When you just as well give your best to God. Go to church every time the doors is open. Amen. Give, give, give, give. Because the Bible says give. And it shall be given unto you. Good measure, pressed down, shaken together, and running over, shall men give unto your bosom. Now the prerequisite to the blessing is, you got to give. Give. Well, what if you don't give? Amen. It won't be given. There won't be no shaking together, pressed down, and running over. As a matter of fact, there are many promises in the Bible that teach us that if we withhold more than is meet, it tendeth to poverty. Amen. Something's going to blow upon them. Amen. Ill-gotten gain, riches gotten. Amen. Of all the things I ever heard, the most stupid thing I ever heard of is to get a bigger bank account by robbing God. Putting a tenth in the bank instead of putting it in the church. Amen. It belongs in the house of God, in the work of God, in the ministry. The offering belongs in the house of God, in the work of God, in the ministry. Amen. Ain't no wonder some folks having a hard time. Ain't no wonder that some folks are always in trouble. Ain't no wonder that some folks are going down to their grave in their forehead. Amen. With a broken heart, it's because they robbed God and put God second, amen, or last or third, amen, and God won't play second fiddle to anybody. I'm preaching on left out. Someday, our work will be over, and my journey for Him will be through. And then we'll climb yonder hilltop to meet Him. Oh, I don't want to miss it, do you? I wouldn't miss it for nothing, no matter what I have to go through. Ah, someday I'll lay down these burdens, and I don't want to miss it, do you? Amen. Paul said, Hebrews 10:25, not forsaking the assembly of yourselves together as the manner of some is, but rather exhort one another, and much the more as we see the day approaching. For if we sin willfully, after that we've come to knowledge, you sin willfully. What? Sin about what? Forsaking the assembling of ourselves together. Amen. I'll tell you, there's some of y'all missing too much church for no good reason. There's some of y'all that allow about any family affair to keep you out of the house of God. That's not a good reason. Well, I want to go see the family. There's plenty of time to go see the family on your own time, not take God's time. Amen. If you got to take God's time to see the family, you're putting the family before God. Amen. You got to take God's time to have a family reunion. Can you find it in the Bible where the Bible instructs us to leave church and go to a family reunion? Huh? You can't find it. Amen. It's not in there. But it does say leave father. It does say leave mother. It does say leave brothers, sisters, houses, and land. Amen. And children. Praise God. For my name's sake, it does say to do that. But it don't say leave church to go to the family reunion. It don't even say you need to go once a year and decorate the graves to show how religious you are. Amen. Jesus did rebuke a bunch of them that painted the sepulchres of the prophets. Amen. Huh? Amen. And adorned the sepulchres of the prophets. Amen. And by doing so, they gave witness that they were the sons of those that killed them. Amazing how people say good things about the preacher after he's dead. You know why they say such good things about the preacher after he's dead? Because he can't kick no more. Because he can't rebuke them anymore. Amen. Because he can't look them between the two eyes anymore and tell them, "You're missing too much, church. You're not a good example." Amen. They like preachers better dead than they do alive. Amen. You're going to be left out. I want to be among the first. Those that went to the graduation and wore their cap and gown and got their diploma, even though they didn't get all the accolades that the others did, at least they passed. It's those that never got that far that you got to worry about. Amen. Amen. There's a whole bunch that dropped out somewhere along the way. Amen. Ah, we got a lot of dropouts right in church. It's bad to be a dropout out of church, but it's even worse to be a dropout right in church when you listen to preaching all the time and know better. Amen. Some of them, they just passed them on. Oh, they were sports figures. They were social guys and gals, you know. And they went along with the spirit of the school. Amen. And some of them even got honors because they were society children. And they, oh, those things, amen, they make points in the world, those society children. Amen. But Jesus said, there are first that shall be last. And there are last which shall be first. Amen. Sister Jessica was the last one to walk out and the last one to receive her honor. Amen. But I want to think that she'll be among the first. Amen, when it comes to God's economy. And the music that she got her commendation for, she's already using it for the glory of God and playing the piano and singing for the Lord in church. Praise God. Hey, I like to encourage the faintest glimmer of light, not discourage it. Amen. The Bible said a smoking flax he'll not quench. Instead of quenching it, he'll blow it and try to get it to burn better. Praise God. Amen. And a bruised reed he shall not break. But he'll put a splint around it. Amen. And try to pop it up. And prop it up and encourage it in the thing that's good. Amen. Hallelujah. And sometimes he does it like I do in my garden. He gives it a kill or a cure. As we rode down the road that day with Mike, him a young Christian with a future in front of him, laying up in bed on Sunday morning, not going to Sunday school, here and there. Amen. I gave him a killer cure rebuke when he was in the car with me and he couldn't get away. Amen. It cured him. Hallelujah. He would have liked to got away, but he couldn't. Hallelujah. And he got cured instead of killed. Hallelujah. And some of these days, amen, just look. Amen. In a process of time, Mike got Norma. And just look, the family's growing. Hallelujah. And just look, there's a church down at Vanceburg. Amen. And just look, here down there helping night before last to pray Jason through to salvation. Praise God. He was there when it happened. Hey, amen. Someday our work will be over and our journey for him will be through. Oh, yes. Sometime I tire on my journey Amen. And that old gentleman, 70 years old, run that stop sign down yonder. Amen. And I hit him broadside and turned him around the street and totaled my Lincoln. My wife groaned. Oh, she said, I'm so tired. Sometimes I tire on my journey. Where are we going? Fellowship meeting in Indiana. I took her down to the hospital and got her examined and everything. Got the police to bring me out here. Jumped in my truck and drove through a driving rain and still got to Hilltop in time to preach the fellowship meeting that night. They shot one horse out from under me and I just jumped on another one and rode on to church. I told folks, I found out what a driving rain was. It's a rain you get out and drive in. Amen. And I was driving to church, praise God, and preached that night. Hallelujah. And Jessica was about this high then. And she was comforting me and holding me by the hands. We went up to the fellowship hall and said, did you have your safety belt on, Brother College? I said, don't ask too many questions, child. Amen. Hallelujah. See, some folks you can't even take care of, you know. They won't wear their safety belt. Amen. Hallelujah. Amen. Sometimes I get tired on my journey and I can't seem to find him. That's true. But I know that he's waiting up yonder and I don't want to miss it. Do you stand with me? I wouldn't miss it for nothing, no matter what I have.

miss it, do you? The best thing, if you're doing things that'll cause you to be left out, or just be honest with God and say, God, forgive me. I'm going to do better. I'm going to put God first in my life. Amen. Everything in this world of mine is suffering from neglect. My garden's suffering from neglect. My automobiles are suffering from neglect. My house is suffering from neglect. Why? Because my choice and prime time belongs to God. And someday, some way, somehow, I'll get it all done. And if the rapture takes place tonight, it won't matter nohow. Leave it behind. Put God first. He'll help you. 500 saw him when he rose again. Only 120 made it to the upper room. Did the 380 miss it? Well, they missed the initial outpouring. I want to hope they got in on it later. And tonight, it's not too late. You still got breath in your body, you can still be your best for God. You still got a brain, you can still choose. How many's got a brain tonight? Say amen. Last time you checked, you had one, didn't you? Amen. Some of these days, you won't be able to make choices. Some of these days, you won't know your wife and children. Some of these days, the things that matter won't matter. But tonight, when we still got a mind, we can make a choice. I'm going to do better for God. I'm going to give my best to God. I'm going to go all out for Jesus. Amen. As they're saying, we invite you around the altar of prayer. You don't want to be left out. I don't either. Amen. Amen.

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2: Anybody? Raise your hand. For a service. I'm not talking about just, you know, doing nothing. Raise your hand again if you have. You see some interesting things. Brother and Sister Moore, congratulations, by the way. 50 years. It's very commendable. But you know, Brother and Sister Moore, you know, y'all stood up here and played and sang, and you know, and y'all go places. And but here, at your home church, Pentecostal church at that, you know, it's interesting to see how many people have proved the Lord. And what I'm saying is, how many have proved the Lord by their worship? And, you know, church, you know, when we were singing it, what came to mind, my mind was in Malachi, where it talks about paying your tithes. A lot of people don't like to hear about that. But, you know, it talks about, prove me. It talks about it right there, and he says, prove me. And I thought of that all through this service, that, you know, and I thought about right along with this song, it is so sweet to trust in Jesus. Why is it so sweet to trust in Jesus? Well, number one reason is because I have proven the Lord. I haven't found him to be faithful. I haven't found him to be so sweet because of Brother G. Hall proving that he was that. Or Brother Cervantes, because he proved it. I mean, there's a lot of people that they've proved it, and there's a lot of people that are living off of somebody else's proof, but they haven't ever proved it for themselves. And it's time that, some of us realize, you know what? I can prove this thing to be true myself. I can prove that the Lord is for real. I can prove that he is sweet. And it's more than just being sweet. It can go on and on and on and on and on. Praise God. Well, if you have your Bibles, turn to 1 Corinthians chapter 6. 1 Corinthians chapter 6. And then we're also going to look at Mark chapter 10. It's good to be home. Missed being here Christmas morning. We were in Iowa, and had the pleasure of going to church there, and couldn't see Brother James Snow, and I had the privilege of seeing my wife and our new nephew dedicated to the Lord that morning, and it's exciting to see what the Lord's doing in people's hearts and lives, and but I want to preach this evening about our theme that we're going into the youth retreat. And the theme is taken from this verse in 1 Corinthians chapter 6. And then again, we're going to look at Mark chapter 10 here in just a little bit. But our theme is sold out. Sold out. Now, I called Brother Mann, talked to him, or he called me. I don't know what. But we talked, and I told him what the theme was. I said, you know, I don't care if you go with the theme or not, but this is just, you know, the theme I've given it, and you preach what the Lord lays on your heart. But I really feel like the Lord laid this on my heart to preach on these lines tonight from this verse to our young people. And just because I mentioned that I'm preaching to our young people, I don't mean to turn the switch off that I'm not talking to you, because I am talking to everybody here. And there's some people that may not be categorized as youth that can get some help from this message if you would like to. And the key word is, if you would like to. So just everybody hang in with us, and we'll go let the Lord help us tonight. 1 Corinthians chapter 6 and verse number 20, it says, "For ye are bought with a price, therefore glorify God in your body and in your spirit, which are God's. For you are bought with a price. Therefore glorify God in your body and in your spirit, which are God's. Father, we thank you, Lord, that we can be in your house once again. We thank you, Lord, for the spirit that's in this place. God, we thank you, Lord, for how you're moving in our hearts and lives. Lord, we thank you for these group of young people that's here tonight. Lord, we ask you to work in our hearts and lives, each and every person that's here. God, help us to receive what you have for us. Lord, help us to enter into these altars and let, Lord, your will be accomplished in our heart and life. And we give you the praise and the glory and the honor, Jesus, in your name. Amen and amen. Praise God. I want to ask you just what, if I was to give you an opportunity or to call out up on you and ask you just what does it mean to be sold out? You know, what would be your thoughts? Well, the meaning of sold out is, would be, to put it in definition form or to give you an idea, is if you was to go to get some tickets to, you know, maybe you was going to go to the circus or, you know, go to some school activity and you have to have tickets to get inside the door, whatever it may be, but you have to have tickets. And, you get ready to go up there and, you know, the person in front of you moves and you walk up there to the ticket booth and, yeah, I need 3 tickets. Sorry, we're sold out. That means they don't have any tickets left. I mean, it's pretty self-explanatory, I think. But that's what it, that's simply the definition of, being sold out. If you look it up in the dictionary, that's kind of the definition they're going to give you. Not having tickets available. They've been sold out. You know, I got to thinking about that, you know, if you get ready to go into a storm, whether it be a hurricane, you know, most people don't get prepared for tornadoes very much. But you know, a hurricane or, you know, an ice storm or a snowstorm, a blizzard or something, if there's warning, you wait till the last minute to go to the store and get what you need. And guess what's going to happen? They're going to be sold out. I mean, it's not really funny, but it kind of is. You walk into a grocery store, and you may not even be wanting, but you look down some of the shelves, the bread aisle, there's nothing left. I mean, the bad bread that nobody wants, I mean, that stuff's even gone. I mean, people just go in there and they get whatever they need, you know, and I mean, they just take it all. You go down to the freezer aisle and you'll find all the meat you need. A lot of times they don't get that stuff because they're afraid, maybe, especially if there's a good chance that the electricity is going to go out, they ain't stocking up on meat. Because they're afraid, you know, they don't think, hey, I can stick it outside, it'll stay good. But, you know, they're worried about it being in their freezer and not being plugged in and it working. But, you know, if you go to the grocery store during those times, you will see what it is for something to be sold out. You'll see that the store is sold out of maybe the item. Maybe during this time of the year, you went to the store to buy something maybe for your kids or your loved one, your spouse, and you go there and lo and behold, they're sold out. My wife and I did our Christmas shopping a little bit early and we had got Faith a thing and we had Christmas earlier because we knew we was going to be going to Iowa and everything. So we had our personal Christmas early and the thing we got Faith messed up. So we thought, well, we'll just take it back and get what we got Josiah. He got a blue thing and so we said they had a pink one. We'll just get hers. It was a little bit older for her, but we said, well, you know, she'll do okay. But the Loomis, they didn't have any more. I called around, I checked around, looked and looked and looked, and finally found a place 45 minutes away. Had to go into Michigan to get it. Put it in my GPS, and it drove up there, and we got there, and I thought, well, this ain't the right name of the town. I said, it must be a suburb, or, you know, we're not really a suburb out there, but I said, it must be 2 towns close together. And so I wrote out and went and asked this guy, I can't remember where it was, but I asked Three Rivers, I think is what it was. I said, hey man, is this Three Rivers? He said, no, this ain't that. He mentioned wherever I was at. I thought, well man, great. You know, and they're holding it. So I said, well, I'm going to go in here. Well, I went in there and they had one left of what I was needing. But I could look all around during this season and there was a lot of things that was bare shelves because they were sold out. They didn't have anything left. Well, let me tell you, you can come to church and let me tell you, you're never going to come to the shelf and find that, well, the Lord ran out of healing. There's never going to be a sold out sign there for healing. There's never going to be a sold out sign, for being filled with the Holy Ghost or for deliverance or whatever, salvation, whatever it is that you may be looking for. You're never going to find a sign that says sold out because the Lord doesn't run short on what you need and I need. He has exactly what you need here tonight. And young people, as we're going into this youth retreat, you know, we need to be determined that we're going to get whatever we need from the Lord, whatever it costs. But what it's going to cost from you and I, and as a church, what we're, if we're going to get what we need from the Lord, we're going to have to be sold out. We are going to have to be sold out. Do you realize that if Jesus was to walk in here tonight and start walking around and say, you know, he's just be thinking, just rubbing his hands, ready to pour out what you have need of, there's some people that he would have to pass by because, well, their shelves are too full because they've never sold out to let God have His way in their heart and life. I want to ask you, what does it mean to you to be sold out to the Lord? What does it mean to you personally to be sold out to the Lord? If we was to ask a few different people, we would get quite a few different answers. Some people, they like things their way. Have you ever met anybody that it has to be their way or it's the highway? There's some people that it has to be their idea. There's people that just really don't even care because they have no interest. But what does it mean to you personally to be sold out to the Lord? Now I know that there is a group of young people here tonight, and there's several that's not here that's going to be going to the youth retreat. But as Pastor has mentioned earlier, you've set aside time on your Christmas break. You've made a decision that I'm going to go to this youth retreat. Now I'm sure there's some. I mean, out of a youth group, there's always one, maybe two that's going because their friend's going, or they're going for this reason or that reason, maybe not for the exact right reason. But even when a young person's going just because their friend's going, do you realize there's probably still a little bit there that they're hoping that God will do something in their life? They're hoping maybe they're not really praying, but they're really hoping and determined and just, you know, man, I hope I get some help. Well, young people, God sees that. And you know what? God's going to honor that. And He's going to work in your life as much as you are willing to allow Him to. As much as you are willing to allow Him to, He will come by and minister and move on your heart and life. But the question is, are you going to let God do His part and work in your heart and life? Are you willing to let God bring a life-changing experience into your heart and life? The question is it's up to you. Are you tired of the same way life has been going? Are you tired of the way same things have been going? You know what? I mean, I get tired of sometimes the same old thing. I mean, I sometimes get tired of coming to church and it being church the same as normal. I get tired of it and I'm ready for a fresh touch of the Spirit of God. You ever been there? I mean, I get tired of the pastor and I get tired of having to go to the same old places to eat on Thursday. And you know, they start breaking ground on something, you know, you get excited. Maybe it'll be a Chick-fil-A. Maybe it'll be this over here. Maybe it'll be that. And no, you get another auto parts store. But you know what? I get tired sometimes of the same old thing. I get tired of the same old routine. I get tired of the same. Say, Brother Armstrong, there's something you ought to do. That's right. There's something I got to do about it. I got to get sold out. I got to get past the things that's holding me back and realize for me that, you know what? If I want church to be different,

I mean, young people, are you really sold out to the Lord? I want you to ask yourself that. Moms, dads, whoever you are here tonight, are you really sold out to the Lord? I mean, I want you to stop and really think about that. I mean, someone that's sold out to the Lord, I mean, God's going to be doing all kinds of things in their heart and life. God's going to be moving. It's going to be very evident. But look over in Mark chapter 10 with me. Mark chapter 10 and verse 17. There's a lot of people, they think that they really are sold out to the Lord. And I'm not trying to be mean, and I'm not saying that they're trying to be haughty, but there's people that think they got it all together. And then there's some people that they know they don't, and they want to know what they have to do to get it together. And that's what this here is. Mark chapter 10, this is somebody that realized that, hey, I'm not sold out. I don't have it all together, but they wanted to. Mark chapter 10, start reading in verse 17. It says, "And when he was gone forth into the way, there came one running and kneeled to him and asked him, 'Good master, what shall I do that I might inherit eternal life?' And Jesus said unto him, 'Why callest thou me good? There is none good but one, and that is God. Thou knowest the commandments. Do not commit adultery. Do not kill. Do not steal. Do not bear false witness. Defraud not. Honor father and mother.' Now Jesus told him that he knew the commandments." I want you to realize that. And he went through some of them there. But he goes on, he says, "The man answered and said unto him, 'Master, all these I have observed from my youth.'" And that's a lot of us. Oh, Jesus, we've done this, we've done that. We look in the Word of God. Well, I'm doing this right, I'm doing that right, I'm doing that right. I must have it all together. I prayed once and I was saved. I was even baptized with the Holy Ghost. I even got baptized in water. I did this, I do that. I take communion. I'm faithful to church. But are you sold out? And he answered and said to the master, "All these things I have observed from my youth." Then Jesus, beholding him, loved him and said unto him, "One thing that thou lackest, go thy way, sell whatsoever thou hast and give to the poor, and thou shalt have treasure in heaven. Come, take up thy cross and follow me." Verse 22 says, "And he was sad at the saying, and he went away grieved, for he had great possessions." There's a lot of people that they're hanging on to some things because, well, they think they're sold out. But if they was to really stop and examine themselves, they'd find themselves just like this man here, holding on to some great possessions. And young people, if you want to get something out of the youth retreat, if you want to get something out of this weekend and let God come by and move in your life and change you and transform your life to what He would have you to be, we need to examine some things. We need to look and see how sold out are we. Are we like this man here, this rich young ruler, this guy that had all these possessions and he seemed like he was doing everything right? I mean, can you imagine to get to heaven? Master, and I was talking about it just before church. The Bible says that there's going to be many that's on that day that's going to say, "Lord, Lord." And he's going to say, "Depart from me." And they're going to say, "Well, I cast out demons. I did this. I did that. I did this. Depart from me. I didn't know thee." He said there's going to be many. I want you to think about that. Many that's going to be like that. And this man here, he was living what he thought was right as a whole. I mean, he was living by the commandments. He was doing things what seemed like it was good. He had kept things up from his youth. But one thing. That's what the Scripture says. One thing that thou lackest. Wouldn't it be something to stand before God on that day? And God said, "Depart from me." "Well, what for, Lord?" "I went to church." See, here's the thing. That verse that talks about we cast out demons and we did all these things. You know what I'm talking about? Most of us, if we was to go right now, wouldn't even be able to stand before the Lord and say that we did all those type of things. So what are we going to tell the Lord if that was us? "Well, Lord, I was faithful to church."

I took my Bible to church. Well, I prayed. There's people that's going to miss it that's doing a whole lot more than what we are. It's something to think about. How sold out are we? Are we willing to sell out enough that we're going to be willing to just lay it all on the line and get our shelves clean and get everything out there and say, Lord, whatever you want to do, here's my life. I'm tired of running things my way. I'm tired of doing things my way. There's three people I want us to look at. Number one is Joseph. Joseph was sold out. He was totally sold out to God. I mean, I want you to think about Joseph. Think about what he went through. Think about the life experiences he had. But yet he was still sold out and still chose to do what was right. I mean, he was sold out. It didn't matter what his family, his own family said. It didn't even matter what they were willing to do to him or what they was going to say to him. He wasn't concerned about any of that. No matter what happened to him, he was still determined to do what was right. Joseph had every reason to quit as a young person. But he chose to keep the faith in spite of what others thought and did. You may be here tonight and say, Brother Armstrong, you don't even know what kind of a background I come from. You don't even know what I have to put up at my house. You don't even know what takes place. Why don't you come and live in my house? There's some of you, I would if I could. There's some of you, I'd take you out of your situations that you're in if I could. But the fact of the matter is, I can't. God has put you right there in that situation. And He's put me in my situation. But yet, nevertheless, He has still made a way for us to make it. He still provided a way that we can still be faithful and do what we need to do. Let me tell you, if I could, I would come and take some of you out. I would come and live in that place for you and let you come and live in my place. But there is no way of changing where life is right now. But we can change the way the outcome is going to be if we're willing to sell out to the Lord. Young people, Joseph's brothers, they didn't like him. He had a gift from God. He could interpret dreams. Anybody here be able to interpret dreams? You know, what would it be like, you know, if, you know, the Lord started using you in that area? What if, Tabby, we had to call you up and ask you, hey, let me explain this dream to you. I need you to interpret because God had was using you in that. I mean, we think about stuff like that and we hear about it. Well, that would never happen. That's because Joseph was some kind of superhero. No, Joseph was just any old ordinary man just like you and I. But he got to a place where God could use him. He was yielded enough, sold out enough that he could be used. His brothers, they took Joseph and threw him into that pit, and later they sold him into slavery. They took his coat of many colors that his father had given him. You know, you remember, he's his father's favorite. I don't believe in having favorites. Josiah is my firstborn. He's not my favorite. I mean, none of my kids is any better than the other one. But there's parents even today. I've even seen them post things. Hey, this is my favorite kid. This is, you know, my best kid. And that's nonsense. Nonsense. But Joseph had a father that did that. Showed favoritism. And it caused his other brothers not to like him. They didn't like him. They took him and sold him into slavery. He wound up in Potiphar's house, and you know, we know the story. Potiphar's wife came to him and wanted to lie with him, and he refused to take part of that, and she wound up lying on him, and he ended up getting thrown into jail. I mean, he had reason enough to quit. I mean, there's a lot of people that they've quit coming to church for less things than that. Yeah. Joseph kept on interpreting dreams. He kept on being used of God. He kept on keeping on. Joseph goes to interpret the dream of Pharaoh and become leader over Pharaoh's house and all of Egypt. I'm telling you, young people, if you want to stay committed unto God, if you want to be sold out to God, God will take you and He can use you and do great things in your heart and life.
There came a famine and Joseph's brothers came to Egypt looking for food. Joseph had the prime opportunity to get back at his brothers. But you know what? He didn't take that opportunity. No, they come and they come back a second time and finally he let them know who he was and let him know, and not in a bad way. But he kept on loving them and he provided for them. Why did he do those things? Why was he able to respond in the right way? That's something to think about. How you treating your family? Look how Joseph's family treated him. They weren't even Christians. I mean, there's some Christians that treat their family worse than what old Joseph's family treated him. But Joseph, you know what? He was sold out, young people. He was sold out and he remained faithful unto God. Are you sold out? What about old Daniel? Yeah, Daniel, he was sold out too. You may be thinking, yeah, Daniel, but he probably had some good parents that taught him right from the very start. If I would have had parents like that, you know, I could have lived for God. Why can't you live for God without godly parents? Maybe your parents come to church, but they're not what they really ought to be. You can still live for God. You can still make heaven your home if you're sold out. I said, if you're sold out. Well, maybe, you know, and the Bible doesn't say a whole lot about Daniel's family. I don't see anything there that gives away that saying that Daniel for sure had family that raised him and taught him exactly right. But we do know that Daniel was apparently taught right to some degree, because when he was just a young person, he refused to take part in eating the king's meat. He heard the truth somewhere, and he wasn't willing to partake of the king's meat. Daniel would not eat the king's meat because it was unclean, it was unfit to eat. And you know, I was doing a little looking on what was wrong with Daniel, the king's meat there. And you know, I'm sitting there thinking, you know, what's this? It's going to be something like this. But, you know, there's people that I don't see that the Bible says that. I don't see that the Bible says that we have to live this way, act that way, dress that way, talk that way, abstain from this or that. Go look and see why Daniel didn't partake of the king's meat. And then question about why we have to do what we have to do, or just go check it out. Daniel wasn't willing because he knew what was right. Daniel was found praying, making supplication. He was praying when there was a law passed. And they found him that he went ahead and went against what the law was. And he kept on praying. Have you ever heard the term, anybody say it's, let me think about this, make sure I get it right. I didn't write this down. It's easier to ask for forgiveness. Or so, how does that go? Yeah, easier to ask for forgiveness than permission. How many has ever heard that? I mean, I can remember as a young person hearing my best friend's mom say that. I thought, well, that's real good teaching. They were saved. Went to church. That's the way a lot of people live. Well, I guess I'll stand here and listen to this filthy joke. You know, everybody, you know, no one really knows I'm a Christian, so I won't leave. If I leave, they might know. Then they listen to that trash, or, you know, they'll watch something instead of getting up and leaving the room versus sticking up and saying, hey, you want to watch something else, that's okay, but I ain't watching this. I understand. It's hard to stand up. It's hard to stand for what's right. It's hard to do what's right sometimes because we're afraid what people's going to say. But Daniel, you realize if Daniel would have just, all that was for was just 30 days for a month. For a month. How many of you would have let it slide for a month because God would understand? Think about it.
How many of you have let down a standard or done this, and maybe it wasn't even 30 days, maybe it was just overnight, maybe it was just for a week, maybe it was just for the weekend because you didn't want someone, your relative or your family or your friends, to think you as goody two-shoes or whatever. I'm talking about being sold out. Daniel only had to let it slide for 30 days. Why couldn't he just abide by the law? I mean, the Bible does say obey the laws of the land, don't it? I mean, why couldn't he just let it slide for 30 days and then when it's all said and done, go back and say, Lord, well, you don't understand. Because God doesn't understand. And we all understand that that wouldn't work for Daniel. Well, it isn't going to work for you and I. And young people, it isn't going to work for you and I. We have to get to a place where we're totally sold out to God 24 hours, 7 days a week, whether we're at school, whether we're at church. We need to be sold out unto the Lord. But what they didn't count on was the little problem. And that was Daniel was totally sold out. Not just totally sold out to just anybody, but to God. And God always takes care of His people. Daniel made it through probably one of the most hardest and most scariest things in his life that day. All because he was totally sold out to God. It doesn't really matter, young people, where you're from. It don't matter who your parents are. It don't matter your background. It don't even matter who you are. What matters is, are you willing to be sold out? It's amazing to me how we will go through life and we just the same old routine, same old thing. But I want to ask you, how bad do you want help from the Lord in this youth retreat? Are you okay with just a little bit? Or do you want the Lord to really come by and move and transform your life? You see, here's the question that you have to think about. Is the God I'm talking about and the God you're serving the same God? Because my God can change and will change your situation. He will and can change you. But the problem is you're not sure about it anymore because you're not fully, totally surrendered unto the same God that I'm talking about. As I mentioned earlier, when I was talking about what's your definition of being sold out, we conjure up all these things, but if you're sold out, you're sold out 100% unto God. And that's when God moves on your life. The Bible says if you regard iniquity in your heart, God will not hear you. No wonder why you've been praying for months on end and nothing's been happening is because there's iniquity in our heart. And no wonder why nothing's happening is because God says He will not hear us. But yet we're thinking God isn't real. God doesn't care about me. God this, God that, I've tried, I've prayed, I've done this. Well, quit wasting your time. You're not sold out, so God's not going to answer your prayer, much less hear it. So, Brother Armstrong, I'm telling you, you don't know what I have to face. You don't know what I have to go through. You don't know what I have to live with. Let me tell you what, I really don't know a lot of it. But I really don't care to a certain extent about what it is. Because God can change it. I mean, I care that I don't want you to hurt. I care that I don't want you to have to live in maybe what you're living in. But I want you to understand that God is bigger than all that trash. Besides that, I know that you can make it. There's people here, I'm going to call their name, and I want you to stand when I call your name. Brother Zach, just stand up. Brother Zach's made it. He didn't have a mom and dad bringing him to church. He had an old blue bus and a brother DeBoard going knocking on his door.
Daniel, stand up. Same thing. Just finished a semester of Bible school. You can make it if you want to. But I see something in both of these. Sister Candace. Here's another one that's made it. And because of Sister Candace, Sister Penny, stand up. My other person isn't here. These folks didn't know I was going to do this. But they've made it. And there's something here that I see, and it's not that they got picked up on a bus and brought to church. Yes, that's good and that's great and that's part of it. But there's something why they're still here today. And why they're not like all the rest of the kids that's come through these doors and they're not here today. And maybe there's others, but the problem is, the deal is he sold out. The deal is he sold out. She sold out. And she sold out. Thank y'all. They sold out to the Lord. Yasmin, you can make it. Kelsey and Kaylee, y'all can make it. I mean, Riley, you can make it. Ron, you can make it. There's living proof there. Bethany, stand up. Brianna, stand up. You ain't got to say anything. Sage, stand up for me. Another one just finished a semester of Bible school. Candace has finished two. Don't want to leave you out, Candace. Two years almost. But you know what? There's some others. And there's others. I didn't ask everybody to stand. But they're still here. They haven't gone out. Not because mom and daddy's here, but because she got a hold of it and sold out for herself. Sage, yeah, she's here because mom and daddy would obviously make her be here. But she gets in and worships God better than most of you adults do. Why? Because she's sold out. Brianna, she's here. Probably the same thing, it really matter, but she gets in. She worships God. She works back in the back. Why? Because she's sold out. Y'all can be seated. I'm not saying that these folks are perfect. I'm not saying that they don't have things to work on. I know they do, because I know I have things. None of us has arrived. None of us is perfect. But are we sold out? We can make it if we want to. Last person is Paul. Y'all remember old Paul? Paul sold out. Now I know, Paul didn't start out as Paul. He started out as Saul. And old Saul, you know, he wasn't just, you know, the greatest Pentecostal preacher there ever was, because he wasn't always like that. I mean, in fact, he claimed, you know, what would be called as a Christian in our day and age. We would classify that even back then. He was that good Christian or that religious person back then, probably a better way to put it. But he didn't go around preaching the gospel all there at the beginning. He went around persecuting people, killing people that claimed to really be followers of Christ. He didn't believe it, didn't think they was right, and he thought he was doing right himself. And he had been taught right. He had been brought up. He had been taught the law. He had been taught what he thought was, and part of what he taught or was brought up under was right to some degree. But he missed the boat somewhere along the way because the Christ came. And he didn't get on board. And he kept on persecuting. Do you realize that Saul, if he could have got his hands on Christ, that would have been just, you know,
the greatest thing on earth. I mean, you know, these people that play football, you know, they want to go to the World Series. All of them, that's their main thing they want to do, is go to the Super Bowl. Or if they're baseball, they want to go to the World Series. They want to go to that final game. And well, if he could have had something like that, it would have been for him himself to catch Christ. And you better know for sure he would have killed him in a heartbeat. But you know what? He started out what he thought was good. He had been raised and taught in to some degree right. But he didn't really ever sell out and get a hold of it. It was a ways away before he finally, on that road to Damascus, saw that light and it got his attention and had a life-changing experience. Saul didn't have somebody else there to help him, didn't have somebody else leading and holding his hand to tell him what he needed to do. No, he had the power of God come down in his heart and life and had a personal experience with Jesus Christ that changed his heart and life. And you can have that tonight, and you can have that all through this youth retreat if you're willing to sell out and let God do the work. Sister, if you come back, Sister Mann, I'm going to have Sister Mann come. I know too many young people. I mean, I know too many that have started off on the right foot, but somewhere along the way they missed it all. I mean, somewhere they totally missed it. I mean, they started out just like some of these. They've never known the things of the world. That's why I had these other ones stand up. They've never known anything else. That's the greatest testimony you could ever have. But I've known too many that's, as I preached here a couple weeks ago about those 10 virgins, the 5 foolish and the 5 wise, those foolish ones and those wise ones, they both had it down pat about living a pure, sanctified, holy life, keeping themselves pure. But there was 5 of them, they missed the mark. They missed it totally on having a relationship with Christ. They missed it on how to have and get their oil, their lamps filled up with that oil. And there's a lot of young people today that they've never sold out. There's a lot of parents and adults that you haven't got to the place where you need to be, where you know how to go back and get fresh oil from the throne of God. But you can. It's obtainable. And during this youth retreat, God has something that you need. He has something more than just what you need. Do you realize? God, first of all, wants to move and come by, Brother Loomis, and give us what we have need of. But do you realize that God just doesn't want to stop there? He wants to come by and give you the desires of your heart. He wants to come by and give you the desires of your heart. And young people, He has something for you. There's been a lot of young people that's, as I said, started off right, but it didn't end the way they wanted it to. Some's fallen by the wayside, some's gone and done their own thing because they never learned what it meant to be sold out to the Lord. Young people, it's time that we sell out totally 100% to God. Yes, we got to sell out everything. There's been young people that said, well, it'll never happen to me. I won't let it get that far. I've got it all under control. There's plenty of time. We'll mess with that stuff later. That's what they said. They never sold out. And today, they're totally sold out, but in the wrong way. Totally in the wrong way. I want to go into this youth retreat, young people, sold out to the Lord. I want to go and get all I can get this weekend from the Lord. Just me and the Lord. And I hope that's your desire. Grace, I hope you want to go there and just you and the Lord. I mean, yeah, I know there'll be other people, but we need to, it's just going to be me and the Lord this weekend. Yeah, when it's time to be playing games, we'll play games, but
when it's time to get in and worship, it's just me and the Lord. I'm not worried about what happens. I'm not worried about who's beside me. I'm not worried about what everybody just dressed like. It's just me and the Lord. I've got to have some help. I've got to have some changes. I want us to stand. There's a lot of youth. There's a lot of youth, though, that they've never given in. Never given in because they've stayed sold out to the Lord. And you know, it's not just that they sold out one time, but it's been through things like youth retreats, youth camps. Revivals, all kinds of things that's kept them going. There's very few young people that make it when they ain't got a youth group. There's very few young people that make it when they don't go to youth camps and all these things that are designed. And I understand we shouldn't have to have all those things, but let me tell you what, we're not living back when grandma and grandpa was alive. So let's wake up and smell the coffee. I mean, Brother Lance, divorce wasn't rampant when you was a kid. Drugs and alcohol wasn't rampant like it is today when some of you was kids. There wasn't all the same peer pressures. No, what we got is we've got a group of young people that are facing some of the same things that you face, and then about three times as much stuff.

0: Church, we need you. We need you to pray for us this weekend. Because without God, it's all in vain. Without God coming by and moving in our hearts and lives, we're just spinning our wheels. But tonight can be the starting point in your life. Whether you're a young person or not, this can be the time where you sell out to the Lord and let some things be passed away and let some new things come into your heart and life. If you're sold out, I want to ask you this real quick. These four or five questions. Are you willing to do whatever He might ask of you? Are you willing to hear what He might would say to you? Are you willing to go? Are you willing to say what He might would have you to say? Are you willing to just live for Him? Are you willing? And the list could go on and on. On and on. I want to ask you this real quick. This last question. What is it going to take for you to be sold out? What is it going to take for you to be sold out? Father, we ask you to come by, Lord, as we gather in these altars, Lord. God, we need to be sold out 100% unto you, Lord. God, I pray for these young people that are here tonight. God, that they'll sell out, Lord. That they'll tonight, Lord, before we even start this youth retreat, they'll come around these altars, Lord, and they'll clear everything off their plates, Lord. Out of their heart and life and say, Lord, I'm yours this weekend. Lord, I want you more than anything else in my life. I want more of you, Jesus. Lord, I'm going to pray. I'm going to press in. I'm going to seek your face each and every night around the altars, Lord. Oh, God, I'm going to pray like I've never prayed before. Lord, I need help with my attitude. I need help in school. I need help in whatever area of my life it may be, God. I need your help. In the name of Jesus, help us, Lord. Praise God, praise God. I want every head bowed and every eye closed. Maybe you're here. And you haven't sold out like what I've been talking about. You're not really sold out to the Lord. But you want to be. Maybe you're not even a Christian. Maybe you never had Jesus come into your heart and forgive you of your sin. But you'd like to be. These altars are open. How about you step out and come around these altars and find a place to pray. And we'll pray with you. How about it? Whether you're saved or you're not saved, you need to come and sell out to the Lord. Why don't you step out? You're living a life right now and you know you're not sold out to the Lord. And you want to, as a young person, go into this youth retreat, a different person. Don't wait, young people. Don't wait until tomorrow night. Don't wait until the last night and then finally try to get help from God. I mean, tonight, let it start. Anybody want to step out? The Lord's dealing with your heart. Jesus, Jesus, Jesus. You need help. You need help from the Lord. You need Jesus. Come into this altar. Ask Him to come into your heart. Forgive you of your sins. Oh, in the name of Jesus. In the name of Jesus. There's people coming. Anybody else? You feel the Lord dealing with you. Hallelujah, hallelujah. All right, I want us all to come find a place to pray. Hallelujah.
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3: 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So if you're in that group, signing practice after church tonight. And then prayer meeting, 10 o'clock Tuesday morning. On Wednesday is our family worship night here in the sanctuary. We're doing the series on Who Are We? And, you know, folks spend 12 years of their life being told that we are the offspring of a monkey or some kind of one-cell thing that was in the muck. And we can at least take some time on a Wednesday night to talk about who we are, truly are, in God. And then on, did we get the youth rally worked out yet? Okay, we'll let you know more about that on Wednesday evening. Amen. We're just going to read one verse, and if you would stand, we Pentecostals do that. We're up and down, up and down. That should be our physical worship and not our spiritual experience, I want to point out, though. James chapter 4, and you can keep your Bibles open. We'll be looking at a few more verses. We're talking about the promises of God, what God has declared He will do for His people. Submit yourselves, therefore, to God. Resist the devil, and he will flee from you. He will flee from you. I want to preach this morning on the promise of the fleeing devil. I like the sound of that. The promise of the fleeing devil. You can have the promise. You don't have to be overrun by him. You can turn him around and he be the one that's doing running. Let's pray. Heavenly Father, speak today. You know the need of every individual in this place. Make Jesus, by the power of the Holy Spirit, make Jesus near and real to us, Lord, today. Lord, I pray that there would be a definite victory in somebody's battle this morning. I pray that somebody would find new strength to encounter the enemy and be an overcomer through Christ. Lord, move in this place. If there's one here that's lost, save them today. May we all leave differently, Lord, by the power of your word. Anoint your servant, Lord, this morning in Jesus' name. Amen. You can be seated. I could ask you the question, but I'll just go ahead and make it as a statement. In the United States, mountain lions are regarded as the number one human predator. Now, we're going to talk about mountain lions, and that's true in the animal kingdom, but I do want to put this asterisk to that. The number one human predator is not an animal, it's Satan. But let's talk about the animals. There's a naturalist who was doing research in the Arizona Blue Range Wilderness, Craig Childs, and he was coming downwind from a watering hole there in the canyon. And he noticed as he got closer, there was a mountain lion drinking. And so he said, I better wait till that thing leaves. And so he waited and he watched the mountain lion get finished drinking and move off into some juniper trees and supposed that the mountain lion was gone. And so he made his way to the watering hole and he was getting ready to bend over. He was going to measure the tracks and record it. He was getting ready to bend over, but he looked around one last time. And in the juniper trees, 30 feet away, he saw that thing looking at him. Staring at him. Now, if you've not been in those situations, you don't know how frightening that can be. But when that happens, Childs, he pulls his knife, and without breaking his gaze on that animal, begin to stare it right in the eyes. He knows, being a naturalist, he knows what he should do and what he shouldn't do in those situations. In fact, I'm going to let him tell his story. He said mountain lions are known to take down animals 6, 7, and 8 times their size. Here's their method. They attack, hear me, they attack from behind. They attack from behind. They clamp onto the spine at the base of the prey skull and snap the spine. The top few vertebrae are the target, housing the respiratory and motor skills that cease instantly when the cord is cut. Mountain lions have stalked people for miles. One woman survived an initial attack, and escaped by foot down a road. But the lion shortcutted the road several miles further and killed her from behind. And so he said, in this situation, I hold firm to my ground. I'm already preaching. I hold firm to my ground, and I do not even intimate that I will back off. If I run, it's certain I will have a mountain lion all over me if I give it my back. I will only briefly feel its weight on me against the ground. The canine teeth will open my vertebrae without breaking a single bone. The mountain lion begins to move to my left, and so I turn and face him, keeping my face on it and my knife in my right hand. It paces to my right, trying to get around on my other side to get behind me, and I turn, staring at it. My stare is about the only defense that I have. That went on for several moments, and finally the mountain lion got as close as 10 feet. But finally the mountain lion turned around and left him. I'm already preaching. I'm talking about another lion, a roaring lion. I'm talking about Satan. But I believe as believers, if we're facing the attack of Satan, we ought to be like this naturalist. I hold firm to my ground, and I don't even consider that I will back off. If I run, it's certain he's going to get me. And just like the mountain lion attacks the motor skills, the thinking, the brain, amen, Satan attacks our mind. But I believe we ought to be like the naturalist and stand with the sword of the Spirit in our hand and say, I'm not backing down. I'm not giving up. I'm not giving out. I'm not being intimidated. I'm not running. I'm going to stand and face you until you back down. I'm not the one backing down this time. You are. Hallelujah. You know, it's one thing to watch as Satan destroys people and destroys their marriages, and watch as Satan destroys churches. But it's another thing to watch the person that Satan is destroying. Watch that person make no effort to stand and to fight against him. That person just lets Satan do what he wants to do and destroy. It does not have to be that way. We have a promise. Resist the devil and he will flee. I want to ask a question this morning. Hear me across the building. Who's running here? Is it you or is it Satan? It ought not to be you that's running. It ought to be Satan. And if you are running, it's time to turn around, dig in your heels, and say, enough is enough. I ain't running no more. Because I got the promise of a fleeing devil. Hallelujah. Why must the devil be resisted? Amen. First of all, because of his efforts. Underline the promise here. Resist the devil and he will flee from you. Underline that promise is the reality that Satan will come against you. He is going to do it. He is involved in an effort. He's got to be resisted because he's coming against us. I want to tell you this morning, the same goes for me, but if you do not resist him, he will overrun. He will move in. He will take control. He will rule. He will wreck. He will destroy your life, your inner life, your peace of mind, your family life, your spiritual life. Another apostle, Peter, tells us, be sober, be vigilant, because your adversary, the devil, as a roaring lion, walketh about, seeking whom he may devour, whom resist. Steadfast in the faith. Hallelujah. I want to ask you this morning, are you aware of Satan coming against you? How can you tell? It might be he's attacking your sense of self-worth. He's telling you, you're nothing. You'll never be anything. You don't mean anything to anybody. How do you know he's coming against you? He may be trying to convince you your salvation isn't real. Your experience isn't real. God's not real. And trying to serve God, you're not really real. How do you know he's coming against you? He may be convincing you that your situation is truly hopeless, that there's no way out. Things are always going to be this way with you. Amen. He may be showing you every reason to be discouraged and depressed. He may be talking to you this morning about giving up, throwing in the towel, going back to the world. He may be tempting you in your very area of weakness. Amen. I'm just telling you, amen, we got to resist him because he is coming against us. You say, well, I'm not aware of Satan coming against me. Then you need to take stock. You need to evaluate. Because if Satan's not resisting you, it's probably because you're already going his way. Amen. His efforts. Satan has schemes to destroy every one of us. And in this respect, Satan's like God. Satan is no respect of persons. He doesn't care if you're a child, a teenager, a married person, a single. He doesn't care if you're middle-aged or elderly. He doesn't care if you've served God for 5 minutes or 50 years. Satan is no respect of person. You're going to hear me keep coming back to this in the message this morning. But it's an awful thing to watch Satan come against folks and they simply do not resist him. They don't seem to even be aware that they're in the battle that they're in. I have watched as an unsaved, listen to me young people, unsaved, a worldly Christian, but a professed Christian comes into a young person's life and they enter, that young person's entered into a relationship with no qualms. They don't even seem to realize. It doesn't seem to matter that they're not saved. It doesn't seem to matter that they're worldly. They just say, here's a relationship, and they enter into it. I want to ask you this morning, are you dating someone that will lead you away from Christ? I've watched parents allow their children to get involved in activities that keep them from church and church activities, and there seems to be no concern. I'd like to ask parents this morning, are you allowing your child to do the things today that will one day cause them not to serve the Lord Jesus? I've watched as folks involve themselves in worldly pursuits that sap their affection for spiritual things, and they don't even seem to realize the spiritual life is draining right out of them. I ask you today, are you developing an addiction? Are you going to websites you shouldn't go to? Are you pursuing a hobby that leaves your soul incapable? A loving God? Are you watching things? Are you listening to music that is taking the work of God out of your heart? Amen. I've watched as a person forms a relationship with someone that's unsaved or unspiritual. Amen. I call these folks corruptors. And I watch as this corruptor turns their thinking, turns their attitude of serving God. And I ask the question, are you associating with those that are influencing you away from God and to the world? If any of those things are true, you need to be aware that behind it all, it's the enemy of your soul. Amen. Take note of what's happening. Shake yourself and say, hey, wait a minute. I know who's behind this, and I refuse to let it happen. Hallelujah. We must resist him because of his efforts. We must resist him because of who he is. It says resist the devil. The very word devil means the one who exposes another to shame or blame by means of misrepresentation. That's what a devil does. He wants to expose things in your life to all the world that'll bring blame and shame to you. And he does it through deception. Amen. We're commonly used to of thinking the devil as the slanderer. That's what his name literally means. But to put it just simply, the devil is the one who accuses. Listen to me all across the building here. Amen. If you're not listening, I'm preaching this morning because I know what the devil's trying to do in people's hearts and lives. And he is an accuser. Let me just briefly tell you how he accuses. accuse us of. The devil will accuse God to you. The devil will tell you God doesn't love you. God doesn't care for you. God's doing you wrong. God's not working in your life. He'll accuse God to you. The devil will accuse you to others. He'll tell others that person doesn't like you. That person isn't any good. That person will never live for God. He's an accuser. He'll accuse you to you. He'll get you to talking. Amen. Talking to you about you. See, I told you you was no good. Look, there you went and did it again. You don't love God. You're never going to make it. You can't. He accuses you to you. Satan will accuse others to you. They don't like you. They're a clique. They don't want to have anything to do with you. They're not friendly to you. He accuses others to you. He'll even accuse you to God. Go ask Job. Amen. Satan said to God, he only serves you for the material blessings. I'm talking about the accuser. Amen. And he will accuse. He will also accuse in every way possible. But we need to realize who he is. He is the accuser. He is the liar and the father of every lie. Don't listen to his accusation. Resist him. He ain't telling you the truth. I said he's not telling you the truth. I remember my dad telling me a story when I called to preach. I don't know if this is a true story, but it is one that brought, I've thought a lot through my ministry, and my dad told me a lot of things, and this helped me. But, you know, sometimes young preachers, they get visions of grandeur. They're going to be in the spotlight. Their name's going to be in the, I hadn't got there yet. I don't know if I ever did, but he told me the story anyway. He said one time there was a young man, young preacher, married, but he wanted power, not for the right reasons. He wanted power so he could be known as a faith healer. And people would come to his meetings and he'd have great crowds. Power, that's all he thought about, power with God. One night he and his wife were lying in bed and an angel of light appeared at the foot of the bed and said, "Do you want power?" He said, "Oh yes, I want power." And this angel said, "Well, go to a certain road intersection and I'll give you power." The man got up and started getting dressed. And his wife said, "You're not going to go, are you?" And the man said, "Well, sure, I've been praying for power. I want power." She said, "Oh, don't go." He said, "Why not?" He said, "Why not? Didn't you see that was an angel of light?" She said, "Yes, it was. But did you notice his feet?" And the man said, "No, I didn't notice his feet." She said, "They were goat's feet. Don't go." He said, "No, it was an angel of light." And he went and stood on that street corner. And demons literally possessed him. He got power, but the wrong kind. I'm going to tell you, we have been warned that he does at times come as an angel of light to deceive. And I don't have time to get into the teaching of this morning. But if it goes against this word one little bit, if it goes against the wisdom of your leaders one little bit, all I'm trying to say is we're preaching about looking under the shining robe at the base and seeing that he may come as an angel, but he's got goat's feet. If Satan's coming against you today and it seems so appealing, so attractive, amen, I beg you, look at his feet. I know not literally. I'm not saying literally. I'm talking about looking at the situation. Look at his feet and you'll discover that underneath all that light is goat's feet. Amen. He is a deceiver. Amen. I've seen folks from the outside. You can see so clearly that the devil's at work in their life. But the one being attacked doesn't seem to notice, doesn't seem to care, and denies that it's taken place. I've said to so many through the years, I can tell you what's going to happen if you go that route. I can tell you what's going to happen if you make that decision. I can write the script. I've seen Satan do it over and over again, and the reason he keeps doing it is because believers keep falling for it. Amen. We need to be like Paul said. We're not ignorant of his divine. I don't care how good it sounds. Amen. It's time to recognize what's happening. He's trying to ruin and destroy and kill and wreck. Amen. Turn away from him and destroy him and turn to the one who said, "I am come to give you life and give it more abundant." Oh, hallelujah. We need to resist him, not just because of his efforts and because of who he is, but because of his allies. I'm going to read just a few verses here from James. James 1. James asks a question. What are these wars and fightings among you? You could take that as fights in the church, fights in the marriage, fights between parents and kids, fights at school. Where do these fightings come from? He answers this question. Even of your lust that war in your members. Verse 2. Ye lust and have not. You kill and desire to have and cannot obtain. You fight in war, yet you have not because you ask not. Did you know if there's a lot of conflict in your life, both in your external world and in your internal world? James says the thing that's stirring that up is your lust. See, Satan has an ally in our lust. James said all that turmoil. What is lust? Well, one simple way for today to look at it. Lust is desire for what you should not and cannot have. That's what lust is. You know you shouldn't have it. You know you can't even have it and be a believer and be a Christian. But you keep desiring it. And James says, because of that, no wonder your mind's in turmoil. No wonder there's turmoil in your marriage, in your home. No wonder you can't get along with anybody, because your lust got you all stirred up. Hallelujah. How many knows pastor's preaching the truth this morning? I know it because I just read it from the apostle. James goes on. Look at the last part of verse 2. He said, yet you have not because you ask not. How do you know it's lust? It's lust if what you desire, you can't truthfully ask God for it. Think about that. Hear me across the mouth. It's lust if the thing you desire is not something you can sincerely and humbly and with faith ask God for. That's lust. That's what James says. Not me. Amen. Why do you have lust? He goes on. He tells us why we have lust. Look at verse 4. You adulterers and adulteresses. That's why I've said many times, would you like to have James for revival? Church, we're glad to have our evangelist. We're glad to have evangelist James here with us tonight. He's going to be preaching. And he comes open his Bible and he looks at you adulterers and adulteresses. Boy, that'd be a good way to start revival. Know you not? You say, I'm not an adulteress. Know you not? Listen, all over the building. Listen, know you not that friendship of the world is enmity with God? Whosoever therefore will be a friend of the world is an enemy of God. I want to tell you, you know why folks have lust? Because they've been cheating on God. Hear me across the building. If you are a believer and your lusts are all stirred up, you've been cheating on God. You haven't been faithful to God. You've turned your attention, your affection, your desires another direction other than God. James said you got the world on your mind instead of God. Amen. That's when folks begin to lust. They've been cheating on God. I don't think in the time we live in it's a time to cheat on God. Amen. I think it's time to be more faithful to Him than we've ever been. Amen. You see why? I'll tell you why. Because He is a bridegroom, and the bridegroom's coming for His bride, and He's not coming after a bride that's committing adultery.

0: How do you resist Satan? By resisting him. I'll let that sink in just a minute here. I mean, you can't fight him without fighting him. You can't say no without saying no. You can't resist him without resisting him. And here's the point. You can't resist him unless you're the one that does it. Nobody else can resist him for you. What does the word resist mean? It means to stand up against. Stand up against. Amen. Wesley, you going to help me today? Come ahead. I was just at the doctor this week with somebody else, and the doctor was doing a little test. Just stand up here and face this beautiful crowd, this crowd of beautiful people. See how loving they look. He said, I'm going to do a test here. Put your arm up. And he said, now I'm going to push down against your arm. And here's what he said, but resist me. Okay, good. He said, now I'm going to pull on this. I'm trying to pull this arm up. You resist me. Is it evident to everyone he's resisting? By the way, it's evident when a believer is resisting Satan or not. Now, first of all, I'm going to do some things, but I want you to resist me, okay? I'm going to try to get you over here. I don't like where you're at in God. I'm going to try to get you over. I mean, you're facing the cross. I want to get your attention on the world. Resist. I'm pretty stout. I'm just going to push you down. I'm going to get you down as far as I can get. He resisted. Now, I'm going to tell you, don't resist me, okay? I don't like where you're at in God. I want you over here. That's a lot of believers. I don't like you looking at the cross and looking at that. I want your attention on the world. I don't like you joyful in the Lord. I want to push you down. Thank you. He did good, didn't he? What kind of Christian are you going to be? What kind of young person are you going to be? Resist! Thank you. Resist him. Resist him. Pray. Read your Bible. Be faithful to the fellowship of the saints. Fast at times. Whatever God lays on your heart. But don't let Satan have his own way. Amen. He will not give up and leave on his own. You make him leave. Brother Wilson, you've served God many years. I'm going to ask you a question. You tell these people. Am I preaching the truth?
1: Amen. Yeah.
0: Amen. He won't leave on his own. You've got to make him leave. The lack of resistance only encourages him. It only encourages him. I've heard this on several occasions. I've never been able to understand it. But a wife lets her husband's girlfriend move in with them to try to save the marriage. Huh? And you might as well be in that situation you are if you say, I can serve God and keep giving in to Satan at the same time. It ain't going to happen. Don't open the door and let him in your house and then try to resist him. Meet him at the door and bar the door. Amen. Praise the name of the Lord. Resist him. Amen. Never will this not work, because it's the promise of God. There's some situations, and you hear the expression, resistance is futile. But I'm telling you, that's a lie of Satan himself. Resistance is not futile. I don't care how big and powerful he is. We have the promise of God. Resist the devil and he'll flee from you. You don't have to give in. You don't have to be ruined. How do you know it's Satan to resist? A few more questions. We'll be done in a minute. Would this thing move you backwards? Would this thing overcome you and take control of you? Would this destroy your spiritual life, your peace of mind, your family, your church? Would this tempt you to go against God's word? Will this seduce you? Will this take away what God has given to you? Will this push you down? You see, it's one thing just to be passive and not resist the devil. And it's another thing not even to want to or to try to. Amen. We must try and we

0: must resist him. Amen. If we fail to resist, we say yes to Satan. You know how you can know you're saying yes to Satan? If you're agreeing with him. He says, that's good. You say, I agree with you. That's good. That's what you want, he says. And you say, I agree with you. That's what I want. You're saying yes to Satan. When you agree with him, he might come to you this morning and say, you're nothing. You'll never make it. And you say, yes, that's right. I'm nothing. I'm nothing. I'm worthless. You've just agreed with Satan. Amen. You're a failure. Yes, Satan, you're right. I'm a failure. You won't ever overcome that temptation. Yes, Satan, you're right. I'm telling you, it's time to quit agreeing with the devil and start disagreeing with him and resist him. When I got preached, now this still happens, thoughts bother my mind. When I first got preached, you know, all kinds of thoughts would bother me in the middle of preaching. I mean, Satan would come against me. I mean, he'd say, you know, you're not doing anybody any good, or you're saying that wrong, or this is happening. And I got in the habit, when the pressure got too big from the enemy, I'd just move the microphone, and I'd say, get out of here, leave me alone. Wisdom of youth, you know. Well, one time I was preaching along, he got to bother me, and I forgot to move the microphone. I said right in the middle of the preaching, God so loved the world, he gave his own. Devil, get out of here and leave me alone. And six people left. I mean, we got to resist him. We got to say no, quit agreeing with him. He flees, because when we resist him, we have God and all of heaven backing us up. I'll be back. I said he flees when we resist him, because when we resist him, we have God and all of heaven backing us up. Oh, hallelujah. I said hallelujah. Hallelujah. Amen. And then, how do we resist him? By submitting to God. This is so important. How many knows all these promises have had this condition to them? Before he said he'll flee from you, he says, look at verse 7, submit yourselves therefore to God. Submit means to arrange under. Literally, the Greek word means to arrange under, to subordinate, to put yourself underneath. Now, for those of you that work with computers and some of the publishing program, you have this thing called order. You're working with pictures and text. You can click on there on order and say move backwards or move forwards. How many knows what I'm talking about? Or sometimes other lists. It'll say, you click on it, it'll say move up to the top of the list or move down. I tell you what we do when we submit. Amen. And I'm not trying to be disrespectful, but when we submit to God, we click on God in our life and we move him to the front. We move him to the top of the list. We live under the banner, seek ye first the kingdom of God and his righteousness, and all these things shall be added unto you. If God is just an add-on to our lives, we'll never defeat Satan. But if he is truly Lord of our lives, when we say no, the devil's going to run, because God is behind us. He will only flee if Jesus is the Lord of my life. The promise of the devil's fleeing is if we resist him, but resisting him is contingent upon submitting to God. And I want to tell you this morning, you can't do one without the other. You can't submit to God unless you're resisting the devil, and you cannot resist the devil unless you're submitting to God. You cannot do one without the other. I have found a sad thing, and that it is some people, they don't submit to God and resist the devil, but some folks resist God and submit to the devil. They're in really bad shape. You need to know which is which. And I beseech you this morning, submit to God and resist the devil. Wesley, will you help me again? Zach, you want to help me? He said, I don't know what you're going to do when I get up here. I don't know either. You want to help me again, Wesley? Thank you. Hallelujah. You want to be God or Satan? He's going to be God. You know what that leaves? You can't say yes to both at the same time. How many know some folks trying to do that? I want to tell you, now you guys are going to have to help me out. I want to tell you how this works. Here's how this works. You're God, right? I want to get this straight. And you're Satan. Submit to God. Now, I'm going to say yes to God, and I'm going to ask Him what He hears when I say yes to God. You're speaking to me, and I say, yes, God. When I just said yes to God, what did you hear?
1: No.
0: I just said no to the devil. But by the same token, I say to God, God's dealing with me, speaking to me, drawing me. No, God. What did you hear, Satan?
1: Yes.
0: Yes. It works the other way. Satan's coming against me. And I say, yes, okay, let's do that. Yes, but God heard. Loud. I was whispering so they wouldn't hear. It's confusing, I know. I confused you.
2: No.
0: Louder.
2: No. No.
0: Louder.
2: No.
0: Louder.
2: No.
0: That's what God hears. I might have just said yes to Satan, but God heard.
2: No.
0: See? Yes, Satan, let's. Yes. And God heard.
2: No.
0: But Satan's coming against me, and I'm tired of it. I'm through with it. I want to live for God. I want to serve Him. So I say to Satan, I say, no, Satan. But God hears.
2: Yes.
0: No.
2: Yes.
0: Every time I say no to Satan, I'm saying
2: yes
0: to God. Thank you, young man. You say you drew that out. Some folks need to get a hold of it. Because every time you need to know, every time you've been saying yes to Satan, you've been screaming no at God. But this morning, if you'll look at Satan and say no to him, you've just screamed yes to God. Hallelujah. Oh, hallelujah. Well, we've got to quit. Amen. Last of all, what will happen if we resist the devil? I've already told you the promise is resist the devil and he will flee from you. I want to tell you a little secret. Satan can look so ferocious when he's facing you, but he's not near as big when he's running away. Resist the devil and he will flee from you. Years ago in the Osho, a preacher came through and taught us this song. We've got the devil on the run now. We've got the devil on the run. He can't stay when I pray, seeing what the Lord has done. There's healing for the body and saving for the soul and joy for those that have done. Without a doubt, we've got a right to shout because we got the devil on the run. How many believes the promise of the fleeing devil? Would you come, music? Hallelujah. I said hallelujah. Now I want to tell you, I hate to ruin it for you. I hate to ruin it for you, but I'm going to tell you the truth. I try to always tell you the truth. You can resist him and he flee from you today, but he will be back. Jesus resisted him in the 40 days of temptation and overcame him. But the scripture said Satan departed for a season. Now, I don't want that to bother you. Because when he comes back, just resist him again. And by the way, we shouldn't have to be resisting over the same thing over and over. Maybe we left a little doubt in his mind where we stood on that thing. Amen. When I got to thinking about this, resist the devil and he'll flee from you. I've told before, but just in brief. When I was in about the 9th or 10th grade at trade school, I'd been in the restroom when some guys were selling some drugs and somebody told on them. They thought it was me. And they made my life miserable. They caught me in the break room once and threw burning cigarettes on my shirt and punched me in the face and this and that. But one of them, he was a lot bigger and he didn't let it go with that. Whenever he found me, he'd look for me. He'd find me in the halls of school and he'd come up and push me and try to trip me and just make my life a torment. And I would, you know, I'd look for him down the hall before I go down the hall. And when I left the school, I'd make sure he wasn't there. If he was, I'd go out a different exit. Just made, I don't know how long. It seemed like week after week, my life was miserable. And one day I was walking down the hall and I heard him holler my name behind me and recognized his voice. And I said, enough is enough. And he came up and he grabbed me on my shoulder. And when he did, I turned around and I was swinging as I turned. With everything I had. And I hit him. He had a pretty big nose to start with. It wasn't hard to miss. But I came around swinging and got him right in the nose. Knocked him down. It was bleeding. one punch fight. But I want to tell you something. He never, ever bugged me or picked on me again. Quit running from Satan. Turn around and resist him. You might find it's a one punch fight because all of heaven and God is with you. Would you stand? I had more, but I'm just going to quit. I want to ask you this morning, are you currently under an attack of Satan? Listen to me. I'm giving an altar call. Are you currently under the attack of Satan? Has he been coming against you? I want to ask you, just be, you don't answer out loud, but answer in your heart. Listen to me. Cross with me. You personally, only you can answer this question. Is there something you desperately need to resist this morning? Think about that. Has Satan been making inroads into your life and you've just been letting him do it? Is Satan destroying you, your marriage, your peace of mind? I want to tell you the promise of the fleeing devil. Submit yourselves therefore to God. Resist the devil and he'll flee from you. I've never given this kind of altar call, but I have found when folks get really honest and specific with God, God is able to move in their life. We're going to pray. And when we finish praying together, I want you to be real honest. And if you can be honest and say, there's something in my life, something been coming against me, Satan's been coming against me in some way. There's something in my life I need to firmly plant my feet and resist. If that's you, if there's something in your life you need to resist, after we've prayed, I'm going to ask you to come. And I want you to come and fill these altars and say, God, I'm here at this altar to submit to you. And in submitting to you, I'm going to resist the devil. God, I'm here at the altar to say yes to you. And saying yes to you, I'll be saying no to that thing that's coming. I want us to pray together. Let's join our heart. Let's pray for an eternal moment. We need an eternal moment. Let's pray. Father, I pray right now in the name of Jesus. I pray that you would move in our hearts and lives and minds. Lord, that we wouldn't see one more life destroyed, one more home destroyed, one more person ruined, one more person mucked down and destroyed by the things of this world. Lord, I pray that there be faith in someone's heart that in saying yes to you this morning, hey, they're saying no to the enemy of their soul, and they can leave here singing, there's victory in Jesus, my Savior, forever. Lord, help people, Lord, this morning to be honest and open with you, that you can help them and stand behind them and strengthen them. Hallelujah, hallelujah, hallelujah. I want you to begin to come across the building. Everybody's still praying. You begin to come this morning. You just say, there's something in my life I need to resist. Temptation, discouragement, doubt, whatever it is. Amen. I might not even come close to naming it. Come say yes to God. Come say yes to God. You'll be saying no to that old enemy. There's something in my life I need to resist. I'm tired of running. I'm tired of giving in. I'm tired of being defeated. Amen. I'm coming to resist the enemy of my soul. Hallelujah. Come and resist. Don't listen to him. You've listened to him long enough. Amen. Amen. Say no. Say no to Satan. You'll say yes to God. Amen. Amen. Still lots of room. Hallelujah. Fill these altars. Hallelujah. Don't let him win. Don't let him win. Don't quit fighting. Don't quit resisting. Amen. Stand. Having done all, stand. Be strong in the Lord and in the power of his might. Hallelujah. Seek him while you're here. Seek him in these altars this morning.
1: No weapon formed against me.
0: 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Pray with somebody else this morning.

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2: It's visit mine now. It'll visit yours after a while if it hadn't visited. It seems so hard. But yet I know God's grace is sufficient for us. Amen. Before I try to preach, I've been constantly reading the Bible. I spent many hours reading the book. Psalmist David said in the 30th Psalms, "For his anger endured but a moment, in his favor is life. Weeping may endure for a night, but joy cometh in the morning." I thought I'd be glad when my morning comes. Seemed like it's been a long night. I have a feeling that my morning will be here before I know it. And I'll continue on. And one other scripture before I try to preach, it's 1 Corinthians 13 and 12. "For now we see through a glass darkly." It seems awful dark. "But then, face to face. Now I know in part, but then shall I know even as also I am known." Amen. What an hour it's be. Amen. "When I shall see him." Amen. Oh, that God would help us. I think the greatest and grand finale of all of our heartache this week is if I could just pull my family to a closer walk with God. I'd be so blessed. And Charity's little passing wouldn't be in vain, that somebody might see Jesus. I want to read to you from the book of Jeremiah tonight. There's you. There's you. And you're here too, sir. And I just wanted to remind you tonight, you better wake up. You may get the call next. Jeremiah chapter 8. Verse number 18 for my short message tonight. Thank you. Thank you so much. And I know people say, "Well, preacher, you know, how in the world you do it?" But it's just the grace of God. I'm experiencing grace that I've never dreamed I'd ever experience. God is helping me. Amen. Amen. "When I would comfort myself against sorrow, my heart is faint in me. Behold the voice of the cry of the daughter of my people, because of them that dwell in a far country. Is not the Lord in Zion? Is not her king in her? Why have they provoked me to anger with the graven images and with strange vanities? The harvest is past, the summer is ended, and we are not saved. For the hurt of the daughter of my people am I hurt. I am black astonishment have taken hold on me. Is there no balm in Gilead? Is there no physician there? Why then is not the health of the daughter of my people recovered? Amen. I'd like to try to preach tonight if God would help me. Amen. The harvest is past. The summer is ended. And we are not saved. Amen. Praise God. If you give me just a little bit of volume, my voice is so low. Amen. I like to try to talk to you. I look across the crowd tonight and I sense that there are you that are here that, amen, you're empty and there's nothing inside. You're like the little lady in the Bible that went out full. But when she came back home, the Bible said she was empty. Amen. I want to tell you tonight, God will give you grace and God will help you if you just let Him. Remember what the Bible said, come unto me all ye that labor and are heavy laden and I will give you rest. Amen. I'm glad that there is a God in heaven tonight that can give us rest from this wicked, amen, old sin cursed world. Can somebody help me while I preach tonight? Amen. The harvest is past and the summer is ended. Amen. How sad would it be, my friend, tonight? Amen. If you was to get a call, amen, and have to walk out of this life and go into another world. Amen. Amen. As you well know, maybe I will try to preach and not be so crying, I suppose. Yeah. Amen. But my little girl, I feel in my heart, I have the hope that someday I can see her again. Amen. There's been a lot that I stood over though, and I shook my head when I walked away, and I wondered, amen, is there, amen, an hour when I see them again. Amen. I wonder tonight if some of you right here, I've got brothers here, I got cousins here. Amen. I got family here tonight. Amen. If you are to walk away tonight and your mother had to come down to this casket. Amen. As Sister Cox has already said, I wouldn't weep in the day for little Charity Kay. I know where she's at. It was heaven's gain in my loss. Amen. Oh, if your mother was to have to come and walk down this aisle, amen, and look into the face of you and say, amen, there was an hour, there was a harvest time, there was a day, amen, when you had a convenient season to pray and you wouldn't pray. Oh, how different it would be, amen, when, my God, you could have got saved, but you neglected your opportunity to get saved. Oh, I wish I could preach like I feel. Amen. How sad would it be? You see, for many of you that were here today and yesterday was the same, my great friends from far and near came to pay their respects. Oh, the prayers. Amen. My, the great saints of God. Amen. That stood with me and helped me. Praise God. And I know this is just the first day. Amen. Just the first minute seemed like. And I realize there's headed to heartaches ahead, I suppose. Amen. But there's one great consolation that I have tonight. I got God on my side. I got God to help me. And when my heart is overwhelmed, I know what's going to happen. He's going to lead me to a rock that's higher. Amen. I said higher. I said higher. Amen. Great God. That's the hope I have. But what about you tonight? You don't have no hope. You don't have no one to help you. There you are. Amen. So lost. So undone without God. So miserable. So wretched. Amen. Amen. So torn and tossed. Amen. Hey, God, I'm glad on that night of the late.

Jesus. Amen. You're going to wait too late until the curtain is pulled. I walked up and down the aisle of the hospital. They pulled the curtain. I'd squeeze her hand. And they said, "There's nothing else, sir, we can do. There's nothing else you can do. You must go on home now." I seen the curtains pull. I took one last little peep as I looked in and seen my little doll laying on the table. And I walked away with my heart so heavy. Amen. But Mama didn't have to turn and walk out of the house today and be like the dear mother was. When she started away, she turned back and said, "Mama took you to church, baby, when you was little. Mama taught you about Jesus when you was little. Mama told you about heaven when you was little. Now you're 60 years old, and Mama won't never be able to be Mama for you again." He died drunk. As she stirred a little more, she turned again and said, "Mama changed your diapers. Mama holded you in her arms. But now you went to a place where Mama can't never help you. Where Mama don't ever want to go. She said it could have been different, son. But you didn't want it to be different. Amen, Hubert. I beg you to consider you so in the hands of an angry God. Nellie, I ask you to consider your soul. You can't go back on yesterday. All you can do is draw a line for today and try to press forward and get a hold of God. What about it, brother? What about it, brother? Will you wait too late? What about it, brother? Will you wait too late? Oh, you come down to the altar tonight. No, it seemingly maybe it won't take all this out of my chest, but it'll give me that assurance that maybe now I got one more to stand in the gap and to help me hold my hands up and say, come on, brother, we're going to make this journey by the help of the grace of God. We're going to do everything we can. Amen. We're going to lean on the Lord. We're going to trust in God. Amen. Oh, God, brother Farrell. Amen. How wonderful it'd be. Amen. To see some backslider. Amen. Get out of pew tonight and make their way down to the altar. There's some cold and hard, some cold and endeavored. Amen. To make their way down to this altar. And thank God, have mercy. Amen. The summer is ended. And we're not saved. I say the devil was alive.

Hey man, you can come and get saved tonight. Sir, you can get saved tonight. It'll take the frown off your face, put the joy on your face. It'll take that old cantankerous look off your face and put the smile of God on your face. Joy, joy, joy. Amen. Woo! Please bear with me. It's been a long week. I'm just trying to lean on the Holy Ghost. Amen. I had 4 or 5 different thoughts.

thee, man. Amen. Oh, God. Amen. The harvest is past. The summer has ended. And we're not saved. How about you tonight? Are you saved? Are you ready? Amen. Should you get a call? Amen. At the break of day. Amen. My God, have mercy. And to realize you've lost forever and ever. Amen. Amen. I stood by him a many a time. Amen. And I shook my head. You don't leave here. Amen. Hubert, I walked away from my little girl. I'm walking down that long hall as my legs felt like they was in concrete. And I was pulling away. The doctor came in and tears running down his eyes. He said, sorry, I did all I could do. About the time he was telling me that, I heard the music come over the speaker in the hospital. For on the floor upstairs, it was a newborn being brought into the world. One was leaving and one was coming. They're leaving and they're coming. Who knows who will be next? Who knows? Amen. Who knows who'll have to make that journey down that walk and look into that eyes of that piercing one that could have given them life, peace, and joy. But they didn't choose to serve the Lord. Oh, you know I'd like to preach tonight. Man, this load's heavy. It's a hard road here tonight. Most folks wouldn't even go to church after such a trial. Amen, for a few days. But I'm a church-going man. That's what my children know, is church going. Amen. Oh, God, Sandra, do you remember the dream that you had? You dreamed that Mama had gotten shot, and I was wounded myself for somebody to come in your dream and shot us. And as I was gasping for my last breath, I looked at you, and I said, oh, Sandra, would you promise me one thing, that you'll take my little children to church? Amen. And you said in your dream, why would you choose me? Oh, God. I'll tell you why. Somebody must go on. Somebody must go on. Oh, Mother, how wonderful it'd be. Amen. If I could just see you surrender it all to God. Forget about the past. Forget about all of yesterday. And say, I must press forward to the mark of the high calling. Oh, I must lay it all down. I must surrender all. I argue not about this. I argue not about that. I lay it in the hands of the Lord. And say, oh God, I may not understand all things, but there's one thing I do understand. I don't want to go to hell. I don't want to be lost. I want to go someday to a land flowing with milk and with honey. Amen. Amen. For the last few weeks, I preach in my church, what will it take to get your attention? Will God have to bring a young person into the head of the church to get your attention? Little did I know that it'd be mine that we'd sacrifice. And if we could get somebody saved, though our load is so heavy and we don't understand why, because I'm just looking through that glass darkly tonight. But if you could get your heart right with Jesus, it'd sure make my load a lot easier. Amen. Brother, I'll tell you,
He is one of the precious men that I ever knew. My precious dear old dad. I've told a lot of young people, don't wait till your daddy and mama gets in the casket and then come up to the casket and say, I promised to meet you in heaven. They can't hear you. But the best thing to do is to give your heart to Jesus. Amen. Amen. Melly, do you love your mama? How much do you love her? Do you love her enough to try to lighten her load tonight? Hubert, do you love your mama? Do you love her enough to lighten that load as she's prayed and sought God and brought you children up from the time you're so small and prayed, oh God, don't let my babies go to hell. Oh God, what about it? What about it? I'm fixing to close. What about it, Mom and Dad, your little children? They'll grow up so fast, time will get away so quick. They often told me that you could take a little tree, and you could, Brother Gary, just push that little tree over to the left or to the right. You could put it on an angle, or you can put it straight, or you could turn it this way. But after a few years, the tree will begin to get bigger. And as it grows roots and takes roots to the earth, after a while you walk up to the tree, and even a car at 100 miles an hour doesn't hardly even peel the bark off of the tree. It's rooted and it's grounded. You better get your children in church. It's a cruel old world out there. And the devil come to steal and to kill and to destroy. He don't have no respect to person. Oh, children, my heart's heavy for you tonight. My heart's heavy for you tonight. I think you need to come. I wished I was in a better shape to preach to you. I'm doing my best. Amen. To warn somebody, they better make a way to this altar. You can come right now, brother. You can come right now, sister. You can come right now, mama. You come right now, friend, brother-in-law, sister-in-law, cousin, friend, come right now. You come right now. I don't have to preach no more. I feel like it's time to pray. I feel like you can come. You can come and pray right now. Oh, yes, the harvest is past. The summer is ended and you're not saved, but you can get saved tonight. Somebody said, I just don't feel nothing, preacher. You need to come the more down this aisle and say, oh God, I can't feel you. I can't feel you, but oh God, I'm here looking for you. I'm here searching for you. I'm here begging. I'm here praying. Oh God, don't let me go to hell. Don't let me go to hell. Would y'all come? Would y'all come? Would y'all come? Would y'all come? Would y'all come? Would y'all come? That come, my sister-in-law, my brother. Would you come, mama? Would you come, brother-in-law? Would you come, sister? Would you come? Would you come, cuz? Would you come? Oh, you need to come tonight. You need to come tonight. You need to come tonight, cuz. Would you come tonight? Would you come, Hubert, tonight? What about it, Hubert? Would you come tonight? Would you come tonight? You're so wanting to pray.

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1: 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Richard Cunningham. Up next, another great message from Richard Cunningham.
2: God. Moreover, it is required in stewards that a man be found faithful. But with me it is a very small thing that I should be judged of you, or of man's judgment. Yea, I judge not mine own self. For I know nothing by myself, yet am I not hereby justified. But he that judgeth me is the Lord. Therefore judge nothing before the time, until the Lord come, who both will bring to light the hidden things of darkness, and will make manifest the counsels of the hearts. And then shall every man have praise of God. And these things, brethren, I have in a figure transferred to myself and to Apollos for your sakes, that ye might learn in us not to think of men above that which is written, that no one of you be puffed up one against another. For who maketh thee to differ from another? And what hast thou that thou didst not receive? Now if thou didst receive it, why dost thou glory as if thou hast not received it? Now ye are full, now ye are rich. Ye have reigned as kings without us, and I would to God ye did reign, that we also might reign with you. For I think that God hath set forth us the apostles last, as it were appointed to death. For we are made a spectacle unto the world, and to angels, and to men. We are fools for Christ's sake, but ye are wise in Christ. We are weak, but ye are strong. Ye are honorable, but we are despised. Even unto this present hour we both hunger and thirst, and are naked, and are buffeted, and have no certain dwelling place, and labor, working with our own hands. Being reviled, we bless. Being persecuted, we suffer it. Being defamed, we entreat. We are made as the filth of the world and are the offscouring of all things unto this day. I write not these things to shame you, but as my beloved sons, I warn you. For though ye have 10,000 instructors in Christ, yet have ye not many fathers. For in Christ Jesus I have begotten you through the gospel. Wherefore, I beseech you, be ye followers of me. For this cause have I sent unto you Timotheus, who is my beloved son and faithful in the Lord, who shall bring you into remembrance of my ways, which be in Christ, as I teach everywhere in every church. Now some are puffed up, as though I would not come to you, but I will come to you shortly, if the Lord will, and we will know not the speech of them which are puffed up, but the power. For the kingdom of God is not in word, but in power. What will ye? Shall I come unto you with a rod, or in love, and in the spirit of meekness? I want to talk mostly this morning about verse 7. For who maketh thee to differ from another, and what hast thou that thou didst not receive? Now if thou didst receive it, why dost thou glory as if thou hast not received it? We are a needy people before God, and if we're going to amount to anything, we're going to have to receive many things from God. And Scripture commands us to receive. And some people would say, well, isn't that automatic that everybody would just receive? But you find when you look at these scriptures that there are things that will hinder people from receiving. Here's one. You could prepare a steak and potatoes and salad and all kind of food and set it in front of a month-old baby, and he wouldn't receive it. The Scripture tells us that we're to receive the Word, and we're to grow until we're able to eat strong meat. Strong meat belongeth to them who are of full age. So immaturity can keep you from receiving from God. And you need to overcome immaturity. And you do that by maturing and by growing in the Lord, growing in grace and in knowledge, by receiving what you can and obeying what you can at this point in your life. You know, that's true of, there's some things young Christians, they may have a problem with carnality, and maybe they're not able to fully obey everything. But if they'll start, if they'll walk toward obedience, say, well, I'm going to start obeying that which is least and that which I can, they will begin to grow, and obedience leads to more obedience. Well, here he says, what do you have anyway that you have not received? Somebody said there's four ways that we learn. I don't know if I can think of all of them, but one of them they said was just simply by authority. Some people have a problem. They say, well, you don't learn. Rebels, they kick against that idea. But a whole lot of what we know, we learned by being passed down from our parents and those older. We learned to speak simply by taking it that this person who spoke, they knew the proper meaning of words, older people. And sometimes you find out that they've misused some words. I've done that myself. Looked up a word and thought, well, I misused that word. But we learn a whole lot of things in school. Simply the teacher who's the one in charge says, this is the way it is. And we say, well, that's the way it is. But you can't, there's a danger in that. You know, those people that in that Heaven's Gate cult, they learned that by listening to the wrong authority. That man, what's his name, Applewhite, he said, this is the way it is. And 39 of them believed him. And they just took it on his word only. But he said there's different ways. We learn by authority, by experience, by reason. Those are at least three of the ways in which we learn things. We can test things by does this work in practical experience? We learn things by experience. We learn things, is this reasonable? We learn things by the revelation of God's Word. And that's the most important way that a Christian tests things, is by testing it on God's Word. Is it reasonable? And by having a wide knowledge of the Scripture. See, the way most people misinterpret a Scripture is they know very little about the Bible as a whole. They pick out one verse and they run wild with it, when if you knew the Bible as a whole, you say, well, it can't mean what they're interpreting it to mean, because if it did, it would be contradicting 100 other verses of Scripture. You know, there's a lot of doctrines abroad in the land today that if people had a wide knowledge of Scripture, they'd say, well, that's obviously a wrong interpretation. As the Scripture said, it's got to be line upon line, precept upon precept, here a little and there a little. And God knows which truths to emphasize. If God says something 100 times in His Word, you can rest assured it's a very important truth. And it's foundational truth. You better get a hold of it. If He says something once, it's still, you need to get a hold of it, but that's not as weighty of a matter. You learn to interpret truth, as Jesus said to the Pharisees, you're concerned about all these trivial things, but you've omitted the weightier matters of the law. You know, justice and faith and mercy and the love of God, these are the weightier matters of the law. Well, we can get ourselves in such a shape, as I said, that we cannot receive from God. Jesus said one time to his disciples, he said, you're in such a shape that you can't receive it. He said, I have many things to say unto you, but ye cannot bear them. You cannot bear them now, but he looked down at the future and he said, howbeit, when he, the Spirit of truth, is come, he will lead you and guide you into all truth. But he said, I've got a lot of things I'd like to say to you. And I suppose most Christians that's been in the way a long time and have matured a little bit, you've faced that situation where you you had something you wanted to say to somebody, but you knew they would not receive it. So you just kept your mouth shut. There is a time, certain kind of fools, the Scripture says, don't even talk to them. They have to go through a humbling process before they're ever going to be willing to listen. God has to humble them down or they're not going to receive it. Jesus taught that, and then there's that verse in Psalms where Israel was so filled with lust and carnal till what they were focused on is meat. We want, give us meat to eat. Our soul loatheth this light bread. And they were complaining and all bent out of sorts because they didn't have any flesh to eat. And the Scripture said in Psalms, God gave them their request, but sent leanness unto their soul. Now a lean soul has a diminished capacity for truth. And this generation, you know, the world writes about it. They say it's a generation of the short attention span. If you can't give them truth in a 20-second sound bite, you might as well forget it. Their mind's already wandered. And they aren't going to have. And that's why there's so little sound doctrine. Because a lot of sound doctrine, God has to hold our attention for a few hours and give us a

Generation Xers, 90s children, to sit without snacking on anything, drinking any Coke, eating any junk food for 3 days in a row and listen to a man teach? I'm afraid they don't have their capacity of their soul is so shriveled and diminished that they just don't have the capacity to do that. And as Brother Collins has said, and I've learned this the hard way, you have to learn to watch people and discern, and you realize why I might as well shut up. They've reached their soul's capacity. He sent lean because they've lusted after so many worldly things, and they've never fasted and prayed and sought God, that their soul's capacity is so small. God has given them their request, but sent leanness. There's a price tag on it. He sent such leanness to their soul. Their attention span is so short. They've watched so much MTV where it just bounces around from one subject to another every few seconds till they can't keep their mind focused. They can't sit down and shut up and pay attention for several hours at a time. And that's the kind of age in which we live in. He has sent leanness unto their soul. And they have a very short attention span. Now, there's some things that you can do about that, but it takes some time to increase our soul's capacity. It takes some effort. It takes some fasting and prayer and seeking God. And you see, if the way Israel decreased their soul's capacity was by lusting after meat, after fleshly things, well, then the way you're going to increase it is by turning away from those things and turning toward the Lord and spending time in fasting and prayer and seeking the face of God. And He's able to increase our soul's capacity. Otherwise, we'll be like Israel. And we'll be like those disciples. You cannot bear them, Jesus said. I've got many things I want to tell you. A lot of people don't understand God. They don't understand the ways of God, and they don't understand how that suffering and tragedies in their life, that God is working through that those things. And they're never going to understand until they increase their soul's capacity, and until they mature and grow in the Lord. So we can actually reach a time or be the type of people who cannot receive from God. Even Paul warned them one time. He said, I beseech you, brethren, that ye receive not the grace of God in vain. Now here are the people that's received grace from God, but He's saying it could all be in vain. It could all be for nothing. Let's look at what Jesus said in John's Gospel, John 3 and 26. They came unto John and said unto him, Rabbi, he that was with thee beyond Jordan, well, this is what John the Baptist said, to whom thou bearest witness, behold, the same baptizeth, and all men come to him. John answered and said, a man can receive nothing except it be given him from heaven. And of course, you got to consider the context, or you're going to misinterpret what John's saying. The context is, this man Christ is doing, they come to him saying, in so many words, he's doing a great work for God. And everybody's going to him. And they're even leaving John, who's worked and labored and discipled these people, perhaps for years. And they're kind of envy. Well, John, look, they're all running off. You've done all this for them. You imagine in our day, you know, the jealousy sometimes even in the ministry of, but here was John. And he's worked for years. And they're saying, why, they're leaving you, John, and they're running after Christ. What do you think of that? John said, well, in other words, a man can receive. A man who's ministering and doing a great work for God, he said,

0: He's received that from God. I'm not going to get jealous and fight against what God is doing through Jesus Christ. He said a man can receive nothing except it be given him from heaven. Every good and perfect gift comes from above, from the Father of lights, with whom is no variableness, neither shadow of turning. Well, we're commanded, as I said, to receive. John 7:39, but this spake he, Jesus talked about, he that believeth on me, as the scripture said, out of his belly shall flow rivers of living water. But this spake he of the Spirit, which they that believe on him should receive. For the Holy Ghost was not yet given, because that Jesus was not yet glorified. And in John chapter 20, then said Jesus to them again, peace be unto you, as my Father has sent me, even so send I you. And when he had said this, he breathed on them and saith unto them, receive ye the Holy Ghost. So God commands us to receive. Now that tells us that receiving is an act of our will. If God's going to command you to receive, you can obey that commandment or you can disobey that commandment. You can say, okay, God said for me to receive it, I'm going to receive it. Or you can say, I'm not going to receive it. You can refuse, because it's an act of our will that we receive from God. And it's a commandment that's given many times in Scripture. Hitherto, John 16:24, even when he talked about ask, seek, and knock, he was saying, you know, if a child asks his father for a fish, is he going to give him a stone, and so on, a serpent? And he said, how much more? The whole point of that ask, seek, and knock was, how much more shall your heavenly Father give the Holy Ghost to them that ask him? You see, that was the point he was making, because some people take that, and you need to read that whole there again. You need to have enough of an attention span to read the whole statement, because some people take that ask, seek, and knock, and they ask for things they ought not to ask for. And that's covered in the book of James, where he said, you ask and receive not, because you ask amiss, that ye may consume it upon your own lust. So the main thrust of Jesus' statement is, you know, asking for spiritual things and for the promises, of course, all the promises of God, even of physical healing and all those things. Yes, if it's in God's Word, ask for it and you'll receive. But he said, James said, don't ask amiss. Don't ask selfishly that you're just going to consume it upon your own lust. Why, you're just diminishing your soul's capacity again. You're just hurting yourself when you ask amiss that you may consume it upon your own lust. In John 16:24, he said, hitherto ye have asked nothing in my name. Ask and ye shall receive, that your joy may be full. So, part of our receiving comes from asking, he's saying. Ask and ye shall receive. So there is a condition to this receiving, and we'll see that again and again. Acts chapter 1 and verse 8, but ye shall receive power. We need to receive power after that the Holy Ghost has come upon you. And ye shall be witnesses unto me, both in Jerusalem, and in all Judea, and in Samaria, and unto the uttermost part of the earth. And I believe that this promise, as well as the promise in the Great Commission, what Christ was saying is, as you go in obedience, then you'll see the demonstration of power. But so many people, they don't want to go and evangelize the world. Or they don't want to send those who do go. They don't want to obey that commandment, but yet they want to receive the power. And he said, you'll receive power after that the Holy Ghost has come upon you, and ye shall be. It's all one sentence. and ye shall be witnesses unto me. I've heard it said all down through time. You know who has seen the most demonstration of the miraculous power of God? It's evangelists, especially missionaries that have taken the gospel around the world. You want to read of the miracle power of God in recent times, the last 100 years? Read the stories, the biographies of the great missionaries that have carried the gospel. Smith Wigglesworth was one. He went to many foreign countries and preached the gospel. I even read the story of Hudson Taylor to the China. And he had many miracles of God providing just the amount of money he needed, just at the exact time he needed it. And he grew to where he was so confident of God that one time one of his helpers came to him there and said, "This is the last rice that we have, last food we have. We're serving it for supper. This is all we've got. We're out." He said, "Well, God knows that we need to eat breakfast in the morning." Sure enough, before morning, they received some money and were able to buy food. He recognized that the exact time the other fellow was like, "Oh, we're completely out. What are we going to do?" But he said, "Well, that means it's time for God to move when we completely run out." And he was completely confident in that because he had seen God meet the need many times. People who are doing the work of God will see that the miracle and receive the power. You know, we receive the grace as the need arises. And not necessarily before the need arises. Acts chapter 26 and verse 18, this is the words of Christ when he was talking to Paul as Paul lay in the Damascus road and was about to be converted. He was saying to Paul, "I'm going to send you to the Gentiles to open their eyes and to turn them from darkness to light and from the power of Satan unto God, that they may receive forgiveness of sins and inheritance among them which are sanctified by faith that is in me." That they may receive even forgiveness is something that we receive from God, and an inheritance among them which are sanctified. Now there's other scriptures that will tell you that that's conditional. Even your forgiveness is a conditional promise. If we forgive not men their trespasses, neither will our Heavenly Father forgive us of our trespasses. That's one of the conditions. Actually in the book of Acts, when Peter preached to them, he said, "Repent and be converted, that your sins may be blotted out when the times of refreshing shall come from the presence of the Lord." He's saying in order to get your sins blotted out, there may be a waiting period there to see if a man's going to bring forth fruit meet for repentance before God puts the blotter on him. Notice how he said that. First of all, repent and be converted. Change your ways. And then he said that your sins may be blotted out when the times of refreshing shall come from the presence of the Lord. I know the Orthodox Jews, you know, they stress the day of atonement. And I know we're told now, today is the day, and now is accept time. But they have one day a year where that they stress it's called the Day of Atonement. I think that's Yom Kippur. And at that time, they seek forgiveness for all of their sins. Well, there he says, repent and be converted. Some today just say, "Well, confess belief in Christ and you'll be forgiven." But a true belief in Christ involves godly sorrow, and it works repentance unto salvation. Romans 5 and 7, 17, "For if by one man's offense death reigned by one, much more they which receive abundance of grace and of the gift of righteousness shall reign in life by one, Jesus Christ." You know why there's so many sinning Christians, or that in America, that say they're Christians but they're living a life of sin? They have never received abundance of grace, and they haven't received the gift of righteousness, which is in this verse I just read, Romans 5:17. He said they'll reign. "They which receive abundance of grace and of the gift of righteousness shall reign in life by one, Jesus Christ." You want to know how to overcome sin and temptation? At that time of temptation, a lot of times where we make our mistake is we're fighting so hard against the temptation rather than saying, "God, I receive the grace from you to overcome this temptation." In other words, we're fighting against rather than receiving from. He says the way to overcome is to receive abundance of grace. And many times I've learned when I'm tempted, I turn to God and say, "I receive abundance of your grace to overcome this," and rest in the Lord. Sometimes we're like an insect caught in a web. And the harder we struggle, the more tangled up and ensnared that we get. We need to cease struggling and say, "God, I receive from you the abundance of grace and of the gift of righteousness." We need to understand that no righteousness does not come by our human efforts. It's a gift given from God, and we have to receive it from God. And that's what he's telling us here in Romans 5 and even on into 6, 7, and 8. The Apostle Paul makes that plain. There is something we have to do. We have to receive from God. Abundance of grace. God doesn't spoon out grace. He brings it in by the dump truck load and dumps it on us. Abundance of grace and of the gift of righteousness. We shall reign in life by one, Jesus Christ. If we're not living a victorious life in Christ, we haven't received enough grace. Grace is, someone defined it as, the desire and power to do God's will. First, you got to have the desire, and that even comes from God. And then you got to have the power. That comes from God too. So you've got to receive abundance of grace and of the gift of righteousness, and you'll reign in life by one, Jesus Christ. Romans 14, 1 and 2 tells us, "Him that is weak in the faith receive ye, but not to doubtful disputations. For one believeth he may eat all things, another who is weak eateth herbs." It tells us here and in other verses we're supposed to receive one another. Apostle Paul had trouble because they wouldn't receive him as being an apostle. And these fellows that had letters of commendation, you know, recommending them, they'd get letters from Jerusalem, so and saying, "This guy is, you know, certified minister of the gospel. And he's got his, now it's, you know, he's got his DD, his doctor of divinity and all those things, and therefore he's really something great." I saw that taking over in the Church of God. Well, if it's Dr. So-and-so, you know, then everybody perks up and listens to him. Well, Paul didn't have those. He said, "You are our epistles. You are the proof, the life that the church is living, that he had preached and lived a gospel of power to deliver from sin." He said, "You're our recommendation. You're the proof that we're apostles." That was how Paul looked at it. But he said, even those that are weak in the faith, receive them But receive them with this condition, not to doubtful disputations of arguing over these trivial things that are not part of the New Testament. That is, don't eat meat, as some said, arguing over being a vegetarian, those types of things. He said, hey, if they say they believe in Christ and they're relying on Him for salvation, receive them, but don't argue and fight over whether or not they ought to eat herbs or be a vegetarian or a meat eater. Don't do that. In 1 Corinthians chapter 3 and verse 8, he said, now he that planteth and he that watereth are one, and every man shall receive his own reward according to his own labor. So we're working to receive a reward, but it'll be given according to our own labor. That's something when we get to heaven, the amount of work that we do, and I believe every Christian has to, there'll be some works. Faith without works is dead. But how much we labor for the Lord, God leaves that up to us to an extent. Even the Apostle Paul said, even though I was born out of season. All these other apostles walked with Christ in His earthly ministry. But he said, I was in labors more abundant than any of them. Paul said, here I was born later than any of them, but he said, I've worked harder than any of the other apostles. And he could make that statement without bragging, because he knew it was true, and those that worked with him knew it was true. And he said, we're going to receive according to our own labor. And then as this verse I read, who maketh thee to differ from another? Really, everything we have, we owe to someone else. As I said, what we have as Christians, we owe a lot of it to the King James Bible. And there were many men who gave their lives that we could have an English translation of the Scripture. Many men, because even in England, less than 500 years ago, they would kill you if they caught you with a copy of the Scripture in the English language. You could have one, and the priest could have one in Latin. Common people could have one in Latin, I suppose, too. They couldn't read it, so it wasn't doing them any good. If you had one in English, that was a capital offense, because that was a threat to the Catholic Church. And that leads me to a verse over there in the book of Revelation. There's, as well as all these things we need to receive, the Holy Ghost and grace and the gift of righteousness, there's some things that we had better not receive. He said, come out of her. And I know he's talking about the apostate church, and Catholicism has been the biggest of those. But after he talks about the great whore in chapter 17, he said, come out of her, my people, that ye receive not of her plagues. That ye be not partaker of his sins, and that ye receive not of her plagues. If you're anybody listening to these tapes, is a part of an apostate, unbelieving church, come out of her. If you don't, you're going to partake of her sins and have to receive of her plagues. Well, even in all this receiving, we should remember this verse. It is more blessed to give than to receive. And I've found also that giving leads to receiving. That's one of the blessings of giving. It always leads to us receiving from God. Even there's indication in Scripture, besides receiving the same thing that you gave, material blessing, there's plenty of indication you can receive spiritual blessings because you give material things. Barnabas brought the price of the land he sold, laid it at the apostles' feet, and then shortly thereafter he received a ministry working with the Apostle Paul. Solomon gave great sacrifices, great gifts to God. And after one of those occasions, God appeared to him and said, "Ask what I shall give thee." Solomon gave all these things more than anybody had ever given, far as is recorded. Gave more than anybody had ever given up to that time. And God appears to him and said, "Now you've given all this, ask me what I shall give thee." And he said, "I want wisdom." So you could say he got wisdom. He gave all these sheep and sacrifices, and he got wisdom. Another time he gave a great gift, and God said, "I'm going, because you've done this, I'm going to establish your throne." And gave him great promise concerning him and his seed, if he would walk in obedience. John chapter 5, Jesus said, "But I receive not testimony from man, but these things I say that ye might be saved." There he's talking about the testimony of John the Baptist. He's saying that's not even sufficient. We have to be careful about what we receive coming from the lips of a man, and test it by the Word of God. Let another judge and see if it's the truth. And John chapter 14, "If ye love me, keep my commandments, and I will pray the Father, he shall give you another comforter, he may abide with you forever, even the Spirit of truth, whom the world cannot receive, because it seeth."
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2: Nathan Davis. Up next, another great message from Nathan Davis.

Greetings in the precious name of the Lord Jesus Christ. This is Pastor N.R. Davis of the Abiding Light Church in Manchester, New Hampshire. We count it a great privilege and an honor to be able to share God's Word with those of you that are tuned in today. And we thank God for this opportunity that we can come and minister to you today out of the Word of the Lord. In Romans chapter 1 and verse 16, Paul the Apostle says, "For I am not ashamed of the gospel of Christ, for it is the power of God unto salvation, to everyone that believeth, to the Jew first, and also to the Greek." The power of the gospel. I believe that there's ever been a day and an hour that this gospel needs to be preached into all the world. It is the day that we're living. Now, I'm not just talking about any gospel, because Paul the Apostle warned in the book of Galatians also that there would be some that would come preaching another gospel. Not that there is another gospel, but some would look to come to pervert the gospel of Jesus Christ. I believe some on the spectrum, they go far too far one way with legalism. Then they go too far on the other end with liberalism. There is a fine balance according to the Word of God and the doctrines out of the holy written Word of the Lord. Paul the Apostle says, "For I am not ashamed of the gospel of Christ, for it is the power of God unto salvation for everyone that would believe." The gospel has power to change the lives of men and women. We need to realize that the gospel is the power of God. If there's ever been a day that we needed to hear a crystal clear gospel message in this time that we are living and to this generation, it is now. In the book of Matthew, the word of the Lord goes on to say, and this is the gospel, that the whole purpose that the Son of God came down upon this earth was to save us from our sins. Matthew chapter 1 and verse 21, "And she shall bring forth a son, and thou shalt call his name Jesus, for he shall save his people from their sins." Notice the Bible doesn't say save them in their sin, but save them out and deliver them from their sins. Brothers and sisters, Pastor Davis would like to tell you today, I am living proof that there is power in the gospel. I have experienced the true power of the gospel. One said, "I once was lost, but now I'm found. I once was blind, but now I see." It is a God's amazing grace. I thank God for his grace today that he saved a wretch like me, a man that was lost and undone. We were all born in sin, the Bible says, and shapen in iniquity. But if it had not been for Jesus that came to save sinners, thank God. And the Bible declares in chapter 1 of Matthew that he shall save his people from their sins. We need to understand that the thief, the devil, he is in this earth today, walking about like a roaring lion, going to and fro in the earth, seeking whom he may devour. The Bible declares to us in John chapter 10 and verse 10 that the thief cometh not but for to steal, kill, and to destroy. But Jesus said, "I am come that they might have life, and that they may have it more abundantly." Praise the Lord. I thank God for the message of the gospel. We know that the enemy, the devil, is looking to kill. He's looking to destroy the lives of men and women. I have experienced the destruction that sin brings, brothers and sisters. My friend today, let me tell you, sin is destructive. It will destroy men's lives. It will destroy women's lives. It is destroying our nation today. But we must recognize that the only hope,
The only hope for this nation today is the gospel of Jesus Christ. I'm a young man that one time lived in sin when I was a younger man. Amen. I lived a lifestyle of drugs and alcohol. I know what it is to do drugs and alcohol and live a promiscuous lifestyle. But oh, if it had not been for the power of the gospel. Amen. God came to me. Some say, well, I found Jesus, and I understand that statement. But listen, most of us weren't looking for him. But he came to us, and he loved us so much that he came to us to save us from our sins. Matthew said it in verse 21. He came to save us from our sins. Now we know the devil, the thief, has come to kill and destroy men's lives through the power of sin. And we can see it in this generation today. These young people in this generation are full of sin and iniquity and the pull of the world and the love of the world. For Jesus said, love not the world, neither the things that are in the world. For all that is in the world are the lust of the eyes and the pride of life. These things is what destroys men's lives. The Bible also declares to us that the wages of sin is death. Romans 6 and 23 says, for the wages of sin is death, but the gift of God is eternal life through Jesus Christ our Lord. That is the message of the gospel, that sin comes to destroy our life. The enemy, the devil. Now, I know many people blame everything on the devil today, and in the Christian world, many people try to blame the devil for everything. But truly, we have a will. We have a will that God has given us to choose life or to choose death. I believe that many today are obviously in the condition of this world. They're choosing death. There is pleasure in living in sin. There is pleasure in living a lifestyle. We live in a nation that loves pleasure more than they love God. Matter of fact, there's a lot of people even in the churches that love pleasure more than they love God. Now, I'm not trying to be critical with anybody. I'm just simply giving you the facts. Jesus said it, that there's many that worship him with their mouth, but their hearts are far from him. But brothers and sisters, I want to tell you today that Jesus is the only one that can satisfy the soul of a man. When I was a young man, I already said it earlier in this broadcast, that I lived a life of drugs and alcohol and lived a lifestyle that was full of wickedness and sin. But then when I heard the gospel message from my grandpa, I heard a message about the Savior, the Son of God who came down on this earth. And I thank God that he took the time to share this message with me. He loved me so much. He says, son, I want to come and tell you something. That what you're looking for in this world is not going to satisfy your soul. What you're looking for in this world to try to fulfill your innermost desires and try to find a satisfaction is not going to fulfill you with alcohol or drugs or looking for it in a woman or looking for it in a job or trying to look for it in something that this world has to offer. He said, son, you need Jesus in your heart. And I was just drawn all of a sudden to these words, because it was almost like what I needed to hear. Because many a times I had pleasure in sin. And the Bible does say there's pleasure in sin. There's pleasure and there's satisfaction in the things of this world. But the Bible declares only for a season. Everybody's season comes to an end. You may be indulging in a lifestyle of sin for some time, but the Bible says that God is not mocked, for whatsoever a man sows, that shall he also reap. The thing is that the enemy, the devil, never tells people how far sin will bring them, how far that
doing drugs and alcohol will bring them, or living a lifestyle that's displeasing to God. But brothers and sisters and my friend today, I'm here to tell you, when I heard the gospel message from my grandpa, all of a sudden I began to realize that God was coming to me through this man. Listen, Jesus even commanded it. He said, "Go ye into all the world and to preach the gospel." This is the commandment of the Lord Jesus Christ, that we, those of us that are the witnesses, are the disciples of the Lord, are to go ye into this world and to compel them and to share this good news of the gospel. It is good news to know that we that are in sin, we that have once lived in sin, have something now of reality, something that is real in our lives, something that is eternal. And I thank God today for the gospel message that I heard. My grandpa told me Jesus loves you. And I realized, oh my God, I thank God for the Savior of the world, the Lord Jesus Christ, that He would come down and die up on a cross for me to save me from my sins, that I did not have to continue to live in sin. The Bible declares that the wages of sin is death, but the gift of God is eternal life through the Lord Jesus Christ. That is something that should make you happy today. This is the only hope for our nation. This is the only hope for this generation. This is the only hope for the world today. Now, I know some people would say, well, you're crazy if you think Jesus is the only way. Well, I'm bold enough to tell you, according to God's word, that there is only one name given unto man upon this earth whereby we must be saved. And the Bible declares that every knee shall bow one day, and every tongue shall confess that Jesus Christ is Lord, to the glory of God the Father. You may not bow to that name on this earth, but I will tell you this, my friend, one day you will take your last breath and you will stand before the judgment seat of Christ, and you will bow your knee and know that He is the King of Kings and the Lord of Lords. But I thank God today for the gospel message. Many are afraid to share their testimony, but I'm telling you, I'm here to tell you that Jesus saved me from a life of drugs. Jesus saved me from a life of sin. For the Bible declares we were all born in sin and shapen in iniquity. Each one of us, we need a Savior. And those of you that are saved today, we ought to be thankful and glorify God. And we need to preach this gospel message to this lost and this dying world. We realize that the enemy is trying to hinder us many ways from sharing this good news. We need to realize that this is the message that needs to be preached to this generation. For the Bible declares to us in Luke 9 and 56, "For the Son of Man is not come to destroy men's lives, but to save them." Jesus came to save us, came to set us free. Now, many today believe in a gospel that we think that we can live any old way we want, that we have to continue in sin, that grace may abound. Many believe in a gospel that gives them a license to sin, because we're saved by grace and not of yourselves. Of course we know that we can't earn our salvation. We can't get enough good merits or do enough good works to earn our salvation. For no man is saved by good works, lest any man should boast. It is the gift of God that He sent His Son to die upon the cross and shed His blood for you and for me. Listen, we are all sinners saved by the grace of God. I'm not a sinner anymore, but I once was a sinner. I once was a man that despised things that were righteous and godly and good. But now, because Jesus has come into my life,
And I'm not ashamed to tell you that it is the gospel of Jesus Christ that delivered me and set me free from a lifestyle of alcohol, a lifestyle of drugs. Listen, I couldn't get away from the lust of my flesh, desired to have those things every day. But when I heard the gospel message from my grandpa that day, and he shared with me about the power of the blood of Jesus, that when he died upon that cross to shed his blood, and he hung there upon that cross, and he said, "It is finished." Death was defeated. The devil, the enemy, the one that looks to destroy your life, amen, he was defeated, because the gospel of Jesus Christ has the power to save men. The devil was defeated that day upon the cross of Calvary. And because of that shed blood, we today can have eternal life through the finished work of the Lord Jesus Christ. For this is why the Lord Jesus Christ came down upon this earth. This is the message of the gospel. What did he come down upon this earth to do? The Bible declares to us in 1 John chapter 3 and verse 8 that he that committeth sin is of the devil. For the devil sinneth from the beginning. But for this purpose, the Son of God was manifested, that he might destroy the works of the devil. Oh, I thank God for that today, that Jesus came down to destroy the works of the devil. That I no more have to be a slave to sin. I no more have to be bound to the lust of my flesh. I no more have to be bound to the things that I used to be bound to, because there is power in the gospel to change men's lives. For the Bible declares to us that we can have this eternal life. In the book of 1 Corinthians chapter 6, we are reading out of God's word. 1 Corinthians chapter 6 in verse 9. Know ye not that the unrighteous shall not inherit the kingdom of God? Be not deceived. Neither fornicators, nor idolaters, nor adulterers, nor effeminate, nor abusers of themselves with mankind, nor thieves, nor covetous, nor drunkards, nor revelers, nor extortioners shall inherit the kingdom of God. And such were some of you. Verse 11 out of 1 Corinthians chapter 6 and verse 11 says, and such, Paul speaking to the Corinthians, and such were some of you. Some of you that are listening to me right now can say, yes, I once was a drunk. I once was one that lived in alcohol and drugs and all of that promiscuous lifestyle of sin and indulging in the pleasures of this life. And such were some of you, but ye are washed. Amen. Thank God. What can wash away my sins? Nothing but the blood of the Lord Jesus Christ. What can make me whole again? Nothing but the blood of the Lord Jesus Christ. And such were some of you, but you're washed, but you were sanctified, but you were justified in the name of the Lord Jesus Christ and by the Spirit of our God. Oh, thank God for the gospel message today. We need to see a revival in this day and hour of some gospel preachers and some men of God that will rise up in this day and in this hour, that will preach a gospel that with the power and the anointing of the Holy Spirit. Amen. I believe it's by the anointing. The Bible declares that yokes will be broken. There's yokes in people's lives of different types of bondages and sin. But I believe that there's good news
news, and there's power in the gospel for the sinner. There's a good news for the alcoholic. There's good news for the drug addict. There's good news for the fornicator. There's good news for all liars. There's good news for every person, amen, that is bound, that Jesus Christ came to set you free from the powers of the devil, and he came down upon this earth to destroy them. For the Bible declares in 2 Corinthians 5:17, therefore, if any man be in Christ, he is a new creature. It's only when Christ is in us that we change the way we talk. It's only when Christ comes into our heart and saves us from our sin that we become a new creature, where old things are passed away, and behold, all things become new. I thank God for the power of the gospel. I thank God that there's power to change the lives of men and women today from a life of sin and a life of iniquity. There is hope for this nation if they will respond to the preaching of the gospel. For many times this gospel will fall on deaf ears, but I would encourage you, my brothers, my sisters, my friend, it is this great privilege and honor that I have come behind this microphone today to share with you. Don't be ashamed of the gospel of Jesus Christ. Paul said, for it is the power of God unto salvation. Oh, salvation is what we need to continue to preach. The same old story, this gospel message. We're going to close this broadcast today in the book of Romans, chapter 10, a very familiar portion of scripture, a scripture that should change the lives of many. Romans chapter 10, verse 9 and 10, the Bible declares that if thou wilt confess with thy mouth the Lord Jesus, and shalt believe in thy heart that God hath raised him from the dead, thou shalt be saved. For with the heart man believeth unto righteousness, and with the mouth confession is made unto salvation. For the scripture saith, whosoever believeth on him shall not be ashamed. Oh, the gospel has power to save the lives of anyone. I don't believe you can fall too far deep. I know there's a lot of people we look at in this world and say they don't have any hope. But my Bible declares to me in the book of Hebrews that he can save to the uttermost. He can reach down into the deepest muck and mire of sin and iniquity and pull the souls of men and women out of the deep cesspools of sin that they've fallen into in this world. I am a testimony to tell you today that I am not ashamed of this gospel, for it is the power of God. When I heard it, it convicted my heart, and I turned away from my sin. I repented of my sin and said, Lord Jesus, come into my heart. I don't want to live the life I've lived before. I don't want to continue in sin. I don't want to take for granted the grace of God and the blood that Jesus shed up on the cross to save me. That message today, it never gets old to me, because that message is what saved my life. I should be dead today, but because of the gospel and the power in the gospel. This is Pastor N.R. Davis of the Abiding Light Church in Manchester, New Hampshire, and we thank you for this great opportunity that we've had today to come and share this simple gospel message with you today of the power of the gospel. We are located in Manchester at 417 Granite Street. If you'd like to come to attend a service with us, we'd be more than happy to have you come and worship the Lord with us. In Manchester, New Hampshire, the Abiding Light Church at 417 Granite Street. And the phone number to the church is area code 603-641-2022. And we thank the Lord for this great opportunity to come and share his word with you today. Amen. And we would like to hear a response from this message today. You can write us at 417 Granite Street, Manchester, New Hampshire, or just drop us a call at 603-641-2022.
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1: Amen. J.R. Skaggs. Up next, another great message from J.R. Skaggs.
2: Them reasoning together and perceiving that he had answered them well, ask him, which is the first commandment of all? And Jesus answered him, the first of all, the commandments is, hear, O Israel, the Lord our God is one Lord. And thou shalt love the Lord thy God with all thy heart, and with all thy soul, and with all thy mind, and with all thy strength. This is the first commandment. And the second is like, namely this, thou shalt love thy neighbor as thyself. There is none other commandment greater than these. And the scribes said unto him, well, Master, thou hast said the truth. For there is one God, and there is none other but he. And to love him with all the heart, and with all the understanding, and with all the soul, and with all the strength, and to love his neighbor as himself, is more than all whole burnt offerings and sacrifices. And when Jesus saw that he answered discreetly, he said unto him, thou art not far from the kingdom of God. And no man after that durst ask him any question. Amen. If the Lord will help me tonight, I'm going to take my text from verse 34. The Bible said, and when Jesus saw that he answered discreetly, means wisely, he said unto him, thou art not far from the kingdom. You are not far from the kingdom. If the Lord will help me just for a little while tonight, I want to preach to you on this little thought on not far, but not in. Not far, but not in. And looking at this man that's in our scripture tonight and that steps onto the scene that talks with the Lord, it doesn't take long to realize, Brother Bailey, that he had a lot of head knowledge. He knew a lot. He was a very smart man, a very intelligent man somewhat. He also, we could note that I believe that he appreciated from his repeating the words that Jesus had said. He appreciated the teachings of Jesus. He appreciated everything that the Lord stood for. But you can also feel, and when you read this in the undertones of this, that while he appreciated it, he did not totally grasp everything that God had for him. I mean, he knew, and it amazes me that there are people that are associated with church. They know a lot of scripture. And they, if you talk to them about the Lord, they know a lot about the Lord. But to have an experience to themselves, they really just don't have it. Just bear with me a few minutes tonight. This man that we're reading about, not only did he appreciate the teachings of Jesus, they just in studying the way he came forward and what the Bible said, one of the scribes, and this scribe that was there, he was above average in his attainments that he had accomplished in life. He was intellectual, somewhat in his training. He was very good in his way of speaking. He was a man of upright character, much the same way that the rich young ruler was when he came to the Lord. But the thing that he told the rich young ruler was, Yet lackest thou one thing. Just bear with me just for a few minutes here tonight. With all these things in mind about this man that's in our text, and all that we see about him and can kind of see revealed in throughout reading the scriptures that are given to us, we begin to realize that there are some of the same type of people that we are associated with right here around here even tonight. Come on, now there are some folks that are they have some knowledge. They know a little bit about God. They know enough. But seemingly some of those are the hardest ones you ever met to lead into the kingdom of God. I don't know why it is. Somebody told me today or yesterday, maybe it was today, they talked to somebody and just seemed like you talk to them and they know everything that you're going to say. And it's so hard to deal with them. I know there's been times that I've called my sister being raised in church just like I was and attended the church a lot of where we went to and listened to the same preaching and even sat under my preaching for a while. And I can call her up and talk to her. And the first thing she says, Brother Bailey, is, I know.

do in this world that'll ever stand in place of an experience with the grace of Jesus Christ. I mean, are you here tonight? Those that were singing, and I just kept hearing those words. They went over and over through that chorus. There's nothing in this world worth living for. It only leaves you empty and longing for more. He's the only reason I live. And oh, what a reason. I'm telling you, there is nothing in this world that even comes close in value to the value of the power, amen, that the Lord has to take away sin. The fact that you can come in one way and leave a totally different way is amazing in itself. But it's the power of God. It's something we cannot explain with words. It's something that though there are others that are great scholars, the details just are not there. There's no way to really explain it or write it out on paper. I've read books for years, and of all those in their conversion experience, when it comes right down to it, they're at a loss for words as to exactly what happens when the blood of Jesus Christ touches the sin sick soul that changes it, amen, from the old ways into a brand new person. And I'm here to tell you tonight, I cannot explain it. And my little boy sings sometimes. He said, I can't explain what has happened to me. I can only say I'm not the one I used to be. And that's about all I can say about it. But I want to tell you, we need more than just getting close to it. Rubbing shoulders and being in fellowship, it's not going to be enough. You see, we're not far, but we're still not in. We're near the kingdom, amen, but not inside it. We're still standing without the redeeming grace of Jesus Christ. It's good to be around us. You hear me tonight? I'm going to try to preach. Amen. This man was not far. He was near in the Christian community. Attended church sometimes. He was there and went to the synagogue. He had rehearsed things over and over in his mind. And he knew exactly how things were supposed to go. And even when coming in contact with a worldly environment, if somebody on the outside were to misunderstand or to try to misquote or misrepresent the Word of God, you'd be the first one to tell them that they got it all wrong. But can I tell you that that's not going to be enough to get us through? I feel like preaching here tonight. That's something that's on my heart. I was down praying today, and the Lord said they're real close. They're not far from it, but they're just not in. It wouldn't take much.

days of Noah is they stood there and beheld this man of God for at least 100 years building on an ark. They talked with Noah. They walked around Noah. And it is my opinion that a few of them, maybe in the onset, maybe helped a little bit in the building of the ark. But when the clouds began to roll in and the raindrops began to fall, they were only left with claw marks on the side of an ark. Amen. Because they were on the outside trying to get in. I'm telling you, it would be a pity, as close as the Lord is and the coming of the Lord is, for us to be this close and not be close enough to be left standing somewhere as a stranger when we stand before the presence of the Lord. And He says, depart from me. I never knew you. I don't know who you are. But listen, I have family. It's not going to matter any at all in that day when you stand outside, not far, but still not in. I'm telling you, God wants to have

everything in his power to try to get us there. We are near, very near, so near that certain songs or certain memories, when rehearsed in our presence, hear me now, it still sends that same cold chill up and down our spine. It still makes tears well up in our eyes when we remember the things that we have beheld and the things that we've experienced. You're not far, but you're still not in. Hear me tonight. I want to try to preach to you. I won't preach very long. What keeps a man that is so close from getting in? How can you be this close and never really get in? You see, being near is just like living just outside the city limits and having the benefits of the city without being in it. And that's exactly what a lot of folks have. They have the prayers of the saints that are going up for them. And when they get in trouble, you're the first ones they call on. I'll never forget years ago, as an old First Church of God preacher, I used to come on the radio down in our area, and he was on there talking about the Pentecostal folk. And he said, I'm going to be the first one to tell you that I am not lashing out to them Pentecostal wholeness people. He said, my mama was one of them. And said, while we go through our formalities and we do our number, he said, I'm telling you, we get along just fine. But when sickness approaches and tragedy comes near, we find ourselves pleading for compassion with them good old folks, knowing we can't make it through by ourselves. Are you going to help me tonight? I'm trying to preach to you that we are near, but we're still not in. What is it that's keeping you? I'll tell you, first of all, it's a lack of a decision. We keep postponing it. We don't want to deal with it right now. We keep putting it off. That lack of decision. Procrastinating. I'll wait till later. I've got plenty of time. But I'll tell you another reason. Is there still that lingering love that's there for the world? But I want to tell you, you can read it across this front wall. Love not the world, neither the things that are in the world. If any man love the world, the love of the Father is not in him. Can I

finally he's come close to where you are, but yet you have never made that decision to sell out and surrender unto God. Not far. I just keep hearing that. You see, it brings a comfort when at least the very soothes our conscience. When at the very least we can have some loose association with those that are in the kingdom without actually going in ourselves. There were five wise and five foolish. Huh? Only one thing missing in their life. Five of them ran out of oil. They were virgins. They had lamps. They were trimmed. Everything that you looked at was just alike. But they did not have oil. They were not far. They said to the wise, said, give us of your oil that our lamps go not out. And they said, we can't give you our oil. If we do, our lamps will go. We may not have enough ourselves, but go and buy from them that sell. And while they were gone, you hear me now, while they were gone, the bridegroom come. And he sent out his message. And I want to tell you what happened. He gathered those five that were wise in. And the Bible goes on to say, and the door was shut. Somewhere those five foolish went. And they finally, when they come back, the five wise that they had associated with, the five wise that they'd been friends with, the five wise they'd been in a fellowship with, were no longer there. And the only thing that had changed is there was a door that was no longer open. It was shut closed. And they went to the door and began to beat on the door and said, open to us. Let us come in. We've been there. We know where you are. But I want to tell you, those five foolish but never got in. I'm telling you, they were close, but they didn't get it. They were not far, but they were not in. I know this is a little different, but I feel the burden of my soul tonight to tell you that God wants you to get on the right side right now. Come on now. You see, it is our decision whether we go or not. It's our choice. God is a gentleman. He does not force this on anybody. But I can tell you, when you're not far and you don't go in, it won't be long until you'll go farther away than you've ever been in your life. One must go in or he will go farther out. I don't have time to give you the testimonies of those that were close, not far, but now they're far away. Those that said, I'm just going to stay right where I am. I can abide here for a while. But now drugs and alcohol have taken control of their lives and driving them down a pathway that's far from their own will. They love to walk away from it, Brother Jeremy, but they just can't do it. Come on, why? Because when they were close, they didn't make the decision to go in. I'm telling you, morality doesn't always last. After a while, the devil begins to drive you, and he'll take you to a place that's farther than you ever imagined. I really got to try to help you here. You see the things that happened. Amen. The convictions that are not acted upon.
they soon die. You get to the place where sin, once upon a time, it bothered you. But sin gets to where it doesn't bother you anymore. You can do that. You can say those words that at one time smote your heart. It brought you down. Tears in your eyes. But after a while, your heart gets hard.

question tonight or not for, but not in. When you do not respond to those conditions, after a while they die down, and you can do anything, and it doesn't bother you. You can get into anything, and it doesn't affect you. Hear me now. Truths that are not followed, they will die. Come on now, those things that you one time believed, and you would have stood up for, it gets to the point that after a while you don't believe them yourself, and then you deny them, and you say there is nothing to this.

try to help you here. I don't want to bore you. Amen. Impressions that are resisted are harder to be made again. Those vivid memories and emotions of former years that stirred your soul, after a while, it gets to where you'd beg to have those days back, but you can't feel anything. It does nothing for you. Come on. You may be saying tonight, preacher, what's this got to do with me? I'm just talking about those that started not far, but they never got in. Oh, but I'll never be that way. I still love hearing about the good old stories of the saints of God. There'll come a time when you won't. It won't move you. You'll be as callous as shoe leather. It will not affect you. You hear me now. I feel a burden in my soul tonight to try to preach to somebody right here in this building tonight. You're still not far, but you're still not in. And not only do all these other things happen, but obstacles increase with time. It seemed once that practically nothing was in the way. Come on, have an immediate decision. But that decision not being made, are you helping me here? Amen. After a while, by and by, everything gets in the way until the difficulties stand up, stack up like a mountain in front of you. There was a time there was nothing blocking you, but the longer you waited, the more things stand in front of you.

I was just a boy, 11 years old, and I started praying. Same time, I may have told you this, I had several cousins there in the church where we went to. They started praying same time I did. A lot of them were younger than I was. 10 years old. 9 years old. 8 years old. And I'll never forget as those mothers and fathers went to their children and pulled them up off the altars and said, "You can't pray now. Don't pray right now. You'll have to sow your wild oats. And you, if you get saved now, you can't sow them and get by." Come on now. My mother never pulled me off the altar. She told me to keep on praying. And I watched this one by one. Some of them prayed on a few services, but it took notice. And I found out what those wild oats and those wild seeds to be sowed was the unfulfilled desires of parents that they never got accomplished in themselves, but what it manifested in the hearts of their children. Are you helping me right here? And I'll tell you right now, of those that were pulled up, there are none of them in the altar today. I mean, they've been through marriages. They've been through divorces. They've been through drugs. They've been into this and that and everything in the world. But they never got over the road. Because whatsoever a man soweth, that shall he also reap. And when reaping season came, they were not far. But when the reaper came through, it carried them seemingly a million miles.

faith. I do not regret not one day of my life that I never took a sip of alcohol. I do not regret that I never come up now, took any drugs. I know there's some here. You've got saved after those sins. But I'm glad I didn't go there, Brother Jason. I'm glad whenever the kingdom of God came near my border, I didn't settle with not far. I just went ahead and got in. And now here I am, 24 years later, and I'm trying to preach the gospel to them. You want to tell me, let me tell you how close you are. I can see you standing at the gate. But God says, come on in. Come on in. Now is the time. Don't delay and wait till further on down the road. I can't do this. The habit of lingering gets stronger. It becomes easier to continue to linger and to muster up the boldness and the courage to make a decision. Come on, I could talk to the saints of God here for a minute about that. When you hold back on God, the next time it gets easier to hold back. When you grab onto the pew because you're afraid of the consequences of obedience, it gets easier. Until you harden yourself into preaching, the Holy Ghost don't do anything for you. But I feel like tonight the Lord said, the obstacles are not so great, and the hindrance is not so much. You're still not far. Come on now. But you're just not in. Come on now. You know what I'd like to do tonight? I'd like to pull somebody over to my side of the fence. I know it's been preached for years. Oh, we're under bondage. Oh, we're miserable. Hey, come on. Do I look like anybody that's miserable tonight? I'm one of the most excited human beings on the face of the earth. I never had so much fun in all my life. It's trying to live for God. In fact, it's not even hard to live for God. I found that it's harder not to live for Him. Come on, you hear me now. Tonight I'm trying to tell somebody, you're not far, I can see you. You're almost within arm reach. Right here tonight, it wouldn't take much if I could get your attention and get you to look at me for a little bit. It may be that if you look on this preacher up here, it might get enough of your mind to focus in here, and I'm not

0: I'm just not sure I want to go in. I like what you said. That was good. That's what he was saying. That was good. About loving the Lord. Putting everything he got into it. And the Lord heard. It was a wise thing. He said, you're not far. Only one thing that you need. And some of you tonight, you've got enough head knowledge to be as good a Christian as there is in this house. But you're lacking one thing. You're on the wrong side of the blood tonight. Come on now. Well, there is a fountain filled with blood drawn from Emmanuel's veins. And sinners plunge beneath that blood, lose all their guilty stains. He told that rich man as he was in hell, there is a gulf that is fixed between you and I. And can I tell you tonight, there's only one thing that would make you better than what you are. It's a good dose of the blood to be applied to your life, where you could go from not far and not in, until you could say, I'm in here. I entered in at the straight gate. I've done what was necessary. I tell you, I wish I could preach to you tonight. I've really got a burden for this. And I feel like there's some that are trying to block it out of their mind. They don't want to listen to this preaching. It ain't on their mind. They're trying to get everything else in the world to run through there. But it's inevitable. Tonight you're going to have to make a decision. You'll either walk in or you'll walk farther away. You'll not always be as innocent as you are right now. You hear me now? Listen, sin is deadly, and where it'll carry you, there's no promise you'll ever make a return. Not far. You know, I've often wondered in judgment if the Lord would remind us, you got pretty close once, but you never got in. You were close to feeling it, but you never got in. I don't want to right now. I can't. The Lord saw the distance between this man that he was talking to and the kingdom of God was so narrow that just a few short steps and it would give a total change of position. There'd be more than just admiration for the teachings. There'd be more than just the excitement about the doctrine. There'd be that time when you just fell in love with Jesus. I mean, don't y'all love this? This is the best thing ever happened to me. Maybe we need a preacher up here tonight that will come and give you a testimony of what it's like on the other side of the tracks. We heard the testimony of Brother Jason. Thank the Lord for saving me. He's been over there. And if he could stand tonight to give us a little advice, he'd say, don't get over there. Don't get over there. Because there's no guarantee that God's always going to pull you from the far side of the tracks. Because once you get so far away, you won't even hear the voice of God anymore. You won't respond to it. But tonight, I wish I could preach. I wish I could tell you here tonight, God's calling somebody's name. All I could do this afternoon while I was down on my knees praying for this service was weep and cry. Somebody that's this close. I said, you're just this close. What would it take? I thought tonight, Lord, before I come to church, what can I do? What can I say that could cause somebody to step over the boundary from being lost into being saved? That could cause somebody from stepping over the boundary from going to hell into going to heaven. All it takes is a step and a decision. When you're not far, the promise is that when you come, that He will meet you there. And it's there that He'll change everything that's gone wrong into that is right that you need in your life. Not far. Not far. Not far. I wish I could tell you tonight with better words. But you made reservations. I will. Someday. Later, at least a little later on. I've got to finish what I'm doing right now. When I get done with this. Not far. If you launch two lines into infinity, you start them out parallel. The least little deviation, one from the other, soon as the millions of miles begin to roll by, you look up and that walk that you thought you had with Him, suddenly you're a million miles away before you even realize it. Where is God? I've got a book somewhere in my library at home, Dying Testimonies of the Saved and the Unsaved. There is not an atheist that ever died an atheist. Every atheist on their deathbed confessed and said, if I'd only listened to God. Tonight, church, God's talking to somebody in His service. My wife's coming. I've preached my heart to you tonight. And I don't know what better way to tell you except that you're not far. But you're still not in. You're close enough that you can feel the heat from the preaching tonight. You can nod your head and acknowledge that truth. But you're still not in. You're telling me right, preacher. But you're still not in. How long are you going to abide on the outside of the door? The Revelator wrote and said, I've set before thee an open door. And no man can shut it. But I can tell you when the door is shut, you'll never open it. God's dealing with your heart tonight. I feel as certain about it in this service as any service I've been in these past month. God's talking to somebody's heart. You're not far. That's why you're here. But you're still not in. Why don't you come tonight as they play, sing? All it would take to change your circumstance is to arise from the pew where you're sitting and take a walk down toward this altar. You'd be saved before your knees ever hit the ground up here by just making a walk. Let's come. Let's stand tonight if you would. This altar's open. Would you come? You're not far, but you're still not in. Let's come. Let's come and pray.
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3: In the space of 3 years, I cease not to warn everyone, night and day, with tears. And now, brethren, I commend you to God, and to the word of His grace, which is able to build you up and give you an inheritance among all them which are sanctified. I've coveted no man's silver or gold or apparel. Yea, that means yes. Ye yourselves know that these hands have ministered unto my necessities and to them that were with me. I've shewed you all things, how that so laboring ye ought to support the weak and to remember the words of the Lord Jesus, how he said, it is more blessed to give than to receive. It's in red in my Bible. If you have a red letter Bible, it'll be red in yours too. More blessed to give than to receive. And when he had thus spoken, he kneeled down and prayed with them all. And they all wept sore and fell on Paul's neck and kissed him, sorrowing most of all for the words which he spake, which they should see, that they should see his face no more. And they accompanied him to the ship. Praise God. Amen. Ephesians 1, a while later, he's writing back to the church. Amen. 15th verse of Ephesians 1, he said, wherefore I also, after I heard of your faith in the Lord Jesus and the love unto all the saints. What a picture. What a picture of Ephesus in its pride. Love for all the saints. But then, Revelation chapter 2. Amen. Nevertheless, verse 4, I have somewhat against thee, because thou hast left thy first love. Remember therefore from whence thou art fallen, and repent, and do the first works, or else I will come unto thee quickly and remove thy candlestick out of his place, except thou repent. Amen. So far, so soon. Amen. So far, F-A-R, Billy, so far, so soon. Amen. Just a matter of years. They didn't even realize they were slipping. Amen. Oh, how they loved Paul. How they profited by his example, and still the word filtered wherever he was back to him. The reports from those that went to Ephesus, amen, how well they were doing. Amen. How that their love to all the saints was abounding. Praise God. Amen. Oh, how soon they had slipped. So far. I don't know how many years had transpired. Amen. I didn't look at the time frame. There are some Bibles that you can get that can tell you an approximation at least of the time Amen. Was it 10? Was it 20? How many was it? Amen. If it was 20, if it was 25 even, that's not very long, is it? That's not very long to slip so far. Amen. Was it because Paul was gone that they were slipping? I don't think so. If our religion is tied to the coattail of the preacher, it won't last anyway. Amen. If it's not tied to Jesus, wrapped up, tangled up, wrapped up in Jesus, it won't last anyhow, will it? Amen. You have got to have more than a preacher experience. You got to have more than a prophet experience. Huh? You got to have more than an apostolic relationship. I mean, if the apostles can't point us to Jesus, the fountain, the mainspring, the wellspring, the dayspring, the bright morning star, the lily of the valley, the rose of shade, if we can't point you to Jesus, we miss God. But amazing thing is that the same message that blessed some others starved to death on it. Amen. Same message that some got fat on and flourished on, others became diseased and apostatized on it. Amen. The terrible thing about disease is that you're liable to give it to somebody. Sometimes it's contagious. Amen. They used to say, you know, they knew who I'd pick cotton with by how much cotton I'd pick. Amen. If I got with old Georgia and didn't pick about 75 pounds all day long, amen, they knew I'd been picking with old Georgia and we'd cut up all day and hadn't picked cotton. Amen. I've heard wives say, I can tell who my husband's been with when he gets home or the way he acts when he gets home. Amen. Don't look at nobody right off the bat. You know, wait a while before you look around, you know. Hallelujah. Oh, God. Hallelujah. He said, and when he had thus spoken, he kneeled down and prayed with them all. And they all wept sore and fell on Paul's neck and kissed him, sorrowing most of all for the words which he spake, that they should see his face no more. And let the camera freeze right there. Paul's face. Tears running down his face. Stop the camera right there. Amen. And just let it stand still for a little while. The tears running down the saint's face. Weeping because they'll never see Paul's face again. What if tonight there's somebody in this house, and quite possibly there might be in a crowd this size, will never see your face again? What if we don't? What kind of a face did we present? And what kind of picture will be framed in the minds of men, women, little boys, and little girls? Amen. Oh God, so far, so soon. So far, so soon. When I first came to the Highway of Holiness, some folks were so glad to see me, and I walked down to the Sunday school class. Someone was showing me the Sunday school classes, and I walked in one of the little folks' rooms, and little freckle-faced boy looked up just like he'd known me all his life, and he wasn't more than 4 or 5 himself, said, "Hello, Brother Colin." Amen. I wish he was that jubilant tonight. He's not here. He's out in deep sin. No tell how deep, how far he is. And every once in a while, his mother will request prayer for him, and we'll pray for him. In such a short time, slip so far. Amen. Oh, I've gone back to churches. Praise God. I was at that first 3-day fellowship meeting in Kellyville, Oklahoma that I got to go to ever. And it was just an amazing thing to me. Brother Vernon Edwards took us all down to the little old cafe around the corner and fed the whole bunch there in the cafe. And I thought, man, that's an amazing thing. The fellowship was so good. So sweet, Brother Romine was sitting there in the service that day. And you know, every time I've ever gone back to that part of the country and some other parts of the country, amen, Brother Romine still there with that same smile on his face, that same jubilant attitude in his heart, that same love of God on his countenance, back in the preacher, back in the service, doing what he can. He's still there. Amen. Some of us, sometime or other, have to leave sooner than others. Some of us will bid farewell if old heart will stop. Amen. And we'll roll in the last time in a gilded casket. They'll throw flowers on top of us and all around us and talk about us and say things that we, amen, had forgotten about ourselves, and we'll not even hear it. Amen. How's it going to be when they see our face no more? How will it be 10 years from now, 25 years from now, if you go out from here and never hear this preacher preach again? How will it be? Amen. I'm afraid that some are making wrong choices. I hope not. I'm afraid that some are taking that long, hard road. I hope not. Because when you take that 40-year journey into the wilderness, most will never make it through. Amen. And you know what? Moses, the preacher, if he's not careful to use the right spirit in everything he does, he won't even make it across Jordan either. He'll stand on Jordan's stormy banks. Amen. Yonder atop the mountain, God will clear away the air and let him look over the whole land. He'll give him eagle vision, telescope vision, praise God, and let him look over the whole land. And he'll stand there with tears in his eyes and he'll say, "You can see it, Moses, but you can't go in." Amen. I'm turning over you, Joshua. You lead him in. As for me, these people will see my face no more. Amen. Oh, what kind of picture? What kind of impression? Amen. Amazing thing when they learned how that light makes an impression on certain substances. Amen. If it's not overexposed, just the right exposure, and they can run it through a developing process and come out with a picture. I still don't understand it. It boggles my mind. Amen. But everybody here knows that it works. Amen. But some of us, when they take that last picture and the things developed and they come through and we look at them, we'll be like the lady that they brought her the pictures that made her as mad as fire. Amen. And praise God. She said these pictures don't do me justice. Amen. And somebody said, "Lady, you don't need justice. You need mercy." Praise God. Amen. I tell you what most of us need tonight. We need a whole lot of mercy. Amen. I tell you what all our world needs tonight. Amen. Going down the other side of the mountain, I've already climbed the left side. Amen. And I wonder what it's going to be like going down this other side. Amen. I'll tell you what I'm going to need. I can already see I'm going to need a whole lot of mercy. Amen. Praise God. If you have love, you're going to have to give less. And up to a certain point, the church of Ephesus had increased, and Paul rejoiced in it and marveled in it. They sowed abundantly. Amen. But then something happened. False prophets came in. Nicolaitans with false doctrine came in. Amen. Balaamites came in with false doctrine. Amen. All kinds of liberalism and wilderness came in. And some of the best saints in Ephesus, while they were fighting false doctrine and clinging to holiness, lost the love of God. And children, I or any other preacher or any of the rest of us will do no credit to the holiness cause by going sour on the journey. Amen. God help us to keep sweet. Amen. I like to fight the devil. Amen. And bite him till I ain't got no teeth. And then gum him till I die. All right, for God to give me a pair of galvanized breeches and a backbone of a sawlog and put plenty of knowledge in the gable end of my soul and employ it all in the service of God. Amen. I'd like to be able all the way to say that if you have to walk a barbed wire fence barefooted all the way to heaven with a sack of wildcats under each arm, a sack of wildcats on your back and a cross that saw under each arm, amen, eat potato peelings and drink branch water and have to break the ice to get it. That's the picture that Brother Vince left behind. Amen.

He said it'd still be worth it to make heaven your home. How about it tonight? What if, young person, this is your last service, and we'll see your face no more? Would you cry? Would your mother cry? Would we all cry? We probably would if we knew it. Paul told him, he said, you'll see my face no more. They knew enough about that man of God in 3 years that when he prophesied it, it came to pass. They accompanied him all the way to the ship. Amen. I mean, you talk about an entourage. You talk about a accompaniment. I mean, he had a whole bunch walking with him all the way to the ship. Amen. They watched him as far as they could see. Praise God. John Payton didn't have very much success in the Hebrides the first trip. I think the first island was named Anna or something like that. Amen. And they almost ate him. The savages almost ate him. I mean, there were times when his life was at stake. And he could only be sure of one dear old gentleman that he won to God. His wife died there and he buried her. His little baby died there and he buried them. Amen. There on the island. And now it looks like he's going to have to go home. Amen. The old native that was his only convert, he gave him his watch before he left. And the old native made a little speech to John Payton. He said, you're leaving us. But he said, the precious ones that we have buried here, they'll await till the resurrection morning. Amen. John Payton would not return to that island. They would see his face no more. Sad thing about it is, there was only one that didn't want to see him go. Only one Christian, one to God. Amen. Later on, he rode another British ship back to the Hebrides. Amen. This time, he went to Tanna, 20 miles away from the other island. Amen. They said when John Payton, or Patton, whatever you want to call it, came here, amen, there was not one Christian. When he left here, there was not one sinner. He came back to the Hebrides, not to the first island, but to Tanna this time. Amen. I think that's the way you pronounce it. When he first went there, he saw that the people, most of the year, famished for water. All the water around them was salt water. If they couldn't catch enough rainwater to take them through, then they famished for water for much of the year. Water was a precious commodity on Tanna. Amen. And so John Payton decided that he ought to dig a well for them. And so he prayed about it. And he found the spot that he felt like God led him to dig a well. And he started digging. Most of the natives were unconverted at this time, and he kept digging. They said, what are you digging for, Missy Payton? Payton, that's what they call him, Missy Payton. Payton. What are you digging for? He said, I'm digging for water. And they laughed him to scorn. They said, rain don't come from down there. Rain come from up there. And he just kept digging. Finally, hard and begged and pleaded and finagled enough natives to help him to bail dirt out as he continued to dig. Amen. And they laughed him to scorn. He was the top of a whole island trying to dig a well for water down there when rain comes from up here. That's all they understood. Amen. But then John struck water. Amen. There's all kinds of people who let somebody else dig the well. There's all kinds of people who laugh to scorn the pioneering preacher that goes into an area and digs. They say, everybody else has failed here, and you will too. Nobody can do it. But John kept digging. One day, he struck water. Good, clear, fresh water. And plenty of it.
And then all the natives wondered if John Peyton would build a fence around it and not let them have any of his water. Because many places in the world, that's the way they do. If I have a big well in the desert, you go draw water out of this well, you got a strong chance of getting shot. Or to the lady, a strong shot, drawing water out of another man's well. You don't draw water out of another man's well there where water's so scarce. If anything at all, you got to buy it from him. And so there in the Hebrides, needing water so bad, they wondered if he would put a fence around it and not let them have it. Amen. No, he said, it's for everyone. And they couldn't hardly believe it. And all through the garments, they come to draw water out of the missionary's well. Amen. And the island didn't perish anymore. Amen. And the natives got the bright idea. They would dig wells. And they dug many wells on that island, but never did find another fresh water source when they dug down. Every time they dug down, it was salt water. God had led John Peyton to the only place on the island where the fresh water was. Aren't you glad you know where it's at tonight? Amen. We don't have a corner on it either. Everybody can have it. Amen. Nobody is left out. It's free for all. Hallelujah. And if somebody gets some, there'll be plenty more to replace it. Glory to God. There's plenty of gospel for all of us to preach. There's plenty of souls for all of us to win. There's plenty of successes for all of us to enjoy. How about it tonight? Are you tired of letting somebody else dig or draw your water, and you'd like to leave something behind for others to remember when they stop the camera and your face freezes? Amen. What'll it be like? Amen. Mama used to get on to us kids and we'd swell up and pucker up. She'd say, you better watch out, your face liable to freeze that way. Amen. What if some of ours froze with the wrong impression on them? Amen. God, help us tonight. When we've gone the last mile of the way, and then see our face no more. Amen. That there'll be a picture of love and of faith and goodness and spiritual growth and increase and not backsliding and losing your first love. How do I get my first love back? Repent and do the first work. Give up all the things that hindered you the first time. Amen. I mean, make a clean sweep for God. Hallelujah. Clean the house out. Hallelujah. Get right with God. Amen. The spring will come back in your step. The joy will come back in your soul. God ain't dead. The spirit hasn't run out. The well hasn't gone dry. God's got plenty of love. Amen. We just need a fresh baptism of it tonight. Stand with me, Father. Amen. We're going down the valley. Some of us are so far down the valley already. Tomorrow may never come as we know it. Our next meeting may be in the sweet by and by, but we meet on that beautiful shore. Yeah. And some of them might be children. And some of them might be young folks. Lord, who knows what terrible end some will put off by giving their heart to God. A terrible, wrenching, wrecking death. The ebb and flows of drug addiction. Alcoholism, suicide. Oh God, when our face disappears from the church,

You to walk out of there tonight if you feel like you need of God. You feel like you need Jesus tonight. You feel like it's a now and ever call for you and God's dealing with your heart. How will it be if we never meet again this side of heaven? How will it be if we never shake hands again? Soon all our work's going to be over. Soon all our activities going to cease. Laughter, mirth, tears, pain, all of it will cease. Will we long for the days that used to be? Or will we look to the sweet by?

And pretty soon, holy time, we'll have took all our seconds. We won't have any left. Pretty soon, our hands won't be able to labor anymore. We won't be able to get on these feet and go to church like we have anymore. Tonight we're free. Tonight we can choose, and we got strength, and we can go away from God or go toward Him, because we have the power of choice. But tomorrow, they'll carry you where you don't want to go. Tomorrow, they'll carry you to the graveyard. Tomorrow, they'll throw dirt in your face. Tomorrow, they'll plant you 6 feet under. Pray, tell me what's going to come up on the resurrection morning. And what will come up? When will it come up? The first resurrection, or 1,000 years later in the last one? It's up to you. As they say, I invite you to God's altar to say it was God. Come on.

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0: This one step tonight may mean everything. 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You have the power of decision tonight. 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
1: Lord, it's not what our neighbor's doing right now, but let's honor his house with worship. Let's exalt Jesus. Hallelujah, Lord. We praise you. We worship you. We honor you, Lord. Oh, hallelujah, hallelujah, hallelujah, hallelujah. Lord, we honor you. We honor the Son. We honor the Father.

0: Hallelujah. We honor you, Lord. Thank you, Jesus. Minister by your Spirit. Hallelujah. Praise the Lord. Romans chapter 4 this morning. Again, good to have each one in our service. Don't forget our pre-service prayer meeting this evening. And we're going to have service tonight. And just believe the Lord to do something in our hearts. We've got quite the list of things that are happening this week. The new calendars are out for the month of June. And so I just want to encourage you to get a bulletin, get a calendar, and you can stay abreast of the things that are happening. We opened our Sidewalk Sunday School Wednesday night. I'm thankful for those of the church that were here to support that. And just our outreach for the summer and some other things that we got in the works. And you've heard me say this many times, but I want to say it one more time. The moment as a church we stop reaching out for the lost, we have just ceased to be the church. We've become something else, something different. The church's task is to reach the lost. Aren't you glad the church reached you? Amen. Praise the Lord. Romans chapter 4. Now, we're in this series about salvation from the epistle to the Romans. But let me tell you the underlying theme that keeps coming to me. The back of everything that I say and preach to the church, I hear this message. I want you to get this across the building. This is what's behind everything. I don't say this every sermon. I don't mention it every sermon, but behind everything in this series is this to the church. Keep on believing. Keep on believing. Keep on believing. Keep on believing. Folks grow cold when they don't keep believing. Folks find themselves in the same mess God brought them out of when they don't keep on believing. Folks get too discouraged to go on when they don't keep on believing. We know in whom we have believed. And I want to tell you something. We need not be ashamed of what we believe. Praise the Lord. Now, I did a favor last week. You just didn't know it. I left out one whole section because I didn't want to hold you. Isn't that kind of me? Oh, no, you don't think so. I should have left it in. So I want to address that today. If you'd stand for the reading of God's Word, we're going to begin reading in Romans chapter 4 and verse 12. Speaking of Abraham, justification by faith, he's the father of circumcision to them who are not of the circumcision only, but who also walk in the steps of that faith of our father Abraham, which he, being yet uncircumcised, which he had, being yet uncircumcised. We'll come back to this, but Brother Dearth, could we go ahead and go to verse 16? Verse 16. Therefore it is of faith, it's of faith, that it might be by grace to the end the promise might be sure to all the seed, not to that only which is of the law, but to that also which is of, and I want you to notice this phrase here, is of the faith of Abraham. The faith of Abraham, who is the father of us all. And back in verse 12, I want you to notice this phrase. Talking about the uncircumcision, who also, along with the circumcision, along with Abraham, who also walk in the steps of that faith. The steps of that faith. I want to preach this morning on the steps of faith. Walking in the steps of that faith of Abraham. The steps of faith. I pray the Holy Spirit would help us, and this would be an encouragement to all of us to keep on believing. We can walk in the steps of faith. We can follow Abraham's example, and we can have faith in a faithless, faith-sapping, faith-killing world. We can have faith. We can walk in the steps of that faith. We don't have to walk in doubt. We don't have to walk in unbelief. We don't have to walk in cynicism. We don't have to walk in discouragement. We don't have to walk in depression. We can walk in faith. I want to tell you something about Abraham walking in faith. The Bible said everywhere he put his foot, God gave it to him. Hallelujah. I'm telling you, we need to learn to walk in the steps of that faith. Father, help us today. Make your word a living thing in our hearts. Lord, you know every need represented by this congregation. And every struggle of heart and of mind and of soul and emotion. And I pray, Lord, that in the preaching of the word, that folks would hear the voice of the Lord for their need. In Jesus' name, amen. You can be seated. The steps of faith. In fact, what I'm going to be preaching about this morning is how to have faith in a faithless world. How many knows that it is a fact that our society, our country, and our world is becoming more faithless? You talk about faith-based things. It's gone. This year, the National Day of Prayer was taken away from our nation. Increasingly, we are living in a faithless society. And I'm not just talking about believing God for miracles. I'm talking about believing God and believing His Word and believing the truth and believing in judgment and believing in the inspired book. We're increasingly living in a faithless society. But I want to tell you something. Abraham lived in a faithless society. He came from Ur. There wasn't a church on every corner in Ur. There weren't Bible schools in Ur. There wasn't Christian radio stations in Ur. In fact, the city of Ur in Babylon was a city of pagans and the worship of fertility gods and child sacrifice and every kind of unimaginable evil. There were no crosses anywhere. Ur was a faithless society. But in the midst of a faithless society, even there was a man, Abraham, who believed God and had faith in a faithless society. And now Paul tells us we can walk in the steps of Abraham that believe God. I told you what Abraham didn't have. I know we have a faithless society, but look what we do have. We have a Bible. We have churches. We can come together and have the moving of the Holy Ghost. And the society may be faithless, but I'm telling you, we can have faith in the day we live in. You say, Pastor, you don't know my situation. Perhaps not. But I'm telling you, the record of the book is, whatever your situation, you can choose to believe God. You can walk in the steps of faith. Just come off that path of doubt and unbelief and discouragement and get on the path of faith and walk in the steps of the faith of Abraham. Why should we be concerned about our faith, Pastor? Because our society is a society of extreme temptation. Never has temptation been as available, accommodated by the inundation of technology. Someone was telling me this week, they said, you know, I've read, and they was asking me if it's true, and it's true, that there is a plague of men in churches. A plague of men in churches addicted to internet pornography. It's true. We need faith because we have extreme temptations. I've often said you can't lust and believe at the same time. But I'm telling you, if you choose to believe, you won't be doing the other. And the only way out of that mess is to believe God. Amen. We live in a society not of just extreme temptation. We live in a time of extreme trial. Only those with their heads in the sand don't see what a dire situation our country and our world is in. We are going through trials not only as a nation, but we could select families of our church that are involved in extreme trial. I'm telling you, extreme trial, amen, is not a time to give up. It's a time to keep on believing. Even extreme temptation will tell tell you that your faith is causing you to miss out on something. An extreme trial will tell you your faith isn't doing any good. It's not working. But I'm here to say you can have faith during extreme temptation, overcome it. You can have faith in extreme trial and overcome it. We can have the faith of Abraham. Verse 16 says, the faith of Abraham. We can have it. It wasn't just describing what Abraham had. It was telling us what we could have. Amen. I'm going to quote Mike Dirth. Years ago, he was talking to me. He must just read through this. And he was saying, you know, been reading about Abraham. He said, you know, we look at these Bible characters. I won't get his quote direct. Amen. But he said, you look at these Bible characters and you begin to think that they were some kind of superheroes. But he said, we know the age of Abraham. And he said, you know, Abraham didn't look like a superhero. If you saw Abraham, he would probably have been shrunken up and dried up to the point that you couldn't distinguish him from some older man in our nursing home. I mean, he was up in years when all this happened. Shrunken up and dry. He wouldn't look like a person of faith. I mean, he would look ordinary. He would look beyond his prime. He would have looked at like he was at the end of his life. Amen. But he had faith. Amen. It's not in what you see, the appearance of this outward shell. It's what's going on the inside. And I would just differ just a little bit with what Brother Durst said. I think it's true. You've seen Abraham. You couldn't tell him from some dried up older person in the nursing home until you looked at his eyes. And I think if you looked at his eyes, you would have seen life and vibrancy and light. Why? Because he had faith on the inside. I'm telling you, faith made a dead man come alive. It took someone at the end of his prime and gave him the promise after promise. I'm telling you what we need. We need the faith of Abraham. Look right, look left. We don't look like superheroes. Most of us don't. I know I don't. But I'm telling you, there's no reason that a one of us cannot have the faith of Abraham and get through whatever we need to get through and get on and get beyond and get over and get home. Hallelujah. The faith of Abraham. I think most Christians are disturbed about the weakness of their faith. Let me just do a little poll here. How many would truly like to have more faith, to believe God more completely? Hallelujah. I believe our text is going to help us. In verse 12 here, look. It said, those who walk in the steps of that faith. I'm going to do everything I can not to bore you, but I think this is important stuff. I want to tell you something. We've missed it as a church world. We've made faith a matter of talk. Faith is not a matter of talk. Faith is a matter of walk. Walk in the steps of that faith. Faith has become a thing. You get the formula right. You say the right thing. You say it with the posture of authority. You say it with the right pitch of voice. You talk it. I'm telling you, faith is not in the talk. It's in the walk. Let me tell you something else. If you have to go around talking about how much faith you got, you ain't got any. Amen. Faith is in the walk. Walk in the steps. A walk means a day by day practice, one foot in front of the other. Amen. Sometimes I know I fail miserably, but I like to try to encourage folks. And I told someone just recently, in your situation, the only thing you can do is put one foot in front of the other. Keep on polite, but you got to understand something. You may not feel it. It may be hard to do, but every time you pick a foot up and put it
1: look back down in the direction of heaven. You've just exercised. Oh, it's hard. You're weak. Amen. You're depleted. It's the hardest thing you can do to keep on going. But you're walking. And every time you lift a foot and put it back down, every time you attend another church service, every time you open the book again and read another chapter, hallelujah, you're walking in the steps of that faith. Hallelujah. Keep on believing. Keep on walking. And then in this verse, I want you to notice the word steps. We live in a time that every preacher wants to give you 10 things to do in this order. But steps here doesn't mean do this and then do that and then next do this and next do that. That's not what steps means. Steps means get in step with. Get in step with. Get in step with what? God's program. God's promise. What God wants to do. To be in the steps of means to follow the path of. To walk in the path. To follow the example. Have you ever heard someone say either good or bad, he's following in the footsteps of his dad? Have you heard that? That's what it means here. Not do this thing and then do that thing. But it means follow in the path of, follow the example of, walk in the way of Abraham. That's what we're going to get to. I took a little time to introduce it. Romans 4:1 says, what shall we say then? That Abraham our father, as pertaining to the flesh, hath found. What did Abraham discover? What did he find out about God? Abraham discovered that God does things in response to faith. God moves in response to faith. Oh, I'm excited. We can have the faith of Abraham. We can walk in the steps of that faith, and we're going to discover just what Abraham discovered, that God does things in response to faith. Oh, keep on believing. How can we have this faith? We talked about having it last week for imputation, but we can have faith for a lot more things other than just salvation. I marvel sometimes. I think it interesting how we're able to believe God for our eternal salvation. We're able to believe God for the forgiveness of our sins. And yet we fail to believe Him in the problems, in the crises, and the troubles, and the sicknesses of everyday life. I'm telling you, if you could believe God for imputation, if you could believe God for salvation, if you could believe God for justification, I'm telling you, we can believe Him for a whole lot of other things. Believe Him this morning, whatever your need. Hallelujah. How did Abraham believe? What kind of decisions did he make? What does faith look like? I'm going to go through this quickly, but here we are. Here's how we can walk in the steps of Abraham. Number one, Abraham made a decision and he acted. Again, faith isn't a high-pitched squeal in the name of Jesus. I'm not making fun. I'm just making a point. Faith is making a decision and acting. Jesus told the man blind from his birth, go wash in the pool of Siloam. What was faith? And he went and washed. He made a decision and acted. Romans 4:17 says of Abraham, before him whom he believed. Anyone that has even rudimentary knowledge of grammar knows that's a verb. That's an action verb. Abraham believed. Hebrews 11 says, by faith, Abraham, when he was called to go out into a place which he should after receive for inheritance, he obeyed and he went out not knowing whither he went. By faith, he sojourned in the land of promise. Amen. Did you see it there? By faith, when Abraham heard the call to go out, by faith, he did what? He obeyed and he went out. He made a decision and he acted. I'm here to preach. It may not be popular, but I believe it's the word of God. Faith is not a force. Faith is not a feeling. Faith is not a formula, but faith is a decision of the heart and mind that it's going to believe God and do His will. Hallelujah. Whatever the case, we're waiting for faith. We're waiting on a feeling. We're waiting on faith. We're waiting to get the right formula. But I'm telling you, faith is hearing the Word of God and making up your heart's mind that I'm going to do it. I'm going to live it. I'm going to walk it. I'm telling you, that's what Abraham, he heard the call come out of Ur, and he said, I'm going to do it. He made a decision, and he did it. He left Ur. I'm talking about the steps of faith. Even I want to encourage you, whatever your situation, look at faith this way. I will do the will and the Word of God. If you'll do that, you'll have faith.
0: I like that song that I choose to believe. In fact, I would say that one has only believed when they have chosen, and one has only chosen when they have acted on what God has said. Faith is an action. Too often we look at faith as a feeling. The trouble with that is just so often I don't feel anything. How many felt particularly spiritual this morning? We won't make fun of you. Go ahead, lift your hand. How many felt particularly full of faith this morning? But faith isn't a feeling. It's a commitment. I've heard the will of God, and I'm going to do it. I know what the book says. That is faith. He acted on the promise. God said, go out, and He said, Abraham, see the stars of the sky? See the number of grains in the seashore? Abraham, I'm going to give you descendants that's beyond that number. You're going to be the father of many nations, and I'm going to give you a land for your seed to live in. Abraham, oh, that sounds great. Wait a minute, God. I don't even have kids. God said, you go out of Ur, and I will give you kids that are more in number than the stars and the sand. And he didn't have any kids. Didn't have any, but he went out. He obeyed God. Amen. Did you know, we look at that, we hear that in summary, we don't think much of it. Did you know Abraham traveled 500 miles by foot across the desert? It's 500 miles by caravan route from Ur to the Jerusalem, Bethel area. I mean, he believed to the point he pulled up stakes. They didn't have a train, plane, or vehicle, car. It was camel. And he believed God that when God gave him the promise, he left everything that he knew, loaded up his wife and his nephew and servants, and they took off 500 miles across it. Because God said, if you'll go, I'll bless you. You know, God's told us He'll bless us, but some folks won't go 2 miles to church when God has promised He'll bless them. I'm not talking about rank sinners. I'm talking about people who claim to be the children of God. That's not walking in faith. Faith is believing His book. He said if we'll come together, He'll be in the midst. He said if we'll come together, we'll be edified and strengthened. I'm telling you, it's just time we believe the book. Abraham believed. He acted on what he believed. And notice what he believed in verse 17 here. Look at the very end of the verse. It says he believed in God who quickeneth the dead and calleth those things which be not as though they were. Amen. He knew he didn't have a child. He knew he and his wife were beyond the years of childbearing. But he believed that God could call something into existence out of nothing. He believed God could make something out of nothing. He believed God could call those things which are not as though they were. Oh, he had reason to believe that. From the very beginning, God stepped out on nothing and he said, let there be light, and there was light. He called something that was not in existence. He called it into existence. Abraham said, but I'm not a father. I'm not a father. And God said, I said you're going to be one, and I can call something to happen by speaking my word. If I say you're going to be one, you're going to be one. Aren't you glad God can say something is already done that is yet in the future? Because what He promises, He will will do. Hallelujah. God called Abraham the father of many nations. Amen. Why could he do that? How could he do that? Because God speaks things that will be as if they have already happened. It's not yet happened, but God speaks as if it's already happened because it will happen. He called Abraham a father because Abraham was going to be a father. I believe we'd have faith. He would look at some of the wretched people in our lives that are hopelessly lost as far as we are concerned, and God would say, they're a saint. How can God say that? Because He can save them. He can change them. He can turn their life around. If God can speak light out of nothing, God can make something, hallelujah, from nothing. I remember as a kid, our pastor's wife was teaching us that song. It just came out. Late 60s, Something Beautiful, Something Good. I can remember singing, God can make something beautiful, something good out of my life. If He can make the old man Abraham past the biological hope, make him the father of many nations, look what God can do in our lives if we'll believe Him. Amen. There's only one condition. That's we believe God. I might have told you before we move quickly on. Boudin, he was the great tightrope walker. One time he stretched a tightrope across the Niagara Falls. Crowds on both sides. He walked across that tightrope across the Niagara Falls. And then he walked back. And then he had an assistant bring a wheelbarrow to him. And he said to the crowd, he said, what do you think? Of course, they were still applauding. They were excited. He said, do you think I could put somebody in the wheelbarrow and roll them across the tightrope across Niagara Falls? How many believes I could do that? He said, everybody lifted up their hands. I believe that. I believe that. And he looked at one man. He said, now, do you really believe I can do that? Man said, oh, yeah. Yeah, I believe you can do it. Boudin said, okay, hop in. Faith is hopping in. Hallelujah. Faith isn't acting on presumption. Faith isn't acting on yourself, propagated dreams, or on somebody else's word. Faith is believing the word of God and doing it. Believe if you repent, He will give you new life. Amen. Secondly, the steps of faith. Abraham chose to hope when all looked so hopeless. Look at verse 18. Who against hope believed in hope that he might be the father of many nations according to that which was spoken, so shall thy seed be. In other words, against hope means that in the natural scheme of things, Abraham had no reason. There was nothing Abraham could look at that would give him cause to have hope he would be a father. Amen. It was against hope that he had hope. The only thing Abraham had to go on, if he had a list of physical reasons he could have a child, there'd be nothing in the list. The only thing he had to go on is God had promised that he would have a child, that he would be the father of many nations. So against hope, no natural reason to hope, he believed in hope. What did he believe in that gave him hope? He believed in the promise of God. I just think it'd be good if we'd get back to the promises of God. How many know it's forever settled in heaven? Yea and amen. Amen. It's settled. God has spoken it, and He's not a man that He should lie. And amen. Every physical reason was that he could not be a father. Biology and experience and conventional wisdom and reality said it was too late for Abraham and Sarah to have a child. When Abraham first received the promise, he was 75 years old. Amen. Just think about that. I remember at 39 when I found out I was having a child. It blew me out of the water. We were in revival, and the news preceded it, and the Brims were here, and I was going to ask them to sing. And so I went and asked her to sing. She said, sure, I'll sing. I'm going to sing Father Abraham. 75 years old, told he was, but that's not really the remarkable. The remarkable thing is he lived for 25 years without having received the promise. And it gets worse. God said, I'm changing your name from Abram to Abraham. And Abraham means father many nations. And so here Abraham's traveling new territory as he goes to the promised land. Hi, stranger, what's your name? Abraham, father. That's Abraham. That what they heard was, father, my name is father of many nations. Oh yeah, how many children you have? 25 years. But Brother Dale, against hope, he believed in hope. What was the believing in hope? The believing in hope was believing in the promise that gave him the hope. I'll tell you why a lot of you are please listen. Why a lot of folks are stagnant right in the church. Why they find the world attractive is they're stalled out. They quit believing in the promises of God and hoping that God will do in their life what He said He would do. It's miserable to live without hope. Abraham was 100 years old when he finally had his son. At his time, most were great-great-great-grandparents at that age. But I'm telling you something about the promises of God. He waited 25 years. I'm trying to make a point. That's the only reason I'm telling you. He waited 25 years to have a first son when he was 100. But I'm telling you, claiming the promise of God, he went forward from there. Because most people don't read close enough to realize that after Isaac was grown and Sarah was dead, Abraham married again and had another family. How many knows that? I'm telling you, he just kept on believing God. When folks said all hope's gone, God said, I'll show you. I'll not only give you the promise, son, I'll give you another family beyond that. What are you trying to say? To hope is to refuse to give up on the promise of God when everything else says you should give up. I said to hope is to refuse to give up on the promise of God when everything says you should give up. You'll say, my case is too bad. I'm too far gone. Things have gone on too long this way, too far. But I'm telling you, with God, you can hope when all things look hopeless. Next, the steps of faith. Abraham refused to focus on the reason it could not be. He refused to focus. He had a decision. He's not dumb. He knew his age. He knew the biology. He knew science of the time. He knew what the score was. But it says, and being not weak in faith, he considered not his own body now dead. In other words, he knew his body in that dimension was dead. He didn't consider it. And when he was about 100 years old, he didn't consider his age. Neither did he consider the deadness of Sarah's womb. I'm being discreet here. I don't need to tell folks anything more than that. But the whole thing is Abraham's not dumb. He knows that his wife is beyond the years of childbearing. But so he has a decision to make. On this hand, he has the promise of God. He's going to be the father of many nations. On this hand, he's got the fact he's 100 years old. He's got the fact his body in that dimension is dead. He's got the fact that his wife is beyond childbearing. So what did he do? The Bible said he refused to look at all the things against it, and he looked at the one thing for it, and the one thing for it was God said it was going to happen. Oh, I'm telling you, you can look at all the things against your victory. You can look at all the causes and things against God doing in your life what he said he wants to do. You can look at all the reasons why you can't serve God, and you might be able to make a long list, but at some point you need to have faith and quit focusing on the reasons against it and start focusing on the reason for it. And the reason for it is God has never failed to keep his word. He said it, he'll do it. Faithful is he that promised, who will also do. Quit looking at this list. Focus on the promise of God. Bible said he was being not weak in faith. You know why something grows weak? I know there's other reasons, but I'm talking about body. Something grows weak because it's not used. It's not exercise. You know why people grow weak in faith? They quit exercising their faith. Amen. I think of Brother Brock. Talked to him this week. And of course, you know he can't walk without the aid. But from the very start, Sister Brock, he'd lie in that bed and he'd exercise to keep the strength in his limbs. Isn't that right? Every day. Bad situation, but he kept exercising. And that will profit him in his body. But I'm telling you, take that as an example. Bad situation in your life. Don't stop exercising your faith. You'll grow weak in faith.
2: Keep on believing. Brother, is it coming through, brother? Keep on believing. I am not a calamity howler, but every indication is things are going to get a whole lot worse. What's our response as a church? Find some acreage out at Montana and all of us move out there on the Greyhound bus. And is that the response? Is the response to get discouraged and pull the blanket over our head and weep and cry? Is our response to give glory to Satan because he's so powerful and wreaking so much havoc? No, I'll tell you what the response is. Let's be the church. Let's believe God. I'll tell you one thing. The church that goes into heaven is not a beat down, depressed, toothless, beat up, bruised church. The church that makes it into heaven through the end times is a glorious church with Christ its captain, who is believing God every step of faith along the way. Hallelujah. Don't focus on the list. And then the steps of faith. He did not allow himself to vacillate. Look at verse 20. He staggered not at the promise of God through unbelief, but was strong in faith. Stagger means to divide. It means to waver. In other words, with Abraham, there was no back and forth. I can't have a kid. Well, God said I could. I can't have a kid. Well, God said I. With Abraham, there was no back and forth. When he made up his mind to believe, he left that behind him and he kept on this way. No vacillation. When one walks back and forth, he is indecisive. In fact, that is one symbol, body language, if you please, of indecision. You see somebody walking back and forth, they're either worried or indecisive or both. I hope you never see this, but sometimes I get between the parsonage and the church trying to figure out what I want to do next. Do I want to go over here and do this, or do I need to stay here and do this? And if you'll see me out there in the drive, I'm a walking back and forth. I'm not crazy. Hey man, I shouldn't have told you that. You're going to think I am. It was just an illustration. Don't commit me yet. He may be walking back and forth. Amen. Why? Indecision. I'm telling you, you see somebody that's in and out of church, up and down spiritually. One day they're wanting holiness in their life, and the next day they want to live as close to the world as they can. Amen. That type of indecision. Amen. You're seeing someone that has not yet made up their mind. They're going to believe God. I'm telling you, when you make up the decision to believe God, there won't be the vacillation. There won't be the up and down and in and out. There'll be the straightforward progression and walk of faith, never turning back, never looking back, never going back. Amen. Don't vacillate. James said a double-minded man is unstable in all of his ways. I've heard people tell me, I'm going to believe God. I believe God will see me through this. I'm going to do right. And a week later, they're saying, it's not going to work out. It'll never happen. I can't make it. Quit vacillating. Don't give up. Don't give in. Don't give out. Don't do anything rash. Keep on believing God. Walk in the steps of those faith. Just quit the vacillation. Brother Branham said it for a lot of different reasons. But I can still see Brother Branham sitting there in his chair with his fan and talking to the people. Brother Keith, he'd say, just hold steady, folks. Just hold steady. I know there's things hitting and bombarding and come again, but don't let those things cause you to vacillate. Oh, looking unto Jesus, the author and the finisher of our faith, who for the joy that was set before him endured the cross, the despising the shame, and to sit down there. Oh, let us run on. Let us walk on in the steps of faith. God will see us through. Quit the vacillation. Two more quick things. Abraham, in the steps of faith, kept affirming the greatness of God. Look at the last part of the verse. It says, giving glory to God. I'm telling you, this is why it is so important to praise God no matter how hard your difficulties get. How many verses in the 70 it says, praise the Lord, the song, praise the Lord, for the chains that seem to bind us drop powerless behind us when we praise the Lord. Abraham would give glory to God. Why was he giving glory to God? Not to convince God, not to convince himself, not to psych himself up, not as a distraction from the reality. He was just acknowledging that he could depend upon God because God was great and never failing. But you, the real way that Abraham gave glory to God was that he believed the promise of God. People could tell that Abraham didn't have kids, and yet when they saw Abraham Abraham continued to believe God. That gave glory to God, because they said, the people said, the skeptics said, there must be something to that God if that man Abraham will believe him through all this. So I want you to hear me. God's people being in difficult times does not give glory to God. Let me say that again. God's people being in difficult times does not give glory to God. But God's people being in difficult times and continuing to believe God, that brings glory to God. Oh, hallelujah. Some of you are in tough times. I'm not going to enumerate it. You know it. But I want you to know, God didn't get glory just out of your being in a tough time. But when you're in a tough time and you still lift your hands up and say, I love the Lord, I praise Him, I believe Him, I worship Him, that brings glory to God. And the sinner man and the backslider has to confess, there's something to that, that a person in that situation and having that kind of trouble would yet lift his hands and praise the Lord. Amen. Job sitting there scraping sores, everything he loved taken from him, every possession, said, I will not curse God. I'll continue to believe Him, and in my flesh, I'm going to see Him. Hallelujah. Keep on believing. And last of all, the steps of faith. Abraham allowed himself to be convinced by God. Verse 21, and being fully persuaded that that which he had promised, he was able also to perform. We need to be persuaded. You know, to be persuaded, yes, it means you make a decision, but it means there's been something at work on you for you to make that decision. I believe God works on folks, but we have to allow ourselves to be convinced. I have seen messages go out, not just sermons, but messages go out in this church that was a direct encouragement to somebody. God was trying to convince them and persuade them that He was going to help them, but they chose not to be persuaded. We need to be persuaded that that which He promised, He's able also to perform. How do we allow ourselves not to be persuaded? Someone will tell us how big God is. We'll say, yes, but. Right? Yeah, God's big, but you don't know my problem. Even God will come by and say, look, I'm going to do this, and this is the way it's going to turn out. And you'll say, I know, but what about? Amen. Someone will preach a message and take the truth of God's word and say, this is the way it is with God. And you'll say, true. But how does that apply? I'm telling you, to be persuaded is to forget the but and the why and the if and the when and just take the true part. I know part. Amen. Allow yourself to be convinced. Paul said, I know in whom I have believed, and I am persuaded He is able to keep that which I've committed. Abraham was sure. He was certain. He was persuaded. He was persuaded that God would give him a son. And when he had the son, he was persuaded that if he sacrificed that son, as God said, God would raise him from the... Don't you want to walk in the steps of the faith of Abraham? Hallelujah. May I get more response for that? Don't you want me to quit right now? Hallelujah. I'm this close to being done. Let me tell you this. One time a math teacher gave the students this very hard math problem, and she said, I want you to know you can do this. You can do this. She said, this is a workable problem. And the first young boy, he worked hard. He worked for about 30 minutes and threw down his pen and said, I just can't do it. A second boy, he worked even longer. He worked an hour and a half. And he said, I believe I can do it because teacher said, and I've heard that others have worked this problem. But after an hour and a half, he threw down his pencil. The other guy, he worked 3 hours for. Finally, he worked out the problem. He said, I knew I could do it because the master, the teacher, said I could do it. You see this difference? Some folks, they say, well, I can do it, but they're not going on anything. And pretty soon it gets hard and they quit. Others last a little longer. They'll say, I can serve God because I've seen so-and-so serve God for 50 years. And they last a little longer. But there are some that never give up and never quit until it gets done. Because they said, I know I can do it because He said I could. Would you come, music? Amen. How many believes we have the same God as Abraham? How many believe we've got the same promises? as Abraham. We got a track record that God does not fail. Hallelujah. D.L. Moody said one time that most Christians have one or three types of faith. He said some Christians live with struggling faith. He said that's like the man that's in the lake and he's still struggling. He's still barely staying above water, but it's a fight and he's about to go down. And he said some people live with that kind of faith, struggling faith. I mean, they're still batting it. They're still praying a little bit, reading, but they're just barely staying afloat. He said other folks got clinging faith. I mean, they're holding on to the truths of God, but they never really expect victory. They just think, well, at least I'm not going under, and they'll cling to the promise. He said that's like the guy clinging to the side of the boat. Amen. He's not in the boat. He's still got the wet, the storm against him, but he's still clinging on, just barely surviving. But he said there's a third type of faith, and it's resting faith. And he said that's the guy that allows himself to be pulled out of the water and put in the boat. He said he's resting in faith. I'm telling you, I believe God wants us to have not just struggling faith and not just clinging faith. Well, things are bad and I'm unhappy, but I'm just going to hold on to the bitter end. No, not just clinging faith. I believe God wants us to have resting faith when we come inside His embrace, His promises, His truth, and say, I will trust the Lord. Hallelujah. I'm living by faith in Jesus above. Hallelujah. The tempest may blow and the storm clouds arise, obscuring the brightness of light, but I'm never alarmed at the overcast sky, for Jesus walks close to my... I'm a living, I'm a walking, I'm following in the steps of the faith of they. In fact, I have the faith. That's what God wants us to say. Hallelujah. How many believes you can have the faith of Abraham? Walk in the steps. Oh, let's stand across the building. Amen. Let's thank God that He is believe worthy, that we can believe Him. Thank Him that He's trustworthy. Thank Him this morning. He'll never fail you. What He's spoken, He will do. Don't give up. Don't give in. Don't give out. Keep on believing. Keep on believing. It'll get you through the trial. It'll get you through the temptation. It'll get you through the problem. You'll come out on the other side with victory. Victory. Hallelujah. Oh, hallelujah. If you desire an increase of faith in your life, if you're going to make that decision to believe God, whatever, and you want resting faith, amen, you want to walk in the steps of the faith of Abraham, I want to invite you, church, to begin to come and pray with the disciples and say, oh, Lord, increase my faith. Help me to do those things. Help me to quit looking at all the negatives and look at the positive promises of God. Help me to quit considering that. Would you just come and begin to fill these altars and say, God, I want to believe You. I want to keep on believing. Come with your trial. Make that step of faith out of your pew. Make that step of faith out of your pew and say, I'm going to keep on believing God, trusting Him, looking to Him, believing in Him. Hallelujah. Keep on. Don't vacillate. Double-minded man is unstable in all of his ways. Hallelujah. Keep on.
3: And what you know is true.
2: 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Oh, don't vacillate.
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6: We pray against every stronghold of the enemy. We pray, God, that You give peace as only You can. We plead the blood of Jesus tonight, Lord. Thank You for the power of the Holy Ghost. Thank You for the Spirit of God. Pray, Lord, that You help us tonight, that You meet every need. I believe You tonight, Lord Jesus, to have Your way. Believe You to save, Lord. Believe You to work. Believe You to move, Lord. believe you to do it tonight, Lord, and I thank you, Jesus. And I praise you, Lord. Thank you, Lord Jesus. Thank you, Lord Jesus. Thank you, Lord. Thank you, Lord. Thank you, Jesus. Thank you, Lord. Thank you, Lord. Thank you, Jesus. Thank you, Lord. Thank you, Lord. Praise the Lord. Praise the Lord. Thank you, Jesus. Thank you, Lord. Hallelujah. Hallelujah.

Amen. Let's go to the word of the Lord tonight. So glad to have everybody here. Glad to see Tracy and Jennifer here tonight. Amen. Our scripture reading will come from Genesis chapter 35. Genesis chapter 35. Genesis 35 and verse number 1. The Bible says, "And God said unto Jacob, Arise, go up to Bethel and dwell there. Make there an altar unto God that appeared unto thee when thou fleddest from the face of Esau thy brother. Then Jacob said unto his household and to all that were with him, Put away the strange gods that are among you, be clean and change your garments. Let us arise and go up to Bethel, and I will make there an altar unto God, who answered me in the day of my distress, and was with me in the way which I went. They gave unto Jacob all the strange gods which were in their hand, and all their earrings which were in their ears, and Jacob hid them under the oak which was in Shechem. And they journeyed, and the terror of God was upon the cities that were round about them, and they did not pursue after the sons of Jacob. So Jacob came to Luz, which is in the land of Canaan, that is, Bethel, he and all the people that were with him. And he built there an altar and called the place El Bethel, because there God appeared unto him when he fled from the face of his brother. And God, verse 9, and God appeared unto Jacob again. And he came out of Padan Aram and blessed him. And God said unto him, Thy name is Jacob. Thy name shall be called no more Jacob, but Israel. Thou shalt be thy name. And he called his name Israel. God said unto him, I am the God Almighty. Be fruitful and multiply. Nation and company of nations shall be of thee, and kings shall come out of thy loins. And the land which I gave unto Abraham and Isaac unto thee, I will give it, and thy seed after thee will I give the land

do. We give you the praise in Jesus' name. Amen. You may be seated. God bless you. God said unto Jacob, arise and go to Bethel. Bethel is a very common name in Scripture. But before this, it is very, you almost never heard of it. Bethel simply means the house of God. That word, it just means the house of God. Where did Bethel come from? Where did this name come from? The name was Luz at first. That was the name of this land. Matter of fact, it was at the same place that Abraham built an altar there. Jacob's grandfather built an altar there. But Jacob was running from Esau, his brother. Esau sought to kill him because Jacob had tricked him and had deceived him, and he was on the run. He ran until he could go no more because it was dark. It was night. They was talking about tonight, about having a song in the night. Amen. Jacob, the Bible said, ran until it was dark. He couldn't see to go no more. And he found a stone for a pillow and laid down for the night. While Jacob was laying there, amen, he dreamed. And in this dream, he saw a ladder. And in this ladder, angels was going up and coming down and all the way to heaven. Angels going up and coming down. Jacob woke up out of that dream and he said, God was in this place and I didn't even know it. And the Bible says that he called the name of the place Bethel. Amen. And Jacob vowed a vow to God that day. And he set a stone there and he poured oil on that stone and he anointed that stone. And he vowed a vow and he said, I'll give my tithes to you, Lord, and I'll do what you want me to do. And Jacob goes on down to Laban, his mother's brother. He lives there, amen, for many years. He served 7 years for his wife, Rachel. Amen. He loved Rachel. And when he come in to marry Rachel, amen, his father-in-law-to-be, Laban, had deceived him and gave him the older sister, Leah. And Jacob was wroth because his father-in-law had deceived him instead of marrying Rachel. Can you imagine? I mean, you go down to the altar and it's not the one you thought you was going to marry. Man, I think I'd be upset too. And Laban said, let's make a deal. Said, you can marry her. Said, it's not right in our custom for the younger daughter to get married first. I can see Jacob saying, that ain't my problem. I worked for 7 years. He worked as a laborer for 7 years to marry this girl. And she wasn't even the one that the father gave. And he said, go ahead. And said, time comes. Said, I'll go ahead and let you marry her too. And said, you can work 7 more years. So Jacob had worked 7 years, deceived again, then worked 7 more years, and he married Rachel. After that, he said, what's my wages going to be? I've worked for 14 years and married your daughter. And the Bible said, God bless Laban. Amen. Because of Jacob. Amen. I believe that God can bless others because of us. I believe that we can carry a blessing with us. He says, okay, I'll tell you what we'll do. He said, you get all the spotted cattle. Amen. If a cow gives birth and it's got a spot on it, it'll be yours, Jacob. And if it's, you know, a goat gives birth, it's got a ring on it, you know, or something, you know, blemish, bad things. And so the Bible said that God blessed Jacob, and all those cows started having calves with spots on them. Jacob created this. And the Bible says that Laban changed Jacob's wages 10 times. He'd come out there and say, okay, you're not going to have spots, you're going to have the solids. And God would cause them to have solids. Amen. Or, you know, whatever. No, nothing wrong with them. 10 different times he changed his wages. Finally, God said, go back home. And Jacob went back home. He comes, and there he is at Peniel. He met with God, and God, amen, touched the hollow of Jacob's thigh as he wrestled with him. He said, I'll not let you go except thou bless me. And then he meets Esau and all of that. And he goes over here by Shechem and becomes friends with, you know, this city Shechem there. And Jacob had a daughter. He had 12 sons, but he had one daughter. And this daughter, the Bible says, was a beautiful girl. And the king's son of this land, amen, wanted to marry this daughter. And he actually, amen, defiled her and abused her. And molested her is about the best term I can put it in. Amen. In this service tonight.
The Bible says that the sons of Jacob was very wroth because of what this prince had done, this king's son had done. And so they made a deal with them and all of this and different things was going to go on. And finally, Jacob's sons, Levi and Simeon, which was Dinah's brother,

together. If I say her name right, they went and they slew all the men in that city. Jacob began to seek God after that. It scared him, brothers. Amen. Have you ever been in that place in your life where you find something and you think, whoa, wait a minute here. I need to get a hold of myself. I need to think about what I'm doing here. And that's exactly where we pick up in our scripture reading. Jacob began to seek God. And the Bible says, Jacob, I'll tell you what you need to do. You need to go back to Bethel. You need to go back to that place where I touched you. And I'd like to preach for you a little while tonight on go to Bethel. Amen. God told Jacob he was in trouble. Have you ever been in trouble before, church? You ever gotten a place where you wished you were seeking God back then? And all of a sudden I'm seeking God now. And God says, I'll tell you what you need to do. You need to go back to Bethel. You need to go back to that place where I touched you. It had been years. You know when God touched Jacob that time? He was a single boy. Somebody said he's still wet behind the ears. Young boy that knew nothing. He didn't have his family at that time. Amen. But God had touched him in a way. And when he began to seek God here, amen, he said, I'll tell you what you got to do. You got to go back to Bethel. Go back to that place where I appeared unto you. Amen. Go back to that place. And I want to preach to you tonight. Amen. This afternoon, as I was praying, the Lord dealt with me to preach to this church tonight. Amen. Somebody maybe be here tonight. Amen. And you're trying to seek God. God, what do I do in my life? How am I going to get out of this mess? How am I going to do this? You see, Jacob was in a mess. The Bible said the terror of God was on those cities. You know why the Bible says that? Because really they should have killed Jacob. And they should have killed all this family. Because they was, you know, they had destroyed all the men of this city, but God protected him because he was doing what was right. Now I want to tell you something. God will protect you if you'll do what's right and go what's right the right way. God said unto Jacob, arise and go to Bethel. Go back to the house of God. Amen. It's time for us to go back to God. It's time for us to come back to God. He said, make there an altar unto God that appeared unto thee. It's time for us to live for God. Amen. Jacob, you're in a mess. You've got a choice. Face these men that want to kill you. Amen. Or come to me. Amen. And let me help you. But you've got to come back to God. If you want to know what I've got to say, Jacob, I'll tell you what I got to say. It's time for you to go back to Bethel. It's time for you to go back to the house of God. Jacob said unto his household, he said, put away all these strange gods. I'm telling you, we live in a day and hour, there's many strange gods. We find ourselves involved in things we never, ever imagined ourselves to get involved in. Strange things. Strange gods. Jacob and his family was a holy family. They wasn't meant to live like the way they was living. They wasn't meant to live the way they was living, but they had found themselves in a place, amen, with their acquaintances. Amen. Levi and Simeon, they was cruel, went in there and killed all of those men. And killed them all, and they had become a people that was not godly. They had become, amen, a people that was serving strange gods. Now I want to tell you something. Abraham had come out of the land, amen, of the Ur of the Chaldeans and come out. He had directed his family right. He had directed Isaac right. Isaac was living for God. Isaac was a man, amen, who built altars just like Abraham. And Isaac's son Esau, he was not a godly man at all. Matter of fact, he despised what God had given him. He despised his birthright. Amen. And matter of fact, God gave him over, amen, to be a reprobate. And even though he tried his best to find repentance, God wouldn't let him repent. But here was Jacob whom God had chosen. Amen. And God has laid his hand upon. And yet, even though God had laid his hand upon him, he had allowed himself to get into a place where he was far, far from God.
so far from God, friends. Amen. And God says, I've got the answer for you. Go back to that place where I met you. Go back to that place where I appeared unto you. Jacob, you remember that dream when you saw the angels going up and the angels coming down? You remember that place when you got up and you was just a young boy and you didn't know nothing. You didn't have a first clue. I'm telling you, there's something about that first touch of God. There's something about when God touches a person. They'll never get away from it. I don't care where they go, they'll never get away from it. I've had them tell me, preacher, when I was a little boy, God touched me in the service. I looked at them and thought, man, there ain't no way you know one thing about God. Amen, but they could never forget it. I've had them tell me in jail cells or in prisons. Hey man, I thought, man, these are rough guys. Hey man, preacher, when I was a little boy, I went to service with my aunt or my mom or my grandpa or my grandma or such this, that, or the other. Hey man, and you would never know it. Hey man, there was a guy the other day, been around him just a little bit, you know, and different things. He's from Mexico. He's a Mexican boy. And I was talking to him. I said, hey, I go to Mexico some. And what do you do in Mexico? Well, I go down there and preach missionary. You know, and build church. I was showing him something. And he is talking there. And I've seen him, how he acted and different things. Never know. But he got ready to leave. And I was over there at my truck. And got ready to leave. He is getting in his truck. And he said, hey. He said, my dad's a preacher in Mexico. Oh, God. Brother Wayne, you know what? I thought, God, did you bring our paths to cross? Did you let our paths to cross just so I could be a witness to him? Just so God could hear maybe somebody way down there and way down south. Amen. Way 24 hours from the border jiving. Amen. Way down there in southern Mexico, almost to Guatemala. Amen. Maybe there's a mom or a daddy that's saying, God, amen, save my son. God, save him. Amen. Let him find somebody that'll witness to him. Let him find somebody that'll tell him the gospel. You know what God's saying? He said, go back to Bethel. Go back to the house of God. Go back to where I touched you before. Amen. Put away the strange gods from among you. Amen. They buried them under the yoke of Shechem. They buried them. It's time for us to bury the things, amen, that have caused us to stray away from God. Hallelujah. It's time for us to bury it and go on for God and let God move in our life. Listen to what happened. They buried them. They buried them there. And the Bible says God appeared unto Jacob again. Can somebody say again? Here he was, a young boy, and God touched him. And for years he goes by without an experience with God. Now I want to tell you something. The Holy Ghost is just as real as it ever was. Amen. The power of God is just as real as it ever was. Amen. The peace that passeth all understanding. Where you can lay your head down at night and know, amen, that if the Lord comes or if they drop a bomb on us or somebody slits your throat or whatever happens, amen, you know that God's there with you. Amen. That you'll wake up in glory land and not in the flames of hell. Amen. Do you know how it feels? Somebody wrote a song. Amen. Do you know how it feels to know God? Amen. God appeared unto Jacob again. Amen. If we go back to Bethel, if we do what God says in our life, if we let God move in our life, there's no telling what God will do. God touched Jacob. Amen. God spoke to him. Amen. Listen to what else he did. He changed his name. Jacob means deceiver. That's what the name Jacob means, is deceiver. Here comes old deceiver. Here comes deceiver. Oh, here comes sorry. Here comes worthless. Hallelujah. But God changed his name and he said, thou shalt be called no more Jacob, but Israel. You know what Israel means? It means a prince with God and man. It means a prince. Amen. Royalty. Hallelujah. And God changed his name, and God can change our name if we'll do what God wants us to do. I heard about many years ago over in Scotland, there was a man, a young man that went the wrong way, and they was shepherds over there, and he was a sheep thief. He stole sheep. The sheep kept disappearing. Finally, they caught him.
And in that custom and in that land, in that time, they would brand them on the forehead. So he got caught so many times, they branded him ST right on his forehead. Sheep thief. That's what he was branded with, sheep thief. Everywhere he went, everybody knew him. Sheep thief. Watch him. Don't let him around. Don't hire him. Don't let him around. That was his reputation. He had it right there. The old boy couldn't find a job, nothing. Finally, he turned to God, gave his life to God, and served the Lord. Had such a turnaround in his life. Amen. Live for God. Even some preach the gospel and live for God. One day he come back in there in that old, in that same valley and village where he was branded sheep thief, and he was an old man. There was still ST on his forehead. There was an older man sitting there, Brother Richard, and he knew the story. He knew what ST meant. Back years ago, they'd put ST, sheep thief. Some little kids was playing around and said, "What does that ST mean?" They didn't know, you know, who used to put ST on them, sheep thief. Said, "What does that mean?" Said the older man, listened to him. He said, "I don't know, but he's such a good man, it must mean saint." Hallelujah. The devil had branded him sheep thief, but God turned it around. Amen. Hallelujah. He lived a life and his name was changed. Hallelujah. I'm telling you, God can turn it around. He said, "Thou shalt be called no more Jacob, but Israel shall be thy name." And he called his name Israel. Now I want to tell you, when God changes your name is changed. And when God changes your life, can I get a witness? Your life is changed. Hallelujah, just like this man sat right here and testified tonight. Amen. He's mowing the churchyard on Friday, and he said, "I was thinking about all the Friday nights that I'd be in the bar, and I'd be drunk, and I'd be drinking." Is that what you said just a few minutes ago? Stand up. Amen. Wave your hand. Amen. Just so everybody knows. Come on. Can you stand up for me tonight? Praise God. He said, "All the Friday nights I'd be drinking." Amen. I thought, "Oh God, I'm mowing grass at the churchyard." Hallelujah. I ain't wasting my money. I ain't spending my paycheck. Amen. Praise God. God can change your name. God can change your life. God can change who we are. Amen. All because we go back to Bethel. Come back to God. Amen. I'd like to plead with you tonight. Come back to Bethel. God's saying it's time to go back to God. God's saying it's time to come back to Him. God's saying it's time to give your life to the Lord. God's saying it's time to turn your back on those old weak and beggarly elements of this world. Amen. That does nothing but puts us in bondage and makes us more miserable, amen, when we're through than when we started. God said it's time to go back to where we was, full of the Holy Ghost and full of the power of God and the zeal of God, where we couldn't wait to feel the presence of God. God said, "Jacob, go back to Bethel. I'll change your name. You won't be deceiver anymore. Instead, you'll be something different. You'll be something wonderful." Amen. Somebody wrote a song and said, "He made something beautiful out of my life." Stand together with me tonight. While every head's bowed and every eye closed and no one looking around. You're here tonight and you say, "Brother Sam, I'd like to pray. I need the Lord to help me. I got things in my life that I need the Lord to touch me with." I need the Lord to help me to go back to Bethel. I need my name changed. I need God to help me in my life. Wish I had a praying church right now. I wish we could just pray right now that God would touch somebody's heart. Hallelujah, Jesus. Hallelujah, Jesus. As Sister Bethany plays, are you here tonight?

here tonight, you need prayer. Hallelujah, Jesus. Would you slip your hand up? Maybe step out. Come, these altars are open. You want prayer tonight? I'd like to pray with you. I know this is Sunday night. I'd like for you to get out and come up here. Get out of this altar. I'd like to pray with you tonight. I believe God can help you in your life. I believe the Spirit of the Lord is here to touch and to help. I need the Lord to help you tonight. Now's the time to move, to come to Him. I won't linger long. We'll gather in for prayer. I'm not here to embarrass nobody. I wouldn't embarrass you for nothing. I care about you. I'd like for you to get right with God. I'd like for you, the Lord, to help your life, touch you, pray for you, pray that God will help you. I'm not here to embarrass nobody or make anybody look down on anybody. We're on the same level. The ground is level at Calvary. Here tonight, slip out, come to this altar and say, I'd like God to help.

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2: This year, veteran due to the fact that one chair will be empty that normally would be filled with my mother-in-law. Sweet in that we will add another chair for Owen. But I'd like to read a poem. My mother-in-law, she's written several, and this one she wrote, it's called Where Are the Nine by Evelyn Erickson, written in February 1996. Jesus passed through Samaria and Galilee, and as he went, 10 lepers he did see. They lifted their voices unto Jesus did cry. They certainly did not want him to pass them by. Have mercy on us, O Lord, we pray. They needed his help that very day. Jesus, the blessed Lamb, did say, Go, show yourselves to the priest today. And as they went, their healing came. You know healing comes in Jesus' dear name. Only one of the 10 did thank the Son of Man, and he, my dear friend, was a Samaritan. Where are the 9? Jesus asked that day. Why did the 9 go so quickly away? It only takes a minute to give thanks and praise. Oh, my dear friend, be thankful to God always. Give thanks.

Amen. That's good. Praise the Lord. Got a little soul in the mix tonight. Hallelujah. We need that. Amen. Praise the Lord. What a good way to spend a holiday. Someone's already asked, are we having church on Christmas? I said, we are Christians. Amen. That's a little deep for some folks, but you can muse on it while we preach tonight. Amen. Isn't it good to be in the house of the Lord? Would you turn your Bibles to John chapter 11? We're going to interrupt a powerful story for just a few verses' sake. Ask the Lord to talk to our hearts, and we'll have a season of giving thanks in the altars, and then we will make our way for fellowship in the back. But right now, the most important thing is to hear from heaven. Be a wonderful service for somebody to get saved in tonight. I said it'd be a wonderful service for somebody to get saved in. Somebody get delivered, set free. Hallelujah. Oh, folks need the power of God. Amen. Would you stand for the reading of God's Word, John 11? That's the story of the raising of Lazarus from the dead. I just want to interrupt where Jesus is speaking in verse 41. Then they took away the stone from the place where the dead was laid. And Jesus lifted up his eyes and said, Father, I thank thee that thou hast heard me. And I knew that thou hearest me always, but because of the people which stand by, I said it, that they may believe that thou hast sent me. I'm going to read verse 41 again, just a bit of trivia. Notice here that Jesus lifted up his eyes as he prayed. We close our eyes in prayer for a number of reasons, and that's great, but Christians really didn't, as a whole, close their eyes to pray until about the late 1800s into the 1900s when they started Sunday schools, and they found that was a way to keep children from being distracted. But in the Bible, many times, including Jesus, he lifted up his eyes, he looked heavenward, he looked to heaven. And so let's read again in verse 45. Then they took away the stone from the place where the dead was laid. And Jesus lifted up his eyes and said, and here's what I want us to focus on tonight. This is his prayer. He said, Father, I thank thee that thou hast heard me. Hallelujah. I don't want to preach tonight just on thankful that he hears. Thankful that he hears. Amen. Could we pray tonight? Could we begin our prayer with what Jesus said? Let's pray it, and then we'll continue with prayer. Father, I thank thee that thou hast heard me. Let's seek him tonight. Father, move in this message. God, take us heavenward. Help us to hear the voice of the Lord. Give somebody hope tonight, oh God. Lord, that you hear them in the midst of their need. You hear them in the midst of their problems. God, help someone to call upon you for salvation tonight. In Jesus' name we pray. Amen. You can be seated. There are so very many things to be thankful for, but I want to focus on just one. And the thing I want to focus on to be thankful for is what Jesus pointed out for us, what he was thankful for. He said, Father, I thank you that you hear me. Father, I thank you that you hear. If Jesus had been in, I thank the Lord for testimony service, he would have said, I thank the Lord for his hearing me when I pray. When I pray. Amen. Father, he said, I'm thankful that you've heard me. He said it out loud, and he gave the reason here so the people could hear and know his relationship with the Father. He wanted the folks to hear, Father, I thank thee that thou hast heard me. But there's another good reason I'm glad he said it out loud, because it's recorded in the Bible where you and I can read it and say, oh yes, we agree with the Savior. It's a wonderful
wonderful thing that the Father hears us. And so we lift our hearts and say, Father, I thank you that every time I've called on you, you've heard me. I thank you that every time I've prayed, you've heard me. Every time I was in distress, every time I was in need, when I said, Father, you heard me. Amen. I want to put this delicately, but recently I was in a group where there were several middle-aged women talking. My wife was one of them. I'm trying to put this delicately, but. And the thing they were discussing is how their husbands never hear them. At least I think that's what they were saying. How their husbands never hear them. I want you to think for a moment, what if God did not hear? Think of the desperate times when you call out to God, but what if he had his ears closed to what you were saying? What if his ears were deaf to what you were saying? Oh, I believe I can lift my hands with Christ and say, Father, I thank you that you hear me. Hallelujah. You know, one can hear and then one can hear. I mean, sound can come in your ears and you can be aware that there's sound, but that's a different thing than focusing on what is said. That what is being said, registering on engaging in what is said. And we use a little bit different word in English for that. We use the word listen. We even distinguish between just hearing and listening. And so if I could, I'd like to say what Jesus was really saying was, Father, I thank you that you listen to me. You know, there are folks all across our society and in our homes that are crying out, I wish somebody would just listen to me. I've got something to share. My heart is heavy. I wish there was somebody that would unplug from all the media. Amen. Quit pushing buttons. Amen. Turn the thing on. I wish somebody would just listen. I'm glad to say the Father will listen. Aren't you thankful he'll listen? His ears are open. What if God did not hear? It'd be like coming home and yelling into the house. Anybody here calling out name, this name and that name, and realizing the house was empty. If God did not hear, how many's ever been on the phone? You just going on and on and on talking on that cell phone. And then you realize that call had been dropped a long time back. Isn't that a horrible feeling? Nobody on the other end of the line. You're just chattering on. Of course, it takes some people a little longer than others to discover that there's no one on the other end, but be that as it may, that's an awful feeling to know nobody's listening. I'm telling you, God doesn't drop calls. Hallelujah. Whenever you're talking, he's on the other end. He's listening. I thank you, Father, that thou hast heard me. Hallelujah. I said hallelujah. I mean, some people get disappointed when they're praying. They say the thing that disappoints them, that it doesn't seem like God is saying much back to them. When I hear folks, they say, it's disappointing, discouraging to me that I rarely hear from God when I pray. Now, you can take that as a disappointment if you want to, that you rarely hear God's voice when you pray. But on the other hand, you can take it as a positive thing, as an encouraging thing. The reason you don't hear God talking to you is because he's a listening to you. Hallelujah. Have you ever tried to talk to someone and you knew they weren't listening because they were trying to talk? Amen. Don't get discouraged if you're not hearing from God. Keep on praying. The fact that you're not hearing him talking, maybe he's just listening intently to you. Hallelujah. And so tonight I think we can lift up our eyes to heaven with Jesus and say, Father, I thank thee that thou hast heard me. You can add to the list, but I want to give you just a few things personal to me. But I'd like to say thank you, Father, for hearing me when I prayed for salvation. What if when you were loaded down with sins? What if when you needed a life change? What if when you were at the end of your rope in darkness and you cried out for salvation and God had not heard? How many can say tonight, thank you, Father, for hearing me when I prayed out for salvation?
I was talking last week to somebody in desperate shape. Desperate shape. Bound by chemicals. Ruined every relationship in their life. The only thing I knew to tell them there in the hospital room, I said, you're in desperate shape. I knew they knew a little bit of the Bible. But I said, if you would call out to God, it'd be just like it was with Peter. How many remember the way it was with Peter when he was walking on the water? The Bible says that when Peter saw the wind boisterous, he was afraid. And beginning to sink, he cried, saying, Lord, save me. And immediately, Jesus was listening, because immediately Jesus stretched forth his hand and caught him. Peter said, Lord, help me. And immediately Jesus heard that, and he stretched forth. I told that for person in that desperate situation, if you'd call on the Lord, he would hear you, and he'd reach out his hand, and he'd aren't you glad that his ear is not too heavy, that he cannot hear, and his arm is not shortened, that it can, oh, I'm glad his ear moves his arm. Hallelujah. I said his ear moves his hand. Amen. He'll hear you when you call. He'll stretch forth his hand and pluck you out of the thing that will consume you and overwhelm you. One of my favorite verses of the Bible is, whosoever shall call upon the name of the Lord shall be saved. How can you know you're going to be saved if you call? Because he's listening. Thank you, Father, for hearing me when I prayed for salvation. The psalmist said in Psalm 40, I waited patiently for the Lord, and he inclined unto me and heard my cry. He heard my cry. He brought me up also out of the horrible pit and out of the miry clay. And he set my feet upon a rock and established my goings. He put a new song in my mouth, even praise unto our God. You may be going down for the last time, sinking in despair, sinking in sin, sinking in bondage. But if you would call out to God, he would respond. He'd reach down in the pit on an annual Thanksgiving night service, and he would hear your call, reach in that pit, pull you out, set your feet on a rock, take away the gloom and the doom, and give you a song. Hallelujah. It's all because the Father hears when we call for salvation. Secondly, tonight, I'd like to say thank you, Father, for hearing me when I pray for assistance. I need help. There's lots of situations. I'll say with the man in Scripture, I don't know how to come in and go out. Don't know what to do, when to do, how to do. I need help. Amen. There's situations too big for adults too. Problems you can't figure out. Amen. I need assistance. I need help from God. Amen. Psalm 12, verse 1. I only want the first two words. That other's just a description of the psalm. But when the psalm begins, the first two words, I love this psalm. I love it. Amen. What a deep prayer. Amen. Here's what the psalmist says. Help, Lord. Help, Lord. Have you been there? That's the only thing you could pray was help, Lord. Amen. You didn't wax theologically profound in your praying. You didn't use all the right words. Amen. The only thing you could do is say, help, Lord. I want you to know he hears those kind of prayers. God, I'm in the middle of it. I'm in the midst of it. I don't know what to do. I don't know where to turn. I don't know. I've got to have help. The Father hears that prayer. Psalm 34:4, I sought the Lord, and he heard me and delivered me from all my fears. This poor man cried, and the Lord, what? Heard him. Oh, we could shout right there. Man, person, every one of us in here tonight could say, this poor person cried, and the Lord heard me and saved me out of all of my troubles. And then I would like to say thank you, Father, for hearing me when I pray for wisdom. A lot of people, you know, they just make decisions off the cuff. I tell you what, the worst advice you can follow
is the counsel that is given over and over on the television, the radio, the talk shows, the pop psychology. And that counsel is follow your heart. The heart is deceitful above all things and desperately wicked. The heart, the emotions, don't do much thinking. And you'll get in a mess. But I'm telling you, there are situations you can apply your mind to, your resources to, your thinking to. You can muse and you can sit, twirl your thumbs and think. But you cannot see what needs to be done and how to do it and what decision to make and which way to do this and which way to turn. I'm glad God said if we'll pray, He'll hear us and He'll give us wisdom. That's from the youngest to the oldest tonight. Amen. James says, if any of you lack wisdom, let him ask of God that giveth to all men liberally and upbraideth not, and it shall be given him. You pray to God for wisdom, He'll hear and He'll give you wisdom. Oh, we need wisdom. Amen. I'm not inclined to get started on another sermon. Amen. But the reason there's so little wisdom in our society is because there's so little fear of the Lord. Things don't change. The fear of the Lord is the beginning of the wisdom. You say, how can those folks make such crazy, damaging, destructive decisions? How could those smart men with those degrees even make those crazy, hurtful decisions? It's because they don't fear the Lord. But you cannot have a degree, amen, and you can have the fear of the Lord, and you can ask the Father, and He'll give you wisdom. You can add to the list tonight. I just want to add one more thing. But thank you, Father, for hearing me when I pray for those I love. Thank you, Father, for hearing me when I pray for those I love. Let's make that present tense. That's my error. I still love them. Thank you, Father, for hearing me when I pray for those I love. Jesus said of His disciples, I pray for them. And I'd only pray for them. He said, I also pray for them which shall believe on me through their word. Jesus loved His disciples. He said, I want you to know that I have loved you as the Father hath loved me. And then He followed that by saying, I want you to know I'm praying for you. Jesus prayed for those that He loved. Peter, you're going to fail, but I have prayed for you. Aren't you glad you can pray for those that you love? Hebrews, it says of Christ, who in the days of His flesh, when He had offered up prayers and supplication with strong crying and tears unto Him that was able to save Him from death, and was heard, the Father heard Him in that He feared. Many times we forget what we pray. Every time my wife takes a trip, I pray her there and pray her back. God, keep her from, you know, this. Then you get teenagers, you really learn how to pray for loved ones. Don't you? And then we have lost loved ones. I think we just need to say tonight, Father, I thank You that You hear me when I pray. How many times has He protected our family, moved on the behalf of our loved ones? Because He hears us when we pray for our loved ones. Amen. You can add to the list tonight, but I wish you would join me and saying, thank You, Father, that Thou hast heard me. Hallelujah. And Jesus said, in the next verse, He said, I knew that Thou hearest me always. This is just a building encouragement. It's not just, Father, I thank You that You hear me, but You hear me always. You know, John was present when Jesus prayed that prayer. And later in his epistle, John wrote, and this is the confidence that we have in Him, that if we ask anything according to His will, He heareth us. And if we know that He hear us, whatsoever we ask, we know that we have the petitions that we desired of Him. You know how John could write that so confidently? He heard the Master say, Father, I thank You that Thou hast heard me. Hallelujah. Aren't you glad He hears us tonight? A lot of things we could be thankful for tonight. But we're just focusing on the fact that the Father hears us
not yesterday, maybe not maybe tomorrow. He'll hear us tonight if we'll pray. And if you're lost here, He'll hear you tonight. Whosoever shall call on the name of the Lord shall be saved. Music, would you come? A man was writing about a lifeguard friend he had in Rhode Island, and he went with him one day as he was doing his duty. And after the day was ended, he said to his lifeguard friend, he said, "I don't understand it. That beach is so noisy. Kids screaming, people having fun, yelling and laughing. How could you ever hear, in the mess of people making all that noise, how could you ever hear somebody crying out for help?" And he said, "Because a cry for help is different." He said, "It doesn't matter how loud the beach is, how loud people are." He said, "I can always hear that cry for help. I can single it out from all the rest." That's a man talking. God is even more capable tonight. I'll tell you something. Not only can He single your cry out from amongst other people and other normal activities, He can single your cry out from all the other noise in your heart and in your mind and all the other voices. I don't care what you're hearing and all the sound of the world and the enemy and the even demons sometimes. If you would make an effort to call out to God, He would single that out from all the rest. Just recently, and I don't remember all the details. I just know that a lady, her property was close to a bayou, a swamp, something like that. She went for a walk and got a little bit off the trail and stumbled into the swamp. Began to sink in the quicksand, the quick mud. Began to go up, up, up. Spent, I don't know, it was over 24, 36 hours calling and calling for help. Nobody heard her. The mud was up to her nose. And another neighbor decided to take a walk that morning and heard her feeble cries right before her nose went under. And her, when she was interviewed, her words was, "I was so thankful that neighbor heard my cry." Couldn't we say tonight, "I'm so thankful the Father heard my cry"? Let's stand. Hallelujah. Let's stand. Let's just lift our hands and say with Jesus tonight, "Father, I thank You that Thou hast heard me. And I know that You hear me always." Oh, hallelujah. Holy Spirit, move tonight. Move in hearts. Move in desperate situations. Lord, move tonight. Oh, hallelujah. You're here tonight and your heart is heavy. You're here tonight and you're without real hope. You're without peace. You're without Christ. The future looks dark. You'd like to turn to Christ. You feel like Peter as he was sinking beneath the waves. You'd like to call out to Him. I promise you, He'll hear you tonight. He'll pull you out. Are you here tonight? You'd like to come and say, "I need to call on the Lord. I need to call on Him to save me, deliver me, set me free, help me." Are you here? You just lift a hand and say, "I need to call on the Lord tonight. I need faith. I need confidence that He'll hear me." God bless that hand. Anyone else over the building? I need to call on the Lord tonight. All right, I'll tell you, we'll just make this a general movement tonight. If you want to just come and thank the Lord that He does hear you when you call, would you come and fill the altar? Hey, man, let's come as a church and say, and just join Jesus. "Thank You, Father, that Thou hast heard me. Thank You, Father, that Thou hast heard me. And I know that You hear me always.

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2: 11 and verse number 15. I was down praying today, and I feel like the Lord just spoke to me. He said, tell them to listen to me. Listen. The Bible said, he that hath ears to hear, let him hear. But whereunto shall I liken this generation? It is like unto children sitting in the markets, calling unto their fellows, and saying, we have piped unto you, and ye have not danced. We have mourned unto you, and ye have not lamented. For John came neither eating nor drinking, and they say he hath a devil. The Son of Man came eating and drinking, and they say, behold, a man, gluttonous, and a winebibber, a friend of publicans and sinners, but wisdom is justified of her children. If the Lord will help me just for a few minutes tonight, I want to take my text from verse 17. It said, and saying, we have piped unto you. We've fluted. What that means? We've played our flute. We've played the song. And ye have not danced. We have mourned unto you, and ye have not lamented. I'm going to preach to us tonight on the anthem of the marketplace. The anthem of the marketplace. There are a number of people that God has dealt with through the years that have ignored or refused to acknowledge the call of God. Various ways and various things have gone on, and in those the Lord's been trying to speak unto us. Verse 16 tells us that He would liken this generation unto children. Those children are not the children of the world. Those are the children of God, as though they're sitting in a marketplace and they're trying to get your attention. How many people just walk on by and never take notice and take time to listen, never take time to hear? In this service tonight, as though it is somewhat strange, and I feel strange, you may think that my preaching's even more strange. But I feel like that even in this service tonight, even through the singing of Brother Bobby Cordell, all the way through to everything else that's been done, the song is going out, the anthem is there, but you're still not listening. You're going to help me tonight, church. The Bible tells us in verse 15 the importance of having ears to hear. Let him hear. Seven times in the book of Revelation, in chapter 2 and chapter number 3, the Lord spoke the words at the conclusion of each of the seven churches of Asia. He said, he that hath an ear, let him hear what the Spirit saith to the churches. I feel as though tonight a burden is upon me. When the Lord just got to deal with me about this today, about not listening, He directed me to this passage of Scripture. Over and over again in this service, I keep hearing the song, Amazing Grace. It kept rolling through my mind as God is saying, I just want to get your attention. I want you to listen to me. You've passed around this, you've ignored it for long years upon years. It's amazing that at Christmas time you can visit your local retail

doesn't even bother us anymore. But I feel like telling somebody tonight, for every testimony you've heard, every praise that's been given unto God, God's just trying to get your attention. How much longer are you going to sit there and ignore what's going on around you? There are numbers of people that's going to try to stand before God and say, God, I did not know. I never heard. It never was mentioned to me. And all the while, God's going to say that the pipers played in the marketplace. The anthem was going out. You heard the testimony. There was something tonight about when old Sister Williams came up here. I don't even know her. As far as I know, I don't remember meeting her or talking to her any much before. I may have seen her in service here in days gone by. But something about the way that she walked, it gave a testimony to my soul of a soldier that has stood firm, rooted and grounded in the gospel. And again, I begin to hear the music play with every feeble footstep that marched up that aisle. It seemed to grip and grasp the attention of every person that was in this building. It was the saints of old, those that kept the faith. Didn't the Bible say that we have a great cloud of witnesses, that some are on the other side? Amen. And they're showing the heavenly choir in singing the anthem of the blessed and the redeemed. But on this side, we still have a few good soldiers that are standing firm, holding to the truth of God. But I want to tell you, don't walk on by the music. Don't go on past the sound. It's beginning to ring again. That old familiar tune in your heart that you're so acquainted with. You've heard it and you recognize it. You can say it by heart. But let me tell you, God's trying to talk to somebody in the service tonight. He said, I piped. My children have prayed. They have mourned. But yet, you're not responding. How much longer must the anthem, amen, of the church ring out before we realize it's not always gonna be like this? I read the story years ago of a man. He, in his younger days, one of the greatest singers, had a voice that just oohed and awed the multitudes. Were impressed. He could go to the church house. Brother Jeff Smith, he could sing. And the crowd would just fall under conviction after just a few notes, so anointed. But after a while, some things happened and he got discouraged. And the man that seemingly had music or would have it continually in his soul suddenly lost the music. He never said a word. He wouldn't echo even a bar of a few words of any song. It never seemed to, it just got to the place he got so bitter. This bitterness carried him from among the people of God. It carried him out into a world that it wasn't long till he was vexed by the bottle and became acquainted with all the things that this evil world has got to offer. But by and by, he met a wife, and they married, and she was in church, and he wasn't. And she took care of the children. She was faithful to the house of God. The anthem she would sing going through the house. And oftentimes this man would sit in his chair and it would begin to just bother him. As tears rolled up in his eyes and begin to come down his cheeks. As that man that lost his music longed for the day that he could ever get it back. It seemed like his wife would talk to him. But every time after these little testimonies, instead of getting better, it only get a little worse. And then later on down the line, it got to where it got abusive. And it got meaner and meaner as the days went by.

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And she left one of the babies there. And the baby began to cry. And began to just, it was in terrible, feeling terrible. And he couldn't get the baby to quiet. He picked it up and he cradled it. He tried bouncing on his knee. He tried giving a bottle. He tried everything. And when this father was in a death,

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And somewhere there in a little cottage out in the middle of nowhere, the man that lost the music.

is music in the house. There is a melody you're familiar to. And God is trying to reach out to you and let you know the pipers

And I wonder tonight, what will it take to stir you up? What will it take to get us to move? If tonight from this pulpit we've heard the shouting mamas give us that song, hallelujah. I told my wife a few nights ago, the last service that they got up and sung, I said, I just love this. I said, there's something about hearing them dear sisters singing. It gets a hold of my heart. And I feel a meltdown taking place on the inside. Some of those cradled you, talked to you, witnessed to you. And they were right here in this service tonight, singing again. And then Brother Bobby Cordell got up here in his broken way that he says it. He said, because he lives, I can face tomorrow. I thought that everything in me was going to break down. When I begin to hear the anthem of love, I begin to roll like billows through the house of God. I'm telling you tonight, if I ever felt the Holy Ghost to try to preach it, I'm feeling the Holy Ghost right now. As heaven is saying, come on now, telling the choir, strike up the music again. Come on, it's almost as if Brother Josh is not even on the piano, but I can hear the melody. Loud and clear. The man.

And then they get up here, those young folks, get up and sing, "I want the power of the Spirit to flow over me." Now watch as the song, and I listen very closely to the words that were being spoken. You know why they want that? They've seen the evidence upon a generation before this. But there's a generation coming on. Come on now. That they're ignoring the sound of the anthem. Come on now, they don't like that music anymore. It makes them feel uncomfortable. But if you could just tonight, just find a way to just surrender to the sound of the music. I'm telling you, it'd make all the difference in the world. I was down praying this evening before church, and the Lord spoke to me. And you know what He said to me? He said, tell them they need to listen.

the Pipers are playing tonight. Now you're in this service trying to get your attention. I wish I could preach. I really wish I wish I could just preach to you tonight. How I feel over and over again. Amen. I feel this in this service as God's beginning to touch. And tonight while the service is going on, I'm not much on getting the oil bottle. I'm afraid folks to think, you know, well, what's he think he's doing? But I feel like the Lord spoke to me. I said, go and anoint Sister Jackie. And now, I don't think my prayers are anything more than anybody else's. But I sure believe I heard the Lord tell me tonight that he's going to heal her. I believe I heard him tell me tonight she's going to get her healing. And that's what I prayed about it even today. I told the Lord, I said, Lord, what I'd like to see is I'd like to see you touch her and heal her right here in this revival. Not because I'm here and I heard the anthem begin to play. It was the thing that set us apart. And when the gifts of healing come out now and the power of God, did you hear what this brother said back here? He laughed at Pentecostal, that Holy Ghost feeling. I'm telling you, let's don't abandon that anthem. Come on, it's been around. It's been the mark. They've known us for years. They've called us holy rollers. They've called us those tongue talkers. They've made light of us.

what's it going to take to stir you tonight? I'll never forget, years ago, I was probably 18, 19 years old, sitting in a little church in Ford, Kentucky, right down on the Kentucky River, just near Boonesboro. That little sister come, they helped her, she's on a walker, come hobbling in, frail, I mean, probably didn't have much weight to her. But she always wanted to sit on the platform. They had about 3 steps up to the platform. Walked in that night, Brother Jason. She sat down on the 2nd row on the platform. That gray-haired mother in her 90s sat right there. But a little while as the service began to roll on, her age didn't stop the anthem. Because in a little while, those bony fingers reached up over that pew in front of her. And she gripped it as her knuckles turned white. Pulled herself up on those legs that wouldn't even carry her by themselves. And she said, "Let me tell you about Jesus." In just a few minutes, Brother Bailey, that little gray-haired lady broke loose in a shout of victory. Without her walker, she went a dancing around the church. Came a jumping off that platform under the inspiration of the power of God. I told myself then, I said, "Lord, I want a music like that. There's something about the way she walks and the way she's moving. It just gets all over me. And I

Amen. I'll never forget Brother Buell Hall when I was just a little old boy. Up about 92 years old. And old Kane didn't know how to sing the music. He didn't know D, F, G, any of the flats or nothing. Everything he sung was a cappella. But he'd walk up and get behind that Bible stand, and he'd unfold that paper that was stained with tears, and he'd read the words, "Never grow old, never grow old in a land where we'll never grow old." And I watched as the wrinkles and that dear brother's face begin to fill up with tears. And they'd roll down, they'd drip off the end of his nose and off his chin onto that tear-stained paper. And I'll never forget Brother Buell look up. He said, "One of these days, I'm going where I won't be crippled. I'm going to a place. Why don't you come and go with me?" Hey, I want to tell you tonight, God is in this place.

I mean, I don't know why I'm telling this. I don't even know how I even got this. Except praying today. It's brand new. You can't tell. My grandpa died when he was 92. He's not only my grandpa, he's one of my best friends I ever had. I spent weeks with him. Grandpa, when he was 78, driving his farm tractor down the highway, he was a lost man. Car went around to pass him, cut in too quickly, caught the front tire, spun the tractor around, knocked Grandpa off. The front wheels went across his head, and the rear wheels went across his pelvis. Ruptured his spleen. They told him, less than a 1% chance you're going to make it. In a coma, they called the family in. Even in a coma, when he didn't respond to Grandma, he didn't respond to them boys and girls. In a coma, the anthem was still playing. Grandpa heard the anthem. He said, when he came to, that was in November. December he came to. He said, how you feel? He said, all I can tell you is while I was gone, I had a visitation with Jesus. And I got it all right. He was 78 then. He lived, and by that next spring he was out planting his crops again. Grandpa went to church. He still didn't know a lot about God or the Holiness Church. But he got to coming around, and I got up older and I got to preaching. By 1988, into 1988 I was preaching. He loved to come and hear me preach. And even though as he got up to 90 and 91, he got to where he couldn't remember anything, forgot his children's name. He forgot my name. But he never forgot us, a preacher. Every time I'd walk through the door, Brother Bailey, he'd say, you see that boy right there? I don't know what his name is, but he's a holiness preacher. And he told me, he said, I'd go and remind him. He'd say, yeah, Junior, said, I love you, son. He said, but I want you to do me a favor. He said, when I die, he said, I want you to help preach my funeral. He said, I want you to tell him I belong to the Holiness Church. And when he's 90 years old, he fell out of bed and broke his hip, and his leg was never able to walk again after that. They put him in a hospital room. I went to the University of Kentucky to visit him there. And I went in, and Grandpa was laying in a room there. And I went in, and there's an older man. There's sitting there in the bed, the first bed in the room. And he looked at me, he said, son, is that your Grandpa there? I said, yes, sir. He said, how long's your Grandpa been preaching? I said, well, sir, I didn't know he was a preacher. He said, well, I want to tell you, son, for the last 36 hours, he's preached to everybody that's walked past that curtain. He's told them about the gospel of Jesus Christ. He said he's had

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I could look on the wall of just these few pictures. And every time y'all look at them, that song you sang the other night, that church out in the field, and that vision of heaven she's talking about, my God, I never knew Brother Benny Grizzle. I never met him, as far as I know. But from everything I've heard, I can hear the anthem every time I look at that picture. Huh? Are y'all going to help me here now? I said, y'all going to help me here now? I tell you something, when you get to looking up front, it's almost as if you can hear these dear saints of God that's gone on as they're singing to us tonight. Get up! Keep on going! Don't depart from the faith! Heaven's going to be worth the journey as they are there somewhere in the splendors of glory, shouting around the throne. Oh, now I hear the anthem of that great crowd of witnesses saying, you can make it. Just give it a try. I could give it to this one and that one. And man, what testimonies we could share tonight. Brother Johnny Justice, nearly 84 years old. Amen. And here's this man. I'll tell you some stories. The other day I went over and sat down and eat with him. He got to telling me about 1959 and 1960. He said if they told me about friendships and revivals, and you know, just for a minute there, I could close my eyes. And I got a picture as the anthem was playing and the music was going. Anybody hearing me tonight? This may not be the kind of preacher you thought it'd be. That ain't even what I thought it'd go. But I hear music playing tonight. I said, I hear the music. It may not be the up-to-date tune. It may not be contemporary. It may not fall under Southern Gospel. It may not fall into the categories. But it's the song of the redeemed. Of

I could go back there, grab that piece of paper with that little testimony of Brother Marshall Atkins. As he'd stand up, let's give God a praise. Let y'all hear it right here. I thought tonight, when Brother Travis said, let's give the Lord a praise offering. For a minute there, I knew it was Travis' voice when I heard the echo.

Brother Henry Corlum. What a dear, dear man. Sweet man. I've heard testimonies during this meeting, some that he didn't even know was testifying. He showed me how to do this. And he told me how to do that. As he stood, he wanted the music. And he still wants to sing. My. I look at him. And we know just by looking at the years, Brother Henry Cordell ain't going to be with us a lot longer. Like, hallelujah to God. Brother L.D. Moore said, somewhere in glory, you'll find me. You'll find me. You'll find me somewhere in glory. You'll find me singing and shouting for all eternity. Brother Henry may not have the strength to sing much on this side of the river, but the anthem rings through the ears of a man that loved the music. And even come on now, I'm not preaching his funeral. I'm not telling you a sad story. I'm telling you if he could stand up tonight with everything in him, he'd

といけない。It was a dear old man. My wife's getting ready to maybe sing a little of that. Brother Josh is going to get ready to play a little more. Dear old man, I was just 5 or 6 years old. We called him Pappy. Pappy was a straight shooter. He's a good man. Wasn't a preacher. But every once in a while, I never got to know him. He's already in his 80s. He'd hobble out there to the corner of that Bible stand. He'd slap the Bible stand. He'd go to singing him songs. Oh, I feel like telling you tonight. But I'll never forget the time, Sister Bailey, whenever, first time I ever met him, I was just a little old boy. He come walking in church. And he turned around and he saw me. And he stuck his hand out. And when he shook my hand, you may not believe this, but I felt like a lightning bolt went through my body. And it's something I didn't want to let go. I knew Pappy had it. And I told the Lord right then, as a 5 or 6 year old boy, Lord, when I get this, I want it like Pappy had it. I look forward from that day on. Every time I went in, as soon as he'd walk through the door, I'd stick out my hand. I want another dose of the Holy Ghost flowing right through my life. Hey, I said I can unite. People talk about the old days, but I still hear that old song of playing. Come on, it's the one that brought me in 1981. And it's the same one that'll bring you in February of 2005. It's the grand old story. It's the song of old. It's the story of the cross. It's the greatest story. That song that's ever been sung. It's the anthem of the marketplace. As you're sitting here tonight, I feel like God is touching hearts. I really feel this. Tonight, they're playing your song. This is to get your attention. As they're getting ready to sing. The words are so dear to my heart. Amazing grace saved a wretch like me. I once was lost. Now I'm found. Was blind. But now I see.

today, Lord, I've run out of words to say. I don't know what is to tell these folks. The Lord started singing that old song. Said it's worked for almost 2,000 years. Amazing grace. Sing it again. Because the amazing thing about grace is it still saves. But tonight there's a call going out in this service. The children are piping. Summer morning. They're wanting you to come. Can you hear the singing? Can you hear the singing? Why don't you stand tonight? This song is dedicated to you tonight. Listen to the melody. Tune in to the words. As God's trying to rescue you out of your trouble. Why don't you come tonight? As they play that song one more time, this altar's open. Why don't you come?

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2: After service today, Sister Ellen will have the tithing statements available in the foyer. So as you leave today, if you'd like to get your tithing statements for last year's giving, then see her. She has those available. Amen. In John chapter number 10 and verse number 10, a scripture that many of us, if not most of us, could quote, "The thief cometh not, but for to steal, to kill, and to destroy. I am come that they might have life, and they might have it more abundantly." In this passage of Scripture, Jesus shows us that there are going to be two avenues of life. There's going to be an avenue that there are folks that allow the enemy into their life, and he's going to steal, to kill, and to destroy. But Jesus says there's a different way of living, and that is a way of life, and not only of life, but life more abundantly, those two different avenues. He shows to us that he wants to have give us life and for us to have an abundant life, but he also shows us the detriment that if we allow the thief into our life, we're not going to arrive at the destiny that he has for us. I want everything God has for me. I want to walk in the abundant life, don't you? Well, I want to talk to you this morning about detours to your destiny. This is your destiny, Jesus said. I am come that they might have life and that they might have it more abundantly. That's where the Lord wants you to live. That's where the Lord wants you to be. But in the meantime, the thief cometh to steal, to kill, and to destroy. I want to talk to you this morning about detours to your destiny. Before you see to turn around, shake your neighbor's hand this morning. Tell him it's good to see him in the house of the Lord. Amen. Invite him over to dinner. Invite him. Take him out for a steak dinner. Tell him it's good to see him. Amen. Tell him you'll treat him to barbecue tonight. Detours to your destiny. Jesus again says, "I am the good shepherd, and the good shepherd giveth his life for his sheep. I am come that they might have life, and that they might have it more abundantly." I want that abundant life that the Lord has for me. And that's a wonderful scripture, but the first part of the scripture indicates for us that there may be a struggle, that there's going to be decisions in life, that there are going to be moments of conflict, that we have to reject the thief that comes to steal, to kill, and to destroy. And as I thought about detours to your destiny, there's three that I want to talk about this morning. And by the end of the service, I trust that all of us could leave and say that we have that abundant life in the Lord Jesus Christ. Those that have it this morning, those that have that abundant life, I'm glad. I'm so glad for the life that I find in Jesus Christ. Aren't you? Amen. Without him, we would be lost and undone. But with him today, it's joy unspeakable and full of glory. But the first delay that the devil tries, he tried it in the story of Matthew's writings of the 10 virgins. You'll remember the story that there was a coming bridegroom, that there was an hour appointed at midnight. There was going to be a cry that went forth and that the virgins were going to come. And so the Bible teaches us in that story that there were five wise and there were five foolish. There were five that prepared for the sounding of the trumpet, and there were five that did not prepare for the sounding of the trumpet. There were five wise that had oil, and there were five that simply, and here's the distraction, or here's the detour, were simply delaying. It is the detour of delay. This is one of the most often used tools in the devil's toolbox. It is the detour of delay. That there are those that are planning on getting saved. There are those that are planning on getting right. There are those that are planning on going to heaven. They're going to get around to it sooner or later. You never find anybody that is planning on going to hell. Nobody intends to go to hell, but simply they delay the salvation moment, and in the midst of that delay, they're overtaken by the judgment of the Lord. And so the story teaches us that these five foolish simply delayed in doing what they knew to do. And there are a lot of folks the same way. They're just delaying until they're ready. They're delaying until everybody is ready. But the fact of the matter is they're not enjoying that abundant life in God. Jesus said, "I am come that you might have life and have it more abundantly." But they have allowed the enemy, the thief, to come in to steal, to kill, and to destroy. And in the meantime, they are simply delaying. They know what to do. They've just not done it yet. They know the right thing to do. They know how to pray. They know how to get saved. They know there's a heaven to gain and a hell to shun. And they know all of that. But they're simply sitting on the seat of delay. Friend, let me encourage you today. The word of the Lord says, "Behold, today is the day of salvation." That there's none of us in this building today that could say that we know beyond a shadow of a doubt that Jesus Christ is not coming today. He may come today and he may not. I don't know and you don't know either. But if we understand the Bible, we understand that he might come today. That's why the disciples encouraged each other in the Lord by saying, "Maranatha, the Lord cometh." There has to be that insatiable knowledge in our hearts that this might be the day that Jesus Christ raptures his church. Now, you may not live that way, but that is the way that I live my life every day. I want to search my heart. I want to search my mind, and I want to put one foot in step of the other with the fact that Jesus might come today. There's some of you that if you thought he was coming today, or if you knew that he was coming today, you would not delay. But you would, as the scripture said, take heed, because today is the day of salvation. Now is the acceptable year of the Lord. Amen. I know the devil will try to get you today, because he tried to get many of us to do the same thing. Just to delay one year after the other. Well, I'm going to wait till revival. I'm going to wait till fire conference. I'm going to wait till camp meeting. I'm going to wait till this. Or I'm going to wait till I get married. Or I'm going to wait till I get and I have children. Or I'm going to wait until my children are gone. I'm going to wait till I get a little bit older. I want to have some fun. I'm a young person, and you get saved, you got to act like an old person, and I'm just going to wait around a little while. Well, friend, what you don't understand, that is one of the tools in the devil's toolbox. He's trying to get you to delay, because if he can get you to delay, and the trumpet sounds, and the call comes forth, and the bridegroom comes, only those that are ready, that have their lamps trimmed and burning, that have prepared for the coming of the bridegroom, are going to be ready. I want you to understand.

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He's trying to get me to delay. He's promised me good times. He's promised me joy, and he's promised me a lot of things, but I'm still searching. I'm still empty. I'm still broken. He stole a lot of things out of my life. He stole my testimony. He stole my purity. He has stole my innocency. He stole a lot of things, and I'm still on a journey, and

say, Jesus Christ, would you save me? Would you wash me in that ruby red blood that flowed down Calvary's hill? Amen. Oh, friend, listen to me to now. Amen. 15, delay until they're 18. 18, delay until they're 21. 21, delay until they get out of college. I said, it's the devil's tactics. It's the devil's business. Anybody ready to get saved today? Amen. I'm telling you, there's a church that's ready to accept you and say, oh, why don't you put the devil down today? Amen. Why don't you put the devil to flight and say, behold, today is my day of opportunity. Today is my day of salvation. I'm ready to get right with the Lord. Amen. Anybody here today that you got saved, the devil tried to get you to delay. Anybody that you gave your heart to the Lord, the devil tried to get you to say, not tonight. Wait till Sunday morning. Or Sunday morning, say, why don't you come back and do it tonight? Or Sunday night, he'll say, why don't you just wait a couple weeks? This is just your emotions. This is just, you know what he's trying to do? He is trying to paralyze you to that pew.

gospel of restoration, a gospel of deliverance, and a gospel of sanctification. Oh, hallelujah. But you hear me today, if the devil is trying to get you to delay, why don't you just to defeat him today and say, I'm going to give my heart and my life over to the Lord. Amen. There's a second person in the New Testament that was walking with the Lord, and they wind up encountering a detour on their destiny as well. And the man's name is Demas. The Bible says that he was a fellow soldier. He was a fellow laborer of Paul. He was one that worked with Paul and evangelized and was a help to the gospel missionary. And you say, well, what in the world, amen, betwixt him? What caused him to backslide? Well, the Bible says that having loved this present world, he forsook Paul and the gospel of Jesus Christ. It wasn't a detour of delay that got him, but it was rather a detour of distraction. For the Bible said that Demas, having loved this present world, amen, somebody talk to me this morning, amen, if there's not

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Amen. Notice that demon heard Paul preach. So you've not heard preaching that good. Demas saw miracles more than all of us probably put together. Demas was a privileged man. Hear me now. I said, hear me now. Demas lived in the midst of a gospel explosion and a revival.

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They do the same things. They tell you might as well come with me and preach this morning. I said they talk the same way. They dress the same way. They watch the same things. They go the same places.

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There's some Demases that have walked away from the true gospel of Jesus Christ, and they've become deceived by this humanistic theology that just strokes the flesh and

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I know this. I'm not in love with this present world.

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What's catching your eye? Amen. What keeps you out of church on Sunday night? What keeps you out of church on Wednesday night? What is the devil casting in front of you that's distracting you? That instead of worshiping, you've got that on your mind. Instead of wanting to get in the choir and get involved and go with the church, that you're busy with the things of this world. Hear me this morning. It's a detour. Jesus said that I'm come that you might have life. Do you want that abundant life in Jesus Christ? But there's a thief that cometh to steal, to kill, and destroy. I know he hates us. I know he doesn't want you walking with the Lord. He doesn't like you worshiping. He doesn't like you shouting. He doesn't like us dancing and singing and preaching. But oh, friend, I was there and I

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Anybody feel the praise of the Holy Ghost? 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I'm not at home in this world. 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

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Oh, hallelujah. 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Hallelujah. Hallelujah. Turn, look somebody dead in the eye and say, don't get distracted. Don't get distracted. Look them square in the eye. Tell them, don't get distracted. Hallelujah. Hallelujah. There's a lot of distracted folks. There's a lot of distracted worshipers. There's a lot. Oh, come on here now. Folks that have sang under the glory of God. God distracted and walked out of the church house. 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

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But if he can't get you to walk away, do you think he's going to quit? No, the third and final distraction. He'll just try the detour of distance. If he can delay you and he can distract you, he'll just try to get you to be distant. Oh, Peter, following after the Lord. The Bible said that he followed afar off. If you'd have talked to him, oh, I'm still following. Oh, I'm still following. Yeah, but the problem is you're following so afar off. When you used to be up here, right beside him, that you was close enough. Oh, let me preach right here. That Peter used to be so close that he could have cut off somebody's ear when they tried to put their hands on Jesus. Amen. I'm not talking about where you're at. You might be afar off, but if you're coming my way, I say come on. I said if you're coming my way, I say praise the Lord. But if you used to be up here and you used to be a bodyguard for Jesus and you're backing up, I'm saying put the brakes on. I'm saying you got the thing headed in the wrong direction. Yeah, buckle your seatbelts. If the only time you worship God is Sunday morning, you better wake up. You're headed in the wrong direction. If the only time you can squeak out a little time for God is on Sunday morning, you're following afar off. I said the devil's got you distant. You know what I'd do this morning? I'd bolt myself out of that pew and I'd run to the Son of God and I'd say, set my soul, set my ever-loving soul on fire with the truth of the Holy Ghost. Hallelujah. If you're not standing, would you stand with me right now? Detours to your destiny. Jesus said, I am come that you might have life and have it more abundantly. But there is a thief that cometh not but for to steal, to kill, and to destroy. What about it this morning as Brother Mark comes? What about the detour of delay? What about some of you young folks? What about the detour of delay? Some of you planning on it? Just at a later moment. Planning on it, but at a later day. A later season of life. You may not get that opportunity. Hear me this morning. You may not get that opportunity. What about the detour of distraction? Anybody in this building this morning? Devil's got you distracted having loved this present world. All of its trappings, all of its allurements, all of its pleasures. It's caused you to turn your heart away from God. What about the detour of distance? What about this morning that some, and I'm not talking about geographically, I'm talking not about the proximity of where you're standing, but spiritually, that you're further, you're closer to going out than you are to coming in. If you'd have stopped Peter following afar off and said, Peter, you're getting ready to deny the Lord, he'd have said, you're crazy. I just told the Lord I'll die for him. But when you start following afar off, when you've been close to Jesus and you're headed the wrong direction, you don't know where you're headed. You don't know what you'll do. Hear me, somebody, this morning, that spiritually you're closer to going out.

0: revival. Anybody ready to pray for a revival? I say, God, send revival. Why don't you throw your hand toward heaven and say, God, visit our church. God, send revival. God, pour out your spirit.
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2: Philippians chapter 3, we're going to read beginning with verse number 7. Amen. Hope you have your Bible and look with me here. And if not, then Brother Daryl will put it up here on the screen or the wall or whatever you want to call it. And you can follow along with us today. Philippians chapter 3 and verse number 7. But what things were gained to me, those I counted loss for Christ. Yea, doubtless, and I count all things but loss for the excellency of the knowledge of Christ Jesus, my Lord, for whom I have suffered the loss of all things and do count them but dung, that I may win Christ and be found in him, and having mine own righteousness, which is of the law, but that which is through the faith of Christ, the righteousness which is of God by faith. Here's the key verse here. That I may know him and the power of his resurrection, and the fellowship of his sufferings, being made conformable unto his death, if by any means I might attain unto the resurrection of the dead. Amen. There's so many different wonderful Easter resurrection Bible texts. Brother Bright used some of those this morning. Actually, 1 Corinthians 15 is one of the most wonderful chapters in the Bible. It is just tremendous whenever you're studying and reading about the resurrection. I don't know. I feel different this year for some reason. I really feel like the need for resurrection power. I really sense the need for his power to be demonstrated in my life, in all of us here today, nationwide. We just need Christ's power demonstrated in our world today, don't we? We really desperately do need him. There is a shaking that is going on in our world, in our nation right now. It almost seems like

power, because without Him, we are nothing. Without Him, we're powerless. We don't have anything. You might as well close up the doors of the church. If Jesus' resurrection is not true, then Corinthians 15 says, our faith is vain. We're wasting our time. It means that Christ didn't come out of the tomb. If He didn't come out of the tomb, then it says our preaching is in vain. And really, in essence, what it says is that every preacher is a liar if Jesus didn't come out of the tomb. But we know that He did. And because of that confidence that we have, we can trust the Lord to today, in a time like we're living in today, that is so extremely anti and Christ and opposed to the things of God, we can believe and trust that God is going to manifest His mighty power, His resurrection power, at a time such as we're living in right now. So we really need staying power, don't we? We need staying power, because it seems that that the very foundation is being challenged. The scripture says, for other foundation can no man that is laid, which is Jesus Christ. That is the only hope that we have. And Christ Jesus is the foundation. His resurrection is the foundation of everything that we believe. And we are not standing intimidated. We're not facing the challenges of this day in fear, worrying that we're not going to be able to survive. We need to be reminded today that Jesus came out of the tomb victorious, as the song said this morning, that He is the victor. He wears the victor's crown. He's in control. And no matter what is done, no matter what is said, no matter what Supreme Court say, no matter what governments say, no matter what choices and decisions are being made in our world today, you can be certain that Jesus is still in control. Amen. Hallelujah. Glory to God. Great old hymn of the church talks about Christ on the solid rock. On Christ the solid rock I stand. All other ground is sinking sand. If you get away from the message of Jesus Christ, if you move away from the truth of the revelation of the power of the resurrection, then you're on sinking sand. You're not going to be able to survive. This one of the verses of that great hymn says, His oath, His covenant, His blood support me in the whelming flood. When all around my soul gives way, He then is all my hope and stay. Glory to God. Christians, believers, the church of the Lord Jesus Christ, we're on a solid foundation. Yeah, we're in a world that seems to be caving in all around us, but we're on a solid rock. We're on Christ Jesus. And if you know Him and you're living for Jesus today, you can have that confidence that you're on a solid foundation. Amen. Glory to God. And so we're celebrating that today because of the resurrection of Jesus Christ. Amen. There are hundreds and hundreds of all religions all over the world. Buddhism doesn't have an Easter. Hinduism doesn't have an Easter. The Jews don't have an Easter. The Muslims, they don't have an Easter. Confucianism, I'm confused about Confucianism today. Confucianism has no Easter. Atheism has no Easter. We can go on down the list of all of the religions of the world. We can visit an empty tomb. They go to a tomb, and their follower, their leader, is still in the tomb. They cannot celebrate Easter like you and I today because their leader, their founder, is dead. Amen. But today, we serve a living Savior. And we can live in the power of the resurrection of Jesus Christ. Hallelujah. You say, how do I know that? Well, if you're a Bible reader at all, you're going to know that it's true. That in the New Testament, more than 300 times, there's references to the resurrection of Jesus Christ. And it is established by the Word of God. Amen. The Bible says in Psalms 119 in verse 89, forever, O Lord, Thy Word is settled in heaven. Amen. So that means that the purposes of God, the plan of God, it's already established in heaven.
And it's not going

0: be changed. It's not going to be altered by any changes that take place in this world. It's not going to change anything because we are on a solid rock. Amen. The Word of God gives us that kind of a confidence. 1 Corinthians 15, verses 3 and 4. For I delivered unto you first of all that which I received, how that Christ died for our sins according to the Scriptures. Verse 4, it says, and he was buried, and that he rose again the third day according to the Scriptures. The Word of God is forever settled in heaven. And so we are not living on some whim. We've not built our lives on some careless religious idea or philosophy. We're standing on the Word of God that is forever settled in heaven. Hallelujah. Glory to God. And so that should give us staying power in a world that seems to be caving in all around you. We have something to hold on to. Our feet are upon a solid rock. Amen. And we can praise God for that. We're talking this morning about the power of the resurrection. We need power because we're powerless without Jesus. We need power because we have nothing to offer to the world without Jesus. We need power because we need to live in the life of the resurrection of Jesus Christ. And that power is real. And it's an experience that we can all have. That's what the Apostle Paul said in this text. That I may know him. It's talking about experience. That I can know him. It's not talking about a knowledge. A lot of people know about Jesus. A lot of people know about religion. They know things about the Bible. But Paul's not saying anything about just knowing about him. He said, I want to know him. I want to experience him. I want to have an experience with Jesus. I want to know him. I want to know him in the power of his resurrection. I want to know that kind of power. I want to experience that. That's the plea and the call of the Apostle Paul. And it should be the cry of every one of us here today that if Jesus is real, then he doesn't need to just be some distant religious figure that we talk about. He needs to be the real Son of God who is alive today, that we can know him by an experience with Jesus Christ. Hallelujah. Glory to God. Oh, thank God for the power of the resurrection. The power of the resurrection will keep us on sure footing. It'll keep us, it gives us staying power. Number two, the power of the resurrection can awaken sinners to their need for Jesus Christ. I've been thinking about this, and I may follow up and preach more about this, but it's been something on my mind a lot in recent days. And that is that this nation has had two, maybe three, it's debated, but at least two times in the history of our country that there have been great awakenings. And that just simply meant that the nation as a whole was walking away from God and was moving away from the things of God, oblivious to their need. And suddenly, God, by His Spirit and through the power of His Word, and He used great men of God, great preachers of the gospel, who preached the Word of God, even though it was not really something popular. Most of these preachers were rejected from pulpits. Many of them had no pulpit that they preached in on a weekly basis. Many of them preached wherever there was an opportunity to preach, but their preaching was with power. Their preaching was with authority. They were preaching the truth, and God used the power of the Word of God and the power of a resurrected Lord to awaken a nation to their need for God. We have a nation now and many people today who think they don't need God. They're not considering their spiritual needs. They're not even thinking about it. They're thinking about their life and having a good time and living out the days of their life, and just doing the best they can. They're not even considering the fact that we are physical beings in a temporary world headed toward an eternal world, and that we need to be living our lives with the understanding that we are spiritual beings and we need to awake to righteousness. There needs to be another awakening in the United States of America. There needs to be an awakening where conviction of sin comes. The first awakening was in the 1700s. And it was men like Jonathan Edwards and other great men of God who proclaimed the word of the Lord. And suddenly God visited them and conviction fell and made them aware. It awoke them to their spiritual need. Resurrection power will awaken. It brings an awakening. It will awaken us to our need. It will awaken sinners to their need for God. Never seen a time when the things of God are being made more fun of. There's such a mockery of God, a mockery of the Lord Jesus Christ, and making light of the things that should be things that we honor and we give glory and honor to, and that instead there's a mockery being made of the things of the Lord. But I pray that God will, by His Spirit and by resurrection power, will once again bring to our nation an awakening and awaken sinners to their need for God. Will awaken them to the fact that they're lost and they're going to go to a horrible place called hell, and they're going to be there for all of eternity, and they need to be awakened to their need for God. And the only way that can happen is resurrection power. If I could do it, I would do it. If I could, you know, I'd just like to get a hold of them and shake them real good and say, straighten up and live right. And it doesn't do any good. Not that I've tried it, but it wouldn't do any good. But let me tell you what, God knows how to get a hold of people. God knows how to shake people. He knows how to disturb their life and disturb their existence. And He knows how to awaken them to their need. Matthew 12, verses 39 and 40. He answered and said unto them, this is the words of Jesus, an evil and adulterous generation seeketh after a sign. And no sign shall be given to it, but the sign of the prophet Jonas. For as Jonas was 3 days and 3 nights in the whale's belly, so shall the Son of Man be three days and 3 nights in the heart of the earth. The only sign, the only thing that will awaken this generation. You may say, well, I wish that God would just do something, and I wish He'd save some pop star or something, and maybe that God could use them and help them. No, that's not what we need. They need to get saved. But what we need is resurrection power that will awaken this generation to their need for God. That's the only sign that will cause them to see their need. Jesus said, you're seeking after all kinds of signs. There's only one sign, and that sign is that Jesus went into the grave and He came out of the grave on the third day. Amen. And that's the power that will awaken this generation. God, give us another awakening. Amen. Oh God, give us another great awakening in this nation. Number three, resurrection power is power to dispel all doubt. All doubt. We live now in a time, you know, what one of the great ways that the enemy attacks you is he attacks your faith, your confidence in God. He attacks the Word of God, and he attacks your faith in God. And because of that, there's a lot of doubt. There are a lot of people that are discouraged. They think that God can't come through for them, that God won't move in their need. But let me just remind you, you're not the first person that's ever doubted. You're not the first person that's ever been discouraged. Just think about those disciples who had lived out 3 years of their life following Jesus. And then they witnessed Him from afar being brutally beaten and condemned and then nailed to a cross. And die in that horrible condition on a cross. They saw that. And the Bible says that they found hiding place. They waited and watched from afar. And then from that time on, they were waiting in quiet hiding places, fearing for their life. That was the condition that they were in. Full of doubt. Full of questions. What happened? We believed that this was Jesus. We believed that He was going to be the one. We believed that He was going to work and reveal His kingdom. Or Luke 24 and verse 38. And He said unto them, this is when Jesus stepped into the room where they were and appeared to them after His resurrection. Why are you troubled, and why do thoughts arise in your heart? Behold, my hands and my feet, that it is I myself. Handle me and see, for a spirit hath not flesh and bones as ye have, as ye see me have. But when he had thus spoken, he showed them his hands and his feet. And while they yet believed not for joy, that's a great phrase there in verse 41. They believed not for joy. The phrase just means, this is too good to be true. This is too good to be true. This can't be real. We're in this hiding place. We're fearing for our life. Jesus has been murdered. And they thought, we're his followers. We're his disciples. We're the next ones to be murdered. And Jesus suddenly appears in their presence. And he says, look, here are the wounds in my hands. Touch me, handle me. See that I'm not in the grave. Yes, I'm the one that was crucified, but I'm not in the grave any longer. I came out of that grave. And the disciples said, this is too good to be true. It's too good to be true. The power of the resurrection will dispel all doubts. Amen. Every doubt, everything that you're concerned about today, all your fears, all your worries about today or the future, the power of the resurrection answers all the questions. Amen. Number four, the resurrection power gives to the believer a confidence. And really that just kind of goes along with, he dispels the doubt and he replaces it with assurance and confidence. Amen. Amen. We are not to back down in this generation. We are not to back down. We are to stand boldly for the cause of Christ. And I always insert this, you know, there's never a place to be rude, never a place to be obnoxious when it comes to the way that we present ourselves to the world. But neither are we to be fearful. Neither are we to be backward about declaring the message of Jesus Christ. And I'm so thankful that even across our nation, there are still those preachers of the gospel and even a few politicians that are standing up for righteous causes and are standing in that place to be confident in what we believe. Amen. So the Lord can, by his power, replace all the doubts and the fear and replace it with confidence. Amen. That's the way that we're supposed to be living. Acts chapter 2, verse 22. You men of Israel, hear these words. Jesus of Nazareth, a man approved of God among you by miracles and wonders and signs which God did by him in the midst of you, as ye yourselves also know, him being delivered by the determinate counsel and foreknowledge of God, ye have taken and by wicked hands have crucified and slain, whom God hath raised up, having loosed the pains of death, because, and I love this phrase, because it was not possible that he should be holden of it. Amen. Isn't that a wonderful word? Amen. It doesn't matter. They nailed him to a cross. They brutalized him. He suffered more than we can even comprehend and died a cruel, cruel death and placed him in a tomb. There the Romans tried to seal the tomb. They tried to put the authority in of the Roman government. They put the big stone over the tomb. They did everything that they could to stop it from happening. It's almost as if the Romans and the unbelievers had more confidence than the believers did. They had heard that he said this is what he's going to do. And of course they were saying, well, we're just afraid that his body is going to be stolen away. So we're going to make sure it don't happen. And what they did was they created this impossible situation with the power and the authority of the Roman government that nobody could steal the body of Jesus and nobody could contain it either. Amen. It was not possible that he should be holden of it. Amen. It's not possible that any man or any government or any authority or anything would be able to keep him in the tomb. Praise God. Now that gives me confidence. Amen. We ought to have confidence today to know that what we're doing is the will of God. When we preach the gospel, when we give a witness to those that are lost in the world, you don't have to back up from that. You stand up. You be bold. By the way, be praying for our son-in-law, Kyle Hunley. He's a chaplain in the Air Force. And he's at really a very critical time there because there's so many issues at hand. And beginning in the month of May, he becomes the pastor of the chapel there at the Air Force Academy in Colorado Springs. And they rotate this responsibility among, and so he is going to be the official pastor. And you can just not imagine the pressures that are going to be and are on him. Pray for him that the Lord will give him the courage and the boldness and the anointing to preach the word of God to those people every week, to declare the truth of the word of God under pressure, but yet preaching our conviction, to be courageous, to be confident, to know that God gives to us the power that we need and the confidence that we need to declare the word of the Lord. That's the power of the resurrection. Hallelujah. Number five, he gives us the power to build his kingdom. The power to build his kingdom. Matthew 28 and 18, and Jesus came and spake unto them, saying, all power is given unto me in heaven and in earth. Amen. All power is given unto me. And then in the next verse, he says, go ye therefore and teach all nations, baptizing them in the name of the Father and of the Son and of the Holy Ghost, teaching them to observe all things whatsoever I have commanded you. And lo, I am with you always, even unto the end of the world. Jesus said, all power is given unto me. I'm commissioning you to go and to build the kingdom of God. But don't just go. I want you to know I'm going to be with you. Lo, I am with you always. So all the power and all of the authority and the very presence of Jesus Christ, when you go forth to build the kingdom of God, Jesus is with you. And you have as your intercessor and your strength and your power, this wonderful resurrected Lord. Hallelujah. Amen. He said, I'm going to build my church and the gates of hell are not going to be able to prevail against it. Jesus is the builder of the kingdom of God, and he's given to us because he came out of that tomb. He has given to you and me power to be able to do the work that we've been called to do. Amen. Praise the name of the Lord. Number six, and I've only got seven, so I'm almost there. Power to live an overcoming life. Power. That's what the apostle was saying when he said that I could know him, that I could know him, not know about him, but that I could experience him, that I could experience his power. Amen. That's what he's crying out for, the power to live an overcoming life in this world. And we have been sent forth, apostles, if you will. We are called of God, sent forth to preach the gospel, to declare the gospel, and we are to live a life that's overcoming, an overcoming life in this world. Amen. Let me tell you, the enemy, he's doing everything he can. I've noticed this over the years. I'll come under attack. Marshall will come under attack. Our family will come under attack. Then I'll look around and I hear from different people in the church. And one family after another, it's like the enemy just coordinates his plans and he just, bam, he hits us with all kinds of challenging things, all kinds of troubling questions and circumstances in our life. We don't know how to face them. Well, the apostle Paul said, I want to experience him and his power. I want his power because I know that if I have the power of Christ, the power of his spirit, the resurrection power in my life, no matter what I face, no matter what comes, I'm going to be able to overcome. Hallelujah. Praise the Lord. Number seven, this is the last one. Power to face the last enemy. Power to face our last enemy. And the Bible says our last enemy is death. Amen. Enemy. Our last enemy is death. You see, Jesus, he went to the grave because he was the only one that could destroy death. He was the only one that could do it. Amen. Glory to God. So in his death, in his burial, in his resurrection, in his ascension, in the life of Jesus Christ, he overcame and defeated and destroyed death. So now, whenever our loved one passes from this life. We grieve, we're sad. It's overwhelming to lose someone dear to you. But at the same time, we have this abiding hope, this wonderful hope. And we know that they're in the presence of Jesus. We know they're in a glorious, wonderful place. And the resurrection confirms that. Jesus died. He rose from the dead. And you and I, we also have eternal life that has been purchased through Jesus Christ. 1 Corinthians 15 and verse 24. Then cometh the end when he shall have been delivered up, when he shall have delivered up the kingdom to God, even the Father, when he shall have put down all rule and all authority and all power. For he must reign till he hath put all enemies under his feet. And the last enemy that shall be destroyed is death. Hallelujah. Glory to God. Glory to God. Can you imagine living and then watching your friends and your loved ones die and having no hope beyond the grave? What a horrible, horrible thing. There's some big movie star, TV star that recently has announced that they're dying with cancer and they've got 3 months to live. And along with that, they said, I'm an agnostic. I'm just going to live out the days of my life and then I don't believe anything happens after that. Can you imagine living with no hope? Living with no hope beyond the grave. Oh, what a horrible, horrible thing to consider. But those of us today who know that the Bible is true and know that Jesus came out of the tomb victorious and put death to an end. Amen. Victorious over death and has purchased eternal life for every one of us. So now when your loved one leaves this world, they're instantly in the presence of God. They're instantly translated into eternal life. Oh, what a wonderful thing. What a glorious thing that we should rejoice in. That is our hope. That is our confidence. We know the Bible says we all have an appointment with death. And after that, the judgment. But Jesus, he went to the grave. Because every one of us, unless the church is raptured, every one of us are going that way too. Amen. We're all under this terminal condition. We're all headed for the grave. And the only hope that we can have, the only thing that brings us to hope and to reality is the fact that we become more and more aware this is not all there is. This is not all there is. This is just a small little part of our existence. There is a whole new world to come. There's a whole new existence to come. And we get just little glimpses of it in the Word of God. We don't know much about it, but we just know that Jesus came out of the tomb and he has purchased our privilege and our right to enter into that wonderful new world of eternal life. Hallelujah. Glory to God. What a horrible thing to live without this hope. I've read the story that President George Bush, the older George Bush, when he was vice president, that he was the one that was dispatched to Russia whenever President Brezhnev died to be the person from our government to represent the United States of America. He was there, part of the group of leaders of the world, right in that terrible bastion of communism and atheism and godlessness. It's a wonderful story, but President Bush said as he was standing there, this is in one of his books, that as he was standing there watching the ceremony and the family coming up to see President Brezhnev for the last time, something happened. Something happened that was totally out of order, totally out of protocol, certainly unexpected, shocked all of the Russian communist government. Mrs. Brezhnev, she stepped away from her family and walked over to her husband, President Brezhnev, his body, and she did the sign of the cross on his chest. Amen. And out of all of that darkness and out of all, you see, we live in a world that even though they say we don't believe in God and we don't, there is something deep within the heart and the soul of mankind that understands that we are eternal beings, that we are going to live on. And it's important to know Jesus Christ. He's our only hope. He's your only hope. And you may live and be living out the days of your life thinking, life is good and things are going well for me. Let me tell you, it's not over with yet. You need Jesus today. You need Jesus today. You need the power of the resurrection today in your life. Praise God. Praise God. Amen. And I believe that God can change lives even this morning in this service today. And we've been praying that He would. And I've prayed, Lord, somehow awaken people to their need for God. Awaken people to their need for God. You know, many times things are going along real smooth in your life and suddenly you get hit with sickness or trouble or trial. And you have this awareness of how much you need God. Sometimes sorrow and trouble and burdens and all the things that we face, it reminds us of the fact that we are frail. It reminds us of the fact that we are needy and that we have to call upon God. He's our only hope. Let me tell you, He's the one that can dispel all the doubt. He's the one that can replace it with confidence and assurance today. Not only what that, He's the one that can give you a message. He can give you a calling and a ministry whereby you are able to declare the message of Jesus Christ. Amen. And you can live out the days of your life and you can come to the close of your life. And you can die peacefully, confidently. Amen. Knowing, going on, I'm going to be with the Lord. I'm going to be in the presence of God. I'm moving into that eternal existence. Glory to God. Hallelujah. Hallelujah. That's what the power of the resurrection has provided for us. I've only covered 7 things. The list is endless. Oh, what a glorious truth it is that we celebrate a resurrected Savior today. Hallelujah. Let's stand. Thank you, Lord. Oh, we do thank you, Lord, for the wonderful truths of your word. And we stand upon the authority of your word today. And we know, Lord, that this message is a message of great power. And we thank you, Lord. We thank you, Lord Jesus. Hallelujah. Hallelujah. Praise the Lord. Praise the Lord.
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3: The blood doesn't move you. Amen. Something wrong somewhere. Amen. I cannot say anything about the blood. Amen. Without something rising up on the inside of me. Amen. Because I know if it wasn't for the blood, amen, I couldn't be here. All my hope, all my life, everything I have, sinners. From the blood. Everything that is in my life today came because of Calvary. Amen. Amen. You ready to have church today? Amen. Amen. But for the blood, how I had no one to blame, nobody else's fault but mine. How I long to hide my face. You know, people do things today and it seems like it doesn't even bother them. The Bible talks about a day coming that there will be no shame. People's faces of the wrongs they do. they do wrong and just smile and laugh as they've done it. As if to say, I'm glad I've done what I've done. Amen. We're living in a careless time. In a time where people, amen, are filled with so much of their own ways, they can't find time for God. Amen. Appreciate everybody here this morning. Amen. Sunday school class. Back home. Amen. In our Sunday school, we do just a little bit different. We have Sunday school from 10 to 11. Then we have church from 11 to 12 or whenever. And I got up at a church here a while back. Amen. And I really didn't know who all came in for Sunday school and who all came in for church. So that's why I'm so glad y'all here this morning. And I got up and I got to the pulpit and I didn't know it, but some of them been shouting with me that week. I said, you know what? I said, the way I've been raised, if you don't come to Sunday school, you can't even go to heaven. Amen. One preacher said, Brother Greg, you don't have to come to Sunday school at our church. Said, you can just stay and pray and study and come in at 11 and just preach. I said, Brother, if I didn't come to your Sunday school, I wouldn't be able to preach. Amen. Some of them that were sitting there looked at me like, you are crazy. Amen. I got tickled and they got tickled. Amen. One old lady raised her hand and said, God help me. Amen. But I'm glad you're here this morning. She'd been shouting with me all week long and then she didn't come to Sunday school. And I didn't even really know it. But the Lord helped us. Amen. But I'm glad you're here. Amen. In Sunday school. I guess this is church too. Amen. All put into one. And I came to have church, didn't you? Amen. We had a good time last night and the Lord moved and helped us. Amen. Still laid down last night, even after I finally got laid down. A few incidents. Amen. That's all right. Had to swap bedrooms. Amen. Had to get Brother Savage up. Make him come kill two big old spiders. And I said, I can't sleep. Not here. And even this morning when I get up and put my clothes on, I felt something in my breeches leg and scared me to death. I just got my breeches dry cleaned. Finally, I got laid down. I thought the kids had played a trick on me and put two spiders in my room. But after Brother Savage killed them, even I finally got laid down. Amen. And slept pretty good. Amen. But I wish folks could have prayed more last night, those that were here. Amen. But nevertheless, we're here today, aren't we? Amen. Oh, I hope you're not going to leave me by myself this morning. Amen. Stand all over the building, stretch your hand this way, and ask God to touch me this morning in this service. Great God, we love you. We're thankful for your Spirit this morning. We thank you today. Oh, God, I love you this morning. Oh, I really love you this morning. Hallelujah, hallelujah. Hallelujah, hallelujah. The book of St. James. Thankful for the offering, everything that's been done. Amen. To be with us, make our stay here comfortable. We appreciate it. Now, all week long, I've been knowing I'm going to preach this morning. Felt like the Lord gave it to me to preach to you today. I didn't know how you done it. I didn't even know if Brother Savage was going to preach or if I was one, but I just kind of felt in my heart, if I was supposed to preach Sunday morning, this is what I'd preach. That's what I felt on my heart all week long. I thought I'd preach it another night, but I kept feeling this for today. So I got up this morning sometime. It's still dark outside. Even I kept feeling this on my heart to preach this morning. I thought I might go some other way, but I just can't get this off of me. So here it comes, all right? You're going to help me, aren't you? You're going to even say amen with me. Amen. James chapter number 1. Amen. Verse number 13. James number 1, verse number 13. Let no man say when he is tempted, I am tempted of God. For God cannot be tempted with evil, neither tempteth he any man. But every man is tempted. He is drawn away of his own lust and enticed. Then when lust hath conceived, bringeth forth sin. When sin is finished, bringeth forth death. When lust hath conceived, it bringeth forth sin. And sin, when it is finished, bringeth forth death. One commentary said one time, if your joy is dying, sin must be somewhere. If your prayer life is dying, sin must be somewhere. If your love for God is dying, sin must be somewhere. For sin brings death. Amen? Amen? When I feel there has been times in my life when things have got a hold of me, and I felt them get a hold of me, and I could tell you when they got a hold of me. And I'd have to go to the altar, or go to my bedroom and get in there and pray, and I'd wrestle. Amen, and pray and seek God and cry, amen, until I felt whatever it was let go of my heart. Amen. All right, let's have church this morning. Amen. The book of Romans chapter number 6, amen. I feel like preaching this to somebody today. Amen, and you stay with me. Romans chapter 6, verse number 23. For the wages of sin is death. For the wages of sin is death, but the gift of God is eternal life through Jesus Christ our Lord. Chapter 7, verse number 9. For I was alive without the law once, but when the commandment came, sin revived and I died. Amen. Verse 11. For sin taking occasion by the commandment deceived me, and by it slew me. Amen. Amen. Hallelujah. Amen. The book of Joshua chapter number 7. Amen. There's a reason for all of this. Book of Joshua chapter number 7 this morning. Verse number 22. Achan has taken of the forbidden, amen, treasure that Joshua has told them not to take. Said, do not take anything of the land that are just Jericho has just come down. The walls have been torn down. The Lord spoke to Joshua and said, do not let them take of any of the accursed thing. But Achan took some of it, some of the treasure, placed it under his tent and thought nobody knew. Thought everything was fine. But when the armies of Israel went to battle, they begin to fight their battle. Even the Bible says that the enemy they were fighting began to slay them. Amen. And Joshua fell on his face and said, oh God, what is wrong? What is the matter with us? Why? Here we just come through and the great miracle of the walls of Jericho have been torn down. Why are we being defeated by such a small enemy when we have got the power to take care of this enemy? Amen. And so the Lord speaks to Joshua and said, there is sin in the camp. And though there's sin in the camp, amen, you shall not be able to go any further than what you are right now. Amen. That's not what I'm going to preach from. But the Bible said that they began to cast lots. And when it come Achan's time, Joshua was trying to find out who had sinned, who had done wrong. Who it was that had taken of the forbidden, amen, thing, the accursed thing that God had told him not to do. Amen. So Joshua 22, verse 22, sent messengers and they ran into the tent. Behold, Achan had told him it was under my tent. And behold, it was hid in his tent and the silver under it. They took them out of the midst of the tent, brought them unto Joshua to all the children of Israel, and laid them out before the Lord. And Joshua and all Israel with him took Achan the son of Zerah, and the silver, and the garment, and the wedge of gold. Now listen to this. And his sons, and his daughters, and his oxen, and his asses, and his sheep, his tent, and all that he had. And they brought them into the valley of Achor. And Joshua said, why hast thou troubled us? The Lord shall trouble thee this day. And all Israel stoned him with stones and burned them with fire. After they had stoned them with stones, they raised over him a great heap of stones upon unto this day. So the Lord turned from the fierceness of his anger. Wherefore the name of that place was called the Valley of Achor unto this day. Amen. Stretch your hand and say, Holy Ghost, help that preacher tonight. Or this morning. Raise both hands toward heaven and ask God to touch you and your neighbor. Oh, we need you. We need your touch this morning. Oh, God. Please help us today. Touch us right now in Jesus' lovely name we pray. Amen. You pray for me throughout this message. Amen. Sin brings death. Even in this story of Achan. Amen. Not only did he die because of his rebellion, but his sons died. His daughters died. His wife died. And as they were being stoned, and as the stones were hitting them, amen, the little children, I wonder what they would have said as they looked up at Mommy. Amen. And said, Mommy, why are we having to die? Why are we having to go down? Why are we, amen, having to suffer? Amen. And she would have to say, because of Daddy's sin. How many children are on their way to hell tonight because they followed their daddy or their mama all the way there? Are you going to help me tonight, this morning? Amen. Amen. Amen. If I was to follow my father this morning, I wouldn't be here today. Amen. But how many kids today, amen, are not going to church or not coming to church, amen, and end up dying lost because daddy, amen, never loved God and loved the house of God and loved the preaching of God's word enough, amen, that he come to the house of God. Amen. And they're on their way to hell this morning all because of daddy's sins. Amen. That'll help me while I preach just a while. Amen. I'm not going to linger on this part very long, but I'm going to stay here just a moment. Amen. Just for a little while. Your sons and your daughters are following you. Amen. In whatever direction you are leading them. Amen. My father look at us sometime and say, when we were children, say, you don't want to go this way. Amen. But even though he said, you don't want to go this way, yet we follow right in his footsteps. Amen. Isn't it amazing? Amen. An alcoholic for a daddy. Amen. But yet, amen, sooner or later, it looks like the children would want no part of it. But they always seem to follow right in their father's footsteps. Oh, hallelujah. It's quiet today, isn't it? Amen. Hallelujah. Amen. One young little boy I told in chapel the other morning, 8 years old, he said, amen, on the bus ministry, if I'm not mistaken, he come in on bus ministry. And the young teacher asked him, or the teacher asked him, said, he's 8 years old, said, tell me, I want to ask everybody in the class, what do you want to be when you grow up? What is it that you want to be? Amen. This young boy raised his hand and said, I want to be a missionary. That's what I want. I want to be a missionary. Amen. To come, and they went around the class and asked everybody. And when it got back to him, he said, excuse me, ma'am, I've changed my mind. I no longer want to be a missionary, but I want to be a gangster. I want to join a gang. Amen. And kill people. Amen. She said, what? She said, what in the world changed your mind? What caused you to do that? He said, I guess it all depends on which one gets me first. Which one gets a hold of me first? Sin, no matter how big it is, no matter how little it is, amen, will affect your life somewhere or the other. Hallelujah. Amen. It seems like we're a little quiet and tight this morning, but I'm feeling like preaching to you right now. Amen. We think, amen, sometimes because the punishment, because it seems like, amen, the wages of sin, amen, is held back. Amen. And the wages of, amen, wrongdoing, amen, is held back. And therefore, we keep going in our ways and keep doing what we want to do. Amen. Thinking that God doesn't care anyway. Amen. But God does care. Amen. And it may take it month or a year. Amen. But rebellion and sin will catch up with you sooner or later. Amen. Hallelujah. Amen. When lust has conceived, it bringeth forth sin. And sin, when it is finished, bringeth forth death. For the pleasure of sin is but for a season, but the gift of God is eternal life. Amen. The wages, amen, of sin is death. I want to tell you this morning, amen, sin is fun for a little while, but when it gets finished with you, it will bring forth death. Oh, God, help me while I pray for me, saying, amen. Amen. In New Orleans. Amen. Down on, amen, I want to say it's Bourbon Street. I can't remember exactly where they have the Mardi Gras. Amen. Can you believe a church in my hometown took their young people on a youth trip to the Mardi Gras? Amen. Oh, God, help us. Amen. Oh, what sin. They call it Sin City. Amen. One of the worst places at the wrong time to be. Amen. It's be right smack dab on Bourbon Street in the Mardi Gras. Amen. And this family had went to, amen, to see it and on vacation. Amen. And their young boy, about 19 years old, amen, had told him, said, do not get lost away from us. Said, you stay right. Amen. Because they have killings on this day and this night all the time. Amen. I don't know how many they estimated would die in the Mardi Gras. Amen. That year. Amen. But this young boy, amen, decided to walk off. Amen. And said, no, I'm going to have me a good time. Amen. I'm going to have me a party in time. Amen. But walking down one of the aisles, or walking down the streets, back into an alley, amen, three bunch of guys grabbed him, struck him down that alley, beat him till he could not hardly stand up. Amen. Stripped him of all of his clothes. Amen. And 10 guys, amen, took razor blades, amen, and slashed him. Amen. Little bitty cuts, not big ones, just little bitty ones, all over his body. And when they found him, rushed him to the hospital, laid him on the table. Amen. The doctor called the family and said, ma'am, I'm sorry. Amen. Said, your son, amen, is dead. He said, if it had been one cut, I could have handled it. If it had been three stab wounds, we might have could have saved him. He said, but they was multi tiny cuts all over your boy's body. We could not stop the bleeding. And he finally bled to death. I want to tell you, that's just the way sin does in our lives. It is not the big ones that seem to get us. It's the tiny, tiny, even little bitty things, inch by inch, not knowing it. But sin is cutting us, even in slicing. Amen. And we're saying, well, I don't feel bad right now. And I don't feel like nothing's wrong right now. But what we don't know is the very life is flowing out of us. Amen. Because sin. Sin. Here's what I'm going to preach from this story today. And I got to hurry. Amen. I don't know what time you're used to getting out. I want to preach from this little story I'm just going to tell you. Amen. Down in Georgia. Amen. Brother John Cocker, preacher friend of mine. Amen. They had rented their house out to a woman with two children. Amen. In one day, amen, a fire caught between the first floor and the top floor. And her babies were in the playroom on the top floor. Amen. A playing 3-year-old and a 1-year-old. Amen. Playing, and she had been downstairs and the fire caught upstairs. Amen. And she ran out of her house screaming, "Hurry! Brother John! Brother John! Hurry! Hurry! My babies are upstairs! There's a fire, Brother John! There's a fire, Brother John!" Brother John called and said, "Daddy," hollered at his father and said, "Call the fire department." Brother John ran over, amen, and had finally figured out a way to get through the flames. He had not got to the babies yet. It was surrounding their room. The mama standing outside looking up as her babies are crying and hitting the window. Amen. That 3-year-old, Brother John was just to break a run, had wrapped himself in a quilt and was going to run through the fire, when about the time the fire department busted in the back door, fed oxygen to the fire, and the fire reached and began to burn. Amen. Them babies. It took 5 men to hold Brother John down, and 2 or 3 to hold the mama down. But that 3-year-old, Brother John said, "Brother Greg, I've never in my life heard nothing." He said it wakes him up in the middle of the night, even after years. He said that 3-year-old hit that window screaming from the top of its lungs, "Mommy! It hurt! Mommy! It hurt, Mommy! It hurt! Mommy, it hurt!" And the last words that baby hollered was, "Mommy, it hurt." But I want to tell you today, young folks, whether you know it or not, amen, sin is hurting our lives. Oh! Amen. As a young boy, amen, sin got a hold of my family and ripped it to shreds and tore it to pieces. And even today, I live with the pain, amen, and the hurt of a childhood. Come on now. Amen. Oh, God, help me just a while. Mommy, sin hurts. Oh, it hurts. Amen. It don't stop. Amen. It don't quit till it has control of you. It don't stop until it controls your thinking. It controls your actions. It controls your desires. Even the devil wants. Amen. It does not stop. Amen. And it will not quit until it controls. Amen. I've got young folks that have looked at me and said, "Preacher, preach like you want to, but you wait till I get of age. I'm going to go just as far away from holiness as I can. I'm going to run just as far away from the church as I can." Amen. But I've got news for you, young boy, young girl. You may run, but there'll come a day you'll come crawling back, and you'll come crying back, because when sin is finished with you, it doesn't stop till it makes a disgrace of your life. It doesn't stop till it makes you destructed and destroyed and leaves you hanging without no hope.
0: Oh, glory. Amen. I remember. Amen. 5 years old. My father. Amen. My mom kept kids. I remember 4, 3, and 4, and 5, even 5 years old. Amen. My father, I'd hear the bell ring. Horses trailing. Amen. And I know dad would be home in just a few minutes. Amen. We were going to church. Amen. My family, amen, was singing. Amen. Around some. Amen. And the Lord was moving in our church. And I was being raised in the holiness church. Amen. I remember days, even Monday, Tuesday, Wednesday, Thursday, Friday, when the bell rang, daddy get home at 3:30, pull his old dirty welding cap off, lay it on the hat rack. Amen. Kiss us on the cheek, you know, and hug mama. Amen. And everybody knew there was no sense in asking daddy, "Where you going?" Amen. He did not take time to even get him something to drink, Carly. But he'd go to the bedroom, fall on his face,
3: and weep and cry. Amen. And I love just to walk in there, sit down on the bed beside him, Brother Savage, and listen to him pray. Amen. That was when I was 4 years old, but I can remember it just like it was yesterday. I want to tell you which way, amen, Daddy, are you leading your child? Amen. When's the last time your child watched you pray, Daddy? When's the last time your child watched you weep and cry, Mama? Come on here. I feel like preaching today. Ooh, help me, Lord. Help me, Lord. Amen. I remember him coming in, amen, weeping and crying. Amen. But I also can remember when I was 6 years old, when my mama decided

days. Amen. And I watched it 6 years old, 7 years old. Amen. Till my dad said, well, amen, I guess if she's going to get out, amen, I can't hack it. Amen. Being a wrestling match. Amen. He said he remembered the night that he missed the first service. He laid on his couch. He said, I cried because I knew I was giving up. Amen. The only life in my home. The only life peace that I had. Amen. But dad, give it up. Come on now. Help me here. Amen. Oh, it hurt. Oh, it hurts. Amen. Oh, glory. Amen. To the little boy. Amen. I didn't know no better then. Amen. And I, you know, we just, amen, do other things on Sunday. Amen. Instead of go to church and on Wednesday night. Amen. I remember, amen, the first night. Amen. Dad took me. Amen. So we're going out to eat with some of our friends. Amen. But you're going to stay with a babysitter. Amen. I was 9 years old then. Staying with a babysitter. And I remember the night that he come home, laid me in the bed, kissed me goodnight on the cheek, and I smelled it. Amen. Oh, God. And for 2 months, you know, 9 years old, amen, I didn't understand what was going on, but I smelled it. And for 2 months, he hid it. Till finally, one day, he come in. Me and my brother jumped in his arms. Amen. And it fell out. Cigarettes fell out. He cried and said, I'm sorry, boys. Amen. I want to tell you, it was not even a year. Oh, help me while I preach a while. Amen. On Saturday morning, just an ordinary Saturday morning. Amen. It's time to watch cartoons to us. Amen. But not that morning. Amen. For my sweet, precious, loving daddy. Amen. Woke us up and said, come here, boys. Dad and mama's got to have a talk with you today. Amen. And daddy looked at me and just, amen, months before that, Brother Savage, I'd went to school and I'd ask. Amen. Some boys were talking and one boy said, I don't have a daddy. And I said, you don't have a daddy? I said, how come you don't have a daddy? Everybody's got a daddy. He said, I don't. I don't have one. Said, mine left me. Amen. And went far away. And I don't know where my daddy is. Amen. And I went home and I said, daddy. And it scared me. And I said, daddy, promise me you'll never leave me. Promise me you'll never go away from me. Promise me you'll stay with mama. Promise me you'll stay with us. Amen. Daddy said, sure, baby. I promise you. But on Saturday morning, that early, he said, us down, tears dipped off his chin. He said, I'm sorry, but me and mama can't no longer live together. Amen. Mama crying, him crying. Amen. And that day we were torn between both of them. 1 week with one and another week with the other. Come on, some of you don't know what I'm talking about. You've never been there. Amen. Oh, God, help me just a while. But I want to tell you, that day my world fell apart. That day my life was ripped into shreds. Come on now. And according to statistics, amen, because I come from what I come from, a broken home, I should be one out here stealing and killing, amen, and doing all them things. But I cannot blame that, amen, for my actions. My God, help me preach just a while. Amen. I'm so sick of it. Come on here. Help me. Help me. Help me. Oh, mommy, it's a hurting. Amen. Come on here. I'm 22 years old. Amen. I want to get married one day. Amen. But I want to tell you something. Amen. I have such a fear. Come on now. One reason why I'm single tonight or this morning is because I have such a fear. Oh, God, help me. Amen. Of messing up and having the wrong one. Amen. Even today. Amen. The things in my past. Amen. Hurts. Amen. Lay in the bed at night and weep and cry. Amen. Because of sin. Oh, God, help me. Help me today, Lord. Amen. This morning, young boy, young girl, I'm telling you, amen, it hurts. It hurts. And you're looking at a preacher that you can't point your finger at and say, preacher, you don't know where I'm at and you don't know what I'm going through, because you got the wrong one to put your finger at this morning. Because I can point mine back at you and tell you, oh, yes, I do. Oh, yes, I do. Oh, yes, I do. Sunday morning, I had to set my own clock to get myself up to go to church. Amen. Come on. I know what hardship is. I know what it is. Amen. You say, preacher, you don't know how it is today. I want to tell you, well, to you.

even go to Christian school. I wasn't allowed to go to Christian school. Amen. Even I was the only one, me and another girl in the school, that were holiness, that claimed to have salvation amongst all them. Amen. Come on now. And I know how tough it is. I know how the world pulls. I know how sin pulls. And there was a many of days I'd get off the bus, run 15 years old, run to my bedroom, shut the door behind me, fall on my face, and say, oh God, it's a getting to me. It's a getting to me. It's a getting to me. Stop it. Stop it. Stop it. Oh God, help me preach just a while this morning. Oh, there's even times now. Amen. Oh glory. Amen. I want to tell you something. Some of you mamas and daddies may not understand what I'm fixing to do. Amen. But I'm fixing to pull my mask off. Amen. Of who I'm supposed to be. Come on now. Of how perfect I'm supposed to be. Amen. Come on here now. And I'm going to get down here and tell you. Amen. Sin bothers me sometimes. Amen. In restaurants when they play, amen, songs, amen, that I don't post even, amen, even bother me, amen, yet inside it gets a hold. Come on here now. Come on here. I know that sounds crazy. You shouldn't tell your faults. Amen. Come on here now. But I'm telling you, it gets a hold of me. Amen. And I can feel, and I'll be singing that song later on. Amen. That day, not realizing what I'm doing. The tune be in my head. Amen. I pulled that off to show you. Amen. I'm just like you. I know how it is. Come on here now. Amen. But I have to stay on my knees. Amen. Down at the feet of Jesus. Saying it's a hurting, Jesus. It's a hurting today. You see, we were all born into sin. We have all come short of the glory of God. And everybody in this building has been affected by sin. Everybody in this building has known the agony and the pain and the pull of sin sometime in their lives. Oh God. Oh God. Oh God. Oh God. Amen. They go to psychiatrists. Fix me. Fix me. Fix me. Amen. They don't need a psychiatrist. They need to come to Calvary. Amen. They're trying to get rid of a hurting. They're trying to get rid of emotion. A hurt. A bruise on the inside of their emotions. But I come to tell you, young boys, you can fight your emotions of hurt feelings. Of how you've been done in this life. You can fight it and fight it, but it will get the best of you. Help me while I preach. You can go around, amen, saying I've been hurt in my life. Amen. I've been done wrong in my life. And walk around with it on your shoulder all the time. Come on here now. Amen. Oh, glory. Amen. Your actions are shown by what you're feeling in your heart. Amen. By the hurting. And so, God, help me just a while. Woo! Amen. I watch young boys and I look at them on the street sometimes. Amen. That's savage. I look at them and I see them. With, you know how they dress these days. Amen. You don't see that much up here. I haven't. Even over here in this county, I guess, even we're not been out much. Amen. But the Burger King, you know. Amen. Me and Brother Savage went down to D.C. yesterday and we saw some of it. Amen. But I've not seen much of it. Amen. And you know, a lot of times we criticize them. We say, look at these young men. Look at these teenagers. Bunch of rebellious. Come on here. But if you could pull back that... If you could pull back all that rebellion and look down in that heart, you'd see a messed up life, a broken dream, and a broken feelings, and a broken heart. Oh, help me. They run here, and they run there, trying to find something that will stop the pain, trying to stop something that will make it stop. But I got news for you this morning, young folks. Though that 3-year-old baby screamed, mommy, it hurt, mommy,
they didn't make it to her. Amen. And I gotta tell you today, you can cry, mommy, it hurts, but mommy can't do nothing. But what you need to do is come to Jesus. Quit running. Quit running. Come to Jesus and say, Jesus,

11, 12 years old, 13 year old, I started getting tangled up in all kind of things. Trying to find. And I gave my heart to Him. Amen. I got on my knees and said, Jesus, it's hurting right here. Jesus said, where's it hurt at? I say, it's hurting right here. And that day was the first day of the rest of my life. Amen. 1,000 mess ups can be turned around with one right one. 1,000 wrong choices can be fixed with one right choice. Oh, help me, help me, help me, help me, help me, help me. That's preaching it, Brother Benny. Benny Sterling, I know, I don't know what time y'all used to get out. Amen. Preaching it, Brother Benny Sutherland. We was having a revival. The second week on Saturday, we had been to the zoo. Amen. And some of the young folks, and we had seen the monkey, you know, and even we had a good time. Coming back that night, I was in the dangerous course getting ready. You know, and I was having fun. You know, we was all cutting up, talking. We had a good time that day. I was getting ready, couldn't wait. We was having a revival. God was helping us. Amen. The Lord was moving. We was, you know, excited about what God was doing. I couldn't wait. 6 o'clock, you know, I'm getting ready. 6:30, getting ready. 7, been praying, studying. Oh, glory. The whole time, I was happy about church. A young boy pulled up in a Volkswagen right behind Brother Benny's house, not even 100 yards from the back door of the church. The whole time, I was happy about what was going on. This 22-year-old boy got out of his car with a brown bag. Walked through, hadn't near about walked through the yard of the church, right on the boundary line, walked right over into the hedge of the woods, pulled his hat off, laid down, placed the gun to his head, blowed his brains out. Then it fired him to the next morning. Amen. I didn't know it, but I'm going to tell you, it tore my heart. Thought to myself, here I am excited about what you're doing. Life and for the survival. I said, but if you had only let me know, I said, I could have walked out there and stopped it. Come on now. Amen. We walked it off. Where his body laid to the altar was 367 steps. From the altar to where he went into eternity, lost without God. Come to find out, Brother Savage, his grandma used to be one of the greatest women and Dryden Road Church, a holiness woman who taught holiness in their church, one of the Sunday schools, amen, the ladies' class, amen, taught them. Said it's one of the greatest ladies in their church, but she got to looking down the road at another church where they let you do what you want to do and be like you want to be. 20 years before that, Brother Savage, she left that church to go where she could be what she wanted to do and have no restrictions and no standards. Amen. Pulled her son and her daughter-in-law out of that church. Amen. And this was her grandboy. Come on now. 20 years later, it caught up with her. Oh, help me, help me, help me, help me. It caught up with her 20 years later. For you see, this 22-year-old boy was messed up. Said one of the sweetest boys you've ever met in your life. His friend told some of the girls that go to church there knew him real well. Said, Brother Greg, he's one of the nicest boys. Amen. Real polite. One of the ladies said, Brother Greg, he's always polite. He even said, I don't understand this. Come on, I'll tell you what was wrong out there. We walked in the funeral. Amen. They played heavy metal. Amen. Gospel rock. Every now and then among a bunch of screams and hollers, you'd hear Jesus every now and then. Amen. I sat in that congregation of them kids, of them freaks, you know, the red hair and purple hair. Amen. Oh, God, help me just a while. And that preacher got up on that platform and he began to preach. Amen. And I began to realize,
Amen. This preacher got up, did not only take a text. Amen. He did not only just say, we don't know if he's in heaven or hell. But he got up and boldly preached 30 minutes on why you can blow your brains out and still go to heaven. It took all I could do, crying from running on that platform and hitting him on the head with my Bible. Amen. And saying, are you crazy? You telling this whole crowd, go ahead, commit suicide. Amen. He said this boy died of any other kind of disease like cancer. He died of schizophrenia, of listening to voices. Amen. So he went to heaven and they shouted, amen, brother. I know he's in heaven. He looked at them and said, for there is no cure for schizophrenia. And I thought, dear Lord, preacher, what are you preaching? What kind of gospel? If there's not a cure, then what about the cross? What about the blood? What about Calvary? What about Jesus? There ain't a cure, but this preacher come to tell you there is a cure, and it's the blood. You can run to the parties, the alcohol, amen, the party and the good time, amen, all the girls, all the boys you want, amen, but it'll never satisfy you. What's going to satisfy you is when you come back to God, lay yourself on the altar, and let the blood of Jesus heal your broken, messed up life. He preached on young astronaut. Come home. He said, this young boy come to church a few weeks ago. He said, we asked him to play and sing for us. And he got up and sung one of his songs. And there again, I said, well, mister, you want the reason why he's where he's at. Amen. Grandma, let me ask you, 20 years later, your grandson walks into the church you thought, amen, we could live any way you want to. But yet the pastor you're under now called him on the platform instead of telling him he needed to be saved, instead of telling him that Jesus was a cure, called him on the platform. He went there for help. You hear me? He went there to find help. You ought to listen to the poems he wrote. You want me to read you one? Amen. One of the poems he wrote, amen, was this. Amen. Tommy, it was his best friend. He said, Tommy, amen, even though you're smart and you're a straight A student, amen, and you're hooked on dope, yet you don't even know the definition of hope. Come on here now. And he said, I'm going to call her name Sherry. I couldn't remember her name. He said, Sherry, they all lived in the community house where teenagers go to get away from mom and daddy and live together. He said, Sherry, you think you have nobody over you, but what you really don't know, amen, is you are in bondage. Amen. And he said, because you don't know Jesus Christ. Come on now. Amen. And he went on to talk about him own self, locked up in prison. Amen. And he went there for help, trying to find mercy, trying to find something to unlock the prison he was living in. Oh, help me today. And whether you know it, young boy, young girls, the devil will make a fool of you. Amen. The devil will make a fool of your life. You're locked up in the prison of your own life and don't realize it. But Jesus has got the key to unlock the door. Amen. And let you out and let you go free. His suicide note read this. Mom, Dad, I love you. I'm sorry, but I'm still gay and I can't get out of it. And I'm still hooked on drugs and I can't stop it. Even he lived a bisexual lifestyle. Come on here now, help me while I preach. Amen. And I know and I know and I know. Most of us would say, let him go to hell. Mm-mm. I don't know about you,
Ain't nobody deserved going to hell. If he could only come to church tonight. I could only been swinging in the swing set there in the park when he walked through. The Spirit speak to me and say, he needs you. I'd have walked up to him and said, son, God loves you. Drove by our gas station, got gas. Felt the Spirit say, tell her I love her. The cashier and I said, Lord, I couldn't do that. She don't know me from nobody. Got in my truck, rode down to where I was supposed to be. Amen. At 2 o'clock that day. Amen. On the way back, too, the Lord spoke to me and I said, tell her I love her. I stopped the car, got out and walked in and said, I don't know why, but the Lord told me to tell you he loves you. The girl almost broke down in tears, but Daddy. And I don't know what happened that day, or I'd got back in my car and left, but who knows? I'm not much of a preacher today or any time. And I want to tell you, sin hurts. You that's been raised in holiness, raised in churches, has the power of God, and you go your own way. And you live rebellious, you live running from God. Just as hard as you can run from God, just as hard as you can go, and you've got life. Kids that's waking up on street corners this morning that ain't got nowhere to go, that don't have nothing. Dryden Road, they have a bus ministry, and you ought to see the kids that come in off bus ministry. Dirty. Well, they had a bath in months, but yet you got a mom and daddy, even that'll dress you up and take you to church. And yet you run from it just as hard as you can run from God. You know what? One of the worst disgrace and shames there's going to be. Amen. You know what the devil loves to do? He loves to get young boys and girls that have been raised in it. Amen. Amen. This picture right here just so happened it was in marker. A woman gave this to me and said, Brother Rick, put this in your Bible. Said, preach with it. Pray over it. Amen. She said, you won't even be able to recognize my baby anymore. Amen. Right here is, amen, looks like a pretty nice young man. Amen. But today, amen, he lives there like a bum. Long, straggy hair. Amen. Messed up life. At one time, lived in the presence of God every Sunday morning, Sunday night. Raised with praying mama, a praying daddy, and still on his way to hell. I'm talking to you from my heart today. Amen. You're still on your way to hell today. Amen. Lost without God. And the only reason why most of us weren't there today is because of somebody that got down on their knees and prayed. I know it's time to go. Oh! You say, preacher, you don't know. Amen. Tell me I don't know. I've been in the pulpit night after night this year. Revival after revival. Amen. Come on, tell me I don't know. Amen. I buried I don't know how many. Amen. This year. Come on here. Help me just a while. Amen. Oh, God, help us. Tell me, I don't know. You preacher, you don't know what is going on. Amen. I preached to a mom and a daddy in my home church that is backslid. Amen. They come on Sunday mornings. That's the only time they usually come. Amen. They used to be faithful members. Amen. But now, amen, they're backslid. Their
mama does anything she wants. Amen. I preached here the other Sunday morning to them. I preached on there's danger when the south wind blows softly. Amen. Because you don't think nothing's going on. For Paul said, you better not leave here. You better not take off. If you leave this port, we're going to suffer shipwreck. But they looked at Paul and said, look, Paul, there ain't a cloud in the sky. Look, Paul, the wind ain't blowing. You're crazy, Paul. You missed it this time. You may be right every other time. And the Bible said the south wind blew softly, and them supposing they'd obtained their purpose let loose and sailed. I said, ma'am, sir, boy, girl, you think everything is all right in your life right now, but the south wind is blowing softly. Amen. And what you don't know is you're not listening to the man of God, and you're going to pull out of this port thinking everything's fine. Amen. But down the road, you rock a don. It's going to hit your ship and it's going to bring you down. Best habit that's been in January. 7 months later, their daughter has got such a diabetes sugar problem, amen, that she is literally about to go blind. Come on here now. Come on here now. Say what you want to, but it could have been prevented. Amen. Come on here. Help me while I preach. It called because you... And they still won't pray. You can blame God for a lot of things. A preacher walked out the funeral home of his dead wife, buried her. He pointed his finger in the sky from South Carolina. He said, I'll never preach your word again. You hear me, God? You didn't heal my wife. I ain't serving you. I'm not preaching your word no more. A year later, Brother Savage, down the road, amen, ran off in a lake. Two of the boys swim to the top. The other little boy laid underneath the car under the water, and he got him out and he walked to the shore. Swim to the top and got to the walking part. Walked to the shore with that baby in his arms, dead. And the Lord spoke to him and said, now, what you going to do? I'm going to tell you something. You may not get this preacher's message. You may not get Brother Savage's messages. But you're going to get one. You're going to get one. It may be from a doctor. Or it may be from, amen, a police saying your boy's dead. Or son, down on these dark roads, all it takes is one wrong look. And you'll be head on. I just left a 2-week revival of a family who's still weak because in May, their daughter headed to a homecoming with her brother-in-law, a preacher. They were headed to preach it. Her brother-in-law and her sister and her twins, her and her twins, when a guy been drinking, partying all night, just calmly swerved over in her their lane. And she's dead tonight because somebody else swerved. Ask you something, how long does it take to die? How long does it take to go into eternity? Amen. So, preacher, you don't know what you're trying. Amen. You're trying to get me so I don't have fun no more. Come on here. Amen. My brother's so far out in sin today. Amen. He won't even hardly go to church. He won't even stay and listen to the preaching. Stayed the other night for the first time. Cried but never prayed. Amen. But I want to tell you something tonight. He'll call me at midnight where I'm at crying, saying, talk to me. I say, why? He says, just talk to me. And all of his partying buddies have had to go home. Oh, I feel the Lord here this morning. The devil loves to get kids, as young folks that's been raised in it, mess their lives up. Because he can say, look, praying, mama, I got your boy. Look, praying, daddy, I got your boy. Young man, daddy looks at his baby, it's her junior year,
senior year, excuse me. He says, baby, he said, tonight's your prom night. Told her boyfriend. Said, listen, said, I'm not going to give y'all a curfew. Said, baby, I want you to go have the time of your life. Said, you don't have to come in, but you'll know, you'll come, I want you to come in pretty reasonable. Said, but I want you to go cut up, have the time of your life tonight. Because this is your night, baby. This is your night. You'll never forget this night as long as you live. Enjoy it, baby. Enjoy it. And they wheeled out to go to the prom. And at a prom, been down a lonely road. 2:30, 3 o'clock in the morning, the knock on the door. Daddy comes, wipes the sleep from his eyes and says, yes. The cop says, is you so-and-so? Yes. You got a daughter, so-and-so? Yes. I said, please come with us. There's been a bad accident. This is fact. Daddy leaves the house, wouldn't let his wife go. Rode down to the scene of the accident, and there laid his baby with a sheet pulled over her. A sheet thrown over her boyfriend. With liquor bottles sitting in the middle of the seats. He began to scream and cry, I will kill the man who gave this to my baby. He hunted for a receipt. I will kill the man who sold this liquor to my child. I will kill him. After the coroner and everybody began to gather at the house a few hours later to mourn with the family, he himself went to his own liquor cabinet. Shaking under his nerves and opened it up and there laid the note. Daddy, you said to have the time of my life. So I didn't think you would care if I got some of your liquor. Sin hurts. Sin catches up. Stand all over the building.

Some of you are saying, well, it's time to go. It's 11:30. We got to get home. I want you to hear this 22-year-old boy this morning. You may not have time this morning, but you're going to need some time. You have to push God a long way to die lost, because God goes way out of His reach to stop you. This morning I'm finishing. There was a young boy out in California, raised on the Holiness Church, on the Holiness pew. A child of 8. He, the only backslider of the whole bunch. The 7 other go to church there. Raised on a church pew, played basketball at camp, went to camp. Had all the benefits of everybody else. Now he's got a wife and children. Gets up one morning and goes to work. He's working on a billboard sign 130 feet in the air. Welding and painting. Fixing the billboard sign. When his harness belt wasn't hooked up right, he accidentally slipped and fell through some broken rotten wood. His co-worker ran over and just so happened his belt had latched a hold of a screw thing. That's the only thing keeping him up. And his co-worker wrapped that belt around his own arm and held that man in the air. That man dangled. I got the tape to prove this to you. He dangled like this. 130 feet. They screamed for help and hollered and screamed. But 30 minutes and still nobody passing by on the interstate saw it. Finally, about 30 to 45 minutes, they had been hanging there, his arm turning purple, and the blood circulation holding that 200-some-pound body in there. When a man in a gas station, how many yards away, heard it. And they called the fire department. By the time the fire department got there, if I'm not mistaken, and they got up there to where he's at. He'd been hanging an hour and a half. The co-worker's arm is pure black, they said, because of his blood circulation holding that boy up. When the fire department finally got up to him, the co-workers, they told the co-worker, said, let him go. We got him. He said, no, you don't. He said, yes, we do. We got him. The co-worker said he remembered turning around as he let go, and he heard this boy say, You ain't gonna drop me, are you? No, we ain't gonna drop you. When the co-worker heard him as he slipped. At an hour and a half of hanging, he slipped and fell 130 feet to his death. A backslider. 2 months later, the co-worker calls crying, talked to his sister. And said, I don't know nothing about y'all's religion, you Pentecostals. He said, but this morning, that morning your brother got in my truck. Said he got caught up in country music. He said, but that morning he got in my truck. Said, I felt like you needed to know. He wasn't singing country music, but he was singing, will the circle be unbroken? By and by, Lord, by and by. He said, I don't understand you Pentecostals. He said, but I thought you need to know. Your brother hung an hour and a half. And he said, I've never heard nothing like that in all my life. He said, it haunts me till the day. He said, your brother screamed and cried, Deal with me, God! Hanging by just a belt, screaming, deal with me, God. Let me feel your spirit. I don't want to go to hell. I'm
person to go to hell. I don't want to deal with me, God. He said he cried for about an hour. That's all he was crying. I said, I don't want to go to hell. He wasn't so much worried about getting back. He said, I just thought you would know before your brother fell, before the fire department got there. Said your brother's countenance changed. Said he began to cry and a change of countenance come on his face. And he said, thank you, Lord. Please forgive me. And hanging 130 feet in the air, he prayed for an hour for conviction, and God dealt with him. And he got saved hanging 130 feet in the air. He said, your brother said, thank you, Jesus, for saving me. I want to tell you, that's grace, my brother. That's grace. But I want to tell you, he's one. He's one out of thousands. Not a millions. My first part of my ministry, the Lord gave me a vision. I was standing on the side of an interstate, and there was this bridge had been washed out. Brother, is this what the Lord showed me? Brother Jim, I was standing on the side, and I was saying, stop. Don't go that way. Turn your car around. And I saw young folks that are young folks smile at me and wave. And plunge right off into that. Some of them I got to stop and turn around. But most of them smiled, cranked up their radio, and just kept riding. When I come to myself, the Lord said, this will be your ministry. I don't deserve the places I've been. I've just got a call to preach a youth camp that blowed my mind. I never would have thought they'd have called me. Preached three or four last year, and I've got five already this coming year. And I'm not no caliber to preach no youth camp. And I tell you one thing here this morning. I don't want you to go to hell. For him out every eye closed. Don't turn your radio up and ride on by. Heavenly Father, help me this morning. Help me this morning. Help me this morning. You laid this on my heart. Touch that boy. Touch that girl, that man, that woman. That conviction move in this place. Don't let another Becky take place in my place. Move, God. Move, God. Move, God. We got time for you this morning. We got time. I know we're running late, but we got time for you this morning. Lord, don't leave your spirit. Don't take this spirit from us right now. Somebody, Lord, help us, God, today. Need you. This could be somebody's last feeling of conviction. Oh. Bring them to the altar this morning. Deal with their hearts. And realize, oh God, they can bring their hurting life, heart to you. Help me. Right now, nobody looking around but me and God and the pastor if he wants to. Why don't you get up and come on right now? Won't you step out in that aisle? I feel like we're right smack dab in the middle of the will of God here today. This revival was in the will of God. But you don't want to go to hell this morning. Don't leave here like you are. Why don't you bring your hurting heart to Jesus?
Come on, step out in that aisle right now. Come on. 10. I'll count down 9. Why don't you come on and pray? Raised with praying, Mama prayed and Daddy, and you've running just as hard as you can run. Praying, Grandma's. Daddy, if I was you, and I went where I needed to be, I'd be on my way to this altar. I'd get my son by the hand and I'd say, come on. Oh, God. Man, hey, come on, young lady. Come on, young lady. 7. 6. Why don't you quit running? 5. You think everything's all right in your life today, but sin is not going to stop till it gets through with you. But you can stop it the day before it gets finished. 5. 4. Three. Let me tell you something. Nah, I'm hurrying. You think it's just not your time, but I want to tell you, they something got a hold of you. Every church I've been to this year, I have found it harder to reach young people than ever before. And you're just part of a game the devil's a-playing. He's got you so wrapped up, so tied up, that you won't ever make it loose unless you come to Jesus. And you think that it's just fine, but I want to tell you, there's a spirit of hell that's got a hold of young folks across this nation. Holiness kids everywhere I've gone this year. Young folks are harder to reach than ever before. And it's a spirit of hell that's got a hold of their lives, their minds. You're playing a game and you'll end up the loser. You'll end up losing. Why don't you get up today? Come on to this altar. 3. Come on. 2. 1. Saints, are you praying? You that weren't here the other night, I did this in a service and a young backslider walked out. And died within 2 or 3 months. 17 years old. Called her daddy and said, I'll be at church tomorrow night. But she never made it. She died 7:30 the next morning. Backslid. One. 0. Everybody that will, come pray with me. If you're physically able, you need to be on your way to this altar. You may sigh with relief. Thank God it's over. It ain't over. I wouldn't kneel at my pew. I'd come to this altar and I'd say, God, I give you myself today. A lot of times, we kneel down in our bench to keep from coming to the altar to get people not to mess with us, but you need God today. You're hurting.

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1: Of the Spirit in the bond of peace, endeavoring to keep the unity of the Spirit in the bond of peace. And then Psalm 133, verses 1, 2, and 3. And once again, this is a song literally sung in worship times. Behold how good and how pleasant it is for brethren to dwell together in unity. It is like the precious ointment upon the head that ran down upon the beard, even Aaron's beard, that went down to the skirts of his garments. As the dew of Hermon, and as the dew that descended upon the mountains of Zion, for there the Lord commanded the blessing, even life forevermore. Amen. Just want to take these moments this morning and send out a word of encouragement and challenge, hopefully, that to talk about the church and the power of the church when it's a united force. The power of the church that's united. I think one of the most challenging things for preachers, and in particular for pastors, is that you see the potential of the church, but a lot of times it seems like it's always just kind of out of the reach of your grasp. You know it's there. You know you have the body of people. You know you have the gifts, the talents, the various people that God has placed in the body. And you know that the church has great potential. But many times it's a real challenge to see that it all come together and all of us are working together to accomplish the purpose of God. Because you see, anytime we get together in any service, including those that you shook hands with today that you may not have ever before, we are such creatures of routine that we walk in the door, we go straight to the place that we always sit in. And sometimes we know they're there, we may see them, we may even wave at them every once in a while. But I've talked to people many times and said, you know that little sister that comes or that person that comes on Sunday, and I've had people say to me, I think I know who you're talking about. I'm not real sure, but I'm pretty sure I think I know who you're talking about. What would happen if we had 300 or 500 or 1,000 people here? We would be in a mess around here. We wouldn't be able to keep up with everybody. Do you know that in a service such as we are in here today, we've come together and there's so many varying circumstances in all of our life. We have our similarities and our likenesses, but we've got a lot of differences here. Differences in just how you've come into this meeting today. Some may not be feeling all that good. Some of you may be wore out and tired. Some of you may be troubled in spirit because of problems you have or needs that you have. Many times, if you had the view from the pulpit, I just wish sometimes I could somehow do a reverse and everyone could kind of just see what we see from the platform. And sometimes it's just pretty interesting what you see from the platform. But I do know enough about church life to know that people come into the house of the Lord and they've got all kinds of things going on in their life. And a lot of times, but you don't even know what your brother's experiencing, your sister's experiencing. And to imagine that we could all come together and we could all bind together and accomplish something for the glory of God in a meeting when we got all kinds of varying circumstances and problems in our life. It's sometimes quite a challenge. And then add to that the fact that I have been here over 17 years. And I have kind of a low, soothing voice. And I look out many times and a lot of you are in a daze. You're kind of staring at me or out into to somewhere. And you're either distracted by your problems or just old Vern has kind of put you into a daze. I don't know what it is. But our services, what's so unique about the people of God and the family of God is that we can have all of this diverse stuff going on in our life and we can come together. And if there is the work of the Spirit, that is what tends to bring us all together. The working of the Spirit, the moving of the Spirit in our lives, it tends to cause us to set aside all these other things and to get our minds fixed upon the plan of God and what God's wanting to say to us. And He can accomplish some wonderful and some mighty things among us. Amen. By the power of the Spirit of God. And so we live in such a divided nation right now. I don't know about you. This is a real burden to me. I this is on my mind a lot. I don't think that this nation has been this divided, at least from my own personal understanding, for 150 years, since Civil War days. The nation is just divided. They say that the Congress, the approval on Congress and what they're doing is at 12% now. That means 88% of Americans say they don't like it because everybody in Congress can't get along. They can't agree on anything. They don't even agree on things that they really agree on because they're playing politics. And so they don't want to give a vote one direction because they don't want to give in to the other side. And so right now, hardly anything can get accomplished. As far as lawmakers are concerned, there's such division in politics, division in our nation. Socially, there's a division that's just really concerning. And we can expect that in the world, but that's not the way it's supposed to be in the church. That's not the way it's supposed to be in the body of Christ. And we lose out on the wonderful, wonderful provision that God has given to us by His Word and His Spirit to bring a lot of diverse people and bring us together under the banner of the Word of God and the Spirit of God. And we can get some things done for the glory of God. Amen. Paul said there in Ephesians chapter 4, endeavoring to keep the unity of the Spirit in the bond of peace. It's an interesting word, the word endeavoring. It means to work hard, intense labor. I really do believe that because of all the things that we have going in our life, and some of you right now, you've got tomorrow on your mind, you've got family on your mind, some of you are even thinking about lunch and what's going to happen at lunchtime. We got so many different things on our mind that how is it possible that in just 30, 40 minutes during a service like this morning, that we could ever get our minds together and that we could ever really see something accomplished for the glory of God? I can tell you that it can only happen if there's a work and a move of the Holy Spirit. If there's an anointing and a move of the Spirit of God that will bind us together. And the word there, endeavoring, means working hard at it. Intense labor. The Apostle Paul was talking to the Ephesian church, and they were a mixture of Jewish converts and Gentile converts. They both had such varying backgrounds, it's a wonder that they could ever get anything done. But they did. And God did use the Ephesian church, and it grew, and many, many were affected by the mighty work of that church at Ephesus. Even though they had such differences in their background, they came together. And I have to say that when Paul said, you're going to have to work at this a little bit. You're going to have to put some labor into this. You're going to have to set aside some of your preferences and some of the things that you really think might be important. I'm not suggesting that you lay aside the principles of the Word of God. I'm just simply saying that a lot of times we come together and we can't get together because we have our own agenda and other things that are on our mind that we think are more important than the work of the kingdom of God. The only way that we can ever do what the Lord wants us to do is we've got to get together on this. We're going to have to work hard at it and to be filled with the Spirit and to get our focus and our attention upon the things of God. Put some labor into it, intense effort into it, and focus your attention upon the things of God. What could be done if we would just all get together? Amen. The little Peanuts cartoon. I saw one time where Lucy comes in and Linus is in control of the TV remote, and she demands that he change the station. And he doesn't want to, and he says, "Well, why do you think that you can tell me what to do?" And she holds out her hand like this, and she said, "When these five do this," she doubles up her fist, "that's what gives me the authority to do that." And he hands her the remote. And then he opens up his hand and he says, "Why can't you guys ever get together?" It illustrates, doesn't it? A lot of times in church work and the ministry of the church, especially in times right now when we got so many different things going in our life and we're, you know, so many directions. There's a work that needs to be done right here at First Pentecostal Church. There's a work that God wants us to be, He's called us to accomplish. And the only way that it's going to be done is that everyone from the preacher to every father and mother, every grandfather, grandmother, every young person, every young adult, all of us, we just need to pull together. We all need to get together. Let me tell you, there's a lot that can be accomplished when we get together. Amen. And I just pray that God would do a work of His Spirit among us, such a level of revival in us that we would just bind together and begin to move forward as a force for God. That's the power of the New Testament church and what it can be. Now, David, in this song, he talks about

In unity, you can see it actually happening. You can see God working as you are coming together. Others, I love music, and I love music when there's beautiful harmony and voices are harmonizing and instruments are all blending together. It's wonderful. And there's hardly nothing more horrible than music when nothing is blending together. We were in a service not too many years ago, and Brother Bill Finley was sitting behind us, and there was a choir singing, and the instruments that were playing, the accompanying instruments, were in a completely different key than the singers. And I was just, it was really getting to me there. And Brother Finley leaned up to us and he said, "I don't know what's going on, but something's wrong, isn't it?" He didn't know anything about music, but he said, "What's wrong? What's going on?" And that's exactly how that we ought to feel whenever we see the work of the church. That ought to be, we ought to be blending together, working together, cooperatively, working together. It ought to be like sweet music around here. Amen. The blending of the work of God, everything, all of us finding our place and using our gifts and being a part of the advancement of the kingdom of God. That's the unity of the Spirit. And that causes the church to have tremendous power and influence in our world. Hallelujah. David said, behold, this is something you can see. He said, you can see it and it's good. It's good. It's a good thing. He said, how good and pleasant. It's describing something that's rare and something that's really desirable, something that's really valuable. It's good. And it's pleasant. The word means something that's beautiful or attractive. When people see it, when they behold it going on, when they see the church working together, moving together, advancing together, then the world views that, they see that, and they say, wow, that is amazing. It is such an attractive thing. Because as I've already illustrated, the world out there is so divided. It doesn't matter where you go in the business world or in any other type of circumstance in our world today. There's such division and upheaval but if you can find people that are working together and united together, it's amazing, isn't it? Isn't it amazing? Thank God for Chick-fil-A. Amen. Amen. Amen. I don't know if you saw the little YouTube video, but a CFO of a company had his phone and he was in line to get his free water and he was going to talk to the people. How many of you saw that? And he said he was talking to his phone, the video, and talking about how this was a business filled with hate. And he said, I'm going to get up to the window and they're going to give me a free water. I'm not buying anything. I'm not going to. And so he gets up to the window and this little girl's standing there. And she said, it's my pleasure to serve you. And he's just berating her and talking about how could you ever be associated with this business? And I tell you what, as I watched it, I thought, what is going on here? And he put that on the web. That's a dangerous thing to do. He put it out there. And you know, what was so interesting is that, the board of the company that he worked for as their chief financial officer, they saw that. They were so incensed at his attitude toward them. He was talking about how hateful that business is, and it was just spewing out of him. His attitude of hatred toward them. And this poor little girl, she's just doing the best she can. She's staying calm and has such a good attitude about what is being said. Now here's the good thing about this story. Later on that day, that board of that corporation met and they fired the CFO. Praise God. Amen. When I read that, I just thought that's the most wonderful thing I can imagine that could happen to that guy. He got fired. But let me tell you, honestly, I don't want to sing the praises of that restaurant because I'm not really that big of a chicken eater. But when I go in there, I'm pretty amazed at the way that they just jump all over themselves to help you. And to serve you. I'm impressed by that. And so somewhere along the line, there's some values there and some character there and some training that's gone on. And it just, man, that place, it moves. And it's successful.

0: And that's the way it ought to be among Christian people, Christian business. It's the way it ought to be in the church and among the people of God, that we're just moving together, cooperating together, accomplishing the plan of God. Amen. It takes intense work and effort to see that happen. How good and pleasant it is. It's a rare thing. The word good there means it's rare and desirable. The word pleasant means it is attractive. Something very desired. Amen. The church ought to be a place where the power of God is experienced and realized, and it is so because we're all just working together. We're all praying together to accomplish what the Lord wants us to accomplish. Amen. It's good, and it's a pleasant thing. How good and pleasant it is for men to dwell together in unity. And then in verse 2, he says, it's like precious ointment upon the head that ran down upon the beard, even Aaron's beard that went down to the skirts of his garment. Now, he's comparing unity not to just the experience of the oil flowing down his head and all down his garments, but to the fact that with this oil poured out like that in such abundance that there's this aroma that just is everywhere. It's like that ointment that they use to anoint the priest. It's like an aroma that, and the scent of it that is a sweet aroma that affects everyone that is around. There's nothing more of a reproach than a church that's divided and a church that has three or four different agendas at the same time. But there's nothing more glorious and wonderful whenever the church is united and we're praying together, we're pressing together, we're believing God for souls to be saved, for the divine work of the Spirit of God among us. What a glorious, sweet aroma that is. Amen. When we worship together and when we come together, that's what it is. It's like a sweet aroma. Amen. Glory to God. It's like that oil that flowed down upon his beard and that holy anointing oil that was prescribed by God. If you remember going back there to, I believe it's the book of Exodus, where that holy anointing oil, there's the exact ingredients that are given and how it's to be prepared, this holy anointing oil. And it is something that is specific, that has been designed and created by God, and then it's poured out as an anointing oil upon the priest. And so it's not just a sweet aroma, but it's a holy thing because it's God's divine blessing. Hallelujah. Praise God. An anointing of the Spirit of God that is just, it just is evidence of God's blessing upon the work of God and upon the church of God. It's a holy thing when we come together and we sing together and we worship together and we work together. It's a glorious and a wonderful thing. It's the most wonderful thing this side of heaven. Amen. What can happen in the church? It's a precious ointment. And so it's a sweet aroma, and it's a holy thing prescribed by God. And also notice that it's this holy oil, it's flowing. It flows down. It's for everyone. It's just flowing. Everyone is affected by it. Everyone is touched by it. I've witnessed this many times in meetings, church services, where the Spirit of the Lord was just working and moving in that place. And I would look out and see people that weren't maybe a visitor, maybe didn't know about God or know anything about the move of God or Pentecost. And tears are running down their face. They don't know what's happening to them. They just sense the sweet aroma. They know that something holy is going on in that place, and it's just flowing. And everybody around them is affected by it because of the nature of this holy anointing, that it flows down upon everyone. And everyone is affected all around us by this wonderful anointing oil. That's what he's comparing unity to. So when the church gets together, when they're unified under the banner of God's word and the Holy Spirit of God, then it's just like that anointing oil that sends out a sweet aroma, and everyone around us is affected by it. Hallelujah. Amen. Everyone feels it and experiences it. Verse 3, so he gives the comparison. He says it's good. He says it's pleasant. He said it's like that anointing oil. And then in verse 3, he says it's like the dew of Hermon, as the dew that descended upon the mountains of Zion. For there the Lord commanded the blessing, even life forevermore. Apparently, this higher elevation, this Mount Hermon region, the highest elevation, that even in the driest of seasons, they say that travelers, that their tents would be soaking wet from the dew, even in the dry climates when there was no dew anywhere else. The dew apparently is so heavy in that region, the mountain region of Hermon, it's so heavy that literally it trickles down the side of the mountain. That's a lot of dew. But it just trickles down the mountain, and the lower elevations are affected by it. And it's describing that, he says, this unity of the Spirit, when brethren dwell together in unity, it's like Mount Hermon, that even in the driest season, that it's got a flow, that it's affecting everything down below it. It descendeth upon the mountains of Zion. And we know that that's the place of the city of God. That's the place of the temple. And that's the place where all the sacrifices take place. And the scripture here says, the psalmist says, and it's there that the Lord commands blessings. Hallelujah. Right out of the throne room of God, right out of the blessing of the Lord, there in Mount Zion, it flows down. And so he compares this unity and the unity of the Spirit to that it just flows down from the highest to the lowest, and everyone is affected by it. And from that, God sends forth blessing, or commands blessing. Hallelujah. Even life forevermore. Because we know that out of the city of God, that's the place of Jesus. That's the place of his crucifixion. That's the place where Jesus' ministry ended there. And all that we have the benefit of through the cross and through his death and burial and resurrection, all centered in that. And it's there that the Lord commands blessing and even life forevermore. You know, people will be affected. Their lives will be changed. And people will even be born into the kingdom of God when there's a church that's receiving the blessing of the Lord and is anointed of God's Spirit. Life is going to be there. Life is going to be there, and there are going to be people that are going to come to the Lord. I don't know about you, but I've been around the church all of my life. It's really, I don't hardly know anything else about the church. I know that we're not perfect. I know we all have our weaknesses, and we all, you know, every one of us could step up and get closer to the Lord and do better than we're doing. Every one of us could. Amen. I've just confessed that I could, so y'all need to confess you could too. Amen. We all need to move forward and press more into the things of God. And we need to be united together. And the only way that that takes place is if there is a work of the Spirit of God among us. Hallelujah. Amen. So when we come together to worship the Lord, the psalmist is saying, oh, this is a good thing. This is a pleasant thing. It's like an aroma that fills the room. There's such power and unity that is there when we come together, that in that place, that it's so powerful that's a place where God begins to command blessing and send blessing, and he begins to give life to those that are in need of a spiritual touch. Hallelujah. Praise the Lord. So what we need, and I'm grateful for all the advantages that we have right here at this local church. I mean, we're really blessed in a lot of ways. We have a wonderful location right here in the heart of the city. We have a wonderful facility. We've got lots of room here, and we have a great potential and a great capacity. What can make a difference? What could make the difference right here at this local church? I'm convinced the thing that would make the difference more than anything among us right here, the thing that would make the difference, and that is if we would just really begin to put up some intense effort to work together, to bind together, to be used of God, and to find our place in the work of the kingdom of God. And we begin to put some energy into it and to pour some life into it and see God working by his Spirit in every one of us. Hallelujah. Praise the Lord. That's the church that is going to experience power. It's one thing for the preacher to get filled with the Spirit fresh and anew. And I do need that very much. But it needs to take place among every one of us here. Every one of us. Every one of us. And then we'd see the potential. And when you can look around and see the potential of all that are part of this group, I'm telling you, there's some wonderful things that God has in store that He wants to do that'll never take place if we just kind of live out, you know, we've got our own plan, our own agenda. We'll just do what we want to do instead of uniting together with a common purpose. That's the advancement of the kingdom of God. Hallelujah. Hallelujah. When we do that, then there will be power. Then there will be an anointing. The presence of God. Then God will command blessing. And God will send life into our midst. Whenever we experience this wonderful unity of the Spirit. Hallelujah. Glory be to God. Glory be to God. Father, we thank You for the wonderful truth of Your Word. And we thank You, Lord, for this group of people. Lord, I know that each one of them individually are valuable. Each person here, from the youngest to the oldest, Lord, they have a place in the kingdom of God. And they're never really going to be fulfilled or happy in their life until they find that place, Lord, where they can be used of You. And I just pray, Lord, that each person in this building today would determine that they're going to work harder at it. They're going to put some intense effort into this. And they're going to begin, Lord, to place themselves, Lord, in a position where they can be available to You. Lord, do a work here today. Do a work in the lives of people. If there are those here among us today that don't know You, Lord, Lord, help them to see that You have just this wonderful, wonderful purpose in their life. And they can only see that become a reality if they're willing to humble themselves and call upon You, Lord, as Savior. Hallelujah. Hallelujah.
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3: Matthew chapter 8, beginning at verse 19. And a certain scribe came and said unto him, Master, I will follow thee whithersoever thou goest. Jesus saith unto him, The foxes have holes, and the birds of the air have nests, but the Son of Man hath not where to lay his head. And another of his disciples said unto him, Lord, suffer me first to go and bury my Father. But Jesus said unto him, Follow me, and let the dead bury the dead. I thought that's pretty blunt. Some folks worried about the preacher getting blunt sometimes, but that's Jesus. Amen. He said, let the dead bury the dead. I think that's, you have to understand something about the Middle East before we go to Book of Luke this morning. I'm just gonna pass this on to you. Somebody said that's awful cruel talking that Jesus said, let the dead bury the dead. You have to remember something about the Middle East culture. They do not do things there like we do here. Here, we embalm people, and we have a family night, we have a viewing, we have a period of time, and then usually on the third day, we'll have a funeral. That is not the case in the Middle East. I've been there 10 times, I know. They bury the dead the same day they die. They don't embalm them. When they die, the very day they die, they bury them. No embalming, just take them out and bury them the same day. And Jesus looked into this man's heart, and he said, that's a poor excuse. If your father has died, you wouldn't be here. Hello. Because you bury him the same day that they die. And he was saying, in essence, this is a little strange, let those that are spiritually dead bury the physical dead. Well, now, careful here. In Luke chapter 9, and this is where we want to spend most of our time this morning. Luke chapter 9, verse 57, last part of this chapter. And it came to pass that as they went in the way, a certain man said unto him, Lord, I will follow thee whithersoever thou goest. Same as we read in Matthew. Jesus said unto him, foxes have holes and birds of the air have nests, but the Son of Man hath not where to lay his head. And he said unto another, follow me. But he said, Lord, suffer me first to go and bury my father. Jesus said unto him, let the dead bury their dead, but go thou and preach the kingdom of God. And another also said, Lord, I will follow thee, but let me first go bid them farewell which are at home at my house. In verse 62 is where we want to spend our time this morning. Jesus said unto him, no man, having put his hands to the plow and looking back, no man, having put his hand to the plow and looking back, is fit for the kingdom of God. Strange. I think Jesus' answer to the request of the man in verse 61, Lord, I will follow thee, but let me first go bid them farewell which are at home at my house. That seems a little harsh to us, but really it wasn't. Jesus knew. Now get this, because this text of verse 62 is where we're going to take our time this morning. Jesus knew that if he returned home to his family, he would likely submit to the unbelieving relatives who would weep, who would reproach him, who would ridicule him, and tempt him to give up such an idea as following the Lord. So Jesus retorted to this man, no man, having put his hand to the plow and looking back, is fit for the kingdom of God. Trust that the Lord will help us this morning. I was reading in several books of mine that I've got at home, and not too often I spend a great deal of time or even pass on to others some prayers that I have read in books, and especially in sermon books, usually the old-time writers of years gone by, if they have sermons, they will include in those sermons the prayer that the preacher prayed before he preached his message. But I came across this, and I want to share this with you, and I shared some of these thoughts at the minister's conference in Tennessee a couple of weeks ago. But I want to share with you some of the things and the thoughts that I feel is important for our day. The prayer went like this. Dear Lord, often get caught in the performance trap. I want so much to fit in, to earn acceptance, to feel good about myself, and to have others do the same. Help me to say no to the ego builders and yes to the humble. Remind me that you don't look for performance. You look for brokenness. And then you create a miracle. Amen. What a prayer. What a prayer. I want to talk to you this morning from the text that I've read to you where Jesus said, he that puts his hands to the plow and look his back is not fit for the kingdom of God. And from that text, I'd like to talk to you this morning on the same subject that I spoke on at the minister's conference, but I'll probably take it in a more general term here today in our home church. Failure is not an option. Failure is not an option. We have a generation that in our culture in America now that if you fail, it has become an accepted part of our society. You know, so big deal. No big deal about it. You just goofed. But when it comes to spiritual things, Jesus wanted to impress upon us the importance that when you start, you finish. Jesus gave us a parable one time about a man that started building. And he built, and he built, and he built. And after a while, I'm going to talk to you real close today. After a while, he ran out of money, he quit building, and became the laughingstock of the community. Because he did not sit down and count the cost before he started building. Somebody say amen. Now I want to tell you the same thing applies when it comes to spiritual things. Jesus gave us a principle. When you start something, you finish it. Come on here. I said if you start something, you finish it. We're living in a generation in America right now where a man's word means nothing. I mean, nothing. Somebody tells you, I'll meet you at 10 o'clock on Thursday morning, it means nothing. They may be there. They may not. More than likely, they won't. And they probably won't call either to tell you they're not coming. Come on here. And that's the reason that the legal system in the business world has reverted to the contract and depend upon that written contract so much. And it's got to be signed. Hello here. It's got to be signed. And that you will do such and such in order to get paid such and such. Amen. You will agree to do that. Now, somebody said, well, Brother Savage, that's a business world. It has nothing to do with spirituality. It has everything to do with principles. Jesus said, or the Bible said, rather, wasn't Jesus one of the epistle said, be not slothful in business. That means do what you're supposed to do and do it right. Hallelujah. And we're living in a generation that has accepted failure in society so much that we have been forced into the mode of a signed contract before anybody starts anything. At almost that point, even in employment, that you've got to make an agreement. In some business places, I understand they've started that. You've got to sign an agreement that you're not going to miss X number of days out of a year of work because The employer's got to have the work done. And if the employee isn't there, then the work can't get done. Help me here. I lost some of you on that shuffle. But we are living in a generation where a man's word is worthless. It means nothing. You don't understand what it means. Amen. I have said, I'll do thus and so. Amen. Means nothing. Failure is not an option to God. It may be in our society. It may be in American culture. That's just another hurdle in life that you just go on and act as though that nothing ever happened. And I want to share this little incident with you, and this is where I got my text for the ministers' conference and for this morning as well. Failure is not an option. It was not the original quote, actually. NASA's Gene Kranz, he was a mission control feisty flight director, and he's credited for saying failure is not an option. However, he never used that term. The script writers from the movie Apollo 13, when they were going to make this movie, went to interview the people at Mission Control at NASA. They asked, weren't there times when everybody, or at least a few people, just panicked? And one of the key flight controllers, Jerry Bostick, he responded and he said this, and I like it. He said, no, when bad things happened, we just calmly laid out all the options, and failure was not one of them. We never panicked. Come on here, somebody say amen this morning. He said, we never panicked. We never gave up on finding a solution. So from that interview with Jerry Bostick, which was the key flight controller, the quote was rearranged and then given to Gene Kranz's character in the movie Apollo 13, and thus we have the coined phrase of failure is not an option. Amen. Another famous phrase that was used by Jerry Bostick is, to me, is equally powerful. Amen. Failure is inconceivable in our work. Amen. Inconceivable in our work. And I wish that more Christian people and church people could get that embedded in their mind and their heart. We have no intentions of going back. We have no expectations. If things get rough, we can always go back. Amen. I've married hundreds, and not just a hundred, hundreds, plural, of young couples through the years in marriage. And I've talked to most all of them before the ceremony time came. And I'd say this, or something similar to this, that if either one of you have in the back of your mind the thought that if things get too rough and things don't work out, that you're going to go back to mama, I have no desire to perform this wedding ceremony. We're playing for keeps. Failure is not an option. Come on here. Does that mean, I'm going to talk to y'all this morning. I'm going to get a little close, really, probably closer than you'd like for me to. But, amen, really, really, when we start out for God, amen, it's a lifetime commitment. Amen. If you got in your mind when you pray at an altar that if things get too tight or temptation gets too strong, you can always go back and revert to your old life. Amen. You have not made a commitment to Christ. This is for keeps. It's not just for time. It is for eternity. Does that mean that NASA never had a tragedy? No, it doesn't. Amen. NASA has had several tragedies in the existence of that entity. Yes, sir. Amen. They've had their units and their aircraft blown up. Amen. They've had explosions. They have had loss of life. Amen. They have had terrible incidents and tragedies in the existence of NASA. But did that mean that the NASA program was going to stop? No. Come on here. Does that mean that the situation is going to come to a screeching halt because there was a tragedy? No. Amen. And I want to tell you this morning, help me, I'm going to preach to you. I want to tell you this morning, there's lots of tragedy in the church world. There are people that has made faults and failures and disappointments and even tragic mistakes in life. But do you think the church is going to stop because there's been tragedies? Never. Do you think that I ought to give up and quit because, amen, of a tragedy or a terrible situation? Never. Amen. Come on here. Amen. And we have preachers. We have preachers among us that through the years that has made shipwreck. Amen. And did a terrible, tragic things. Do you think people and other preachers ought to quit preaching because there have been preachers that has failed? Never. Amen. This is lifetime and eternity commitment to follow God. When I got saved as a young man in my mid-teens at an altar prayer in Leesburg, Virginia, amen, there were a lot of other young people that prayed in the same revival that I prayed in. Amen. Are y'all still with me here? Come on, come on, come on. A lot of other young men and girls as well prayed in the same revival that I prayed in. And it's to my knowledge, the last I heard of those other young people, not one of them stuck it out. Not one of them is still saved today. Amen. Does that mean that I should quit and give up because none of them did? Never in this world. Failure to me, failure is not an option. I got in this thing to finish it. I got in this thing to run this race. Amen. To the end. Amen. One black man said, I was going to run on to see what the end's going to be like. Amen. And that's the way I feel about it this morning. Amen. When I put my hands to the plow, amen, as in my mid-teens and committed my life, my heart to God, does that mean that there weren't some hard places in life that came my way? No, it doesn't mean that I never had a difficulty. That does not mean that I didn't get in a ridicule even sometime from my own kin folks. Amen. Should I quit because people didn't like me? Should I quit because, come on here, because people said ugly things to me? Should I quit because, amen, somebody frowned? Amen. Never in this world. Failure is not an option. And if you get in this thing just right and settle some things in your heart before you ever start, amen, that no matter what comes, no matter what my friends do, no matter what my kin folks do, no matter what, amen, my buddies do, no matter what my girlfriend or boyfriend does, I'm going for God and going on for eternity. Amen. This is a lifetime commitment. Failure is not an option. Hallelujah. Now I want to tell you this morning, I'm feeling better. Amen. If the devil can't get you, amen, by temptation, and sometimes he knows he can't get you to, how can I say this? He can't get you to go out and smoke a joint, amen, or do drugs. He knows he can't get you to do that. He knows he can't get you to go buy a bottle of Jack Daniels. Anybody here know what Jack Daniels is? Amen. You know, I'll tell you after service. Amen. He knows he can't get you to go to a wild thumping party somewhere. But if he can get you burned out, if he can get you discouraged, if he can work on you until, amen, the thoughts of your mind are negative. Amen. Amen. Come on here. If he can get you to the place that you get disheartened with people, amen, he will accomplish the same result in the end. Amen. Temptation doesn't bother you. Amen. But discouragement does. Disheartened does. Burnout does. Amen. Come on here. Put out with people does. Amen. But you've got to have this, amen, fact established in your heart and your mind. Failure is not an
4: option for me. Amen. Somebody else may fail, but I'm going on. Somebody else may quit, but I'm going on. Amen. When Brother Great God, amen, when L.L. Collins penned that, amen, song, and I've sang, and it's been a long time since I sang it, and I feel like I'm about ready to break out with it. Amen. Amen. I'm going to pray if I pray by myself. Amen. I'm going to sing if I sing by myself. If nobody else wants to go, I'm going on. Failure is not an option. Get it embedded in your heart, your soul, your mind, your spirit. Amen. I'm going to do what God wants me to do, no matter what anybody else does. Somebody said, I'm going to preach to you this morning. Somebody else says, amen, I'd go to church, but my husband won't go. I want to tell you, that is one of the poorest excuses. There are millions of women who have come to church without the companion. Amen. And serve God and raise their children in the house of the Lord. Amen. And been faithful to God. Amen. And their husbands unsaved. Somebody said, I'd go to church, but my wife, come on here. My wife won't go with me. My wife won't help me. Amen. You got to settle it in your mind, in your heart, that no matter what anybody else does, I'm going to the house of God. Wife or no wife, I'm going to serve God. I'm going to do what's right. Amen. Come on here. Somebody said, well, I'd go to church, but my buddies. Amen. That's the poorest excuse. I hear people all the time, amen, talk about peer pressure, peer pressure, peer pressure. Amen. And the peer pressure has driven them away from the altar and out of church. I want to tell you what you need to do is change peers. Change your friends. Change your buddies. Amen. Because your buddies is going to die and go to hell. Amen. And if you join up with them, you're going to die and go to hell and be lost too. Amen. You've got to fix it in your heart. Failure is not an option. When I make a commitment at the altar, I'm going for God. Buddy or no buddy. Girlfriend or no girlfriend. Amen. Boyfriend or no boyfriend. Amen. And that's what Jesus meant when he said, he that puts his hands to the plow and looks back is not fit for the kingdom of God. Failure is not an option. Does that mean? Man, ain't I in a sight this morning? Does that mean that people will never leave the church? No, doesn't mean that. Because they will. Come on here. But the church is going on. With or without you. This is God's church. This is not my church. This is not your church. This is God's church. And failure is not an option for Massanova. It probably, some people would be delighted and thrilled and overjoyed if they heard, amen, that the finances went to pot, amen, and electric was cut off and the church doors closed and auctioned off to the highest bidder. They would be delighted in that. But I want to tell you, amen, failure is not an option. No, this church is not going to fail. No, amen, come on here. You may not be here. You may not go on. Somebody said, well, so-and-so is going to die. Amen. That's not going to stop the work of God. God's work's going on. Amen. If 10 people die in 1 week, amen, it's not going to stop the church. The church is going on. Amen. Help me here. I've been here. This is my 29th year. Amen. I'll finish 29 years and start in 30 years. Amen. If I live and you live right here, come October the 1st of this year, I'll finish 29 years. Amen. Come on here. Come on here. I could have quit on a number of occasions. Amen. But failure is not an option. I said failure is not an option. Amen. And you got to get it fixed in your head and in your heart. Amen. That no matter what comes or what goes, what circumstances arise, what situations develop, that you are going to go on for God. failure is inconceivable in our work. Amen, said Jerry Bostick. Well, the Bible put it in a little different terms, but the same principle applies. And amen, in John, 1 John chapter 4, amen. He said, ye are of God, little children, and are overcome. Ye are of God, little children, and are overcome. Because, or for, greater is he that is in you. For greater is he that is in you than he that is in the world. Now I want to tell you, how can you go on? How can we as a church go forward? Amen. Because we have learned to lean on one another. Come on here. You see, we really draw strength from each other. Somebody said, I can live for God without ever going to church. You might can, but you won't. Because the Bible said, forsake not the assembling of yourselves together, as the manner of some is. There will be some that will quit. As the manner of some is, but that much the more as you see the day approaching. What day? The end time. The coming of the Lord. When the tragedies of life, the explosions, the convulsions, the eruptions of life, amen, are taking place on every side. Come on here, somebody say amen. Amen. Amen. Wow, what do? I go to the house of God. David said, man, am I feeling better here. He said, my feet had well nigh slipped when I saw the prosperity of the wicked. He said, my feet had well nigh slipped when I saw the prosperity of the wicked. Until I went to the house of the Lord, and he said, I saw their end. Amen. I saw what the end is. I saw what the result would be if I give in. Amen. If I allowed myself to slip back. Amen. And go the way that the rest of them's going. I see what's going to happen. Amen. I see where hell is. I see the torment of eternity. And he said, I saw therein. And I decided right then, it's to me and my house. We're going to serve the Lord. Hallelujah. We lean on each other. We draw strength from one another. Come on here. Somebody say amen. Somebody said, I don't need anybody. The Bible said, no man liveth and dieth unto himself. You do need somebody. You need friends. You need dear friends. And sometimes, and I told the preachers this a couple weeks ago, I said, sometimes you need a preacher friend just to talk to. Not to tell them your troubles or your situation or your problems. Not even to mention it. Come on here. But just to be able to have somebody to talk to. And you find out that they are standing. And that gives you strength and grace to be victorious too. I heard, amen, and I'm not going to call in names this morning, but years and years ago, I heard a church member from a certain church, somewhere in, as Joey Height would say, somewhere in these United States of America, amen, they said, so-and-so preacher fell, and if he fell, there's no way in the world I can live it. I said, that is such a foolish statement. Really, that's foolish. This is an individual experience. No matter what anybody, he that puts his hands to the plow, you started out for God. You're building a house. You're working on it. Don't quit in the middle and become the laughing stock of everybody and say, hey, man, I didn't make it and I didn't count the cost. Hey, man, get your mind made up. Amen, that no matter what anybody else does, if there's 25 preachers that fail and falter, amen, that has nothing to do with your relationship with Jesus Christ. Amen. We draw strength from each other, but not only do we draw strength from each other, we draw strength from the Lord. Amen. Amen. Amen. Psalms 27, verse 1. Amen. The last part of that verse goes like this. The Lord is the strength of my life. The Lord is the strength of my life. And if you can keep that in your mind and in your heart, and whenever you're battling, and I want to tell you, this is one of the biggest stumbling blocks, that when people come on a situation or circumstances in their life, instead of going to God in prayer, they quit. They do not draw strength from the Lord. And you'll get grace and help, amen, from God in a moment of prayer, more in a moment of prayer than you can get from anybody else's advice. The Lord is the strength of my life. The steps of a good man or a woman are ordered of the Lord. The psalmist put it in another term. He said, the Lord knoweth the way I take. He knows where I'm at. He knows the dilemma I'm in. He knows the problem that I'm confronted with. He knows the situation. Amen. And my confidence is not in people. My confidence is in the Lord. People's going to fail you. People's going to disappoint you. And I'll put another verse under that. Preachers will fail you. Preachers will disappoint you. But when your strength is in God, He never fails. Failure is not an option. Do you believe that? Say amen. We are not, I want to say this, we are not robots. You punch a button. Help me here. We punch a button and all of a sudden we go into a praise mode. Well, and a few times I wished people had buttons that I could push. But really, we are not robots. You go through problems in life. Wherever you got people, you got problems. And don't forget this. You are a problem to somebody. Glory to God. Snuck that in there, didn't I? Probably to your wife or your husband. You are a problem. How many remember years ago when Brother Benny Sutherland was here? Preached, I believe, I'm not sure, but I believe it's on a Sunday morning. It might have been a Sunday night. He was preaching, amen. What's wrong with this church? Man, I'll never forget it. I will never forget it. Amen. And Benny Sutherland is a straight-faced preacher. I mean, there's no foolishness about Benny Sutherland. Man, man, man. I love to hear him preach. Some folks don't like him, but I like him. I like to hear what he says. Praise God. He helped this church when he was here. Matter of fact, I'm thinking about having to come back and preach that same sermon again. Glory to God. But he got to preaching on what's wrong with this church, and he went down the aisle of this church building. It must have been years ago. And he pointed his finger. I mean, he got right in people's face. And he pointed his finger and he said, you are the problem in this church. Man, man, man. He didn't know nothing. I don't talk church problems to evangelists that come. Somebody thinks I do sometimes. Because, man, I mean, the preacher eat their lunch. Amen. But I don't. Amen. And I sat there. My jaw fell open. I said, he don't know. But he did. Said, but he did. Man, man. Hey, man. And I want to tell you, don't you ever think that you are not a problem. You are a problem sometimes, somewhere to somebody. Amen. But let me tell you, failure is not an option. Failure is not, come on here. Hey, man, should never be an option in a in a Christian's mind or their thoughts, if things get rough or if things get tight, amen, I can always cop out and go back. Amen. My friend, here this morning, let me tell you, Jesus said, he that puts his hands to the plow and looks back is not fit for the kingdom of God. Amen. Is it? Come on here. Is it that he's not fit when he puts his hands to the plow? No. Amen. Amen. When he puts his hands to the plow, he's fit. But it's the looking back that makes him unfit. Hallelujah. Somebody say amen. You start out for God. You go on. I'd like to talk. I wish I had all teenagers here right now. I don't, but it's all right. Brother Smith do a good job in there with them. He does. He does an excellent job. But I remember when I was courting. Do any of you folks remember courting days? I got three of you raising a hand. But the rest of you want to forget it? You trying to forget it or something? Is that bad, huh? But I remember when I was courting, and I want to say this in good terms, if I can. When I met my wife, we've been married, oh my, in 3 more years, we will have been married 50. Going to have a golden. You can hardly believe that. Going to have a golden. 50 years. When I met my wife, now some of y'all will understand this term. I was on the rebound. Just let that sink in a minute. I had been engaged, and I got one of those Dear John letters. My whole world. I mean, careful, Margaret. I mean, my whole world fell apart. I thought I was going to die. I was lovesick. She let me down. Man. She hurt me. But you know what? Not one time did it ever enter into my mind, as down as I was, as bad as I felt, pitiful as I felt. I was in the slough of despond. I never, ever thought about giving up God. That was not an option. And lo and behold, I met Shirley Sanders. And my world brightened up again. But we are... And some time back here, two months, time gets away tomorrow, I preached several messages on emotions. Y'all remember? Yeah, some of you remember, some of you don't want to remember. But we are an emotional creature. God created us with emotions. And we have to learn how to control your emotions. Self-discipline. You ever heard of self-discipline? Good afternoon. You ever heard of self-discipline? That means when you make yourself do things because it's just simply right. For no other reason. Not because mama said so. Not because daddy said so. Not because you felt good or bad. It's just the fact that it's right. And when everything inside of you says, do the opposite, and your emotions that are running wild, amen, you just say, no, I will not. You bring yourself under control because you have self-discipline. Now, being grown up, need to be careful right here. As long as you were at home, you had a disciplinarian. At least you should have. And if you didn't, that's probably the reason you turned out the way you did. Help me here now. Careful, careful, careful, careful. When you were at home, Mama told you what to do and what not to do. Or Daddy told you when to go to bed or when to get up.

0: I lost you right there. So when you're home, you have somebody else that disciplines you and tells you what to do, when to do, how to do, and what not to do. But after you get grown, you no longer have mom and daddy there. And your mom and daddy does not say, all right, it's time to get up. Time to get up and go to work. Time to go shave. Glory to God. Come on here. It's time, amen, to go make some money so the babies can have a new pair of shoes. No, you can't lay in the bed at 12 o'clock today. You have to get up. Mama's not there to do that. Daddy's not there to do that. So what do? You have self-control, self-discipline. And you say to yourself, self, get up. Self, go to work. Self-discipline and self-control tells you to get up. Or else your wife does. Hello here. Amen. But when you're grown, you don't have anybody watching over your shoulders. And you go brush your teeth, go to work. Amen. Come home, bring your paycheck, pay the bills. You have to learn how to control your own self. Self-control. When we transfer that over to the spiritual world, you have the same principle. Amen. You have to have self-control. I'm going to church.
1: But sir, God don't like me.
0: I'm going to church.
1: My emotions say stay home.
0: I'm going to church.
1: Self, you're going to the altar and pray. But I don't want to go to the altar and pray. I want everybody to know I'm mad. I want everybody to know I'm sad.
0: Self-control puts you at the altar and says, I will pray. Failure is not an option. I will do what's right simply because it's right to do right. Amen. Righteousness. Now, holiness and righteousness is on two different levels. Holiness is your relationship with God. Vertical. Between you and God is holiness. That's your relationship.

even as I am holy, saith the Lord. Amen. That's our relationship with Him. That's our condition of the heart. Amen. Somebody said, but that doesn't have anything to do, amen, with how I treat somebody else. It has everything to do with how you treat somebody else. The heart is deceitful and desperately wicked. And who can know it? I'll tell you who knows it. God knows it. Holiness is your relationship with Him. If the heart is clean, if the heart is pure, amen, amen, there's no, come on here, there's no ill will, ill feelings, amen, or hurts. Come on here. I want to tell you something this morning. Y'all stay with me as long as you can. Amen. But hurt feelings will develop into bitterness until you despise people in the very ground they walk on. You cannot not, I've told young preachers this hundreds of times, amen, and I tell church members this morning, you cannot afford the luxury of hurt feelings. If you're going to be successful for God, amen, you cannot let a tragedy, amen, stop this program. Amen, NASA was an agency, amen, that had their mind made up, we're going to succeed. Amen, if we had a tragedy in the process, we're going on. We'll start all over again. We'll start from scratch if we have to, if that's what required. Amen, we lay out all the options, amen, and see what's the best thing to do. But this program is going on. Amen.

And I want to tell you this morning, great God, help me here. You cannot afford, amen, to let ill will and hurt feelings and tragedies of life stop your experience with God. Get up, look at the options, and say, I'm going home. Failure is not an option. He that puts his hands to the plow and looks back.

Philippians chapter 4, verse 13. I can do what? I can do what? No. Paul, you didn't know what you was talking about because you haven't been where I am. I mean, Paul, I got a truckload or a wagon load or a train load of troubles and problems. You don't know how big my problems are. Amen. But he said, I can do all things through Christ. Now, what does Christ do? What's Christ got to do with your everyday life? What has Christ got to do with this pulling this wagon load or train load or dump truck load of troubles and problems? Amen. How does he know what, amen, that I'm going through? He said, I can do all things through Christ that does what? That strengthens me. Amen. I'll get up after I have prayed. Amen. And the troubles have got me down. And I, come on here. I feel like I'm pulling a load. Amen. That's bigger than I am. And I don't know whether I can make it or not. Amen. But when you get on your knees and pray to God, amen, you find out there's strength, there's grace, there's power. Amen. I can do all things through Christ that strengtheneth me. Praise God. And I want to say this morning, I don't want to get too far, too radical, but I'm going to say this anyhow. We can do anything you put your mind to do if you're willing to make the commitment. Hear me? If you are willing to make the commitment. And that is a big if. Two-letter word. If you are willing to make the commitment, I can do all things through Christ. You can do anything. I mean, you set your mind to it. You can do it. Don't tell me you can't. Amen. If your husband's not with you, you can still go on. If your wife's not with you, you can still go on. If your buddies don't want to go, you can still go on. But you got to make up your mind. I'm going to do it. Praise God. Man, man, man, man. Aren't you glad for Jesus this morning? I'm just going to go ahead and finish. Is that all right with y'all? 1 Timothy chapter 1, verse 6. Where I want to go is verse 7, but I'm going to start with verse 6. Wherefore I put thee in remembrance, and you've heard this verse quoted probably hundreds of times. Wherefore I put thee in remembrance that thou stir up the gift of God which is in thee, was given to thee by the laying on of my hands. And then he said in verse 7, God has not given to us the spirit of fear, but of power and of love, and I like this last phrase, and of a sound mind. Now, I got a question to ask you this morning. Are your fears immobilizing you? Have you come to a point that you're afraid?

get this. If Brother Roy is here, he'd say, if you can't remember it, write it down. Get this. Fear is false evidence appearing real. I'm going to try this. It's going to happen. That's fear. False evidence appearing real. What you have to do, turn it over to God and say, Lord, you know where I'm at? You know the situation? You know what's going on? Amen. And I'm going to get over top of this. Praise God. Hello. And you can. Now, God has not given to us a spirit of fear, but of power. Now, fear is a spirit. Huh? What the Bible said. God has not given to us the spirit of fear. Fear is a spirit. Where did it come from? Fear does not come from God. So, with that analysis, what is the opposite of God? The devil. Fear comes from the enemy of our soul. If you can make that identification to start with, I'm afraid this is going to happen. Amen. Amen. Fear is a spirit that hampers you, that puts you in shackles, that handcuffs you to where you, amen, can't even do what you know you need to do and ought to do, because if you do, you're afraid this is going to happen. Somebody say amen. I'm afraid if I go to church and get on fire for God and pray in the altar, I'm afraid my wife won't like it. False evidence appearing real. But the other side of that is, so what if they don't? I think the three Hebrew children gave us one of the best examples of that. Amen. Of any example that you could find in the scripture. When they were brought with the choice of bowing before the king and the music while the music played and the idol that was set up. They said this, we are not careful to answer thee in this matter, O king. We will not bow down and worship your image which you have set up. For our God shall deliver us, can deliver us, will deliver us out of thine hand, O king. But I like this, what they added. But if not, we still will not bow down. But if he doesn't deliver us out of your hand, we still have our mind made up. Failure is not an option. Praise God. Hallelujah. If God allows us to go through trials and tribulations and testings and obstacles and pressures and temptations, amen, it's not going to stop us or deter us from our work for God. Man, man, man. Hallelujah. Now, let me say this. Amen. And I ain't done. So don't get in a hurry. Somebody said, McDonald's is waiting on me. Amen. Looking at this crowd this morning, every one of us could go probably several days without visiting McDonald's. Matthew chapter 25, verse 21. Is a verse of scripture that we have used for years. Amen. Now turn over, Silas, and read that. Matthew 25, verse 1, or 21. Amen. Who wants to read that? Praise God. It's important to us this morning
I think it's very important. You got it? Read it. Well done, thou good and what? Faithful servant. Read. Thou hast been faithful over a few things. I will make thee ruler over many things. Enter thou into the joy of the Lord. Now, I don't know where you thought much about this. Ooh, I've got so much stuff this morning. Amen. At the end of your life, when you're done, when you say serenata, amen, when you pass out, when you leave this world, and you face God in eternity, come on here, you have breathed your last breath. Your heart has beat its last time. At the end of your life on earth, you are going to be evaluated and rewarded according to the works done in this body. What the Bible said. Hello. Amen. How? Ooh. How well you handled. I'm probably get a little tight right here. How you handled what God entrusted to you while you're here. That means everything you do, everything you have, everything you acquire, simple daily chores has eternal implications. You need to treat everything you are, everything you have, as a trust that God has placed in your possession. It's not yours. Hello. Job was the richest man of his day, the wealthiest. Nobody had more than Job had as far as worldly material possessions is concerned. He had houses, he had lands, he had 10 wonderful children. Come on here. Amen. He had camels, he had oxen, he had all the head of cattle that anybody could ever desire. He had servants in his own house. He was the wealthiest man. But he came to this conclusion one day, and he was right, and it is still right. The Lord giveth, the Lord taketh away. Blessed be the name of the Lord. You are entrusted with what you have. Somebody said, God didn't have anything to do with it. I worked and paid with it with my own hands. Who gave you the strength to go to work every day? Who gave you the mind enough to do the job that you're doing? Somebody said, well, I did. Oh, really? A man in the Bible, Jesus said, amen, he had a bumper crop. His barns was full. Come on. Amen. He had more in his bumper crop of harvest than he had provisions to store it in. There was nothing wrong with what he had. There was not. Are y'all still with me? Amen. There was nothing wrong in his bumper crop. Praise God for a good bumper crop. Praise God for barns. But he didn't have enough facilities to take care of the bumper crop harvest. You said, this will I do. I will tear down my barns, and I will build bigger barns, and there will I bestow all of my goods, and then will I say to my soul,
soul, take thine ease. Am I quoting the scripture? Soul, take thine ease, for thou hast much goods laid up. It was always, look at what I've got. Look at what I've done. Look at what I'm about to do. And God said to that rich man, there was nothing wrong with him being rich, but he left God out of his life, his plans, his present, and his future. Amen. And God said, thou fool, this night shall thy soul be required of thee, and then who shall these things be that thou hast laid up? Amen. Everything you have or acquired in life is nothing more than God's blessings that he's bestowed upon you. He's given you sense enough. I wonder when he always thinks that. He's given you sense enough to know how to do. I've seen men in my life that was brilliant minds, wise men. In one tragic accident, and they became a vegetable and couldn't even tie their own shoes or put their own shirt on their back. Somebody else had to do it for them till the day they died. A good mind is worth more than gold and silver. When you leave God out of your life and out of your future and out of your present, I mean, everything you have in your possession, amen, is nothing more than God's blessings that he's bestowed upon you. And that, everything is a trust that God has entrusted you with. Am I doing all right this morning? Now I want to say right here, there's nothing wrong with having money. It's when money has you. Money is not the root of all evil. It is the love of money. If you do anything for another dollar, amen, come on here, you'd stay out of church on church night when revival's going on. Amen. Just to make another $5. Love of money. Oh, am I doing all right now? Man. Hallelujah. Amen. The more. Now listen. Man, come on in, young people. I'll just wait till y'all get in here. The more God gives you. Huh? The more God entrusts you with, the more he expects you to be responsible. In this verse, Matthew 25 and 21, God promises three rewards in eternity. Amen. First, God gives you his approval. Well done, thou good and faithful servant. Well done. You've done a great job. Next, he's going to give you a promotion. He said, because you've been faithful over a few things, I'm going to make you ruler over many, many things. So he adds responsibility to what you already have. Now, I want to tell you, if you want a promotion on the job that you're working on, amen, come on here, you've got to be responsible in the duties that you had to do already. Somebody said, well, I'm my own boss. Hello, sister. What's your name? Oh, you're his wife. Oh, yeah. Okay. Just checking that. Some of you never got that. That was over your head. Really? I know we have a lot of self-employed men in this church. Thank God. I'm glad that you're able
to do that and have that responsibility. But there's probably not many of us that couldn't add on another job and do another job. And after all the jobs are done that you've got, you'll need some more jobs to carry on at the same level where you are presently. And all of that is a trust that God has put in your possession. With one swipe of his hand, he can take it all away. Hello. Amen. He give you a promotion, but with promotion comes greater responsibility. Somebody said, I'd like to make more money. With more money comes more responsibility. Somebody said, I'd like to have a bigger family. With more kids comes more responsibility.

0: I'll make you ruler over many things. And then he'll honor you with a celebration. Amen. Come and enjoy the blessings of God. Read the last part of that verse, Brother Silas. The doors of thy Lord, come and share in heaven's best. Now I want to tell you the only way you'll ever get to that point is if you put this principle in your mind. Failure is not an option. Most people, and I'm closing, but Jerry, you can come. Most people fail to realize that money, possessions, material, substance is both a test and a trust from God. God sometimes uses finances to teach us to trust Him. Or I could even say a lack of finances teach us to trust Him. And many people, money is the test, the greatest test of all. God watches how we use it. And He watches how we use it to test how trustworthy we really are. Out of stuff, but I'm out of time. Failure is not an option. It's testing time. Our school children here at Massanova Christian Academy go through that whole pace. They can cheat, and some do. Scoring, incidentally, parents, scoring violations is cheating. And some do. But when they get to the mastery test, that tells the story. The final test is coming. We will have to give account before God. How did we do on the test? This life is a test. This trial is a test. This situation is a test. This circumstances that I'm surrounded by is a test. Life is a test. And you must drive this principle, amen, a Bostic, down inside of you. Failure is not an option. Amen. Lord Jesus, I thank you this morning for your precious word. Thank you today for the truth that brings us to the principle of righteousness. Oh God, I pray this morning that you'll touch every heart and every soul in this congregation. Help us to understand that we are in this world for a testing time. And how we act and react and respond in this period of great test will determine whether we are going to heaven or go to hell when we die. Lord, oh God, be like in my heart that every precious soul that's in this congregation this morning, saved or unsaved, really in their heart, they want to go to heaven when they die. Oh God, the enemy has sold them a rotten bill of goods, thinking that today doesn't matter. That in the end they'll be saved. when we know that your word tells us today is a day of salvation. For Christ's sake, I pray, drive it inside of us, deep within the...
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3: Probably won't do you no good anyway, so not worry about it. Praise the Lord. Genesis chapter 6.

one verse tonight, just the one verse. Let me, while you're getting ready, I want to remind you of the announcements. I forgot, I'm sorry. Tomorrow night, 7:30, will be meeting with the membership of Bethel Chapel, and just kind of information meeting for you. If you'd like to come, we'd love for you to be here. Try to answer some of the questions that different ones have turned in, and we'll kind of just give you an update on what the church did in 2012, where it's heading, what our vision is for the future, and the direction we want to go, because I believe God's not through with us, right? Man, God's got a plan for us, so just kind of cast our vision for the upcoming year, and let's let the Lord bless Bethel Chapel, right? Amen. So I don't know. As my wife was telling me, she is reading something from her cousin, and they went to a business meeting of their church. Business meeting lasted 30 minutes. Then they broke out into a prayer meeting that went on for a number of hours. Amen, a prayer meeting. Maybe that's what we need to do, right? Amen, just have a good old prayer meeting. That's where you like from to end up. Praise the Lord. Amen, so don't forget that. And then don't forget the weekend. Be planning on being in the house of the Lord and see what the Lord has for us on the weekend. I know God's going to do something special for us this weekend. Amen, I'm anxious to see what the Lord has. And then next week, we have the ladies' retreat during the Tuesday, Wednesday, and Thursday. And the ladies will be going to the, many of the ladies, I shouldn't say the ladies, but many of the ladies will be going up to Carlinville for the ladies' retreat. And Sister Martin is one of the speakers for the ladies' retreat, so the Martin family's coming in. So Brother Martin will be preaching for us on Wednesday night, okay? Brother Martin will be here. So I'm really looking forward to that. I'm looking forward to having Brother Martin with us. And so it should be a wonderful, wonderful week there, having Brother Martin preach for us. And some of the ladies are going up on Wednesday night. They allow you to go up for a service on Wednesday night. If you're interested in that, I believe there is a charge for that. I believe there is a fee. I'm not really sure what it is. You can talk to Sister Ruth, or I think Sister Alicia and Sister April's planning on going. So you might talk to them. And I don't think they want children to come. But I've never been. But I'm just telling what I think, all right? You can double-check that with Sister Ruth if you'd like. When she gets back on the weekend, she's in Kentucky helping her mom and dad get packed up. And so that'll be for Wednesday night, all right? Amen. Genesis chapter 6. And let's read, and I just want to read just the one verse. And the Lord said, "My spirit shall not always strive with man, for that he also is flesh, yet his days shall be 120 years." The phrase right there, "My spirit shall not always strive with man." That's what I'm going to talk to you about. We're going to look at that just a little closely, more closely. How many of you have ever used that when you're witnessing to somebody? You know, just kind of put fear in them a little bit. You ever use that tactic? Now the Bible says, you know, "My spirit shall not always strive with men." Now you want to get saved? There's put it, kind of make them feel like that there's an end. You know, you could be at the point where the spirit, you need to stop there before you get to the end part that says 120 years. Because when you get to 120 years, they're going to say, "Well, I got plenty of time." But, man, that verse right there says so much, that little phrase. "My spirit shall not always strive with man." My spirit shall not always strive with man. Man, the Bible tells us that we can grieve the spirit. We can quench the spirit, right? And there comes a point when the spirit of God will quit striving. First, I think we need to understand what does it mean by strive. The word strive means to struggle, to resist, to push. All right? My spirit will not always strive with man. The Spirit of the Lord, amen, is working to save our soul, deliver us. See, there's a nature in every one of us, that human nature.
It's a sinful nature. And that sinful nature, left to itself, it begins to compound itself. It's like a snowball rolling down a hill. It gets bigger and bigger, picks up and gains more momentum all the time, and it begins to get so big that there's, if you tried to stop it, it would roll you over. And it's the Spirit of God, the Spirit of God that resists that spirit or that nature within us that would hurry us to our destruction and hurry us to the damnation of our soul. But if we do not yield to the Spirit of God, eventually it can, that the human nature and the sinful nature inside of us gets so out of control, it gets so large. Amen. The Spirit of God will not always strive with man. There'll come a point when God will leave you to your own devices. When you read the scripture, many times through the scripture, there's the verses that says things like that the Lord repented, said, I will repent of the good. Talks about in places where, like Psalms 81, but my people would not hearken to my voice, and Israel would none of me, so I gave them up. Scripture talks about the Lord giving them up. Remember when he gave them up to a reprobate mind? He gave them up, right? He just had done all that he could. He had done all that he could. The Bible says in Hosea chapter 4 and verse 17, Ephraim is joined to idols. Let him alone.